0: had broken down in the water, and another boat tried to tow it out when the rope snapped, tipping the boat over. This happening just after 3 p.m. near the Lynch Family Skate Park in Cambridge, where the boat was exiting the water. There were 32 people on the boat at the time. Cambridge PD says at least two people were seriously hurt. And Medford police shut down Medford Square because of multiple manholes on fire. This afternoon, police are asking drivers to seek alternate routes. And shots ring out as Brockton celebrates a big win for Cape Verde. WBZ's Mike Macklin has more.
1: It was a celebration of the Cape Verdean soccer team's match against Saudi Arabia, a match that ended in a draw, good enough to send the Cape Verdean team to the round of 32 against Argentina. Gunfire broke out shortly before midnight at the corner of Main and Park Streets. Four people were shot.
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0: start of this is going to be building power. 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

0: All right, that is music that any talk radio lover recognizes instantaneously. That, of course, the intro music to the Rush Limbaugh Show. It's very hard for me personally and for all of us in this business to fully accurately describe the path that this man forged for all of us that give opinions, especially conservative opinions, either on radio or TV, pretty much anywhere. He was the pioneer in every sense of the word. And I remember, I'll never forget the day that Rush announced that he was sick and he had stage 4 advanced lung cancer. I remember tearing up at the time on the phone with Mark Levin. And when you hear that, you kind of know he's in for a really rough ride. And I think one of the greatest moments is seeing him get the Medal of Freedom from President Trump, which was phenomenal and well-deserved. I can't believe it's been 5 years since Rush has not been on the airwaves. And I remember Mary Matlin once said something about Rush. It was during the Clinton years. She said, "I don't know how we ever would have survived without listening to Rush every day." And she was right. And when Rush did pass away, you know, I said at the time, nobody can fill this void. It's impossible. There's no, you know, he is the true original. I know what he would want us to do, which is to keep fighting. I know that was his heart and his passion. In the last year of his life, we learned a lot about Rush. We learned what his bucket list was. And his bucket list was to go through chemo hell. They half kill you to save you or extend your life and just get well enough so he can get back behind the golden EIB microphone and be on the air and be with all the people that he enjoyed being with every day, which I think spoke volumes about him. He's missed to this very day. And, you know, we all have to up our game, but we can never fill the void that he left us. It is, there are moments, you know, you just would love to hear Rush's take on what's going on, what he thinks of this crazy radicalized Democratic Party, et cetera. He will forever be missed. And all of us in this industry, and I say this many times, we owe him a debt of gratitude. He forged that path. And I can tell you, watching it up close, it was not always easy for him. It was hard. He had to forge a path with a lot of resistance and a lot of hate and a lot of people that wanted to destroy him every step of the way. The reason I'm talking about Rush, and his name has been coming up on this program for the last month, and I'm so glad that people remember and talk about him and remind us about him. But it is the 250th birthday of our great country. And Catherine Limbaugh, who will join us in a second, Rush's widow, and they have now relaunched the very popular, number one, New York Times best-selling Adventure of Rush Revere series. I mean, this thing, like, blew everything off the charts in terms of the books. But before we get to Catherine, let's play a little of Rush.
1: So I said, really, it's interesting that you say that. I said, you know what happened in Philadelphia in 1776 was a miracle. Divine inspiration had to have been there. Any standard you want to measure, the United States of America has been the greatest collection, population of human beings in the history of the world.
2: The founding of this country from the Declaration all the way through the Constitution and the Convention, it's a miracle. Of American exceptionalism is that we are the first country to enshrine in law via our founding documents that the individual has rights and liberties that cannot be taken away from them, especially by government. But there is and always has been an American dream, and the dream is possible. The dream can become real. We understand the great opportunity we all have as Americans. We wish for all to achieve the American dream. We wish all who want to apply themselves to whatever pursuit of happiness or excellence they desire.
0: Joining us now, Catherine Limbaugh, Rush's widow. First of all, it's an honor to talk to you and have you on the program again. And I can't, Catherine, even wrap my mind around the fact that it's been 5 years already.
3: I know. Hi, Sean. It's great to talk to you again, too. You know, I just heard that intro music and it brought me right back to hearing him every day. And I know many people feel the same way. It's incredible that it has been 5 years. Sometimes it feels like it's many more, and sometimes it feels like just yesterday. And hearing that intro music, it feels like just yesterday.
0: You know, he really tapped into something that is so deep and so profound and so fundamental that as we now battle, this is a political battle I would love Rush's take on, because we've never had a Democratic Party that's radicalized, but it was radical. It was a miracle that this whole notion, this republic, is founded on this principle that rights come from God, not from government, not from men. And American exceptionalism, which he always pushed so hard.
3: Absolutely. Absolutely. I mean, Rush would think what's going on right now is a bit crazy, to say the least.
0: I think so.
3: Work where I am right now. But, you know, he would also be equally happy to see the revival of the American pride and spirit under Trump. I'm watching some of the World Cup games and just hearing them sing the national anthem proudly and stand up for the anthem and look at the flag with admiration. You know, I think he would be equally happy to see that part coming back under Trump.
0: Well, I think, look, it's so important. You know, Catherine, one of the things that does concern me is indoctrination of kids in school. You know, the funny thing is, remember when people would call Rush's show and they described themselves as like Rush babies? They'd be driving around with grandma, grandpa, mom, dad, and they listened to Rush, and they then became fans of Rush also. I think this mantle has passed on. And one of the big legacies is the project you both worked on together, which is, you know, the adventures of the Rush Revere series, which went on to be a huge number one New York Times bestseller. And how appropriate to re-release it in this 250th anniversary year.
3: Yes, absolutely. Rush wrote these books because he felt that there was a real void out there. He saw what was happening in schools across the country, and he said, what can I do? What can I do beyond the radio to reach younger people? So he set out on this mission to write one New York Times bestselling book, and ended up writing five. And the reason for it, I believe, is that the books are truly engaging and fun, just like Rush was on the radio. They have humor. They have incredible history. They're accurate. They're patriotic. But also they have that element of fun, which is what Rush brought to the radio as well. He made everyone laugh while explaining the most complex topics going on in the country. But these books were such a passion for him that we thought, what better way to honor Rush, but also honor the country in the 250th celebration of the most miraculous country on earth. So that's what we're doing. And Rush started these books some years ago, but he wrote all five, and he brought them to life in saying, talking a lot about them on the radio. But also he recorded the audio version. So there's audio version as well as the hardcover books.
0: Well, which is, I think, is great. By the way, we're putting a link on Hannity.com. We will, obviously, people can get it at Amazon.com as it's being re-released. Is it going to be in bookstores, Catherine?
3: It should be, yes. It should be in all locations where you normally shop for books. And we'll hopefully be able to give a large donation to the Marine Corps Law Enforcement Foundation, which is an organization we absolutely love. We love our United States military. Rush was a part of the Marine Corps Law Enforcement Foundation. I am now. So he wanted to be sure that we always support our military, and this is one of our ways of doing it. So in honoring Rush and honoring the country, we're also supporting the Marine Corps Law Enforcement Foundation by bringing these books back. But, you know, we heard from so many young people across the country, some of the Rush babies, as well as grandparents and parents, who said for the first time they're hearing their young people love reading and they love American history. And I think it's because Rush, as the substitute American history teacher, the main character of the book, he takes young readers right back to that important time in history. So they get to be on the Mayflower. They get to be at the American Revolution. They get to hear why the Star Spangled Banner means so much to all of us. So that was important to Rush, to not only have young people memorize facts and ultimately be bored for an upcoming test like he was in school, but really for them to understand how miraculous our country is, why our founding was so incredible. And he felt if they were there up close, in person, talking to George Washington, talking to Ben Franklin, they would have a much better understanding as to why we're such an incredible country.
0: Catherine, take us back to the State of the Union and Rush was presented the Medal of Freedom. What that meant to him, what that meant to you.
3: Oh my goodness, I love this story so much because Rush had just come clean to the entire world that he had lung cancer and he was so worried about doing that. Ended up doing it. We went to Boston and he thought that was it. He was now going to concentrate on the surgery that he had upcoming there in Boston. The phone rang that morning as he was sitting there having a cup of coffee in Boston. And of course, it was the President of the United States who said, Rush, what are you doing? Rush said, well, I'm sitting here getting ready for a surgery. And President Trump said, well, can you make it to Washington in a couple of hours? Rush hadn't brought anything with him besides what he was wearing to the hospital. So he, of course, said he needed to be there. President Trump being President Trump is very persuasive. So we pushed back the surgery and so thrilled that we did. It was an absolute moment in Rush's life that he spoke about always that year. He was so incredibly proud. He was honored. It meant everything that President Trump would recognize him there of all places. He absolutely loved that half the crowd wasn't too thrilled within the Capitol. But
0: that, by the way, that was Rush. you could sum Rush up that way, with talent on loan from God. And by the way, it's such a humble statement. You know, any talent I have comes from God. And you know, yes. Liberals would bubble and fizz like Alka-Seltzer and water. I actually have the audio of that moment, Catherine. If it's okay with you, I'd like to play it.
3: Of course. Yes, please.
4: And Rush, in recognition of all that you have done for our nation, the millions of people a day that you speak to and that you inspire, and all of the incredible work that you have done for charity, I am proud to announce tonight that you will be receiving our country's highest civilian honor, the Presidential Medal of Freedom.
0: How well deserved. Catherine, if people want to get the relaunch now, and I strongly recommend everyone get it if you have young children. It was the number one best-selling Adventures of Rush Revere series. 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Bookstores everywhere, Catherine?
3: Yes, they should be everywhere that normally you shop for books.
0: Normally, unless, of course, they still have antipathy towards Rush after all these years. However, his audience, the people that loved him, including me, will find it. God bless you, Catherine, all that you're doing to keep this great patriot in the forefront of Americans' minds is critical. We really are grateful for you coming on the program, and hopefully we can all catch up soon.
3: Well, thank you so much, Sean. And I know Rush would joke and say you might need to look near the detergent in the book.
0: He did have a wicked sense of humor. There's no doubt about it. All right, Catherine Limbaugh. By the way, it was number one best-selling, now re-released, Adventures of Rush Revere series. 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Quick break, right back. We'll continue.
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0: 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Now, Edward battled 9/11-related cancer for more than 3 years, sadly leaving behind his loving wife, Kimberly, and their five children. 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
4: I'm Emma Friedman. A quick check of the story trending right now on WBC News Radio 1030. Medford Square is shut down after multiple manhole fires. Officials say the area of Forest Street to Lawrence Road and down Riverside Ave to River Street are all affected. Medford PD tells WBZ News Radio there's no word yet on what is causing the manhole fires. And several people are injured after a duck boat tips over in the Charles River in Cambridge.
5: So we were on scene here where that duck boat turned over just near the Lynch Family Skate Park, and witnesses that saw this boat flip over tell us they heard a loud screeching noise followed by shouting, screaming, and utter chaos.
4: That was WBZ TV's Logan Hall. Cambridge police say several people were injured. Two of them were seriously hurt. And a Rhode Island man is recovering from a rare tick-borne virus. Here's WBZ Sherry Small.
6: The 60-year-old Rhode Island man began experiencing symptoms in May. He was hospitalized and is now recovering at home from the rare tick-borne Powassan virus.
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0: So the president drawing a very, very straight line in the sand and taking on some Republicans in the U.S. Senate. And what he is saying is crystal clear. He says he will not sign the FISA bill unless the SAVE Act gets done. The SAVE Act, voter integrity, proof of citizenship, voter ID. I mean, basic fundamental integrity measures that everybody should want, because it brings integrity to the process so people have confidence in the results. Apparently, there's a new Netflix film out and Hillary Clinton still whining about losing in 2016 and talking about what an abomination the Electoral College is. Here is the president saying he won't sign FISA unless the SAVE Act gets done. Listen.
21: It's not a lot. The Save America Act. And that can be passed any way they want to pass it, but I'm not going to sign FISA unless it's done. And this was like a rush act. And it was a rush act by the Democrats.
22: So later, that's what being as a leader about. Look, we have to be able to get proof of citizenship when you vote. Otherwise, we don't have elections. We have to be able to get voter ID. So John is a leader, and hopefully he can get the votes.
0: All right, joining us now, Utah Senator Mike Lee, Senator Tommy Tuberville of Alabama. Guys, welcome back, both of you. Senator Lee, let's start with you. I have been frustrated many times throughout this process. To me, it's a no-brainer. I don't know why we can't get that number.
23: Yes, this is frustrating to many, Sean, including me, including many throughout our country who want and expect for us to do something to fix the problem, to make it easy to vote and hard to cheat. Existing law makes it far too easy for people to break the law. That's why we need the Save America Act, which is very simple. It makes it easy to vote and hard to cheat. Specifically, it would require proof of citizenship to register to vote and photo ID to vote in federal elections. Because right now, if you register to vote, as most people do, at a DMV and a form supplied by the federal motor voter law, all you have to do is check a box and sign your name saying, yeah, I'm a U.S. citizen. I'm otherwise entitled legally to vote. And the states are prohibited from doing any follow-up work, even if they have reasons to suspect you might not be a U.S. citizen. That's a problem. That's why we need this law to pass. The American people overwhelmingly support it. I mean, it's hard to find something that unites this many people. We're talking about roughly 3 out of every 4 Americans, Democrat or Republican, who supports it. It's much higher than that among Republican voters, but it nets out to about 3 out of every 4 voters. In this circumstance, it shouldn't be enough for us to just say, well, we don't currently have 60 votes. Yes, we're 10 votes shy of the 60-vote cloture standard, but there are other ways to work through a filibuster, including by debating a bill and making clear that you're going to continue debating it until it has the votes to pass. That was used in the past to pass laws like the Civil Rights Act, and it could be used again. You can't do this every time because it's very time-consuming. But we could and should, in my view, do it here.
1: What is the leadership in the Senate telling you why they won't do that?
23: Well, their assessment is we just don't have the votes. They're correct in that we don't yet have the votes to achieve cloture, but we do have simple...
1: But wait a minute. You mentioned the Civil Rights Act and the Voting Rights Act. How long were those votes kept open before they finally got the votes?
23: In the case of the Civil Rights Act of 1964, it was about 7 weeks that they kept it on the floor of the Senate. It came over from the House of Representatives in March of 1964. They were 30 votes shy of cloture, 30-0. We are 10 votes shy of cloture. And what they did is they made clear, we're going to debate this week in and week out. They made them work through weekends in most circumstances during that time period. And if you want to filibuster this, you're going to have to hold the floor and speak. And what happened was the bill continued to get more popular. Those who were obstructing it through their filibuster were becoming less popular. So eventually what did they do? They negotiated an exit ramp by negotiating some face-saving amendments and some more substantive amendments that allowed them to vote for it, and the thing passed. But had then Senate Majority Leader Mike Mansfield of Montana, had he not been willing to do the courageous thing and bring this up, showing legislative courage to say, we're going to debate this until it's done, it would never have happened. And that's the kind of, you know, somewhat unusual, but aggressive and necessary posture that I've been advocating for here.
1: Senator Tuberville, let's get your take on this. Where do you see this, and do you have more hope than I've been having?
3: I don't. Thanks for having me on, Sean. I don't think we have a lot of hope other than we've got one guy coming over to March. I think I call it the day of reckoning. President Trump's coming to talk to the Senate caucus, and I hope everybody's there. And I hope the ones that are not voting for this will stand up and give him a reason why. And we're having huge problems, even in the South. I know people back in Alabama ask me every day that I go in to the state to campaign or whatever. They ask me, Coach, is my vote going to count? People never asked that before. But after the 2020 election, after now we've known we've lost 6 to 12 states, blue states, that will always be Democrat unless we change the voting rules, we have a huge problem. And so President Trump's got a problem. He says now he won't pass FISA unless it's or sign it unless the Save America Act is on there. And we have the Senate, the House that has 22 members says we're not voting for anything unless y'all pass the Save America Act. So we're looking down the barrel of a gun here, and we're looking at the future of our country. And Mike, Senator Lee has got the idea. Probably the only way we could do this is to go debate this. What they used to do, but for some reason we can't get them to put it on the floor. And I'd be willing to go out there and stay with him weeks and weeks and weeks because this is the one bill that can save our country. Because we have to have fair voting, because right now we know we don't in at least a dozen states in the country.
1: How ironic, Senator Lee, that there's, I think it's on Netflix, that Hillary is complaining. First of all, she's whining about the Electoral College, but she has bitterly complained about her election loss, never has gotten over that Donald Trump beat her in 2016. So it's ironic that she's out there criticizing our electoral system. Both Republicans and Democrats have questioned integrity in our election system. Both have complained bitterly, Republicans and Democrats. Stacey Abrams comes to mind. We know of many instances. So my question is, if all we're asking for here is proof of citizenship, voter ID, signature verification, chain of custody controls, and limited mail-in voting, which I think we should have. You make exceptions for the infirm, for the elderly, for the military. But the minute that those ballots hit the precinct, I think they should be under camera the whole time. Updated voter rolls, partisan observers from any party that's on the ballot, watching the voting all day and then the vote counting all night. I prefer paper ballots. I think there's a reason a lot of European countries went back to paper ballots. I think we should do the same. Why would anybody be against that? Because at the end of the day, Both Republicans and Democrats would then believe in the integrity of the system and then have confidence in the results. And win or lose, it's going to be very straightforward, and there's not going to be a lot of conflict after.
23: No, I agree with you completely, Sean. Look, the point is these are common sense measures that most Americans look at and say, yeah, that should already be the law. We should have that. And it's particularly clear with regard to the House-passed version of the Save America Act. The actual Save America Act itself is very simple. It covers just two elements, proof of citizenship and voter ID in order to vote. That's the one that has simple majority support within the Senate. We need to do that. And as far as the reasons why someone could be against that very simple piece of legislation that passed the House of Representatives multiple times and that has simple majority support in the Senate, there is no legitimate reason to oppose it. I have, having authored this bill and having fielded questions on this for many months intensively this year and for the last 2 years leading up to it, I can tell you I've never encountered a legitimate argument against it. So those arguments against the bill on the merits really, I think, amount to advocacy for the status quo. And we know that the status quo leaves us untenably vulnerable to manipulation, to voter fraud. Hillary Clinton, of all people, should be clamoring for this if she, in fact, believes that the 2016 election was somehow tampered with, a view that I do not share, but she talked incessantly for years about foreign election interference in connection with that. You know where foreign election interference is at its high point in America right now? With this, with the ability to send swarms of people into this country who have no business voting because they're not U.S. citizens. Some of them are illegal aliens. Some of them are non-citizens. Either way, it's illegal for them to vote in federal elections, but we've made it way too easy. That's foreign interference with U.S. elections, and we should not tolerate it.
1: Tommy Tuberville, Senator, answer this question. How does the state of California justify mailing a ballot to everybody that lives in that state, knowing a pretty significant portion of that population is not in the country legally?
4: John, California, it's in their DNA now to lie, cheat, and steal. There's no doubt about that. And there's, as I said earlier, there's probably 10 to 12 states that have the same mantra. So that's the reason we need this. We need to get into the election process. Now, I will tell you this. I've heard, and Senator Lee will tell you this, we hear this from some of our senator colleagues in the Republican side, that they do not want the federal government to get involved in state elections. The problem is, our country is not the same as it was 10, 15 years ago because the crazies have taken over and they break rules and they know it's against the law, but they know they're not going to go to jail. And so that's the reason that we need to get involved now. Now, I'm totally against federal government in anything. Look, we ruin the healthcare system. We ruin all kinds of things that we get involved in. But this is something, if we don't get involved in it, we're going to lose any kind of control that we have, and the future of this country is at stake.
1: What is the leadership telling you? What is John Thune telling you? I'm sure Senator Lee, you've spoken to him.
23: Of course. On more occasions than I can possibly count over the last many, many months, I have. Now, I'll tell you what he has said publicly and privately, which is, you know, this is great. I support it. I'm a co-sponsor of it, and all that's true. But then he says, but we don't have the votes. Now, not having the votes is a little bit different than saying we don't have enough votes at the moment for cloture. The fact that we are not yet there with regard to the cloture vote doesn't mean that there aren't other ways we could break through the filibuster. It doesn't mean that there's not a legitimate reason to get on the bill and to try to debate it, subject it to amendments and floor discussion. The prolonged debate like with the bill that I described earlier in this interview, Sean, does have a way of focusing the attention of voters and focusing the attention of individual senators. And sometimes what seems like an easy no vote or an easy signal to send in advance of a cloture vote, I will oppose cloture on that bill. Sometimes that turns out not to be so insurmountable after all, when they realize they're going to have to sustain that debate for many weeks, taking a position that is untenable, taking a position that's increasingly unpopular with the American people, saying, in essence, I don't care if we've made it too easy to cheat in our elections. I'm not allowing this reasonable reform. That's why I think this merits the unusual step. Normally, when we see there are not 60 votes, that is in many instances a deterrent from taking something up, or at least on a prolonged basis. This is an unusual circumstance where we need to have prolonged debate. That's the only way that we'll have a shot here, and that's what we're calling for.
1: Well, the president addressed it today when he was in Pennsylvania, addressing John Thune, saying we don't have the votes for the Save America Act. And the president said, be a leader and get them. That's what being a leader is about. We have to get proof of citizenship. Otherwise, we don't have elections. We have to get voter ID. John is a leader. Hopefully, he can get the votes. We have to pass it. Coach, you want to respond to that?
4: Well, I've said this all along that, you know, there should be pressure put on people for certain situations, and this is one of them. And if you want to be a leader, fine. But once you're a leader, you also got to lead. You got to take the bull by the horns, and you got to do what's for the American people. And the thing that I see in most of the states that we represent as Republicans, conservative Republicans, they want the Save America Act passed. Even some of the ones that some of the senators voted against, their state voted for President Trump. And so there needs to be people that pressure needs to be put on. I don't know whether it will help in the long run. You know, we barely passed the big, beautiful bill at 4 a.m, finally getting one more senator to vote on as you get to 51. We had people vote against that. And so this is going to be hard to get done. But again, it all goes back to leadership. You know, don't ask for what you don't want. At the end of the day.
1: By the way, Coach, I think this is probably part of the reason, the bureaucracy, that you'd rather be governor. I'm just guessing. but I appreciate both of you. Coach Tommy Tuberville, thank you. Mike Lee, thank you. I wish I had more time, guys. Keep up the good work. Keep us updated on this.
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9: The U.S. and Iran continue attacks in a weekend test of the shaky ceasefire. Multiple outlets are reporting that the United States has hit Iran with a fresh round of strikes today after the U.S. says Iran attacked another commercial vessel in the Strait of Hormuz. A U.S. military official told Fox News it's a larger strike than last night. The official continued, Iran had a chance to stop shooting and they didn't take it. Instead, they attacked another ship in Hormuz this morning. The latest exchange comes just a week after the signing of a deal intended to eventually end the conflict. At least four people are dead after flash flooding hit Kentucky today. Governor Andy Beshear says three people were killed in Madison County and one in Jackson County.
10: We've seen 6 to 7 inches of rain in some parts of our Commonwealth, which has created dangerous conditions, flash floods, and I need you to be careful.
9: At least 7 inches of rain fell on the Bluegrass State with another round of wet weather moving through this evening. Beshear declared a state of emergency, saying search and rescue resources are being deployed to the hardest hit areas. Former National Security Advisor John Bolton is taking a plea deal to avoid prison time. Lisa Carton reports.
11: Bolton pleaded guilty Friday to mishandling classified

0: the person of its founder, Catherine Morris.
1: The kids are performing. We have dance classes. I mean, it's amazing.
0: BAMFest marked its 8th year on the cultural scene in Boston.
2: I'm Al Griffith.
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8: All right, hour two, Sean Hannity Show this Friday, 800-941-SEAN. If you want to be a part of the program, we have covered exhaustively, extensively, I think more than anybody else in the media, this issue of corruption. We now know is institutionalized, and that is you have people that are being taught and politicians turning a

0: blind eye to daycare centers that really don't exist, that don't watch children, or home health companies that don't take care of the indigent, the elderly, people in need. And as Dr. Oz has said many times on this program, we're talking about hundreds of billions of dollars potentially, which is money that would otherwise be spent on Americans that were promised this coverage, but is pushing this program now towards insolvency. It is widespread. It's bigger than Minnesota. It's bigger than California, New York, Illinois, and it may be in the hundreds of billions of dollars, according to Dr. Oz. Now, we have been doing one deep dive analysis after another. We want to get this resolved. Anyway, joining us to discuss, we have Mahek Cook. She's the CEO of American Frontier Strategies. She's kind of like the Nick Shirley with the rest of the country, who's done a great job on this. And also, we have out of Ohio, even a Republican state. They have big problems there. A lot of people ignoring it. They don't want to anger any constituencies that may vote for them. But Ohio auditor, he's now the candidate for attorney general. I know he's being supported by Vivek Ramaswamy in terms of getting to the bottom of this corruption. That's Keith Faber is with us to discuss all the new developments. We have now spent, I think, more time than any other show exposing just how wide, how corrupt the amount of outright stealing that has taken place. You know, we have Nick Shirley, for example. They have the Nick Shirley Act coming up in California, where they want to silence him for exposing daycare centers that don't have kids and exposing these home health organizations that don't take care of anybody. Dr. Oz has pinned the number well over hundreds of billions of taxpayer dollars. By the way, less money that deserving people will be receiving. Institutionalized fraud at a level we've never seen before. We have talked at length about what was going on in Minnesota and the community there, and how people like Tim Walz, according to whistleblowers, and Keith Ellison, how they have both covered it all up, that whistleblowers warned them that all of this was happening. Now, our friend Luke Rosiak testified to James Comer that 94 companies are operating out of one building in Columbus, Ohio, that actually billed $66 million in Medicaid fraud. Let's listen.
1: Well, in one building, we saw 94 companies. There's one landlord that...
2: How many?
1: 94.
2: In one address?
1: Mm-hmm.
2: Wow. You would think a state employee would catch that. I mean, that's... Part of the problem, in my opinion, Mr. Chairman, with Medicaid is it's overwhelmingly federal dollars, but it's administered by the states, so the states aren't as concerned because it's federal money. It's not their money, and it's just that's a joke, and I'm glad we're doing something about it.
0: Yeah, a joke. We're doing something about it. Here's more Luke Rosiak, who's been on the show many times, testifying that there is a network of Somalis and other people running fraud networks across multiple states. To the degree they have institutionalized this and they're teaching people how to steal directly from the federal government is mind-numbing to me. Mahek Cook is with us. She's the CEO of American Frontier Strategies, political legal analyst. And she has really been the Nick Shirley, if you will, going through every state by state. She's not gotten a lot of credit for her hard work. Also, the Ohio auditor and now candidate for attorney general, I assume he'll be running with Vivek Ramaswamy, who I'm very fond of. Keith Faber is with us with an update. Let's start with you, Mahek. You have really done a deep dive. You're going deep in the weeds. You're not just going into Minnesota. You're going into Ohio and California and New York and New Jersey and Illinois and any other state that may be involved in this. I understand even Pennsylvania may be involved.
3: Well, Sean, this is really thanks to you. When I started my fraud investigations in Ohio, your show on primetime on Fox took the call, took the news, and took it to the airways. That's the only reason the governor in Ohio started panicking and people started responding. There are tons of whistleblowers in the state of Ohio that had constantly knocked on government's door and continued to say there's fraud. It's the Nepalese, Somali, and Bhutanese community. They have found a way to infiltrate by claiming fake home health care systems. It's up to millions, if not billions of dollars in the state of Ohio. And to date, Sean, I have to tell you, the governor's office took 5 months to respond to a public records request on how much are we spending on home health care for the last 10 years, for the last 5 years. Okay, give me the last 3 years. Their response after 5 months was, we subcontract this to a private contractor, so we don't know. You have to go ask them. That's how they're treating our dollars. And it was only because the Daily Wire came in here and we had a national embarrassment that people are finally taking attention. The only leader in Ohio that actually has looked at fraud and has the data to back it up is Keith Faber, who'll be our next attorney general. And I think what we're seeing in states, Sean, is there is a lack of political will. There are millions to billions of dollars that are going out without audits. There are individuals on the Republican and Democrat side that have just taken for granted that federal dollars are going to keep pouring in, but haven't really checked to see if the people on the other side really need the funding. And I'll tell you right now, the Bhutanese, Somali, and Nepalese community, they have started packing their bags and going to Pennsylvania because Pennsylvania has lax laws. And to date, the state of Ohio has refused to even do audits of businesses closing since December when I flagged this issue. So we're dealing with national fraud. It's not just in closed borders like Ohio and California and Minnesota. It is rampant in every state. But there's a lack of political will today.
0: Mahek, I got to tell you something. I don't care if it's Republican. I don't care if it's a Republican state. I don't care if it's a Democratic state. I do not like people stealing from American taxpayers. Dr. Oz on this program is estimating hundreds of billions of dollars in institutionalized fraud. And the sad reality, you mentioned the politics behind this. As people like Keith Ellison and Tim Walz, Tampon Tim, were warned about all of this by whistleblowers, they turned a blind eye. And the reason is obvious, is they don't want to alienate what has become a large voting contingency and a large voting block in their states and alienate them. So they just ignore it, you know, to the detriment of American taxpayers and Americans that are deserving of the benefits that they've all been promised.
3: Right. John, you nailed it. But it's Republicans, too. I don't care what the category of individual is. You are stealing from American tax dollars. This isn't my full-time job when I went to go knock on doors and receive the death threats I've received, but it's because our politicians and our governor refused to put boots on the ground to see that there were vacant offices, empty offices, no staffing, a few people that didn't even speak English. I mean, you're thinking about millions of dollars going into these buildings, and where is it going? So it is a huge injustice, and that's the only reason I started knocking on doors and asking questions. And I'm not going to give up the fight because I think it's in the billions of dollars as we're struggling still to get us out of Biden's economy. And there's a lack of political will. We need a new change. We need leadership in all these states where people actually want accountability, or they need to get the heck out of government, Sean.
0: I totally agree with you. Now, Ohio auditor, now campaign, now candidate for attorney general, Keith Faber is with us. I don't care that Ohio is a red state. I don't care one bit. Why is it this governor hasn't taken a hold of this, Mike DeWine, and fixed this? I know that Vivek Ramaswamy will do that much. Had him on TV last night. Why hasn't this governor taken this on?
4: Well, in part, Sean, anytime you have a big government program, you know there's going to be opportunities for waste, fraud, and abuse. We've been identifying this in the auditor's office going back to 2000. And unfortunately, I think the governor either hasn't gotten the message because his internal bureaucrats have tried to keep it from him, or frankly, they've turned a blind eye because, look, it's a big government program. It's $40 billion a year. What's a couple hundred million here, a couple hundred million there? Well, in our latest audit, we just flagged what could be $4.4 billion in ineligible people for Medicaid being on the Medicaid rolls in Ohio. And it's not hard to fix this. And by the way, this isn't the beneficiaries necessarily that are making profit on this. It's the Medicaid managed care organizations. It's the providers. They're the ones who are profiting out of this. And that's why I think it changes the dynamic when you have these big government programs that don't have proper controls. Look, I say as auditor all the time, my job is to audit the programs and look for control weaknesses. It is the department. It is the administrator's job to ferret out provider abuse and to ferret out beneficiary abuse. As auditor, I alert Ohioans to where the problems are. We've issued 7 different reports identifying billions of dollars of waste, fraud, and abuse. But as attorney general, I'll prosecute them and bring them to justice.
0: Well, I want that to happen. What has the governor's reaction been when you bring it to his attention there?
4: Well, it's been mixed. Early on, the governor's people were nothing to see here. I literally testified in front of the state legislative committee, and the Medicaid director got up after me and said, well, we think the auditor's exaggerating the problem. We're aware of some of this, but look, it was the third time we had told them about people that were registered for Medicaid in multiple states, and the federal government had told them the same thing. Now, lo and behold, we find a year later, it's upwards of $4.4 billion. The other thing, we're having some of the same problems. The heck is we have had to go into, for example, the agency that regulates child care in Ohio. As auditor, I have access, in theory, by law, to all of the same data that any state government employee has. Unfortunately, we've had to issue subpoenas, and then I had to recently issue grand jury subpoenas to get data from the Department of Children and Youth Services, the same people who are stonewalling the heck.
0: Look, well, let me ask you, you're on the inside of all of this. Great. And but for Mahek and but for our coverage and Oz's very powerful voice, would the governor have paid attention at all if it had not been made public?
4: Look, I want to believe the answer is yes. But unfortunately, the biggest thing that happened to make people start paying attention to this Medicaid stuff in Ohio was his director of a long time. Most of his administration left. The new guy he brought in is a guy who seems to care about this. He has been very responsive to the stuff. But again, that was the change that happened within the last 6 months that started, frankly, opening us to being able to look at some of this stuff. The other thing that's a big, big turn, Sean, is Vice President Vance's fraud task force and the fact that we have really good U.S. attorneys in Ohio now and a really responsive FBI who is now going and responding to this. When I first started hearing about this stuff in Minnesota back in December, before it was even public, I called up the U.S. attorney for the Southern District of Ohio and said, hey, I want to put a work group together. And on Saturday, he called me back and said, Keith, let's do it. Let's have your first assistant, my first assistant get together and start digging into some of this. As auditor, I've convicted 165 public officials. Now, these are government people for lying, stealing, and cheating with government money. I have prosecutors and can do that. But I don't have the direct jurisdiction to go after Medicaid fraud and to go after beneficiaries and providers. That's exclusively in the Attorney General's office. But, hey, we went to the feds and said, the feds have authority. Let's work with them to go get this done.
0: Well, it's amazing that we're at this point in time. Mahek, let me ask you a final question because you're deep in the weeds in all of these states. We're talking about hundreds of billions of dollars potentially. Where does this end? And I only have about 30 seconds.
3: Sean, it doesn't. I think it's going to be something we continue to chase until we're able to doge these programs, make sure only U.S. citizens qualify. There needs to be very heavy-handed regulations and laws. And then we need enforcement top down from the feds to the states, because you're seeing state governments today using federal money and bucking the system. And the answer to your question is no. Mike DeWine would have not done anything but for your coverage and the continuous political will of certain leaders in our state like Keith Faber and citizens like me continuing to push, because he was on notice. I personally called him to tell him there were issues, but that's what we need, top-down leadership from feds like Dr. Oz and others to pass legislation all the way to the state, cut off federal funding until you prove citizenship and actually have audits in place. Otherwise, we're back to square one with the new administration. We can't continue to funnel money for this type of activity. It's illegal, and I don't want our dollars going to Somalia and some of these other countries to fund terrorism, because that's what's happening today, Sean.
0: Okay, I'm asking both of you, do not stop what you're doing. Mahek Cook, thank you. Also Attorney General candidate, now Ohio Auditor Keith Faber. Keep it up. We will update as necessary as this continues to unfold. Appreciate the hard work that you're both doing. Thank you.
3: Thank you.
5: America listens to Sean Hannity, and he's on right now.
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0: You know, everybody needs to protect their name, their finances, their reputation. 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
5: I'm Al Griffith with this quick check on the stories trending right now on WBZ News Radio 1030. 32 people on board a Boston duck boat when it overturns in Cambridge near the Charles River Saturday. Several people hurt, too seriously. The company says the boat went on its side when a tow rope broke. An investigation into the incident is underway. 4 people shot in Brockton Friday night following a FIFA World Cup match. Hundreds of people had gathered in the Main Street area to watch Cape Verde play Saudi Arabia to a draw. Brockton is home to the biggest Cape Verdean population in the U.S., and Cape Verde making history, becoming the smallest nation to reach the knockout stage in the World Cup. 5 people shot in Mattapan early Saturday morning, one of them fatally. The shooting happened in the area of 1460 Blue Hill Ave just before 2 a.m. 5 men were shot, all of them taken to the hospital, and one of the victims was pronounced dead. No arrests at this point. I'm Al Griffith.
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0: 24 hours on Capitol Hill to save America. That's Front Page Magazine. It goes on to describe how, if you read the executive congressional report from the Judicial Accountability Project, here's what they found. Capitol Hill was quiet when we got there. Neither house was in session. Hallways, office buildings, 2 days later filled with lobbyists and special interest groups, deserted. And there they are on the ground and seeking out the few members that may be back early on the way in. This article, by the way, written by Daniel Greenfield, who will join us in a second, goes on to say that, and this is the David Horowitz Center, our old friend David, God bless his soul, but they were explosive, but not in the way the machine would pick it up. And he tells this entire story about how ever since President Trump has taken office, there has been the use and abuse and corruption and weaponization of the Department of Justice. And sadly, all these judicial groups, all of these lawsuits, anytime Donald Trump tries to do anything, they take him straight to court. It doesn't matter that he'll lose the first time, the second time, the third time, win on the fourth turn. And if nothing else, they're just obstructionists preventing the president, a duly elected president, from doing the job that he was hired to do. So fast forward a little bit. That's where David Horowitz's Freedom Center developed a judicial accountability project. The idea is to break this stalemate, restore a framework of constitutional government, and they're on a mission to stop judicial activism and get the wheels of justice moving again. I don't know how you do it when you get liberal presidents. They put in judicial activists because they know what they can't get done at the ballot box or legislatively. They will use activist judges to do their work for them. Anyway, this all emerged out of a conversation with our old friend Louis Gohmert, who's going to join us also. And like a lot of important exchanges, you know, this happened on the sidelines. What does the Constitution say about judges who had once served as a state judge himself? The judges shall hold their offices during good behavior. Is there anything that can be done? Anyway, joining us, CEO of the David Horowitz Freedom Center, former with us, and that's Daniel Greenfield, also Congressman Louis Gohmert. Louis Gohmert, how long has it been, sir?
18: It's been too long. It's great to be talking to you, Sean. Thank you.
0: Do you miss Congress?
18: Only when I want to yell at people that are messing up the country.
0: Which means every minute of every day.
18: Quite a bit. Absolutely. Yeah.
0: Daniel, let's start with you. Tell us how the origins of this, and is this really something that can be accomplished and achieved?
19: Well, the judicial branch was supposed to be the weakest of the three branches of government. It's now the strongest because any one of 677 judges can override the president. And we get this headline every single week. Federal judge blocks President Trump on this. Federal judge blocks President Trump on that. And it's really the fault of Congress. Congress is supposed to have oversight over the judiciary, not just, you know, when you have the Senate doing its advise and consent thing with nominees. It's supposed to continue that. Right now you have judicial abuses happening on a constant basis, including straight up criminal behavior. I mean, everybody's heard the story about Judge Eleanor Ross, who was having sex in her chambers with a police official, and the judicial disciplinary system gave her a private reprimand in the file. So we have all sorts of abuses happening. The judiciary is failing to conduct discipline. That means it's the job of Congress to step in and actually discipline judges.
0: Well, I mean, we can't even get Republicans to agree on the SAVE Act, which would be proof of citizenship and voter ID. You know, Louie Gohmert, you worked in that bureaucratic institution. You know, it's like moving a glacier, for crying out loud. And there's not exactly men and women in either party. There's plenty that don't have any moral conviction, won't take any stands. They just care about the next election campaign.
18: Well, you're right about that. But the beauty of what we're proposing, this doesn't require the Senate. In fact, we talked to Ted Cruz and Senator Grassley, among others. The Senate actually tried to get in Boasberg and another judge and invited them. They wanted to question them. They said, no, we're not coming. And I said, well, couldn't you subpoena them? And Senator Grassley said, it takes 60 votes from the Senate floor to do that. And he said, what does it take in the House? And I said, no, it only takes a majority of the Judiciary Committee to do that. He said, it's going to have to be the House. And that's all it takes, Sean. It takes a majority of the Judiciary Committee, issue the subpoena, force these judges to come in and testify, and ask them about their bad behavior, because it is atrocious. Some of these things, they're violating the law, and certainly violating ethical standards, and that will require a majority of the Judiciary Committee. And that won't happen until people light up the phones, light up the emails, and say, look, you've got a majority of the House, you've got a majority of the Judiciary Committee, subpoena these judges. And we have got people that will do that, but people have got to be heard. There's no Congress meeting in August or in October. And it's got to be done now to rein these people in. But that's the only way it's going to happen, is to call them in, get them under oath, get them on the hot seat, and just tear into them.
0: Okay. Why does the cynic in me, and maybe, Daniel, you can answer this question, not think that Republicans will ever do that?
19: Well, bottom line is you actually have to create pressure. So that's why we launched the Judiciary Accountability Project. We assembled a database of judges and their abuses. And I mean, there's outrageous stuff here, like Jeffrey Epstein's lawyer, who went on to be the judge that signed off on the Mar-a-Lago search warrant. You have to bring some of these people in, actually create a scene, create something that will mobilize pressure on Congress to actually act. That's why we're talking about bringing some of these judges in, creating that kind of awareness.
0: Who would have the authority to subpoena them?
18: The Judiciary Committee would be the prime candidate. Now, Jamie Comer, you know, he's a good friend of yours and mine, and Jamie says, hey, if the Judiciary Committee doesn't want to do it, I sure would love to subpoena them. But it should be Judiciary Committee first.
0: Well, that's Jim Jordan. Have you spoken to Jim?
18: And he had some concerns that if we subpoenaed the judges, that, gee, when the Democrats get in the majority next time, they may try to impeach Clarence Thomas and Alito and Kavanaugh. But this,
0: well, now they're talking about packing the courts, and then they're also talking about instilling an age limit to get rid of the conservatives on the court.
18: Right. But we got to do this now because there's no choice. We have got to do this. And I think if we do this, that all of the things that President Trump's trying to do will get done, and it will ensure that the far left doesn't take over like they want to do.
0: You know, my biggest fear is if you can't get Republicans to rally around proof of citizenship for voting and rally around voter ID and take a stand, it just kind of takes the wind out of my lungs, Daniel, that I'd love to sit here and tell you I'm optimistic, but I'm not. I'm not going to lie to this audience.
19: No, there's no optimism. I took over from David Hurwitz, was my mentor. He wasn't an optimist. He knew it was a really hard battle, and those are the kinds worth fighting. We don't think this is just going to happen magically, but if we don't push for it, then there's really no hope at all.
0: Well, are we going to live through, if Democrats get back in power, Louis Gohmert, you know, a novel legal theory that takes a legal NDA and turns it into this 34 felony count with no jurisdiction and a venue that is hostile to Donald Trump and convicts him on all 34 counts, which was insane?
18: Yeah, I don't know that we do live through that again. And that's why that's the beauty of this, though. It only takes a majority of the Judiciary Committee to call these people in, to rein them in. And you get them under oath, and if they lie under oath, those kind of things, that's the beauty of this. It's just a majority of the Judiciary Committee. It doesn't take the senators. And if it's bad enough, then it takes a majority of the Judiciary Committee to move forward with impeachment. So that's not a big ask, Sean. That's the beauty of this. It's why people ought to be optimistic about it. And so it's just one step at a time. But this is a big step in reining them in. And I think it would help get the things we need reined in and accomplished before the November election.
0: I appreciate both of you. Louis Gohmert, we miss you, my friend. Also, Daniel Greenfield, thank you, sir. I have Linda's favorite story coming up in a minute. Then we'll get to your calls, 800-941-SHAWN, this Friday as we continue.
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0: Linda, when I was going through my massive pile of information today, I thought of you. Tulsi Gabbard, her last day as Director of National Intelligence. Oh, what did she release? Anthony Fauci, your pal, your friend, the guy you love so much. Everything, by the way, we exposed on this program. All of the emails that were going on in late December, just before COVID, the full knowledge, the panic phone calls late into the night and text messages, is they knew from the very beginning Fauci himself gave millions of dollars to fund the Wuhan lab research. Again, Eco Health Alliance, money that originally came from his department. And now all of a sudden, all these years later, no chance of accountability because of a pardon. Now we find out. How sad.
1: It's not just sad. It's a cover-up. There's too many people that got in bed and got a payoff. And I think if we actually started to do the research we're supposed to do, we would get accountability. Now, I know that he got a pardon from Joe Biden's auto pen, and he wasn't going to be able to be held accountable in the way we wanted him to. But the civil suits are still there, and we can still fry his ass and take him down for everything that he did. So many people died alone, weren't able to see their loved ones, weren't able to say goodbye. And that's on his head. It's not ours. And he let his number two take the fall as well. Everybody's taken a fall but Fauci. And since he's so short, it shouldn't be that hard of a fall for him. We should knock him over pretty easy, in my humble opinion.
0: One of the biggest scandals ever in this country's history, and nobody wanted to hear it. The people that came under fire were people like us and the doctors on the front line that were offering hope, lifelines, suggestions that ended up being proven scientifically effective. Everything from HCQ, there's been so many studies that show taken early, hydroxychloroquine would mitigate symptoms if you took it. We had Dr. Fareed was on this program. We had Dr. Oz on this program. How many other doctors did we have on this program?
1: Dr. Brian Tyson. But remember what happened to
0: Fareed and Tyson. Robert Malone, who created the technology.
1: They had to fight for their licenses, Sean. They took them to court. They wanted to completely rip them of their medical license because they wanted to find an alternative to save lives. Since when is it a bad thing to try to save lives? Did everybody else skip the Hippocratic Oath? Is that the problem in today's America?
0: I don't think that. Look, there's been a lot of times this show has been attacked and people want it canceled and boycotting and, you know, doing everything they can do to silence me. I don't think there was ever any more pressure being brought to bear on me and this show. You know, you lived it with me, for me to tell people how to handle COVID. And then they were demanding that I release my personal status as it comes to COVID, which, by the way, I wouldn't have had a problem ever doing until they started demanding that I do it. Then I had a problem,
1: yeah,
0: and I wouldn't do it.
1: Yeah, because they were lunatics. They were COVID-19 jab sycophants. They were all nuts. Nobody wanted to look at science. Nobody wanted to look at research. The second you said, where did you get your sample? Who did you test it on? Oh, by the way, this didn't go through the FDA because you had an EUA. That it was all one of these things that you had to have a conversation about facts, and they wouldn't let it happen.
0: The very guy, Robert Malone, who invented the technology to even allow for the creation of the mRNA vaccine, said it's not finished. It's not ready. However, if you're older, this disease is impacting older people. It should not be for children. Children didn't need to be masked up. They didn't need to be taken out of school.
1: Sean, I got news for you. I still see people with those stupid masks on riding in their cars alone. You know what? You need a room with padding, bro. Like, we're done. Come on.
0: All right, let me tell you something. You want to open your business? Great idea. And you're excited? You want to do it as quickly as possible? What do you find out? You need this insurance and then that insurance. And then that means usually dealing with one broker, 10 brokers, 15 brokers. I mean, it's worse than dealing with the healthcare system. 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
0: This is the best of the best. 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
6: 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It's the first music chart that pays artists.
7: The United States has launched more strikes on Iran today. U.S. Central Command says the strikes were in response to Iran launching a drone at another ship traveling through the Strait of Hormuz. President Trump stated on Truth Social, United States aircraft just struck Iranian missile and drone storage locations and coastal radar sites for violating the ceasefire agreement again. The president added, there may come a point when we are no longer able to be reasonable and will be forced to militarily complete the job that we very successfully started. If that happens, the Islamic Republic of Iran will no longer exist. This comes a day after the U.S. launched similar strikes in response to a ship attack earlier this week. At least four people are dead after flash flooding hit Kentucky today. Governor Andy Beshear declared a state of emergency.
8: This is a serious enough situation where I am now signing a state of emergency so that we can deploy even more resources across Kentucky.
7: Beshear says three people were killed in Madison County and one in Jackson County. At least 7 inches of rain fell on the state, with another round of wet weather moving through this evening. Chinese authorities say one person is dead and 13 are injured after a small plane crashed into Beijing's tallest building. Lisa Taylor has more.
9: A statement posted on Chinese social media says a single-engine plane crashed into a high-rise building early Friday evening, killing the pilot and causing limited damage to the skyscraper. Two bystanders told Reuters that the plane crashed into the 108-story Citic Tower on Friday. I'm Lisa Taylor.
7: Uber is rolling out stricter background checks and restrictions for drivers. The company said the new policies for rideshare drivers and couriers for its delivery service will take effect on Monday. Among the changes, Uber is expanding the list of criminal offenses that permanently disqualify someone from being a driver in the United States. Uber said it had prevented over 3 million people from joining or remaining on the platform since 2017. I'm Rob Martier.
10: I'm Al Griffith with this quick check on the stories trending right now on WBZ News Radio 1030. A Boston duck boat overturns on a ramp near the Charles River Saturday, injuring six people, two of them seriously. Cambridge police said 32 people were on board at the time. The company said it's working with both Mass State Police and the U.S. Coast Guard to investigate the incident. A celebration of Black

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13: 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And it's a dark and stormy afternoon if you're an illegal alien engaged in welfare fraud in the Eastern District of Massachusetts. 15 individuals, 11 illegal aliens, and 4 U.S. citizens have been charged and arrested for benefit fraud, welfare fraud, in Massachusetts. The defendants were charged with more than $1.4 million in Supplemental Nutrition Assistance Program, SNAP, food stamps, benefit fraud, mass health benefit fraud, and disability and

0: unemployment benefit fraud, just to name a few. I love that part, just to name a few. Joining us now on the line is the U.S. attorney for Boston, for Eastern Massachusetts, Leah Foley, and she made the announcement this morning with various other government officials about this. And Leah, thank you for joining us here on the Howie Carr Show, and tell us about these people who were arrested and how they were identified and brought to justice.
1: Hi, good afternoon, and thanks for having me. This was a coordinated effort amongst numerous law enforcement agencies, federal law enforcement agencies, and my office, in just identifying, like going through the analytics and the data and identifying people who were stealing federal money from the taxpayers' pockets. And some of them were a combination of multiple different buckets of money, from SNAP benefits through MassHealth, unemployment insurance, and also Social Security fraud. If it was available, they were applying for it and illegally and weren't vetted, and they were just handed out the money.
0: I noticed that four of them had the same name, John Doe. I mean, how long is it? So you don't even know who these people are. I assume they stole a U.S. citizen's identity, but you don't know who they are yet, do you?
1: Right. So we have preliminary ideas of who they are, and we're just going to continue once they're under arrest. We'll get more clarity as to who they are, but we have, it's not complete John Doe. It's just once we have a definitive name for them in identification, then we'll amend the indictments and charge them under their real names.
0: We're talking to Leah Foley.
1: But what we do know.
0: Go ahead.
1: But what we do know is they are not the person who they were claiming to be, and the person who whose identity they were obtaining all of these funds.
0: And so I listened to your press conference this morning at the courthouse, and you said that some of these people were turned up when the real people went to apply for benefits, the real U.S. citizens, and they found out that their identities had been stolen. And this is people don't realize what a terrible imposition it is when your identity is stolen, do they? Most people, unless it happens to them.
1: I think you're correct. People have had their credit cards compromised, and the banks notify them and then just send them a new credit card. But to actually realize that you are in need of MassHealth and you go to apply for it because you're eligible and you're turned down because someone else, an illegal alien, has stolen your identity and has been obtaining the benefits in your name, it's frustrating, and it's nerve-wracking for these people because now they have something else that they have to do, which is to try to gain their identity back.
0: And sometimes these people actually commit crimes. And so they're just people are out driving around, and all of a sudden they get pulled over and they're handcuffed because the guy who stole their identity has committed a crime and blown off a court appearance. It's horrible what happens.
1: Yes, it is. It's the number of victims just keep racking up, and the number of horrifying stories keep getting reported, and we're just going to continue to identify every single one of these fraudsters and charge every single one.
0: I want to play a cut from the press conference this morning where the reporter asked you about, Mara Healey. And, you and her have been going back and forth on this question of the massive fraud in the welfare programs in Massachusetts. Listen to this cut from this morning with you. Cut four.
2: So does the buck stop with Governor Healey? Is this reveal a failure of her administration?
3: Since December, we have made it pretty public, the issues with the SNAP program in Massachusetts and how it is running and the fraud that is being committed. And we have asked for stronger verification in the enrollment process. I don't know if that's happened yet. Until that happens, until they can actually verify that a person who is coming in and saying who they are is the actual truth, then I think the buck is going to continue to stop with her.
0: So why is she, why does she not want to take steps to cut down on the massive fraud that's going on in Massachusetts in welfare programs?
1: I don't know. I don't know why she hasn't followed the lead of other governors from other states who have been more cooperative in sharing information, not only with the feds, but also across the states. You know, in Florida, they have a very robust vetting system and decline people based on the fact that they can't verify their identities. And that does not seem to be what is happening here at all. And when you have hundreds of people who are collecting these government benefit money in Massachusetts and also in other states, it would seem like you would just start cooperating to make sure that people aren't double dipping and aren't stealing other people's identities. But I have not heard anything about what the state plans to do, intends to do to prevent it from continuing.
0: And as you know, she had a press conference a couple of weeks ago where she said that she didn't even know who the residents were that were being taken out of the state, even though ICE Boston, ERO Boston, posted on Twitter or X every day who they're arresting, and they have mugshots of them. And she pretends she doesn't know what's going on.
1: Well, she can come sit in the courtroom for the initial appearances and hear the evidence that we have, read our complaint affidavits that have been filed. If she really doesn't know what's going on, she can read through and come sit in federal court and find out.
0: You know, I noticed that there's statistics out that that in the last year, i.e. since Trump got into office, the number of fentanyl deaths in Boston and Massachusetts is way down. And I also noticed statistics came out yesterday from MassDOT, Department of Transportation, that the number of wrong-way accidents, which skyrocketed when Mara Healey started bringing in the illegal aliens into the state with Joe Biden's support, that skyrocketed. But now since Trump got in, the number of wrong-way accidents is way down in the state. And yet Wu and Healey won't give any credit to the federal government for maybe the policies that are reducing the number of illegal alien criminals that might have something to do with the decline in wrong way accidents and the decline in fentanyl deaths.
1: I agree with you. He does deserve their thanks. All of our communities that have become safer deserve his thanks. But he's not holding his breath, I can tell you that.
0: Is there any progress being made? Are there any lawsuits being filed about the fact that Mara won't give ICE the untraceable license plate so they can do more effective undercover work? Are you guys going? Have you gone to court yet on that, or is it just still being negotiated?
1: Our complaint was filed. I don't believe they have. I don't believe they have at least another week to file their responses. I don't think we're going to be persuaded by their responses, and we're continuing to, you know, all of the jurisdictions in which those complaints were filed, we continue to collaborate together to move forward because we're not expecting any changes.
0: A texter asked Leah Foley, how were they able to assume identities of Americans? Do they use them to fraudulently obtain driver's licenses? Didn't they have to produce some kind of state issued documents to get on these welfare programs?
1: So a lot of these identifying documents and information, social security number, date of birth, birth certificates are bought on the black market. Some are bought like probably, you know, on the corner in some cities in Massachusetts. And they traffic the documents just like they traffic everything else, including drugs, guns, everything. And once you have a social security card, a date of birth, and a birth certificate, you just walk into wherever you want, like whether it's the DMV or to the SNAP office, and use that information to apply. And the state is not verifying whether, like, if you have a birth certificate from Puerto Rico and a Social Security card, they're not contacting Puerto Rico to determine whether that a person in Puerto Rico is also collecting at the same time using that same information.
0: Do we have any idea how many of these 11 illegal aliens arrested today were registered voters?
1: No, but we will.
0: I hope you go. I hope you find that out. You know, it would be interesting to know what's going on there. And so
1: in the last month, we did charge a Canadian national who was living in Massachusetts. He was a legal permanent resident, but legal permanent residents are not allowed to vote. You are not a U.S. citizen, and he's voted in every election for the last, going back at least over a decade.
0: And
1: there will be more of those cases coming.
0: Now, will any of these John Does just be immediately deported rather than, you know, keeping him in custody and putting him in jail, or are they going to actually go through the process of being tried?
1: We intend to prosecute them and give them their day in court before they are deported.
0: Okay, this is great. Leah Foley, we are so the taxpayers of Massachusetts, the American citizens of Massachusetts are really supportive of the federal efforts at all the agencies. This is a great thing, and you know, it's very frustrating to read about all these all the fraud and the massive abuse. And I hope you're gonna, you know, try to get the state in some kind of line here, some kind of you know, following the law.
1: We are happy to work with anyone, including the state officials, local feds, whatever. We are happy to work with anyone on the same team to stop this fraud.
0: All right, Leah Foley, U.S. Attorney, thanks for being with us, and keep up the good work. And thanks to everybody else who was there today and everybody who was involved in taking down the 15 individuals, 11 illegal aliens, four of them named John Doe. Thank you, Leah Foley.
1: Thank you.
0: 844-500-4242. I'm Howie Carr.
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0: Joey Carr is back.
1: 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I'm wearing their t-shirt. Jared, what's the poll question? What are the results thus far?
2: Today's poll question, which you can vote in at howiecarshow.com, is: are you getting more interested in the World Cup? Yes, no, or hell no?
1: Hell no.
2: 42% of the audience says hell no. 39% say no. 20% say yes.
1: 20% went to the bar and couldn't get a beer. That's amusing, the fact that they've drunk Boston dry, but somewhat. But I don't care. I don't care. How about the Scots that go to the Red Sox games the last couple of nights? They got to be going, do you see a soccer's boring? I never seen such nothing going on. What were they, scored one run in the last two games?
2: Well, I mean, they're used to soccer, so I guess that's par for the course.
1: Yeah, it's sort of the same thing, I guess, yeah. 844-500-4242. You know, people are wondering, why is this going on with Mara Healy? Why does she allow? She doesn't want it. Obviously, she doesn't want to find out what's going on. She's very happy with this. Why isn't Healy charged? Well, you know, I mean, again, they've only been back in power for a year and a half, less than a year and a half, I think. Why doesn't she just say Healy does not want to root out fraud, or she would have given up the snap list on who the state squandered the federal money on? Well, it's, again, you figured it out. I figured it out. We've all figured it out. We all know that. And this whole thing about the identity theft, and a lot of these people, they steal the identities, usually of poor. A lot of these people are Dominicans, these John Does. And they steal the identity of Puerto Ricans, and they have different accents. But if you're in the welfare office and you're an American, you probably can't spot it. It's just one Juan Valdez, who's from Santo Domingo, can pass himself off as being a Puerto Rican, and so they get away with it. And it's horrible, though. It's horrible when you there. I knew a guy. He used to work for the show a long time ago. He was like an intern type guy, and he had a common Hispanic name. And he got stopped one time in South Carolina. They had a warrant for him. Someone has stolen his identity. 844-500-4242. Thank you, Leah, for being a true patriot and finding out all this illegal fraud within our state. And I'm sure there's plenty more to come. Leah would make a fantastic governor, don't you think? Yes, she would. She really hates. Mara really dislikes her intensely. There's no question about that. 508. Bring back the soccer scores, please. Okay. In the first half, the score is 0-0. In a different game with 3 minutes gone or 3 minutes left or something, the score is 0-0. Okay. Is that enough? Is that enough soccer scores? 0-0. Eddie Edelman used to do the hockey scores, 5-3, 4-2, 2-1. That's enough of the hockey scores. 844-500-4242. I'm Howie Carr.
3: I'm Al Griffith with this quick check on the stories trending right now on WBZ News Radio 1030. 32 people on board a Boston duck boat when it overturns in Cambridge near the Charles River Saturday. Several people hurt, too seriously. The company says the boat went on its side when a tow rope broke. An investigation into the incident is underway. 4 people shot in Brockton Friday night following a FIFA World Cup match. Hundreds of people had gathered in the Main Street area to watch Cape Verde play Saudi Arabia to a draw. Brockton is home to the biggest Cape Verdean population in the U.S., and Cape Verde making history, becoming the smallest nation to reach the knockout stage in the World Cup. Five people shot in Mattapan early Saturday morning, one of them fatally. The shooting happened in the area of 1460 Blue Hill Ave just before 2 a.m. Five men were shot, all of them taken to the hospital, and one of the victims was pronounced dead. No arrests at this point. I'm Al Griffith.
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0: Live from the Byrna Less Lethal Pistol Studio, it's Howie Carr.
1: 844-500-4242. One of the great things the Trump administration is doing is cracking down on fraud in the government. It just stretches across every aspect of the government. We've talked with the U.S. attorney about it. Bobby Kennedy, the HHS secretary who's been on the show, has talked about it. And J.D. Vance is running the anti-fraud task force. And it's just it's so long overdue. And joining us now on the line is the administrator of the Small Business Administration, Kelly Loeffler, former U.S. Senator from Georgia. And she's been visiting businesses, small businesses in Portsmouth, New Hampshire, to highlight the pro-growth economic agenda of the Trump administration. But we also want to talk to her about the fraud efforts that she's been involved in. Kelly Loeffler, thanks for being with us here today on the Howie Carr Show.
2: Oh, yeah, I'm delighted to be on with y'all. Thanks for having me.
1: So tell us what you've been doing today in New Hampshire.
2: Yeah, well, I started out this morning in New York, of all places, and I know you've been talking a lot about those New York elections today, because we're all seeing the socialist wake-up call, or as they call it, the communist corridor take shape. And people in New York are pretty shaken, you know, they're common sense people. And so, you know, I started out there, visited a small manufacturer. And I'm on a national manufacturing roadshow hearing from our producers. And thanks to President Trump, we are a nation of builders again. We're making things. And the SBA is a major lender to manufacturers. A lot of people don't know, most of our manufacturing businesses in America meet the small business definition of 500 or fewer employees. So we've got a lot of work to do there to strengthen our supply chain. And then in New Hampshire tomorrow, I'll be visiting some manufacturers as well, including a 2A, a gun maker. And, you know, we have to have our critical industries here on American soil.
1: And, you know, can we talk about fraud, though? I'm so obsessed with fraud just because it's been so out of control for so long, especially during the Biden administration. And the Small Business Administration is part of this this crackdown. I mean, there were a lot of people set up people just kind of, it almost became an assembly line during COVID to set up these fraudulent small businesses and, you know, grab all the money. Am I wrong about that or not?
2: I wish you were wrong, Howie. You're not wrong. And you just have to go back to, you know, what, 6 years ago now. And the SBA was the most connected to the lending community. We're connected to over 5,000 banks, and the federal government authorized $1.2 trillion to go out to small businesses. That resulted in saving a lot of jobs for a lot of hardworking, honest small businesses and keeping their employees on the payroll. Unfortunately, $200 billion of that was stolen by fraudsters. As you mentioned, people setting up Dodge Hellcat LLC or whatever, you know, fraudulent business they wanted to set up and rob the American people. So we are now going after it because the Biden administration tried to forgive the fraudulent loans to the tune of $200 billion
1: of the
2: taxpayer money.
1: God.
2: And so we are packaging up those loans, those fraudulent loans. We submitted the first 562,000 to Treasury recently, totaling $22 billion. So we're going to have to make this bite-sized to get the prosecutions and the collections going. But think about that.
1: So how many fraudsters were involved in this $22 billion that just your agency is handling? How many?
2: Yeah, 562,000 loans.
1: Over 500,000 loans?
2: Yes. And we are also, another way to look at it is we're going state by state. So the biggest state was California with over 120,000 of those fraudsters in that group. So So
1: a quarter, about a quarter of them. I mean, yeah. I know it's a big state, but they were still fighting above their weight, their weight class.
2: Yes, I stood at one address in California that had 14 SBA loans. So that's what was going on. And we've got to hold people accountable, finally. And even the federal government's own auditor admits that there are hundreds of billions a year that either go out fraudulently or in improper payments that shouldn't have gone out in the first place. So the important thing is that this administration is not only going after these people and trying to collect and put them in jail, and people are doing jail time now. That's the important point. But we're also going to make sure it doesn't happen again, because this is everywhere. It's in Medicaid. It's in SNAP. It's in SBA. It's in Department of Education. So we have to go program by program and stop the money from going out in the first place.
1: We're talking to Small Business Administrator Kelly Loeffler about the she's coming. I guess she's coming to New Hampshire tomorrow to visit some small businesses, including a gun maker. And a lot of this was we were also talking about DEI and the woman that just got fired from her job at J.P. Morgan Chase, a DEI woman, it's kind of just a funny story. But I mean, a lot of this money that went out during COVID, this $200 billion, it was all DEI money, wasn't it? And that's where a huge percentage of the fraud occurred. Am I right?
2: Well, I wish I could say it was that simple. A lot of this was very sophisticated crime rings that are systemically defrauding the government. And that's what we're really cracking down on through coordinating across the vice president's White House fraud task force. Because what we want to make sure is we see if it's happening in one program, it can't happen in another program. But yeah, there are DEI programs. At our own agency, we saw a lot of discriminatory treatment of white-owned small businesses not getting federal contracts under the Biden administration because they didn't meet so-called DEI standards. So we're reversing that, rolling those rules back, and making sure that no one can be discriminated on the basis of race. And that needs to go on across the entire federal government.
1: Yeah, it's not just fraud; it's discrimination, like we saw in the FEMA grants during the hurricanes in the Southeast, in your area, actually, in some of it.
2: Yeah,
1: and they weren't going to houses that had Trump signs in the front yards. I mean, that's how endemic this discrimination was.
2: Well, and still is. And we have to be vigilant, because you see what's going on in New York. All these different movements of where, people are getting canceled for their religion, their skin color, and that's all coming from the radical left. And so we have to be vigilant and get this stuff out of the federal government, get it codified, or we're going to run into real long-term trouble. So, I think that's what's great about this administration. We're moving very quickly to get things back under control, to make them fair, and to actually shrink the government. I mean, I think one of the best things that we have done is massive cost cutting, and that allows less politicization of these agencies, and they can't push these radical agendas. I cut my own agency's headcount by 53% already.
1: Really? That's good job. I like to read the jobs reports every month, and the number of jobs in the private sector, manufacturing jobs, agriculture, service, whatever. But the government jobs always go down since January 25, and I think that's a good sign.
2: It's a great sign, because speaking about small businesses, everywhere I go, people cannot find qualified employees. They're looking for good employees. There's plenty of private. There's 7 million private sector jobs. 500,000 of those are in manufacturing. So, we are making sure that we're doing our part to strengthen the private sector, not the government.
1: Yeah, did the fraud pick up at the end of the Biden administration? I know, I think about the Environmental Protection Agency and Lee Zeldin, about how he tried to claw back $20 billion, including, I believe, someone from from your home state who thought she was elected governor. She got $2 billion for a company when she had $100 in her checking account at the company. I mean, were they trying to do that in all the agencies, not just EPA, at the end of the Biden administration, just shovel all this money shadily or dodgily out the door?
2: Well, I think some agencies have bigger pots of money with which you can do that. SBA, not so much. But what we saw firsthand was trying to stuff the agency with people and trying to keep, you know, their people. And so we have to make sure that we're looking at every available resource and make sure it's either serving the American people in the way it was intended, or we get rid of it. Because when I talk to small businesses, what they say, the best way we can help them, besides what the president did with the working family tax cuts, is just get out of the way, get the regulations out of the way, get the taxes out of the way, and then we're good to go. And so we have to make sure we're not putting up our own big hurdles for them to have to jump over. And so that's where the fraud and nefarious activity starts, when there's too much money sloshing around, there's too many people with not enough to do. And that really characterized the Biden administration. I mean, they kept COVID going on for 4 years of their administration when it was over at the end of 2020.
1: Right. So people wouldn't have to pay their student loans, so they wouldn't have to pay their rent, so they could get the extra child care credits. I mean, oh, it was just the whole COVID thing was a giant scam. I mean, you know, to a large degree. And you, as you say, they kept it going for all those extra years. And go ahead.
2: Well, they said everyone can work from home. So I came into an agency after 4 years of the Biden administration where 90% were working from home the entire time of the Biden administration. And hardworking Americans, I know they don't want to hear that, because they're showing up every day.
1: Yes.
2: They're putting in the hard work, and these people were not. So we've changed that culture dramatically, and I think that's why a lot of people in the federal government actually left voluntarily. There's a big misnomer that we all came in and fired people. When we said come back to the office, they said I'd rather not work here. So that was very interesting.
1: And some of them were working two jobs, or claiming to work two jobs. You know, we saw that in Boston at the transportation agency, among other places.
2: Yeah, and then some people were just ready for retirement, and we gave them that opportunity, and that's great. That's business. You move on, but now I think this government is much more responsive to the needs of the American people, and the good thing is we're cracking down on fraud, which is a top priority at every single agency.
1: And how is the deregulation of the economy going? I know Trump talks about that sometimes, but sometimes it seems like it goes over the heads of a lot of the audience. I mean, explain to people how much getting rid of a lot of these unnecessary red tape regulations means to the economy.
2: Well, massive regulation is essentially another tax on the American people, especially small business owner. Whether you're a fisherman, a truck driver, a farmer, you've got to comply with EPA and OSHA and, you know, every other regulation. And the beauty of what we do at the SBA is we work across every single agency to help deregulate for rules that disproportionately hurt small businesses. In fact, I was just talking to Lee Zeldin earlier today. We've worked together on a lot of EPA things that impact farmers, like diesel exhaust fluid, where you have to fill up your truck or your tractor or your semi-truck with DEF. President Trump feels strongly that we roll back the onerous DEF requirements on these hardworking small businesses, and that's something we've been working on. And that costs, you know, in the aggregate, about $14 billion a year for these businesses to comply with. I mean, these are construction workers, farmers, fishermen. Like, what are we doing to them?
1: Right.
2: We're crushing them.
1: And it's just one thing,
2: that's
1: small
2: one
1: part of the economy. And it's just totally unnecessary. Kelly Loeffler, good talking to you, small business administrator. I wish you were still in the Senate, but, you know, it's one of those things. And so.
2: Well, I'm honored to be in the admin. It's amazing.
1: Well, it's great. Great to have you on, and I hope you have a good time in New Hampshire tomorrow. Thank you very much for being with us. We appreciate it. That's small business administrator Kelly Loeffler. I'm Howie Carr.
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0: Carr is back.
1: Tim, you're next with Howie Carr. Go ahead, Tim.
2: Hey, Howie. Thanks for taking my call. The Democrats have always been anti-Semitic. I think the only difference now is they're just totally not afraid to be open about it. I mean, these are people, remember in 1939, a ship loaded 900 Jews showed up fleeing the Nazis. FDR wouldn't let them get off the ship here. And I believe Joe Kennedy had to step aside as ambassador to England because he was pro-Hitler.
1: Yeah, when they got the the Nazi cables after World War II, the guy in London was a guy named Dirksen, of all things, same name as a senator from Illinois later on, the German ambassador, and he cabled back to Hitler. He said Joe Kennedy's on our side, basically, and he was right. And Joe Kennedy, that's a forgery. They're trying to destroy me. It was all true, of course. Hey Tim, I remember the 1968 Democrat convention in Chicago. Abraham Ribicoff, he was a senator from Connecticut, former governor, and he was making a speech saying they're attacking the hippies and the scum out in in Grant Park or wherever the hell they were, and you see, then they cut away to Mayor Richard Daley, and he goes, you could see it, you could read his lips, bleep you bleeping Jew. I saw that, Tim, and so did half the country.
2: Oh, absolutely. And what's even more shocking is these people running around in their rainbow outfits and their pink tutus yelling from the river to the sea, Palestine will be free. I mean, they don't understand or just don't want to, that if these Muslim fanatics ever come to power here in Mamdani and his people, he's not going to see them as, they're heroes. They, help get us here. No, these would be the first people thrown off buildings or beheaded.
1: Yeah, useful idiots. I mean, who shot up the gay bar in Orlando in 2016? That was a nice Muslim Democrat, a guy who voted for Hillary Clinton in the primary, and he was chanting Allahu Akbar as he killed 50 gays in a nightclub in Orlando. They kept that kind of under their hat, though, didn't they? They changed it to God is good in the transcripts. I'm Howie Carr.
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16: The United States has launched more strikes on Iran today. U.S. Central Command says the strikes were in response to Iran launching a drone at another ship traveling through the Strait of Hormuz. This comes a day after the U.S. launched similar strikes in response to a ship attack earlier this week. Bahrain is accusing Iran of launching drones at the kingdom. The Ministry of the Interior said today that air raid sirens had been activated and urged residents to move to the nearest safe locations as regional tensions continued to escalate. Officials in Venezuela confirm at least 1,400 people are dead following Wednesday's massive twin earthquakes. Tens of thousands are listed as still missing, and thousands of others are injured. Search and rescue teams from the United States and other nations are working to find victims of this week's devastating earthquakes that struck about 100 miles west of the capital, Caracas. The State Department says the United States is sending a $150 million aid package to Venezuela with more financial help likely to follow. Former National Security Advisor John Bolton is taking a plea deal to avoid prison time. Lisa Carton reports.
17: Bolton pleaded guilty Friday to mishandling classified documents. U.S. Attorney for the District of Maryland, Kelly Hayes, spoke after Bolton entered his plea.
18: No one is above the law, and I hope that this prosecution sends a clear message that we will vigorously investigate.
17: In exchange for his plea, Bolton is expected to pay a more than $2 million fine. His sentencing date is in October. Bolton was indicted back in October of 2025 and has been a strong critic of President Trump since he left the administration in 2019. I'm Lisa Carton.
16: Berkshire Hathaway CEO Greg Abel is now a United States citizen. Abel, a longtime Iowa resident who was born in Canada, was among roughly two dozen people from 16 countries who participated in an annual naturalization ceremony hosted by the Iowa Cubs. I'm Rob Martier.
19: I'm Al Griffith with this quick check on the stories trending right now on WBZ News Radio 1030. A Boston duck boat overturns on a ramp near the Charles River Saturday, injuring six people, two of them seriously. Cambridge police said 32 people were on board at the time. The company said it's working with both Mass State Police and the U.S. Coast Guard to investigate the incident. A celebration of black art and culture in Boston, marking its eighth anniversary despite financial challenges. Here's WBZ's Mike Macklin.
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10: 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And it's a dark and stormy afternoon if you're an illegal alien engaged in welfare fraud in the Eastern District of Massachusetts. 15 individuals, 11 illegal aliens, and 4 U.S. citizens have been charged and arrested for benefit fraud, welfare fraud, in Massachusetts. The defendants were charged with more than $1.4 million in Supplemental Nutrition Assistance Program, SNAP, food stamps, benefit fraud, mass health benefit fraud, and disability and unemployment benefit fraud, just to name a few. I love that part, just to name a few. Joining us now on the line is the U.S. attorney for Boston, for Eastern Massachusetts, Leah Foley, and she made the announcement this morning with various other government officials about this. And Leah, thank you for joining us here on the Howie Carr Show, and tell us about these people who were arrested and how they were.

0: were identified and brought to justice.
1: Hi, good afternoon, and thanks for having me. This was a coordinated effort amongst numerous law enforcement agencies, federal law enforcement agencies, and my office, in just identifying, like going through the analytics and the data and identifying people who were stealing federal money from the taxpayers' pockets. And some of them were a combination of multiple different buckets of money, from SNAP benefits through MassHealth, unemployment insurance, and also Social Security fraud. They, if it was available, they were applying for it and illegally and weren't vetted, and they were just handed out the money.
0: It, you know, and I noticed that four of them had the same name, John Doe. I mean, how long is it? So you don't even know who these people are. They stole. I assume they stole a U.S. citizen's identity, but you don't know who they are yet, do you?
1: Right. So we have preliminary ideas of who they are, and we're just going to continue once they're under arrest. We'll get more clarity as to who they are, but we have, you know, it's not complete John Doe. It's just once we have a definitive name for them and identification, then we'll amend the indictments and charge them under their real names.
0: We're talking to Leah Foley.
1: But what we do know.
0: Go ahead.
1: But what we do know is they are not the person who they were claiming to be and the person who whose identity they were obtaining all of these funds.
0: And so I listened to your press conference this morning at the courthouse, and you said that some of these people were turned up when the real people went to apply for benefits, the real U.S. citizens, and they found out that their identities had been stolen. And this is people don't realize what a terrible imposition it is when your identity is stolen, do they? Most people, unless it happens to them.
1: I think you're correct. You know, people have had their credit cards compromised, and the banks notify them and then just send them a new credit card. But to actually realize that you are in need of MassHealth and you go to apply for it because you're eligible and you're turned down because someone else, an illegal alien, has stolen your identity and has been obtaining the benefits in your name, is quite, it's frustrating, and it's nerve-wracking for these people because now they have something else that they have to do, which is to try to gain their identity back.
0: And sometimes these people actually commit crimes. And so they're just people are out driving around, and all of a sudden they get pulled over, and they're handcuffed because the guy who stole their identity has committed a crime and blown off a court appearance. It's horrible what happens.
1: Yes, it is. It's the number of victims just keep racking up, and the number of horrifying stories keep getting reported, and we're just going to continue to identify every single one of these fraudsters and charge every single one.
0: I want to play a cut from the press conference this morning where the reporter asked you about, Mara Healey. And, you know, you and her have been going back and forth on this question of the massive fraud in the welfare programs in Massachusetts. Listen to this cut from this morning with you. Cut four.
2: So does the buck stop with Governor Healey? Does this reveal a failure of her administration?
3: Since December, we have made it pretty public, the issues with the SNAP program in Massachusetts and how it is running and the fraud that is being committed. And we have asked for stronger verification in the enrollment process. I don't know if that's happened yet. Until that happens, until they can actually verify that a person who is coming in and saying who they are is the actual truth, then I think the buck is going to continue to stop with her.
0: So why does she not want to take steps to cut down on the massive fraud that's going on in Massachusetts in welfare programs?
1: I don't know. I don't know why she hasn't followed the lead of other governors from other states who have been more cooperative in sharing information, not only with the feds, but also across the states. You know, in Florida, they have a very robust vetting system and decline people based on the fact that they can't verify their identities. And that does not seem to be what is happening here at all. And when you have hundreds of people who are collecting these government benefit money in Massachusetts and also in other states, it would seem like you would just start cooperating to make sure that people aren't double dipping and aren't stealing other people's identities. But I have not heard anything about what the state plans to do, intends to do to prevent it from continuing.
0: And as you know, she had a press conference a couple of weeks ago where she said that she didn't even know who the residents were that were being taken out of the state, even though ICE Boston, ERO Boston, posted on Twitter or X every day who they're arresting, and they have mugshots of them. And she pretends she doesn't know what's going on.
1: Well, she can come sit in the courtroom for the initial appearances and hear the evidence that we have, read our complaint affidavits that have been filed. If she really doesn't know what's going on, she can read through and come sit in federal court and find out.
0: You know, I noticed that there's statistics out that that in the last year, i.e. since Trump got into office, the number of fentanyl deaths in Boston and Massachusetts is way down. And I also noticed statistics came out yesterday from MassDOT, Department of Transportation, that the number of wrong-way accidents, which skyrocketed when Mara Healey started bringing in the illegal aliens into the state with Joe Biden's support, that skyrocketed. But now since Trump got in, the number of wrong way accidents is way down in the state. And yet Wu and Healey won't give any credit to the federal government for maybe the policies that are reducing the number of illegal alien criminals that might have something to do with the decline in wrong way accidents and the decline in fentanyl deaths.
1: I agree with you. He does deserve their thanks. All of our communities that have become safer deserve his thanks. But he's not holding his breath, I can tell you that.
0: Is there any progress being made? Are there any lawsuits being filed about the fact that Mara won't give ICE the untraceable license plate so they can do more effective undercover work? Are you guys going? Have you gone to court yet on that, or is it just still being negotiated?
1: Our complaint was filed. I don't believe they have. I don't believe they have at least another week to file their responses. I don't think we're going to be persuaded by their responses, and we're continuing to, you know, all of the jurisdictions in which those complaints were filed, we continue to collaborate together to move forward because we're not expecting any changes.
0: A texter asked Leah Foley, how were they able to assume identities of Americans? Do they use them to fraudulently obtain driver's licenses? Didn't they have to produce some kind of state issued documents to get on these welfare programs?
1: So a lot of these identifying documents and information, social security number, date of birth, birth certificates are bought on the black market. Some are bought, like, probably, you know, on the corner in some cities in Massachusetts. And they traffic the documents just like they traffic everything else, including drugs, guns, everything. And once you have a social security card, a date of birth, and a birth certificate, you just walk into wherever you want, like whether it's the DMV or to the SNAP office, and use that information to apply. And the state is not verifying whether, like, if you have a birth certificate from Puerto Rico and a social security card, they're not contacting Puerto Rico to determine whether that a person in Puerto Rico is also collecting at the same time using that same information.
0: Do we have any idea how many of these 11 illegal aliens arrested today were registered voters?
1: No, but we will.
0: I hope you go. I hope you find that out. You know, it would be interesting to know what's going on there. And so
1: in the last month, we did charge a Canadian national who was living in Massachusetts. He was a legal permanent resident, but legal permanent residents are not allowed to vote. You are not a U.S. citizen, and he's voted in every election for the last, going back at least over a decade.
0: And
1: there will be more of those cases coming.
0: Now, will any of these John Does just be immediately deported rather than, you know, keeping him in custody and putting him in jail, or are they going to actually go through the process of being tried?
1: We intend to prosecute them and give them their day in court before they are deported.
0: Okay, this is great, Leah Foley. We are so the taxpayers of Massachusetts, the American citizens of Massachusetts, are really supportive of the federal efforts at all the agencies. This is a great thing, and you know, it's very frustrating to read about all these all the fraud and the massive abuse. And I hope you're gonna, you know, try to get the state in some kind of line here, some kind of you know, following the law.
1: We are happy to work with anyone, including the state officials, local feds, whatever. We are happy to work with anyone on the same team to stop this fraud.
0: All right, Leah Foley, U.S. Attorney, thanks for being with us, and keep up the good work. And thanks to everybody else who was there today and everybody who was involved in taking down the 15 individuals, 11 illegal aliens, four of them named John Doe. Thank you, Leah Foley.
1: Thank you.
0: 844-500-4242. I'm Howie Carr.
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1: 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What are the results thus far?
2: Today's poll question, which you can vote in at howiecarshow.com, is: are you getting more interested in the World Cup? Yes, no, or hell no?
1: Hell no.
2: 42% of the audience says hell no. 39% say no. 20% say yes.
1: 20% went to the bar and couldn't get a beer. That's amusing, the fact that they've drunk Boston dry, but somewhat. But I don't care. How about the Scots that go to the Red Sox games the last couple of nights? They got to be going, do you see a soccer's born? I never seen such nothing going on. What were they, scored one run in the last two games?
2: Well, I mean, they're used to soccer, so I guess that's par for the course.
1: Yeah, it's sort of the same thing, I guess. Yeah. 844-500-4242. You know, people are wondering, why is this going on with Mara Healy? Why does she allow it? She doesn't want it. Obviously, she doesn't want to find out what's going on. She's very happy with this. Why isn't Healy charged? Well, you know, I mean, again, they've only been back in power for a year and a half, less than a year and a half, I think. Why doesn't she just say Healy does not want to root out fraud, or she would have given up the snap list on who the state squandered the federal money on? Well, it's, again, you figured it out. I figured it out. We've all figured it out. We all know that. And this whole thing about the identity theft, and a lot of these people, they steal the identities, usually of poor. A lot of these people are Dominicans, these John Does. And they steal the identity of Puerto Ricans, and they have different accents. But if you're in the welfare office and you're an American, you probably can't spot it. You know, it's just Juan Valdez, who's from Santo Domingo, can pass himself off as being a Puerto Rican, and so they get away with it. And it's horrible, though. It's horrible when you there. I knew a guy. He used to work for the show a long time ago. He was like an intern type guy, and he had a common Hispanic name. And he got stopped one time in South Carolina. They had a warrant for him. Someone has stolen his identity. 844-500-4242. Thank you, Leah, for being a true patriot and finding out all this illegal fraud within our state. And I'm sure there's plenty more to come. Leah would make a fantastic governor, don't you think? Yes, she would. She really hates. Mara really dislikes her intensely. You know, there's no question about that. 508. Bring back the soccer scores, please. Okay. In the first half, the score is 0-0. In a different game with 3 minutes gone or 3 minutes left or something, the score is 0-0. Okay. Is that enough? Is that enough soccer scores? 0-0. Eddie Edelman used to do the hockey scores, 5-3, 4-2, 2-1. That's enough of the hockey scores. 844-500-4242. I'm Howie Carr.
3: I'm Al Griffith with this quick check on the stories trending right now on WBZ News Radio 1030. 32 people on board a Boston duck boat when it overturns in Cambridge near the Charles River Saturday. Several people hurt, too seriously. The company says the boat went on its side when a tow rope broke. An investigation into the incident is underway. 4 people shot in Brockton Friday night following a FIFA World Cup match. Hundreds of people had gathered in the Main Street area to watch Cape Verde play Saudi Arabia to a draw. Brockton is home to the biggest Cape Verdean population in the U.S., and Cape Verde making history, becoming the smallest nation to reach the knockout stage in the World Cup. Five people shot in Mattapan early Saturday morning, one of them fatally. The shooting happened in the area of 1460 Blue Hill Ave just before 2 a.m. Five men were shot, all of them taken to the hospital, and one of the victims was pronounced dead. No arrests at this point. I'm Al Griffith.
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1: 844-500-4242. One of the great things the Trump administration is doing is cracking down on fraud in the government. It just stretches across every aspect of the government. We've talked with the U.S. attorney about it. Bobby Kennedy, the HHS secretary who's been on the show, has talked about it. And J.D. Vance is running the anti-fraud task force. And it's just a it's so long overdue. And joining us now on the line is the administrator of the Small Business Administration, Kelly Loeffler, former U.S. senator from Georgia. And she's been visiting businesses, small businesses in Portsmouth, New Hampshire, to highlight the pro-growth economic agenda of the Trump administration. But we also want to talk to her about the fraud efforts that she's been involved in. Kelly Loeffler, thanks for being with us here today on the Howie Carr Show.
2: Howie, I'm delighted to be on with y'all. Thanks for having me.
1: So tell us what you've been doing today in New Hampshire.
2: Yeah, well, I started out this morning in New York, of all places, and I know you've been talking a lot about those New York elections today, because we're all seeing the socialist wake-up call, or as they call it, the communist corridor take shape. And people in New York are pretty shaken, you know, they're common sense people. And so, you know, I started out there, visited a small manufacturer. And I'm on a national manufacturing roadshow hearing from our producers. And thanks to President Trump, we are a nation of builders again. We're making things. And the SBA is a major lender to manufacturers. A lot of people don't know, most of our manufacturing businesses in America meet the small business definition of 500 or fewer employees. So we've got a lot of work to do there to strengthen our supply chain. And then in New Hampshire tomorrow, I'll be visiting some manufacturers as well, including a 2A, a gun maker. And, you know, we have to have our critical industries here on American soil.
1: And, you know, can we talk about fraud, though? I'm so obsessed with fraud just because it's been so out of control for so long, especially during the Biden administration. And the Small Business Administration is part of this this crackdown. I mean, there were a lot of people set up people just kind of it almost became an assembly line during COVID to set up these fraudulent small businesses and, you know, grab all the money. Am I wrong about that or not?
2: I wish you were wrong, Howie. You're not wrong. And you just have to go back to, you know, what, 6 years ago now. And the SBA was the most connected to the lending community. We're connected to over 5,000 banks, and the federal government authorized $1.2 trillion to go out to small businesses. That resulted in saving a lot of jobs for a lot of hardworking, honest small businesses and keeping their employees on the payroll. Unfortunately, $200 billion of that was stolen by fraudsters. As you mentioned, people setting up Dodge Hellcat LLC or whatever, you know, fraudulent business they wanted to set up and rob the American people. So we are now going after it because the Biden administration tried to forgive the fraudulent loans to the tune of $200 billion
1: Good
2: of
1: Lord.
2: The taxpayer money.
1: God.
2: And so we are packaging up those loans, those fraudulent loans. We submitted the first 562,000 to Treasury recently, totaling $22 billion. So we're going to have to make this bite-sized to get the prosecutions and the collections going. But think about that.
1: So how many fraudsters were involved in this $22 billion that just your agency is handling? How many?
2: Yeah, 562,000 loans.
1: Over 500,000 loans?
2: Yes. And we are also, another way to look at it is we're going state by state. So the biggest state was California with over 120,000 of those fraudsters in that group. So
1: a quarter, about a quarter of them. I mean, yeah. I know it's a big state, yeah. But they were still fighting above their weight. their weight class.
2: Yes, I stood at one address in California that had 14 SBA loans. So that's what was going on. And we've got to hold people accountable, finally. And even the federal government's own auditor admits that there are hundreds of billions a year that either go out fraudulently or in improper payments that shouldn't have gone out in the first place. So the important thing is that this administration is not only going after these people and trying to collect and put them in jail, and people are doing jail time now. That's the important point. But we're also going to make sure it doesn't happen again, because this is everywhere. It's in Medicaid. It's in SNAP. It's in SBA. It's in Department of Education. So we have to go program by program and stop the money from going out in the first place.
1: We're talking to Small Business Administrator Kelly Loeffler about the she's coming. I guess she's coming to New Hampshire tomorrow to visit some small businesses, including a gun maker. And it's, you know, a lot of it, a lot of this was, you know, we were also talking about DEI and, you know, with the woman that just got fired from a job at J.P. Morgan Chase, a DEI woman, you know, it's kind of just a funny story. But I mean, a lot of this money that went out during COVID, this $200 billion, it was all DEI money, wasn't it? And that's where a huge percentage of the fraud occurred. Am I right?
2: Well, I wish I could say it was that simple. A lot of this was very sophisticated crime rings that are systemically defrauding the government. And that's what we're really cracking down on through coordinating across the vice president's White House fraud task force. Because what we want to make sure is we see if it's happening in one program, it can't happen in another program. But yeah, there are DEI programs at our own agency. We saw a lot of discriminatory treatment of white-owned small businesses not getting federal contracts under the Biden administration because they didn't meet so-called DEI standards. So we're reversing that, rolling those rules back, and making sure that no one can be discriminated on the basis of race. And that needs to go on across the entire federal government.
1: Yeah, it's not just fraud; it's discrimination, like we saw in the FEMA grants during the hurricanes in the Southeast, in your area, actually, in some of it.
2: Yeah,
1: and you know, they weren't going to houses that had Trump signs in the front yards. I mean, that's how endemic this discrimination was.
2: Well, and could and still is, and we have to be vigilant because you see what's going on in New York. You know, all these different movements of where you know, people are getting canceled for their religion, their skin color, and that's all coming from the radical left. And so we have to be vigilant and get this stuff out of the federal government, get it codified, or we're going to run into real long-term trouble. So I think that's what's great about this administration. We're moving very quickly to get, you know, things back under control, to make them fair, and to actually shrink the government. I mean, I think one of the best things that we have done is massive cost cutting, and that allows less politicization of these agencies, and they can't push these radical agendas. I cut my own agency's headcount by 53% already.
1: Really? That's good job. I like to read the jobs reports every month, and you know the number of jobs in the private sector, manufacturing jobs, agriculture, service, whatever. But the government jobs always go down since January 25, and I think that's a good sign.
2: It's a great sign because, speaking about small businesses, everywhere I go, people cannot find qualified employees. They're looking for good employees. There's plenty of private. There's 7 million private sector jobs. 500,000 of those are in manufacturing. So, you know, we are making sure that we're doing our part to strengthen the private sector, not the government.
1: Yeah. Did the fraud, pick up at the end of the Biden administration? I know, I think about the Environmental Protection Agency and Lee Zeldin, about how he tried to claw back $20 billion, including, I believe, someone from your home state who thought she was elected governor. She got $2 billion for a company when she had $100 in her checking account at the company. I mean, were they trying to do that in all the agencies, not just EPA, at the end of the Biden administration, just shovel all this money shadily or dodgily out the door?
2: Well, I think some agencies have bigger pots of money with which you can do that. SBA, not so much. But what we saw firsthand was trying to stuff the agency with people and trying to keep, their people. And so we have to make sure that we're looking at every available resource and make sure it's either serving the American people in the way it was intended or we get rid of it. Because when I talk to small businesses, what they say, the best way we can help them, besides what the president did with the working family tax cuts, is just get out of the way, get the regulations out of the way, get the taxes out of the way, and then we're good to go. And so we have to make sure we're not putting up our own big hurdles for them to have to jump over. And so that's where the fraud and nefarious activity starts, when there's too much money sloshing around, there's too many people with not enough to do. And that really characterized the Biden administration. I mean, they kept COVID going on for 4 years of their administration when it was over at the end of 2020.
1: Right. So people wouldn't have to pay their student loans, so they wouldn't have to pay their rent, so they could get the extra child care credits. I mean, oh, it was just it was the whole COVID thing was a giant scam. I mean, to a large degree. And you, as you say, they kept it going for all those extra years. And go ahead.
2: Well, they said everyone can work from home. So I came into an agency after 4 years of the Biden administration where 90% were working from home the entire time of the Biden administration. And hardworking Americans, I know they don't want to hear that because they're showing up every day.
1: Yes.
2: They're putting in the hard work. And these people were not. So we've changed that culture dramatically, and I think that's why a lot of people in the federal government actually left voluntarily. There's a big misnomer that we all came in and fired people. When we said come back to the office, they said I'd rather not work here. So that was very interesting.
1: And some of them were working two jobs or claiming to work two jobs. We saw that in Boston at the transportation agency, among other places.
2: Yeah, and then some people were just ready for retirement, and we gave them that opportunity, and that's great. That's business. You move on, but now I think this government is much more responsive to the needs of the American people, and the good thing is we're cracking down on fraud, which is a top priority at every single agency.
1: And how is the deregulation of the economy going? I know Trump talks about that sometimes, but sometimes it seems like it goes over the heads of a lot of the audience. I mean, explain to people how much getting rid of a lot of these unnecessary red tape regulations means to the economy.
2: Well, massive regulation is essentially another tax on the American people, especially small business owner. Whether you're a fisherman, a truck driver, a farmer, you've got to comply with EPA and OSHA and every other regulation. And the beauty of what we do at the SBA is we work across every single agency to help deregulate for rules that disproportionately hurt small businesses. In fact, I was just talking to Lee Zeldin earlier today. We've worked together on a lot of EPA things that impact farmers, like diesel exhaust fluid, where you have to fill up your truck or your tractor or your semi-truck with DEF. President Trump feels strongly that we roll back the onerous DEF requirements on these hardworking small businesses, and that's something we've been working on. And that costs, in the aggregate, about $14 billion a year for these businesses to comply with. I mean, these are construction workers, farmers, fishermen. Like, what are we doing to them?
1: Right.
2: We're crushing them.
1: And it's just one, that's just one thing, one
2: that's
1: small
2: one
1: part of the economy. And it's just totally unnecessary. Kelly Loeffler, good talking to you, small business administrator. I wish you were still in the Senate, but, you know, it's one of those things. And
2: Well, I'm honored to be in the admin. It's amazing.
1: Well, it's great. Great to have you on, and I hope you have a good time in New Hampshire tomorrow. Thank you very much for being with us. We appreciate it. That's small business administrator Kelly Loeffler. I'm Howie Carr.
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0: Joey Carr is back.
1: Tim, you're next with Howie Carr. Go ahead, Tim.
2: Hey, Howie. Thanks for taking my call. The Democrats have always been anti-Semitic. I think the only difference now is they're just totally not afraid to be open about it. I mean, these are people, remember 1939, a ship loaded 900 Jews showed up fleeing the Nazis. FDR wouldn't let them get off the ship here. And I believe Joe Kennedy had to step aside as ambassador to England because he was pro-Hitler.
1: Yeah, when they got the Nazi cables after World War II, there was an ambassador. The guy in London was a guy named Dirksen, of all things, same name as a senator from Illinois later on, the German ambassador, and he cabled back to Hitler. He said, Joe Kennedy's on our side, basically. And he was right. And Joe Kennedy, that's a forgery. They're trying to destroy me. It was all true, of course. Hey, Tim, I remember the 1968 Democrat convention in Chicago. Abraham Ribicoff, he was a senator from Connecticut, former governor, and he was making a speech saying they're attacking the hippies and the scum out in Grant Park or wherever the hell they were. And you see, then they cut away to Mayor Richard Daley, and he goes, you could see it, you could read his lips, bleep you bleeping Jew. I saw that, Tim, and so did half the country.
2: Oh, absolutely. And what's even more shocking is these people running around in their rainbow outfits and their pink tutus yelling from the river to the sea, Palestine will be free. I mean, they don't understand or just don't want to that if these Muslim fanatics ever come to power here in New York, Mamdani and his people, he's not going to see them as, they're heroes. They, helped get us here. No, these would be the first people thrown off buildings or beheaded.
1: Yeah, useful idiots. I mean, who shot up the gay bar in Orlando in 2016? That was a nice Muslim Democrat, a guy who voted for Hillary Clinton in the primary, and he was chanting Allahu Akbar as he killed 50 gays in a nightclub in Orlando. They kept that kind of under their hat, though, didn't they? They changed it to God is good in the transcripts. I'm Howie Carr.
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9: 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A Boston duck boat overturns on a ramp near the Charles River Saturday, injuring six people, two of them seriously. Cambridge police said 32 people were on board at the time. The company said it's working with both Mass State Police and the U.S. Coast Guard to investigate the incident. A celebration of black art and culture in Boston, marking its eighth anniversary despite financial challenges. 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
10: From Franklin Park to a parking lot on Morrissey Boulevard, the Boston Art and Music Soul Festival downsized rather than disappear after losing 70% of its corporate funding. The festival, that is a celebration of black artistry, remains strong in the person of its founder, Catherine Morris.
11: The kids are performing. We have dance classes. I mean, it's amazing.
10: BAMFest marked its eighth year on the cultural scene in Boston.
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14: When is enough enough? An Obama-appointed judge now tries to protect voter fraud. Good morning, Kuna Country. Okay, my friends, this is now clearly one of the biggest stories in the country. And it is now an important story heading into the all-important midterm elections. An Obama-appointed judge, and I can't say I'm surprised, because obviously now, as we talked about yesterday, you have the rise of these democratic socialists, as they call themselves, really communists, as Trump said yesterday. These are open, naked communists, Jew-haters, anti-Semites. And the problem now is they're not popular. I mean, they may be popular in blue districts like in New York City, but in terms of the mainstream of the country, they are going to drag the Democrats down to defeat. And the more people find out how outlandish, how insane, how extreme, how radical their policies and platforms are, the less likely they are to even come near them, never mind vote for them. So the steal is on. They've got no choice now but to try to steal the election in the midterms, because you can't win on abolishing prisons, abolishing the police, and abolishing borders. I'm sorry. Most Americans are not suicidal. So an Obama-appointed judge, okay, this is a rogue judge. She is, by the way, based in Boston. So U.S. District Judge for the District of...

integrity of American elections. And in that executive order, Trump clearly stipulates that the key underpinning to a constitutional republic, a democratic republic like ours, is to have free, fair, and honest elections. And in particular, as the executive order says, and I want to read directly from it because it's so important, the right of American citizens to have their votes properly counted and tabulated without illegal dilution is vital to determining the rightful winner of an election. And it goes on to say, it's a long executive order, so I'll just summarize it for you, is basically what it says is you don't have representative government if you have voter fraud, if you have non-citizens voting, if you have people counting ballots that have come in after election day, if you have people illegally registering to vote or illegally voting, what you're then doing is you're allowing non-citizens, illegals, to vote, and this dilutes, it replaces a vote by a legitimate American citizen. And so in the end, you are destroying our constitutional republic. You're subverting it by allowing for voter fraud to take place and for illegal aliens or non-citizens to be on the voting rolls and allowed to vote in federal elections. That sounds common sense to me. I think it sounds common sense to most Americans. Not to this Obama hack. Denise Casper ruled, listen to this, that Trump's executive order now will be permanently barred, permanently blocked, because according to her, it violates the separation of powers. She says, well, only Congress, only the states can oversee and regulate elections. So if that's the case, well, this executive order, as she put it, is illegal, unconstitutional, and null and void. There's only one problem. Her ruling is constitutional garbage. She's making it up as she goes along because this is not a judge who's there to simply interpret the Constitution or apply the law to make sure it abides or adheres to the Constitution. No, no, no, no. Her job is to make policy. Her job is to obstruct President Trump. Her job is to be a left-wing Democrat activist, a Democrat hack masquerading as a judge. Because as everyone's been pointing out in response to this huge ruling yesterday, we already have federal election laws, integrity laws on the books. All Trump's executive order is doing is enforcing federal law. That's it. It's illegal for non-citizens to vote. It's illegal for non-citizens to register to vote. It's illegal for non-citizens to cast a ballot. And so Trump just wants the law to be upheld and to be enforced. That's it. And so this begs the question, what are the Democrats afraid of? What are you afraid of? What is Denise Casper afraid of? What are the Dems? Why are you so afraid to have a voting system in which people have to show documentary proof that they are American citizens so they can be properly registered to vote, that only American citizens should vote in American elections, that you should show a valid ID when you show up at a polling place
or if you want a mail-in ballot, as the executive order states,

0: you have to first show valid ID and proof of citizenship. No proof of citizenship, no mail-in balloting for you. Now, she further argues, which is to me a stunning argument, she literally claims in her decision that there is no, her words, widespread or illegal voting fraud. That's literally what she says. There's no widespread voting fraud? Are you kidding me? That's like saying the sky is purple. All there is evidence of widespread rampant voter fraud. But furthermore, again, as many legal constitutional analysts pointed out, whether there is or there isn't, because her argument is, if there isn't widespread voter fraud, well, what do you need the executive order for? So again, ipso facto, the executive order is null and void. Well, A, there is widespread voter fraud, but as I like to say, let that go. Whether there is widespread fraud or there isn't widespread fraud, it's none of her business. The law says you cannot have non-citizens voting, registering to vote, casting a ballot. It doesn't matter if it's one or 100 or 1,000 or 1,000,000 or 5,000,000. The law is the law, and the executive order says enforce the law. It's not up to her. She's basically making herself president of the United States. She's usurping the role of both Congress and the executive branch. Well, I don't like the laws. Well, that's not your, too bad. Congress passed the laws. Well, I don't like the fact that the president wants to enforce the laws. Well, too bad. He won. He's the president. He has the right to issue the executive order. You're just a judge. That's all you are. Let me say this. Denise Casper is another DEI hire. That's what she is. She's on the bench because of her gender and the color of her skin. And she has no qualifications to be a judge. And this ruling clearly shows it.
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0: 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Jeff Kuhner, Boston's Bulldozer. Okay, let's go right to Jose, right back to Jose in Quincy. He is now going to deliver the checkmate argument. Jose, let her rip, my friend.
2: Jeff, I want you to imagine you're sitting in a third world country in a cinder block home. I don't care. Pick the country. I'll just throw it out there. Ecuador. You get a bright idea. You want to be an American. You want to migrate. You want to immigrate. You get on a strange shuttle bus to the capital city. You go in a building you've never seen before. You want to do things right. You get your application. You barely know how to fill it out. Now, we know the third world is full with leeches that want to take advantage of us, but it's also filled with good, honest people. Now, somehow, you find the building. You get your application on file. I'll just speed up the story. A couple years go by. You're studying English. You're studying a trade. Why? Because when your time comes, you want to prove yourself to be worthy of being an American and being let in. 2 more years go by. You're mastering your trade. Now you're getting pretty good in English. You want to have the interview in English to prove yourself. Your application is making its way up the stack of millions of people just like you. Seems like you have no chance. You're almost at the top of the list, Jeff. 7 years go by. You're taking medical exams. You're taking English proficiency exams. Why should we give you an interview? This is why. You're almost to the top, Jeff. Biden opens the border and 20 million leeches come in and they get transported to the city of their choice and all this free money and benefits. Now, if you want to flood a country with third world immigrants, why not take it off the list of legal applicants? We all know why, because they're not going to be dependent on the government. They proved themselves. The leeches that went through the border under Biden, they're always going to be dependent on the government, and the government can control them. So why can't you take them off the list of legal applicants, Jeff? Take the floor, Jeff.
0: It's checkmate. You know, or if you want to use a tennis analogy, game, set, and match. You nailed it. And by the way, that used to be our immigration system. People would learn English. They would do a criminal background check, a health check. They'd have a trade, or they could develop a trade or a skill. And they were itching to come to this country to contribute, to assimilate, to work, to produce, to become an American. And they would give everything to come here. And you nailed it. Biden then opened up the border. And all the leeches came pouring in. And this guy gets screwed. Or people like him are the ones who got screwed. And you're right. Why wouldn't Biden? Even if you want to take him from the third world. You're right. There's so many of them that are hardworking, qualified, speak English. They'd be perfect. You nailed it. Because they'd be working for themselves. They'd be paying taxes. They'd be self-sufficient. They're not going to vote for the Democrats. They're not here for a handout. So you got to bring them in, low skill, no English, low education, and basically people are here for a handout. And you're right. Once you go on welfare, okay, once you're completely dependent upon the government, the Democrats own you. They own you. And that was the plan the entire time. So this has nothing to do with hating immigrants, hating people from the third world, racism, the color of people's skin. No, no, no, no. This is about power. And this is about the Democrats destroying this country to create their, to achieve their globalist, communist, Marxist agenda. They want a one-party state, and that's how you do it. Jose, you destroyed him. I'm telling you, my friend, you just destroyed him. it's over. You know, this wasn't even a TKO. This was a knockout. Jose, thank you very much for that call. I mean, absolutely nailed it. James in Worcester. Thanks for holding, James, and welcome.
4: No problem. No problem. Thank you. I just want to tell you what I've been through this winter. So Christmas Eve, I had a heart attack. New Year's Day, I had a heart attack.
0: I am sorry. You had a heart attack on Christmas Eve and on New Year's Day?
4: And New Year's Day, while I was in the hospital from the first one, and then I had a third heart attack. So three heart attacks in a month. And my work did help me out a little bit, but not much. What I'm getting at is I tried to go to the system for help, financial, fuel assistance, whatever. I got told no. I made too much money. I'm like, I'm not making any money right now. I had just experienced three heart attacks. And then when my work money ran out, I was supposed to, get a note from the doctor to go back to work. He would not give me a note to go back to work. And the state, Massachusetts, wouldn't give me no money, no nothing, no fuel assistance, no food, nothing. And then I had to find a doctor to write me a letter to get back to work. And he did it, but he said, I'm a ticking time bomb. And I'm in construction, you know. Just letting you know that the welfare system failed me big time. And I'm American. Worked 30 years in construction.
0: I am so sorry. James, let me ask you this, and I think we know the answer, but I got to ask you. If you said, I'm an illegal, I've had three heart attacks, but I'm not James from Worcester. Say I'm, Joe Blow from, Mexico. I think they would have taken care of you, James. Am I wrong?
1: Jeff doesn't get a day off. This request came from his wife. The Cooner Report Weekend Edition on the Voice of Boston, WRKO.
21: I'm Al Griffith with this quick check on the stories trending right now on WBZ News Radio 1030. 32 people on board a Boston duck boat when it overturns in Cambridge near the Charles River Saturday. Several people hurt, too seriously. The company says the boat went on its side when a tow rope broke. An investigation into the incident is underway. Four people shot in Brockton Friday night following a FIFA World Cup match. Hundreds of people had gathered in the Main Street area to watch Cape Verde play Saudi Arabia to a draw. Brockton is home to the biggest Cape Verdean population in the U.S., and Cape Verde making history, becoming the smallest nation to reach the knockout stage in the World Cup. Five people shot in Mattapan early Saturday morning, one of them fatally. The shooting happened in the area of 1460 Blue Hill Ave just before 2 a.m. Five men were shot, all of them taken to the hospital, and one of the victims was pronounced dead. No arrests at this point. I'm Al Griffith.
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0: President Trump wins big at the Supreme Court. They hand him two victories on key immigration cases. The bigger one, obviously, is the decision by the Supreme Court to allow President Trump to get rid or eliminate temporary protected status from over 450,000 Haitian and Syrian migrants. Now they can all be deported. And in fact, there are 1.2 million migrants under TPS protection. They're from Afghanistan, as I've mentioned, Nepal, South Sudan, Venezuela, El Salvador, Ukraine. They also now are going to be subject to having TPS removed. And so you're going to start to see a lot of migrants deported. The left is screaming bloody racism. that Trump is a racist against Haitians, and that by siding with Trump, the six conservative justices, or to be more accurate, the five conservatives plus John Roberts, are a white supremacist racist bloc. And they say this just proves the case. The Supreme Court now must be expanded. They need to pack it with more justices in order to defeat the racists at the Supreme Court. So here is where things stand. My question to you, is this racism or is this rightful security, national security of the United States of America and the right to start deporting people who have no business being in our country? 617-266-6868. Fred in North Andover. Thanks for holding, Fred, and welcome.
2: Hi, Jeff. It's been a while since I've called in.
0: Welcome, but Fred.
2: I think we're missing the boat here a little bit. The majority of these Haitians were already in Brazil, El Salvador. They weren't in Haiti. And then they crossed over here. There were dozens and thousands of passports right at the line where these people, not just the Haitians, but they would dump the passports that they had from their original country where they had been staying, like Brazil, El Salvador. And then we'd bring them in because they had a Haitian passport or whatever other country that they had come in from. And we're losing sight of that. They didn't come here, honestly, the majority of them. Then they want to bring their families. And even in our own backyard, we had a Haitian father raping his 12-year-old daughter up until the age of 14 to 15. When he impregnated her, she had a baby. And he was just sentenced in Middlesex courts to 12 years in prison. So you want to paint them as these stellar people? Not so much. I believe they came. The majority of them came here fraudulently. What say you?
0: Well, whether they came in fraudulently, I'm not disputing what you're saying at all, Fred. But whether they came in fraudulently or they came in, say, through the TPS system, like, say, straight from Port-au-Prince, the capital, and they brought him into the United States, either way, they need to go. Whether it's fraudulent or through a kind of a legal, and I'm putting legal in quotes, TPS way, they need to go. TPS is temporary. It's not permanent. You come in illegally. You have no right to stay here. And, you know, Fred, I think we're making, as a country, a massive mistake. We have now established a precedent, and it's been a long time now, that people who are not citizens are somehow entitled to welfare benefits. I mean, A, we're bringing in violent people. We're bringing in people from third world countries where crime is rampant. I'm sorry, I'm just calling it the way I see it, where people have a much less respect for human life, where you take Haiti, I mean, it's dominated by warlords. It's one of the most violent, dangerous societies on earth. I mean, they'll kill you for nothing. So we're, as I said, you bring in the third world, you become the third world. And so we're importing third world problems. To me, it's leading to the third worldization of our country. Okay, that's number one. But number two, since when do non-citizens have the right to go on welfare or get any kind of, you know, government assistance? So, you know, you bring him in on a TPS system, okay, as they did. I'm just using Haitians as an example. Why now are they entitled to free housing or these rental vouchers? I'm just using Springfield as the test case because they brought in so many into Ohio. And by the way, that rhino Republican governor, Mike DeWine, is a joke. He came out yesterday saying Trump is a racist. This is a racist Supreme Court. You know, he's crying over the Haitian migrants in Springfield. Like, what are we going to do now? Well, I don't know. Maybe have Americans take their jobs? Except, you know, give them a decent wage? Try that? I don't know. Call me crazy. But, you know, they get all these housing vouchers, rental vouchers. So these landlords are charging $800, $900, sometimes $1,000 a month rent. Well, the Haitians can pay it. You know why? Because you and I are paying it. We're subsidizing it. And you got these poor people who've been born and raised in Springfield. By the way, white, black, brown, you know, people are Latinos or African-Americans. And they're saying, this is Springfield. I can't afford $800-$900 a month rent. They're like, they're pricing us out of our own city, out of our own town. And they're like, when I get a job, I don't get food stamps. I don't get free housing. I don't get free health insurance. The Haitians are getting everything. And then when the poor people of Springfield were complaining, saying, look, no one wants to say it, but don't leave your cat unattended on your freaking porch because they keep stealing the cats because then they eat them during these, like, you know, whatever, festivities or celebrations or whatever. Or I mentioned the geese, the poor geese at the park. It was so beautiful to see these little, you know, little geese there. There they are at the park, and 3 days later, they're gone. And you see pictures of these Haitian migrants with the, you know, holding the neck of the dead geese or whatever, the dead goose. And they're just walking, and, you know, that's going to be a nice dinner. So you don't have the right to do that to your country and to your citizens. To me, public assistance benefits, okay, got welfare, is for citizens only. It's not for non-citizens. Since when did this become a country where we just give out welfare like it's candy? So you combine everything together, they have to go. You know, to me, it's almost like, I don't care. Well, I came in temporarily. Well, temporarily is over now. I came in illegally. Okay, even better. Now you got to go. I don't, am I wrong? Or does this make me a racist? Your calls next.
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0: Okay, joining me now, as she always does at this time, Dr. Grace, putting liberals in their place, Grace Vuoto. And yes, she is my better half, my wonderful wife, full disclosure. Grace, it was Mamdani's night last night. It was a Mamdani massacre. And now we have to deal with Mamdani's monsters. My question to you, what do you make of last night's primary wins? And are we now facing a rising tide of anti-Semitic socialism?
17: Jeff, a very disturbing evening. And to answer your question, yes, a rising tide of anti-Semitism. And more than that, there is such a high level of frustration with the economic pain that a lot of people are feeling that they're starting to resort to extreme measures. And we saw that in Maine. I discussed, you know, we've got to take a candidate like Graham Plattner seriously. Don't dismiss him cavalierly. And we're seeing it not just in city races now, but in congressional races. So we're seeing this phenomenon across the entire country. And it really has two meanings. One of it is a protest against the fact that people are frustrated with the high cost of living. So that's just a knee-jerk protest. That's one layer of it. Another one is a rejection of the Democratic elite. So one of the themes, Jeff, of my entire political commentary for decades, and yours too, is that the Democratic Party ultimately fails its own constituents. And what you're seeing now is that Democrats are saying the elite of our party constantly fails us, let's do something else. Sadly, they're going in the wrong direction. They should go towards the direction of supporting the traditional values, not just economic, but social, cultural, and constitutional values that have made this country so great. So they should reject the Democratic elite for what has worked in this country. But the point is, though, that they are waking up to the fact that the Democratic Party has, for the most part, failed its own constituents.
0: What do you make now of Mamdani? He's become clearly a power broker, a kingmaker up in New York. He's flexing his muscles. He's now overwhelming Hakeem Jeffries. He's overpowering Chuck Schumer. He's formed a very potent alliance with Bernie, with AOC. He's now campaigning for Graham Platner. He says now he's going to barnstorm other races. He's going into Wisconsin. He's going to go into Massachusetts. He's going into Connecticut. He's going into Rhode Island. They're all going to hit California. They are determined now to fundamentally and completely transform the Democratic Party. Are we now watching in front of our own eyes really a new Marxist or communist anti-Semitic party being born?
17: Yes, there's no question about it. It was a chilling night last night because now we see that these are not just random victories that we have been discussing. This is now a pattern, and we're seeing now within the Democratic Party the same thing that happened within the Republican Party. As MAGA rose, there was a rejection of the Republican establishment and a cry for, real effective governance. And it's the same thing that you're seeing on the left right now. But on the left, it's extremely distressing because what happens, as we all know, is this leads to a lack of freedom usually. As the state expands with the policies that they like, they crush individual freedom, and the people generally don't get the economic benefits that they hope for. They get the very opposite.
0: They're running now. This is what they won on. Abolishing all prisons, abolishing the border, abolishing ICE, unlimited illegal immigration, and you get automatic amnesty the moment you come in, unlimited refugees, the confiscation and seizure of private property. They want national public housing. They want to give everybody a house, including obviously their supporters. And if they have to seize people's homes and properties to do it, like they've done in communist countries, so be it. And they also now want a transgender bill of rights in which every taxpayer, that includes you, me, every listener, we have to pay for people's sex change operations. Every adult wants a sex change operation. We have to pay for it. It's free. Every child, 10 years and above, if they want to get puberty blockers, if they want to take hormones, if they want to, change their sex, if they want to mutilate their private parts and have an operation, we have no choice, they say, but to support it. My question to you, how much further left can you go? Seriously? And is this a winning message, or are the Democrats going to get trounced in November?
17: Well, the part that you just identified with the focus on transgender rights, that's a losing message. Even many Democrats know that. Because if they make the contest about cultural ideas in the upcoming election, they won't get very far. They know that. By and large, woke politics don't win nationally. But the real danger that we face, it's not so much the cultural issues, it's the economic issues. That's why it's extremely important now for the president to get off this war footing as soon as he can, get back to the entire focus on the economy, and for goodness sakes, he must unite MAGA, because MAGA must come out in massive numbers to combat the rising threat that we see now on the left. So the real danger, Jeff, is that the frustration with the affordability crisis just gets conflated into this democratic madness that we're seeing, this rise of democratic socialism. So we just don't want that to happen, where the legitimate frustration of the people gets conflated within the rise of this toxic ideology.
0: Well, communism, as you know, historically, has always preyed upon frustration, economic recession, bad economic times. That's fertile ground for the communist message of basically confiscate, steal from the middle class, steal from the rich, steal from people who have private property, steal from those who have money, any kind of money, and give it to those that don't. My question to you is, they're now talking about not even putting convicted murderers in jail. That's what they're now talking about. They're saying if someone's a rapist or a convicted murderer, they don't go to jail. They want to abolish all prisons. They're now openly saying, even if you're a terrorist, even if you've been convicted of a homicide or a crime, you will not be deported. No one is ever deported. And the border should be utterly eliminated. And as many people should come in as they want. And when pressed, what's the cutoff? 100, 200, 300, 400, 500 million. They say there's no cutoff. So my question to you, I mean, these people are insane, but people are voting for these insane people. My question to you, is America about to commit suicide? Or do you think the American people are going to reject this?
17: Jeff, you know, I agree with you. This is just extremely distressing. I mean, the entire platform, as you lay out, is utter madness. And yet, what are we seeing? We're seeing that this rise is real, and we can't discount it. So, to answer your question, the only way that it's going to be defeated is if the vast majority, which is often the sleeping majority, gets up and goes to the polls and says, absolutely not. Now, the problem we face, as we've talked about, I think, since the beginning of Trump's second term, is that he came to power vowing that he was going to be the champion of the people in terms of getting the inflation problem under control. And so what remains to be seen is that intense frustration with the fact that that still hasn't happened, is that going to prevent people from waking up to this massive danger that we face on the left? And I think it's going to be the job of people like you and me and every member of MAGA to say it's time to put everybody's differences aside and focus on the big picture here, which is that this threat.
0: I agree that this threatens us and it threatens our country. And maybe the very stability and the very foundations of our country. Dr. Grace, as always, thank you so much. We'll talk to you next week, same time, same place. Okay, back to the phone lines. What say you next?
1: Jeff doesn't get a day off. This request came from his wife. The Cooner Report Weekend Edition on the Voice of Boston, WRKO.
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13: The United States has launched more strikes on Iran today. U.S. Central Command says the strikes were in response to Iran launching a drone at another ship traveling through the Strait of Hormuz. This comes a day after the U.S. launched similar strikes in response to a ship attack earlier this week. Tehran said today it had struck U.S.-linked targets in the region in response to yesterday's strikes. The latest exchange comes just a week after the signing of a deal intended to eventually end the conflict. Julia Letlow is projected to win the Republican Senate primary in Louisiana. Letlow, endorsed by President Trump, defeated State Treasurer John Fleming in a runoff today. Incumbent U.S. Senator Bill Cassidy was knocked out of the race in the first round of voting after losing Trump's support. Meanwhile, Jamie Davis is projected to win the Democratic primary and will face Letlow in November. A reported hostage situation led to a major police response in the Koreatown area of Los Angeles. Sharon Reardon with details.
22: It happened early Saturday morning, just after 4. Police responded to a 911 text that reported an armed hostage situation at an abandoned warehouse on West 8th Street near Kingsley Drive. However, the situation officers uncovered turned out to be an illegal gambling operation. KTLA video from the scene showed heavily armed LAPD officers securing the building. 27 people were detained and 6 were arrested on outstanding warrants. The LAPD says they never found the reported gunman or the alleged hostage. I'm Sharon Reardon.
13: At the World Cup today, England took down Panama 2-0 and Croatia beat Ghana 2-1. Colombia drew even with Portugal 0-0 and Uzbekistan fell to the Democratic Republic of the Congo 3-1. The knockout stage kicks off on Sunday with a match between South Africa and Canada. Team USA plays Bosnia and Herzegovina on Wednesday. The match will be played at Levi's Stadium in Santa Clara, California. I'm Rob Martier.
23: I'm Al Griffith with this quick check on the stories trending right now on WBZ News Radio 1030. A Boston duck boat overturns on a ramp near the Charles River Saturday, injuring 6 people, 2 of them seriously. Cambridge police said 32 people were on board at the time. The company said it's working with both Mass State Police and the U.S. Coast Guard to investigate the incident. A celebration of black art and culture in Boston, marking its 8th anniversary despite financial challenges. 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
24: From Franklin Park to a parking lot on Morrissey Boulevard, the Boston Art and Music Soul Festival downsized rather than disappear. 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
25: 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I mean, it's amazing.
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0: from the Great Lakes. On the other side of Erie, I'm Ryan Recker, your host tonight on Coast to Coast AM. On the show is Phil Webster on life after death, consciousness, some of the life's deeper questions. We'll take your calls in the next hour. And then in the second half of the show, Adam Frank, he's got a book called The Little Book of Aliens, The Search for ET Life. Among other things, he's researched it for many years for NASA and some other organizations. As a skeptic, he wants to look at it in a scientific way. So what has he found in a scientific way that has gained his interest? That'll be interesting. Adam Frank in the second half of the show. Thank you for all the emails. Anyone that messaged me over the last 24 hours. Last night we had a program where we talked to someone that cleans up hoarding situations in homes. And as it turns out, there's a lot of people that listen to this show that know someone who is a hoarder. Let it be a family member, a friend, or themselves. So I got a lot of emails last night about that. Thank you. If you want to email the show, Ryan Recker at coasttocoastam.com. And I try to check those during the break. I try to respond when a response is necessary. And if you haven't been to the website lately, coasttocoastam.com, some great stories on there. Can I tell you the one story that I enjoy the most? I don't know why I like this one, but there's a woman in Florida who was driving and pulled over by highway patrol. And she was acting a little strange. You know, it's Florida, after all. And the police officers found this little baggie. And they said, what's this? She said, oh, those are my magical healing crystals. Well, there's a picture of the magical healing crystals on our website right now, if you want to go look at coasttocoastam.com. And the officer looked at it, and I don't know if he's familiar with sometimes people carry around rocks or crystals, and they say they have an effect on you. Well, they tested these rocks or crystals, and they found out it was just plain old meth. 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Stories like that, I don't know why I like it, but they're right there on the homepage for you to enjoy. We got a lot to get to on the show. Life after death and Phil Webster, stories from him and what inspires him coming up after the break. Again, the email address, Ryan Recker at coasttocoastam.com. Don't go anywhere.
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0: And welcome back to Coast AM. I'm your host, Ryan Recker. 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Joining us now is a guest presenter on UK Health Radio's flagship show, The Healing Power of Your Dreams. He's an actor, runs a spiritual counseling practice where he helps people who are looking for insight. Phil Webster, thank you so much for joining us on Coast to Coast AM.
1: Thanks for having me. Thanks very much. Nice to be back.
0: I think that a lot of people, when they're younger, don't think about perhaps life after death as much as when you're older, because you wonder, what's that next step? You're working towards that next step. And when you're young, you're going through school and the steps are clear and present to you. When you get older and there's no more steps in front of you other than trying to make it to retirement, and then after that, what's the next step? And I think a lot of people think about it. And I think for you, you've had some profound thoughts and have been inspired to try to figure out what happens after death. What do you think happens after you die?
1: Wow. All right. Where do we start? I think, yeah, definitely. I like the age connection. I've just turned 50 last year. So I think as our own mortality comes into view, then we can't help but start maybe wondering about these questions if we haven't had them before. I've always kind of had this at the back of my mind. Weirdly enough, even when I was a kid, it was kind of always something I was drawn to for some reason. What happens after we die? So, I mean, from my experience, I've worked with mediums and studied mediumship myself. And I've got a very skeptical mind, but the things that I've experienced, I'm convinced that consciousness goes on in some form, whether it's, you know, when we talk about spirit guides or heaven or any of that, whether it is that, I'm not sure. Maybe that's just the way that we can understand it. Maybe it's something beyond what we can really grasp, but I'm quite convinced at this stage, just based on my subjective experiences, that something continues in some form. Yeah.
0: Yeah, I think we find that, I guess the older we get, we realize there's a lot more we don't know. There's a lot of unknowns in life, things that we can't explain, things we'll never be able to explain. And there's a pretty wide margin of what could happen when there's a lot of unexplainable things in the world. And that's one of it. So what really launched you on this journey where you tried to figure it out? I know you said you thought about it when you were young, but I know you wrote your book, Letting Glow, and it mentioned some of the profound moments after your mom's passing in 2021.
1: Yeah, well, that was it, really. That was the catalyst. I'd gone through life up to maybe my mid-40s, kind of coming and going with these ideas. Sometimes I was in a more cynical place in life, and other times I was kind of more open to looking at these deeper ideas. But yeah, really the catalyst was my mum passing. And I'll just briefly go through this because I have told this before in quite a lot of places. But we went through 2020, COVID, all the rest of it. I won't go into all that. And I would FaceTime with my mom every day, and I was keeping away from her. She lived in a different part of England to me. She lived alone. She was like late 70s, and she lived in a very rural place where I kind of knew her daily routines. Anyway, to cut the long story short, on this particular day, I hadn't seen her for a few months, only over FaceTime. She answered the call, and there was a man beside her. And it was quite late at night, and I saw the guy like long enough that I could describe him. He looked like he was maybe mid-60s, thinning gray hair, glasses. And I was kind of taken aback, right? There shouldn't have been anyone there. We were in another lockdown and all those times, right? And I was like, well, who's that? And she said, who's what? And I was like, okay, well, I just saw someone. I was like, who's the guy in the house? And she said, no, there's no one here, and kind of rambled on about her day. And I could always tell when there was someone with her, because she would put on all these airs and graces and speak a lot politer and wouldn't swear or stuff like that. She wasn't doing any of that. And I kind of interrupted her. I said, Mom, I said, sorry, are you telling me that there's no one there right now? And she was like, no, no one's here, and just kind of kept talking. And I just kind of, I think I probably grilled her on it a little bit, but then I just thought, okay, well, I guess I was mistaken. Even though I'd seen the guy, like plain as day, he wasn't like an apparition or anything like that. And we spoke for another 45 minutes or so, and she didn't acknowledge anyone. Anyway, next morning I got a phone call that she'd had a heart attack and passed away. So for the grief and everything that comes with that, my mind kept going back to this moment, you know, and I was like, well, what are we talking here? Was that someone letting me know? And I spoke to people about it, and my more grounded friends, I suppose, would say, well, how do you know there was no one there? And you know, and I can't 100% say that there was absolutely no one with her. But then my more sort of spiritual friends would say, well, yeah, that was obviously someone letting you know, that was a spirit guide or somebody coming to collect her. And I just kept going over it and over it. And the logical conclusion that I came to was that that was some sort of sign that she was about to pass. And that really was what sent me down this very deep rabbit hole of diving into mediumship. And then I kind of documented my journey, and that ended up being my first book. Yeah.
0: Wow. So going back, if you don't mind, what did this person look like? You said you saw the person long enough to get a pretty good description.
1: Yeah. And this is the thing that's kind of triggered me that I've been struggling with even now somewhat. And we're about, what, 6 years on or something, 5 years on. So he just looked like a regular guy. He didn't look like anyone that I recognize, which is what threw me, if this is supposed to be a sign for me, right? Because I was the one that saw him. My mom didn't. So I was like, well, what's the point in that? It wasn't like he looked like an uncle or something that would have made sense. But he just looked like a regular guy. He quite gaunt looking, like quite a thin face, thinning gray hair, glasses. And one thing that kind of bothered me was that we were all wearing masks in those days, right? Oddly, he had one. So again, that was something that threw me, and he wasn't wearing it properly. And that kind of annoyed me at the time, because I was thinking, well, who is this guy? You know, he's not even wearing this mask properly, whatever, you know, let's not go into all that. But, you know, I kind of struggled with it because, again, thinking that if that was someone letting me know, then surely it would have made sense if we're talking spirit guides or ghosts or whatever, to use somebody that I would have recognized.
0: Yeah, you know, spirit guides or what, I think, okay, if you were, like, let's say you were a spirit guide, why would you need glasses? It almost feels like on the other side, one, you wouldn't need the glasses. But, that's, you know, when you talk about the mask, mask is maybe sometimes it's meant for you, as in, okay, whatever you, the viewer, needed to see at the time. But also makes me wonder, do you someday expect to see that person again? Do you ever wonder to yourself, will this person that I saw through the FaceTime video ever show back up? And you're thinking maybe that will be the sign that you know something is about to happen.
1: Wow. I've never actually thought of that. I like that. I'm just processing that one right now. I mean,
0: do you want to see the person again?
1: Yeah, I would. I definitely would. And that's interesting. I wonder if I would recognize him outright, because, I mean, even though I absolutely saw the guy, it was brief, but long enough that I was kind of freaked out that there was someone in the house with her and there shouldn't have been. And I knew her routines and neighbors, and we didn't have any other family and all that stuff. I kind of wrote all that out of it. But yeah, I think the wildest theory that someone came up with was, I mean, we're going to go way out there if I say this, but was that it was me. That's something to think on, which oddly made sense to me in like the way that I look at things. But yeah, I mean, yeah, sure. I would like to see him again. Yeah.
0: That's interesting. I think a lot of people would hear that, and this would be my takeaway. Let's say I was in a situation where I was talking to my dad. My mom passed some years ago. But if I ever got the hunch there was someone else there and he specifically said there's no one else here, my radar is going to be instantly up thinking, okay, something like this could be happening. I'm sure, have you heard of other people that have reached out to you that said, you know, something similar happened to me right after a loved one passed? I swear I saw someone with them.
1: I mean, only in the sense, and I just quickly want to say also that if that happened now or and you know, after all that I've learned about since, I would have jumped. I would have been on the, you know, the next train down there, or however I could get to her. At the time, I just wasn't in this arena, you know, and I was like, that was weird, and just kind of brushed it off, which kind of drove me nuts for a while again, after what happened. But yeah, I've definitely had people reach out that read my first books, not specifically with a story like that, but of course, the stories that we've all heard about when people are passing away and talking to people that aren't there and things like that. Yeah.
0: So given you have experiences like this in your life, that kind of changes you. And how do you look at, let's say, spirit guides, let's say, having hunches or psychics or mediums? Or how do you look at people that have had experiences, let's say, after an event like that? Did it give you more reason to believe?
1: Yeah, for sure. I always come back to this, but I like to think that I have this kind of cynical outlook on things, which I feel serves me well in this arena, right? I don't just kind of buy into everything just because it's out there. I mean, I find all this stuff very interesting, but I only can really talk from my own personal experiences. So I don't want to be an authority on what anyone else might talk about. You know, I've never seen Bigfoot. I've never seen a UFO. So I only stick within what I can talk about. What it did was make me look back on a lot of other things that happened in life, through a different lens. And I thought, well, there was also that like 5 years ago, or then there was this when I was a kid. And I kind of reframed it, and looking at it through this lens made me think, oh, okay, maybe this has actually always been a thing that I've just dismissed as, you know, these little odd moments that a lot of us have. And your brain kind of doesn't know what to do with it. The same thing when I saw the guy on the call, I just kind of instantly tried to rationalize it and figure it out and then just put it away. So it's definitely changed that. Yeah, I'll take little synchronicities and odd moments and kind of pause on them for a moment now, whereas before I might have just brushed over it. Yeah.
0: Have you tried to, let's say, connect in other ways? Have you tried to dabble into becoming a medium or trying to reach to the other side, anything like that? Have you tried it for yourself?
1: Yeah, for sure. I mean, I dove headfirst into that. That was pretty much, I suppose I had a good 3 months or so. Not to name drop, you mentioned I was working as an actor, which isn't really my direction anymore. But at the time I was working on one of these big movies, one of these big Marvel movies, for about 3 months right after my mum passed. And it gave me a lot of time to just really dive into spiritual literature, kind of standard stuff. I was reading Neil Donald Walsh and things like that. And then I stumbled across a book called What the Dead Are Dying to Teach Us by a medium in the UK called Claire Broad. I very quickly she was running a workshop like weeks later, and there was all these coincidences that were crazy. One of the stories in her book, like in her very first book, I didn't know where she was from. It took place across the street from where I lived. It was in a cemetery, and she was writing about her first experience with mediumship. And she could have been from anywhere. She could have been from the US or Australia or whatever. And I just thought it was really odd at the time that I picked this book up and I could look out the window and see the cemetery she was talking about. And anyway, all these wild coincidences happened. And yeah, I very, very quickly, perhaps somewhat selfishly, I just wanted to know that my mum was still around, for, I don't know, for what reason, to know she was okay, for my own selfish reasons, to still have her in my life in some way. And I spoke to a couple of other mediums, and very quickly somebody brought her through, which was a game changer for me. I'm sorry, I'm going off track a little bit, but that really opened me up to diving into mediumship myself. And I was like, okay, I want to do this. And I kind of scratched that itch. I had a lot of experiences in that first year, especially. I feel like that anyone who steps into this arena, it seems that that first year or so, you kind of open the floodgates and a lot of things will happen, and then you might plateau. But yeah, for me, I got enough validation that this is a real thing that I was like, okay, yeah, all right, this is great. And then that was enough for me. That was, I didn't sort of continue to explore it. I don't see myself working as a medium. But yeah, for me, just to get those validations in the early days, that was enough.
0: Did that help you as an actor? And I know you said that it's not your main focus, but you were, I mean, part of some pretty big productions from what I was reading. And from when, I'm not an actor, and I always wondered what the process was like to become another person, to try to get into the mindset where you can take over another persona, act like them, try to think like them, their mannerisms. Is this kind of a similar type of preparation you go into, let's say, as an actor and to mediumship? Do you see any parallels there?
1: I could see how people would see parallels. For me, I probably haven't. I mean, I did a couple of bigger roles where I really had to learn a lot. I do hear about actors, of course, just talking about embodying the character and living it, even when they're not filming, like when they're preparing for a role and stuff like that. I could see how that might be a connection in some way. For me, it's just been really, in a very boring way, it's just been repetition, learning lines. One thing that actually I've kind of, I mean, it's just that, right? Just over and over and over again, and eventually it just clicks. But for me, I've kind of gone the opposite direction. I felt that this spiritual arena was far more interesting than, you know, there are a lot of egos on sets, and I've met a lot of amazing people also, but I feel that it's not as spiritual as people think. That's my take on it. Someone might argue with me, and yeah, but yeah, I've kind of gone away from that.
0: So you take the spirituality out of it. You're saying that this is more scientific than it is spiritual in a way.
1: Yeah. I mean, my own experience, that being said, you know, I'm not Daniel Day-Lewis, who might have a completely different look in it. You know, like he does, someone like him, for example, really embodies everything. Yeah. You know, maybe that's the difference between a great actor and someone that dabbled with it. I don't know. Yeah.
0: Well, you hear about, you know, some of the famous examples like the Andy Kaufman movie and Jim Carrey and how that changed him.
1: True.
0: It almost seems like he literally channeled Andy Kaufman. He lived it, and that is dedication into the role. Do you ever fear that if you were to go deeper into mediumship, that it would take over you? That, let's say you talk about this plateau that happens after a certain amount of time. Do you ever consider if you would have kept leaning into it, it would have been like you and Jim Carrey and Andy Kaufman? You would have just leaned so far into it that it would have just taken over.
1: I really like that example. I've actually never seen that film, but it does remind me of something I read about Val Kilmer when he played Jim Morrison, that apparently he believed that he was really, that Jim was coming through him. And I don't know, I think there were some rumors in the 90s that he was talking about getting an exorcist or something. I don't know if that's true. But so actually, yeah, I wonder. I do wonder about that. Not really with the mediumship. I've had one of my mediumship teachers say that maybe I'm a little naive with this. She's had experiences that I haven't of perhaps a darker experience. But for me, I feel like it's just intention, what you bring to it, what you expect. I think that goes for everything. So I'm not really afraid of negative entities and stuff like that. Yeah.
0: Okay. You know, one of the interesting things about mediumship is that so many people come to it in moments of grief. I wonder what that can entail. And maybe we can discuss that coming up after the break. Joining us here, our guest is Phil Webster. You can find him online. And it's just his name, philwebster.com. What I think is interesting about all of this, and there's so much to be interested about this, is some of the parallels that we're seeing in his professional life and then in his personal life. So we're going to continue on that. If you want to email me any questions, Ryan Recker at coasttocoastam.com. Don't go anywhere.

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1: 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And the book is Letting Glow, Glowing Deeper, A Soul Being. And that one, I think, is fascinating because the experiences that you have and how it pertains to your life. I always try to find ways to connect with my own personal experiences. In some ways, I don't have any personal experience with mediumship. I've never really tried it, but I'm so fascinated with those that have successfully and hearing about their experiences. We're going to continue more with that coming up. And by the way, if you haven't been to coasttocoastam.com lately, you may not have seen this, but paranormaldate.com is now looking to cast perhaps some romantics that want to take a supernatural turn. They are going to be filming. And I think it's so interesting that Paranormal Date is now launching a new TV show on Spark. And what I say is, if you are one of those people that wanted to go to paranormaldate.com and just maybe try to find a mate, that's fun. But if you're someone that wouldn't mind the cameras rolling while you do it, well, this may be for you. 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I think you'll find it fascinating either way. All right, Phil Webster, we're going to continue with our guests coming up after the break. If you want to email me, Ryan Recker at coasttocoastam.com. Don't go anywhere.
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0: And welcome back to Coast AM. I'm your host, Ryan Recker. Joining us now is author Phil Webster. And I have to compliment you, Phil, on your website, philwebster.com. You have a fantastic photo on there. I have to find out who your photographer is. It feels like Paul McCartney wings from the late 70s kind of feel, and I love the vibe.
1: Thanks very much. Yeah, I've got to get them in before I get too old.
0: I wanted to ask you about your experiences, and you're talking about this mediumship, and you almost immediately felt that there was a connection there with your mom, and you knew immediately this is genuine. Whatever we're experiencing here, you felt it was real. How do you find that in some ways that you can vindicate those type of moments without getting too emotional? So I almost feel like if I were to go to a medium, my radar would be up so high that if I were trying to connect with a loved one, that I would almost be convincing myself that it was happening without being objective. And I wouldn't know if it was real or genuine until after the fact. How were you able to tell?
1: I think that's a really, really important point to make. And especially when skeptics come in and say, well, of course you're looking for that. So when people talk about seeing a white feather or something like that walking down the street, again, you can hear my own cynicism coming through. But I understand that if we go around looking for things, then we're going to probably find it, right? But I feel that the experiences that I've had with mediums in the early days, I don't go to them or anything like that now, were varied. The first one I had was insanely accurate. Like, so the lady had a very, she had a very Cockney accent. I don't know if your listeners know what that means, but like a very London accent, which is very distinguishable in the UK. Her accent changed. She brought my mum through, and her accent went to a very strong, what we call like a Midlands accent here, which was my mum's accent, and completely different to this lady. This person didn't know I was showing up. I just walked in, and it was like a demonstration of mediumship. There was me and like 15 other people there. For me, that was a game changer. That was almost as powerful in a very different way as losing my mum in the first place, because that was just... that just blew me away. I'd gone in kind of the opposite to what you just said, like almost with my guard up, thinking, okay, prove this to me, right? If this is a real thing. But yeah, on the other hand, I suppose there is, again, a danger. I feel like there's, you know, I think there's a term like spiritual bypassing when you go into this arena and you just kind of, maybe you'll have some early experiences, and then people just tend to turn everything over to spirit or their spirit guides or whatever. And sort of like, if it's meant to be, it'll be, that kind of thing. I think there's a danger of getting lost in that. Even for people that very much dive into this, they kind of, you know, hit this sort of, again, that plateau of just thinking, oh, wow, this is amazing. I feel that there's so much more to learn. I feel like I probably scratched the surface with mediumship, and I feel that there's probably so much more out there that I haven't experienced. Anyway, I'm sort of dancing around it, but yeah, I feel that when you do dive into this, I mean, meditation is always something that I come back to tell people to go through. And when you become aware of how you think, that's a lot to do with when you practice meditation and sort of creating that space of being aware of your thoughts and being able to step back from your thoughts. When you get good at that, you kind of recognize when something new comes in. So when you experience something personally, there's a very clear distinction between what's you and what's something else.
0: Can I tell you, maybe one of my hesitations is how vulnerable you have to be for it. So, you know, I've seen stories where reporters are trying to write a story about how easy it is for people to find information about you. And they'll say, okay, I'm going to hire this detective, and it's going to prove just how much information is on the dark web about you right now. And they come back with their social security number, and immediately they're like, oh, I didn't know that was out there. It scares them. I almost feel like if you're going to sit down with a medium and if you're vulnerable and you open yourself up to them, that's a scary thing for a lot of people, because the stuff that they hear back may not be what they want to hear. So they might be hesitant to reach out to someone like that because of the information that may come back to them could scare them. And it's almost like you have to be vulnerable and expect that those experiences could happen. And I think a lot of people are turned off by that.
1: Yeah, I get that. I get that. I think there are charlatans out there. I'm really cautious of any kind of guru complex. I feel that when I have clients personally, I'll say to them that what I say isn't necessarily the truth. It might not be your truth. I don't think that it is ultimate truth. Maybe there's glimpses of truth in there from what I've learned or whatever I'm tapping into. But take what resonates for you. And if it doesn't, that's fine, right? So I feel that there are, I mean, I don't want to throw everyone under the bus, but I know a lot of mediums that, predominantly female, I think that's like a big demographic in this area that are wary of men that step into this. Like there seems to be a lot of egos that get involved, and again this sort of guru complex where it does leave the door open for somebody that's maybe not that ethical to exploit. But then I feel that why who would bother doing that? Yeah, I feel like, you know, if your alarm bells ring around somebody that you don't feel is authentic, then probably trust that. Yeah.
0: Right. Do you think that you think about yourself and let's say one day the inevitable happens, which will happen to all of us. Do you want people reaching out to you? Would you like to guide someone? Would that be something you would enjoy doing on the other side?
1: Yeah, definitely. Definitely. My partner, I often talk about her that if I go first, because she's quite skeptical and she kind of keeps me grounded. She's slowly coming around to this stuff as she sees that I'm not someone that just makes stuff up, right? But but yeah, I mean, I'd love to come back and say to her, like, hey, see, told you.
0: Wouldn't that be it? I think a lot of people have those type of packs with their spouse, partner, and they say, if I go first, there's going to be signs because I'm going to be trying. But if they're receptive to it or not. And that's one of those things. You don't know sometimes after the fact if you're just, it's part of the grief and you're just desperately looking for a way to connect with that person after death or if it's something more genuine. But a lot of people, they would testify that it was very genuine what they experienced. Not that they were specifically looking for it, but it came to them and there's no other explanation for it. And I'm guessing you've probably had enough coincidences in your life that would point to, okay, these are too many coincidences in a row for it to be just a coincidence.
1: Yeah, for sure. Like, again, that first year was just one thing after another. I mean, one of the most specific things for me was training with mediums to learn about mediumship myself. And some of the things that I told people personally that I know that I didn't know, like really odd, but very specific things. Like one thing I always talk about was this is a bit of a throwaway random story, but a lady that I'd never met before in what we called our circle where we practice as mediums, or developing mediums, I should say. And I was trying to give this lady some information, whatever came through to me. And I kept seeing like a baby orangutan, right? This is just so random. And I just kept getting this image of a baby orangutan. And I was thinking, well, I'm not going to say that to her. That's just ridiculous, right? And it kept coming up. This lady was, by the way, just to put it in context, she lived in London on the outskirts of London. Never met her before, like I said. I'd got somebody come through that I described that she said sounded like her dad. And then I kept getting this baby orangutan. And eventually I was like, all right, look, I keep getting this baby orangutan. Does this mean anything to you? And she said, yeah. My daughter works in an orangutan sanctuary in California. And I was like, okay, well, that's just so ridiculous and specific that's not me. Right. And that she took that again, that was just something that was like, all right, this is a real thing. Yeah.
0: Yeah, and when you have moments like that, here's what I would think. In human nature, and at least how I would interpret it, is that if I had some sort of inkling of a baby orangutan and someone confirmed, oh, yeah, I have a connection to that, whatever concentration I had would have been immediately broken. My mind would have been like, oh, I can't believe that just happened, and I would have snapped out of whatever I was channeling at that moment. So it seems like, do you have to have a lot of concentration in order to make this work?
1: Well, actually, when you say that, that's exactly what happened to me at the time. I was like, oh, wow. Okay, great. I got it right. And then I was done.
0: You're out of it.
1: Yeah. And I guess that's the difference between continuing to learn about mediumship or that being enough. Yeah, I I'm a broken record with this, but I feel that when you get good, and this is the way that it works for me, it's stepping back from your own thoughts and just recognizing that you're not your thoughts and just creating that space in the middle. I kind of see it as like a three-part thing. Like we have this conscious observer that we're able to, you know, somebody offends you and you can get bothered by that. And then you've got all these kind of responses, but then you can kind of recognize that you're not those responses. You can witness them. You can pick them, right? Like we do with our choices, our thoughts. And when you get good at recognizing that you're the observer of those thoughts, then you can kind of create this space in between. And I think that that space in between is where something new comes in, whether we're talking about someone that's passed or spirit guides or your intuition or whatever you want to call it. And I feel that when you can discern between those three, that's really the first quite big step to understanding that this is all happening. Yeah.
0: Well, can you pick up on things randomly? So let's say you're at a coffee shop and, you know, the barista hands you a coffee and then, you know, you have a moment and all of a sudden something comes to you. Do moments like that, just little spurts of thoughts come to you, and do you feel the need to share it or do you keep it to yourself?
1: I keep it to myself. I haven't had anything profound like seeing someone's grandmother standing beside them or anything like that, like in public. But I feel that another thing is that we all have these moments, right? We all, and this is something I say a lot, but we walk into a room and say that we can cut the air with a knife, or we have like a, we can't put our finger on something, or we have a gut feeling. But then when you use words like clairsentience, clairvoyance, clairtangence, then people typically, maybe not coast to coast listeners, but would typically look at you like you're nuts, right? But I think that we're talking about the same thing. We all have these experiences all the time. It's just being able to sort of discern them, right? When you walk into a room and you feel that something's not quite right, or you meet someone and you feel that you've met them before. I think this stuff happens a lot, like all through our lives. And this whole thing is kind of mystical, right? When you start breaking it down, we're just used to it. So just learning to tell the differences between those things, starting to look at them from a psychic lens rather than just dismissing it as a, well, you know, someone's just had an argument in this room and they're moving on. I think we've all got it.
0: Talking about the argument thing, and sometimes you can pick up on vibes. What happens when you get negative entities? So let's say you're trying to work with someone, or you're practicing, and everything that comes to mind is something really dark. What do you do in instances like that?
1: That's interesting. So I do get a lot of people come to me. Again, I don't work as a medium. I maybe have aspects of mediumship come into my work. I kind of use everything but the word psychic. I'll use like energy counselor or anything. But and I've only slowly recently been saying, yeah, okay, I'm a psychic. I haven't had any personal experience with anything like some, you know, dark demon stepping in or anything like that. I just don't believe that I open myself up to that. I really think that intention is everything. And if you're worried about that stuff, then you're, as with everything in life, then you're going to probably bring that to you. When I get a negative kind of outcome for a client, I tend to tell people how it is, but obviously I would be very diplomatic with that. I feel that we always have, one thing I always come back to is that I feel that we always have the moment of now, that it's always now, right? And that we have endless possibilities going in every single direction from this moment right now. And I feel that as a psychic, the psychic would pick up on the most probable one going forward that this person is probably going to take, but they can always veer off that path. They can always go in a different direction. It doesn't have to be a negative outcome. So in that case, I would say, well, this is one possibility, but it's not written in stone, right? You can change things at any moment that you want.
0: Talking about the field of, you know, I like how you said you're hesitant to use the word psychic, things like that. It is pretty mainstream. And you go back and you think, okay, in the 90s, you know, they had the 1-800 numbers you can call and Miss Cleo and things like that. And there was this kind of bubblegum look at it. And it was more of a fun thing to do for entertainment purposes. Do you think that perhaps the practical uses of it, that we're going to find a time, it may be not that far in the future, a time where we're going to look at it more scientifically, more studies will be done, and they realize that there are a lot of important factors to this that we're not untapping, and maybe it'll be studied more and looked at in a more less than entertainment, in a more serious way. Do you think we're going to hit that as a society, a point where that happens?
1: I think that we already are. Yeah. I mean, there's so much going on right now, right? And I don't want to open this door because it's not my area. I don't know anything about UFOs or aliens, but the whole disclosure thing that's currently taking place. We recently had on our radio show on the Healing Power of Your Dreams on UK Health Radio, we had Dr. Julian Mossbridge, who works with IONS. And I feel that people like that, that are really looking at this smarter people than myself, that are looking at this from a logical point of view, I feel that that's already happening and is really demystifying this. And I don't mean debunking it, but just making it, like I said earlier, that I feel that this whole thing is mystical, right? Just like look at time, for example, and explain that, right? I feel that that in itself is just beyond what we can really comprehend. You know, we've got used to our way of going about things. But I feel that this whole thing is already kind of quite mystical. I don't think that, I mean, it's a bit of a cliche, but, you know, instead of supernatural, supernormal and that kind of thing. I think that we're already there and that we've definitely opened the door to it. And anything that's going on right now, like with your next guest talking about disclosure, and people, scientists that are bringing this, that are open to these questions, I feel that that's normalizing it.
0: Right. I find too that people that have dedicated a large portion of their life to try to study this, it is really fascinating to me because the things that they've discovered sometimes get dismissed. And then it seems like all of a sudden nothing gets dismissed. It almost seems like in a lot of times when there is a breakthrough, and I don't know what that breakthrough is going to be, if it has to be a personal one that people reach in order to better understand it, if it's not a personal one, if it's maybe a high profile spokesperson, and in some cases, if it's a government entity that releases the information, that makes a big difference too. And you're right about the disclosure stuff when it comes to aliens. I don't know, because the U.S. government, you know, they've experimented, they've dabbled, they've talked about remote viewing and, you know, even stories about them trying to look into DNA right now and trying to find hybrids, things like that. A lot of this stuff is in the mainstream, but still not accepted, which, you know, makes me wonder about what you're talking about here. How long will it be accepted? And you're right. It's accepted in the right circles, but not all circles yet. Do you want to take some calls in the next hour?
1: Yeah, sure. Let's do it.
0: What kind of calls do you like to take? Anything in particular?
1: I'm open to it. I'm not going to be doing any mediumship readings. Just want to get that out there. But yeah, I'm always interested in people's opinions. Yeah.
0: Or experiences that they've had. I always like to hear about experiences. Maybe we can do that and learn more. So let's open up the phone lines. Phil Webster is our guest. You can find him online, philwebster.com. And we're going to continue with him after the break. We'll take some of your calls. If you've had an experience with a medium, you want to share that, we would love to hear it on Coast to Coast AM. Don't go anywhere.

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6: On the heels of a peace deal with Iran, the conflict continues as the U.S. has launched more strikes on Iran. U.S. Central Command says the strikes were in response to Iran launching a drone at another ship traveling through the Strait of Hormuz. This comes a day after the U.S. launched similar strikes in response to a ship attack earlier this week. Tehran said Saturday it had struck U.S.-linked targets in the region in response to the strikes. The latest exchange comes just a week after the signing of a deal intended to eventually end the conflict. Officials in Venezuela confirm at least 1,400 people are dead following Wednesday's massive twin earthquakes. Tens of thousands are listed as still missing, and thousands of others are injured. Search and rescue teams from the U.S. and other nations are working to find victims of this week's devastating earthquakes that struck about 100 miles west of the capital, Caracas. Former National Security Advisor John Bolton is taking a plea deal to avoid prison time. Lisa Carton has more.
7: Bolton pleaded guilty Friday to mishandling classified documents. U.S. Attorney for the District of Maryland, Kelly Hayes, spoke after Bolton entered his plea.
8: No one is above the law, and I hope that this prosecution sends a clear message that we will vigorously investigate and prosecute individuals who violate our national security laws.
7: In exchange for his plea, Bolton is expected to pay a more than $2 million fine. His sentencing date is in October. Bolton was indicted back in October of 2025 and has been a strong critic of President Trump since he left the administration in 2019. I'm Lisa Carton.
6: And Utah is under a fire emergency across the state. The National Weather Service issued a red flag warning on Friday and called it a, quote, dangerous situation. Governor Spencer Cox has declared an emergency and banned fireworks statewide until after the 4th of July. I'm Jim Forbes.
9: I'm Al Griffith with this quick check on the stories trending right now on WBZ News Radio 1030. A Boston duck boat overturns on a ramp near the Charles River Saturday, injuring six people, two of them seriously. Cambridge police said 32 people were on board at the time. The company said it's working with both Mass State Police and the U.S. Coast Guard to investigate the incident. A celebration of black art and culture in Boston, marking its eighth anniversary despite financial challenges. Here's WBZ's Mike Macklin.
10: From Franklin Park to a parking lot on Morrissey Boulevard, the Boston Art and Music Soul Festival downsized rather than disappear. After after losing 70% of its corporate funding. The festival, that is a celebration of black artistry, remains strong in the person of its founder, Catherine Morris.
11: The kids are performing. We have dance classes. I mean, it's amazing.
10: BAMFest marked its 8th year on the cultural scene in Boston.
12: I'm Al Griffith.
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1: I love that bumper music selection. So Martha Reeves is a Motown legend, and just this week I talked to her, my regular job here in Detroit. Once in a while you get to talk to some really cool people, and then Coast to Coast calls you and you get to talk to some amazing people there too. But on my news job, I interviewed Martha Reeves this week, and she's alive and well. She's turning 85 this summer, has a new album coming out in August, and she plans to tour next year at 85 years old, and she still sounds like this. It's absolutely amazing. Our guest here is Phil Webster. He's a presenter in the UK on their health radio flagship show, The Healing Power of Your Dreams. I love radio people. And part of two is his experiences with mediumship. And you heard the story about his mother, and I found that story very fascinating. It kind of got him dabbling and looking deeper into it. And you can find him online now, philwebster.com. And you can see what he does, a life coach, energy counselor. But for the next hour, we're going to open up the phone lines. And what you can do is give us a call. If you have an experience you want to share, or maybe some questions you've always wondered, feel free to do that. And for the next hour, we'll also take your email questions. I do have a couple of those. Ryan Recker at coasttocoastam.com. That's where you can drop me a line. I know it's a lot of places. It's pretty late in the middle of the night, so you can't always open up the phone and start talking without your spouse or partner, whoever it is, getting angry. Why are you being so loud at this? I get it. So if you want to email me, Ryan Recker at coasttocoastam.com. I try to get through also some email questions, but the phone line's always better. We'll open those up and we'll start taking those calls with Phil Webster coming up after the break on Coast to Coast AM.
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2: 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I told them what I'm doing, and they said, "Well, what's it doing that it stopped that coughing?" 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It just stopped it."
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0: Hey, welcome back to Coast AM. I'm Ryan Recker, hosting tonight. If you want to email me, ryanrecker at coasttocoastam.com. I do look at the emails during the break, and we have some questions coming in through there. Our guest here is Phil Webster, and I kind of underplayed your acting career, but you've worked with some really cool people, by the way. I was looking through your IMDb page, and you've been a part of, really big productions, which is so cool.
1: Yeah, I mean, underplay it pretty, like, I really haven't done that much. I mean, I've worked on some big productions, but in a smaller capacity. But yeah, I've met some cool people. Stallone was a big one for me as a child of the 80s. So yeah, it was fun. Yeah.
0: Stallone is pretty neat. I mean, of all the people to meet, that's a pretty cool one.
1: it's so weird, right? One day you're sitting around just, you know, doing whatever you do, like within the acting sphere, and then the next day you're talking to, like, Tom Cruise on a movie set. It's kind of wild how it fluctuates. Yeah, yeah.
0: Yeah, I mean, that's a whole different conversation, you know, what celebrities are like. We used to do that in radio all the time. There's a few different topics if you wanted to get listenership. And people to call in, you would say Mount Rushmore of fill in the blank. People always like those type of topics. And the other one is, have you ever met a celebrity and were they cool or mean to you? That's an easy way to kill some time. Those are lazy radio topics, by the way, but they definitely get caller interaction. Are you ready to take some calls? We do have a couple of people that want to talk to you here.
1: Sure. Yeah, let's do it.
0: Yeah. And part of the last hour, we talked about life after death and some of the deeper questions, consciousness, mediumship, things like that. If you have your own experience, this would be a good time to share it. How about we go to, let's go to the west of the Rockies. And Mark is in California. Mark, you're on Coast to Coast AM. Go ahead.
2: Yes. Phil, do you remember the act with Harry Houdini and his wife, Bess, back in 1926?
1: I'm not sure I've come across that one, but do tell me.
2: You never come across that? Well, they put out, Bess had a $10,000 reward to any medium that could come through to her husband, and they had a code, and there were two words that the medium would have to say that they were actually in contact with Harry Houdini or her dead husband.
1: Yeah.
2: You know what those two words were?
1: I don't.
2: Rosabella Believe.
1: Okay.
2: That was the code between the two. For 10 years, no medium ever guessed it. So she finally gave up with the reward.
1: Fair enough.
0: So, that's interesting. Thank you, Mark, for the call. So the testing side of it, you know, some people say, you know, I'll come back. And there'll be signs. That's a pretty specific type of code that people couldn't crack after the fact. Do you think that plays against mediumship? Do you think when people hear stories like that, they dismiss it and maybe they say, okay, that's all the proof I need that there's nothing to this?
1: I think, yeah, why not? And again, I would be the first one to be skeptical about it. That I have heard that story. Like when I thought back on it, I just didn't remember the names or the code. But yeah, that's really interesting. I have had people come to me and say, look, hey, for what it's worth, could you tell me what me and my friend were going to say, before he passed? But then other times I've maybe this is my own way of going about things, but I'll be giving somebody like a reading, an intuitive reading. And there's nothing to do with mediumship. And then I will get something specific come through and say, look, hey, I keep seeing this. Does this mean anything to you? And they're like, oh, yeah, okay, that was my granddad's or something like that. Like at the most, you know, when I'm not looking into the mediumship side of things, things just show up. So there doesn't seem to really be any rhyme or reason to it from my point of view. That being said, perhaps a more experienced medium, someone that's doing it for 20 years would have a different take on that. Yeah, I mean, I get it. I'm immediately skeptical of everyone, like always. So I totally get what Mark's saying. Yeah.
0: Yeah. And I've talked to different mediums through the show here, and they've talked about their process. And sometimes they say to get something very specific like that is difficult because it's to them, sometimes it's by association. They may see something and they'll say, okay, mm-hmm. this person's wearing this, or this person, what's this color mean? Or they're acting something out. To get a very specific word or phrase, that's something that I don't know if we've really cracked that code with it. It seems like that might be almost an impossibility in a way, but
1: that's such a good point. Sorry.
0: Yeah. But the coincidence, bringing up things, it's very fascinating that how many times can you find these coincidences running in a row to say there's nothing to that? That it just seems that's improbable in some cases.
1: Yeah, yeah. I just feel that you touched on something really important there. Sorry, I kept trying to jump in. One thing that it just kind of really reminded me of is when I first started training in this area, that we're encouraged to have a kind of shorthand, right? So like I might see a boat, which at this most basic level might represent travel, unless somebody actually had a boat or whatever. But, you know, that might be my sort of shorthand for travel, or I might see a rose, which might represent marriage or something like that. So when you've got those kind of shorthands coming through, and then you sort of, then you pass over travel to somebody else or marriage or whatever it may be, then the person might come to their own conclusions about that. So maybe looking for something very specific. For example, the example I was using earlier, I was talking to a lady just about her work. She was asking for advice on her career, and I kept getting a blue blanket, and I said, look, I don't know what this means. I keep getting this blue blanket. And then she said, okay, well, I stayed at my granddad's house last night and I slept in his bed, and he had this blue blanket. So she took that as that was a message from my granddad. That just kept coming through spontaneously. But yeah, looking for specific things, I don't know how that works. I wonder how that works. I don't feel like I'm that much of a medium to answer that question, to be honest. Yeah.
0: Yeah, and it's sometimes that's the same thing you ask them. Well, how come if you have this ability, you just don't go and solve every mystery on the planet? And they'll say, well, it doesn't really work like that. I mean, it would be nice, but it's very difficult. Let's take some more calls, and let's go to the first-time caller line. Megan is in Connecticut. Megan, you're on Coast to Coast AM with Phil Webster. Go ahead.
3: Well, this is very exciting. Thank you so much for being there, Phil. My question My question is that I think it's a possibility that all of us have the ability to be guided to a loved one who may have crossed over or in whatever manner. And I was wondering if you could give us a little kindergarten lesson.
1: Yeah, you know, sure. I believe that we all have this. I mean, I hear a lot of mediums or so-called gurus that talk about being born with this gift, and that they have it and others don't. I think that we all have it personally, because this was something that I tuned into later in life, in my late 40s. I hadn't really paid any attention to it. So I think, again, sorry, this is a bit of a boring answer, and people kind of roll their eyes when I talk about meditation, but I really feel that that is the first key if you wanted to explore this, to just sit for a moment and just have that quiet space and just create that space and just get used to becoming aware of your own thoughts. And people kind of look at meditation as though it's something that they have to do, or enlightenment, or however you want to look at it. And it's got all this mystery around it, and there's nothing that deep. I think it's just about being aware of your thoughts, and when intrusive thoughts come in, just acknowledge them and let them go. And then when you get good at that, then just taking that breath and creating that space, then that when you ask for guidance, if we're talking about spirit guides or a loved one, take note of it. Another really important thing as well, I think, is that moment when you first wake up in the morning, or just before you go to sleep at night, when your brain is still in the kind of theta state, like a dreamlike state. And when you wake up, those ideas that come to you then, or just before you go to sleep, before your sort of alpha brain kicks in and you know, your sort of prime directors for the day, when you're in that kind of state between sleep and awareness, I feel that that's a really important place to take note of anything that comes to you through there, that's very easy to do, that doesn't require meditation.
0: Very good. Thank you, Megan. Let's go to the wild card line, and Cindy is in Arizona. Cindy, you're on Coast to Coast AM. Go ahead.
4: Hi there. Nice to talk to you guys. Phil, I had an experience similar to the one that you and your mother had. And when I was in Arizona, where I am now, my husband went back home. We were visiting relatives. He went back home to North Dakota. And he called me one day, in a couple of days before he died, and there were two women in his house sitting up on the mantle of the fireplace, which couldn't happen because the TV was there. And even if it wasn't, it was too narrow for anyone to sit there. But he was really upset. He didn't recognize them or anything. And the next day he called me, and they were back. Only one was holding a baby this time, and I could hear him yell, you know, get out of my house. And I'm just wondering, I've never heard of strangers before somebody's dying coming in, that you hear relatives or people they know. So have you ever heard of this before?
1: Well, I could very much relate to it. The guy that I saw, I didn't know who he was. You know, sticking with the idea that this was a supernatural event, it still doesn't make sense to me who this guy was. I did look at it in the sense that, and forgive me for going into my own story, that perhaps this guy wasn't part of my life. It might have been someone from my mum's life before I showed up or something like that. I mean, what you're talking about really sort of rings the bells of more to do with like a haunting, maybe. I don't want to freak anyone out. That sounds kind of spooky as well, that they were sitting on the mantle. That sounds like a really odd angle. So I would lean more towards that. That's a difficult one. That's a difficult one. If it didn't really have any relevance to him, then I wonder if that was just more to do with like a traditional paranormal sighting.
0: Okay. Let's go to the wild card line, and John is in Florida. John, you're on Coast to Coast AM. Go ahead.
5: Hi, great show. I got a story for you that I think was fulfilled and made realistic because of what happened. And my wife and I, when we first met, we felt like we were soulmates, and we met at a Sunday service that somebody brought her to. And we immediately felt like we had been together before somehow, and we started trying to figure out when we might have met before. And we were at the World's Fair in New York on the same day at the same exhibit around the same time, but we didn't manage to meet then. And then we were at a coffee shop in Miami, the Slick Coffee House, watching Jimmy Buffett live from both opposite sides of the room, but we didn't manage to meet. And now we had met at the Sunday service, and we started dating. And we're getting along great. We're still trying to figure out when we had met before. And one day I went into a counseling session, and I found out when we were together before. And I came out and I said, hey, I found out when we were together before. And she said, oh, wow, tell me. I said, I can't. You haven't had counseling on it yet. It could affect you badly. I said, no, you got to tell me. And I stupidly said, okay, I'll tell you. We were a crew on this flying saucer, and we were together there, and then it got hit by a meteor and everybody was killed. And so that's when we were together before. We were a couple on a ship. And she said, wow. That's amazing.
1: Yeah. And I didn't see that punch. I didn't see the conclusion of that like that. Yeah.
0: Well, that's one way to meet, I guess. That's interesting. Do you ever find, let's just say this, in generally speaking, that let's say you get that type of feeling, past lives, things like that, you're almost hesitant in some ways to share that with other people because you think that they'll instantly call you crazy and never want to talk to you again?
1: Yeah, I mean, I've had that, like having a dream of someone that seems so profound that okay, did they know? Did they have this dream last night? And then, you know, something wild like that, and then mention it to the person, and they're like, oh, okay. That was creepy.
0: I wanted the first thing I do. If I have a dream, yeah, I got to call that person. Did you have a dream like this tonight? And sometimes it's my kids, you know, like my kids will bring it up.
1: Yeah.
0: Well, not that I always like to mentally manipulate my children, but with my 5-year-old daughter, and if she doesn't want to go to bed at night and she's really resisting it, I'll say, okay, I got to go to bed too. Let's go see if we can have the same dream. So if we fall asleep at the same time and have the same dream, let's report in the morning and see if it happens. She tries so hard to fall asleep after that. So a little parenting trick for anyone listening here. We got an email from a listener that said, in response to your segment, sending a loved one a sign from the other side, if there is no recognition of one's own death, how would we know that we had died? That's an interesting question.
1: I'm not sure how to unpack that. That we wouldn't be aware that we'd passed over. That was kind of the
0: possibly
1: point,
0: right? Yeah, like if we can, you know, move on and let's say still be seen by other people, things like that. Almost like the sixth sense in a way. How would we know?
1: God, yeah, this is something that I haven't really considered. I suppose, again, that kind of brings me back to traditional hauntings, where people talk about the, some sort of trace of something wandering around and some residual thing. I wonder, I personally don't believe that this is just my take on it. And what do I know, right? Like, seriously, this is just kind of, like I said, if this resonates, great. If not, I get it. You know, I've been a skeptic my whole life, really. But I feel that we will know. I feel that the experiences that I've had, that the consciousness does appear to go on. I think that when we talk about hauntings and what seems to be something else, I'm not sure that that's the same thing, that's a conscious entity. That being said, people do talk about interacting with ghosts. I'm just kind of arguing with myself here, but I feel that we'd know. Just speaking from experience, then that's all I can really come back to, is that I'm quite convinced that when this eventually does happen to us, that we're aware of it. That would be my take on it, my boring take on it.
0: Yeah, there's a lot of near-death experiences where people have discussed what it was like, and they all have certain common threads in some ways. You know, the trope of, you know, walk towards the light, you see the light. Sometimes there might be someone there you recognize calling you in. Things like that may be used in Hollywood, but when you listen to near-death experiences, a lot of them do say things like that, which would indicate that once you do reach that side, you know you're there, because there might be someone there helping you with it. Do you want to take some more calls after the break?
1: Sure. Yes, keep going.
0: Yeah, let's do this. Phil Webster's our guest. You can find him online, philwebster.com. Two L's, philwebster.com, and his book, Letting Glow, Glowing Deeper. There's a series there, and I think that you'll really enjoy it if you look it up on his website. A little bit more, if you want to email me, ryanrecker@coasttocoastam.com. Another good way to maybe ask your question. If you can't call in right now, I try to go through some of those, too, on Coast to Coast AM.

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1: And I'm happy to be with you here tonight. 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If you want to email me, Ryan Recker at coasttocoastam.com. And we'll take some questions for our guest, Phil Webster. 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We're going to take some more calls for him coming up after the break. 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
1: 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Phil, are you ready to take some more calls?
8: I am, yeah. Let's go.
1: Let's go to west of the Rockies. Cassandra, you're in Sacramento, California, and you're on Coast to Coast AM. Go ahead.
9: Hello, Ryan and Phil. Thank you so much for having me.
8: Hi, Cassandra.
9: Hi. I'm actually on the road right now. My question is probably sort of an odd one that you haven't, well, hopefully you've heard something about it, but that's why I'm calling. I am a touring musician. I've been a singer since I was 8 years old. And since I was very young, I've felt this sort of spiritual presence when I'm singing. I don't really know how to explain it. It's not something that really speaks. This sounds really woo-woo. I know. I do like country, psychedelic, rock, you know, anything. But if there's something when I'm really singing, really tapped in, and in complete focus that happens, that sort of takes over. And it doesn't feel demonic or weird, you know, and dark in that way necessarily. But sometimes it feels like I can't really come back to earth after that. Wow. I guess my question is, have you heard of anything as far as it pertains to singers and mediumship? And also, if you've heard of anything called gatekeepers.
8: Called gatekeeper?
9: Yes, gatekeepers, as in sort of a thin veil between the worlds. And I was told this term by my music coach, who is a Polynesian woman. She spoke to me about the makua, traditional makua, like vocal styling. And so she told me something about gatekeeping and how that's likely what I'm experiencing. I'm curious, you know anything about that?
8: Well, yeah, I love that. That's such a lovely, that's so wholesome, like singing and then experiencing something like that. I mean, immediately my mind goes to spirit guides. I know I've been talking about them a lot. I would encourage you for sure to try to connect with that, when you're not singing as well. I feel that you're absolutely spontaneously opening up to what I believe. I call them guides. I mean, you could call it your higher consciousness, you could call it intuition or whatever word works for you. But I mean, this very much sounds like an entity that's there. And I would go with spirit guides, and it sounds very benevolent and loving. And then it's coming through when you're doing something that you love. I mean, people talk about getting into the flow state and just opening up. And that's where everything sort of goes nicely into place. I think that's such a lovely story. And I haven't heard that before, in that context. In terms of gatekeeping, yeah, I would again say she's talking about spirit guides. I'm sorry, someone's going to count how many times I say spirit guides today. But I mean, that sounds like classic spirit guide energy to me, that's someone stepping in and letting you know that they're with you through that and they're supporting that. I mean, and again, I feel that that's an affirmation that you're doing what you're supposed to be doing. I think that that's your calling. Keep doing what you're doing. That sounds amazing.
1: Yeah, and it seems like music, it's interesting the way our brains are wired around music, and it could be opening up parts of the brain that maybe cross over with what we're talking about. I mean, there's a lot of things that could be unlocked that we don't know about fully with science, and music is one of those things that unlocks a lot of it.
8: Definitely. Going back to drumming, shamanic drumming, and we all resonate with that, or with a heartbeat, right? I feel like it feels like directly connected to our physical and spiritual human experience. Yeah.
1: Yep. All right. Let's go to the first time caller line. Is it Aminda calling in from Washington State? You're on Coast to Coast AM.
10: Hey, thanks for having me. I just have a question for Phil. I don't dream ever. And so I'm just curious if you've heard of that, or if I do dream, I don't ever recall any of it ever.
8: That's really interesting. That would definitely be a question for Teresa Chung, who is the host of our, and Kelly Sullivan Walden, who's the host of our show, The Healing Power of Your Dreams. Dreams aren't my arena, but that I find that really interesting. I wonder, are you able to kind of be conscious of your own thoughts? I've heard that. Do you have like an internal monologue when you're kind of walking around throughout the day?
10: I'm not sure.
8: That's interesting. I find I don't really know what the answer is, but I find that fascinating, because a lot of what I talk about and I've mentioned today is about becoming aware of our thoughts, and then when you get good at that and blah, blah, blah. And I find that really fascinating, that I've heard that there are some people that don't have that kind of internal monologue going on, or that might also translate to not recalling dreams. I find that really fascinating. I wish I had more experience in this field to give you something to go with. I would just recommend, I mean, does it bother you? Like you've always been like that, right?
10: Yeah, I've always, my whole life. I don't remember anything. My husband talks about his dreams all the time, and I can't sit here and say, oh yeah, I can remember mine.
8: But it's,
1: you know,
8: not,
1: this is really, yeah, I was going to say, because this is something you hit on there, Phil, and I've seen people talk about this online. Some people, when it comes to the inner monologue, they just don't hear anything in their head. So it's fascinating because some people just don't have that ability. So, like, let's say you're reading a book. Can you hear the words in your head as you're reading the lines, or is it just a blank slate?
10: Rereading the book of like 5, 6, 7 times, you know what I mean, to really process what it is that I'm reading.
1: If I were to say in your mind, think about an apple, can you visualize an apple in your head?
10: I just think of an apple. I don't see the apple. Yeah. I just, okay, there's an apple.
1: You don't see one. There's like not a picture that pops up in your head.
10: No, just, okay, there's the word, there's an apple.
8: That's
1: so you just have the association with an apple. Yeah, this kind of sounds like I've heard people having this online, but I don't think I've ever talked to someone that hasn't. Phil, it sounds like you were kind of thinking about the same thing.
8: Yeah, I was just thinking on a positive spin. I'm always talking about living in the moment. Not that there's nothing wrong with that at all. You know, that's I just find it really fascinating. I feel that it sounds like, I mean, there's very much living in the moment of now, like, and being extremely present in her life, I think, which is a real gift that a lot of people don't have, because they get carried away thinking of whatever they're thinking of, thinking about last night's dream, thinking about what they're going to eat for dinner. And we get lost in our thoughts, right? And this kind of internal narrative of pictures and this kaleidoscope or whatever. It sounds like that Amanda's very much living in the moment of now, which I think is really beneficial in this human experience. I think many people strive to have that. And I wonder if that could be something that she could hone in on. Sorry, I don't mean to talk about you in the third person. I mean, that's something that you could hone in on. Yeah.
1: You must have great intuition, because you must have the best gut feelings, honestly. Well, thank you very much for the call. We really appreciate it. You've probably seen those online, too. Facebook shows what happens when you say, okay, visualize an apple in your mind, and there's like a different scale. You know, some are hyper-realistic to others that are more or less just the shape of it, and some people don't see anything at all. They just have the association of, I know what an apple is, but I'm not visualizing any of it. And it sounds like she might be on the other end of that spectrum, just the no visualizations, no dreams. I don't know if that would be comforting or that would be scary if one day you lost your ability to do that.
8: I wonder. Yeah, I suppose we just all adapt to our new reality, right? I think we're really good at that. But I do find that really fascinating. I'm just not sure where to go with it. I just feel that really rings bells to me about her being very present and, you know, not getting lost in distractions and whatever she's thinking about. It sounds like she's like ultra aware of this experience, which I think is an amazing place to be.
1: You know, that would sound like a book my wife would read, and she would want to tell me all about it. Oh, I'm reading this book and everyone collectively lost the ability to imagine things. And it's scary at first, but what that did to society. And she'd be so fascinated by books like that, and she would want to tell me all about it. Maybe there's an opportunity there for someone here to write a screenplay, because I might see that movie. Let's go east of the Rockies, and Sue is in North Carolina. You're on Coast to Coast AM. Go ahead.
11: Hello. Great.
8: Hi, Sue.
1: Yep, we got you, Sue.
11: Great guest, great show, yes. My parents passed away in the 70s, but sometimes I have such vivid dreams that sometimes they can be a little scary. One time, I dreamt my father sat up in his coffin and just smiled at me. And then I'll have dreams of my mother also. But I was wondering, is this thing called memory? In other words, like, sometimes I can even remember something going back to, like, when I was 4 years of age. My question is, what is going on with the memory and the brain? In other words, How are you able to bring stuff like from the way back? You know, how are you able to bring that back, and then it'll form into a dream? It's actually you're right back there again, but how is the brain, you know, the memory of the brain, how does that work so vividly and go in the way back machine?
8: Yeah, I mean, in a practical scientific sense, I would be the last person to ask. But if I bring in a kind of more spiritual sense to it, I wonder if those specific memories, that something happened around them that were eventful, and that's something that stuck with us, that made an impression on us. Going back to dreams again, my co-host Teresa Chung and Kelly Sullivan Walden would probably be able to speak to you about that for half an hour. But I understand it as, I feel that especially when we dream of people that have passed over, that I would like to believe that that's them visiting us. And I wonder if all the other stuff going on in our brains and our memories, or even in our physical sleeping state, kind of interrupt and bring in other, like a coffin or whatever it could be, you know, that your kind of mind takes it in different directions. But I would love to believe that when your dad visits you in a dream, that is actually your dad visiting you in a dream. But yeah, the memory idea, yeah, that's an interesting one. I just wonder again if it's somehow tied to something that we've bypassed, but at the time was a moment that really stuck with us, and that's why these things come up from the past.
1: Okay. Let's go back to the first-time caller line, and Linda is in Missouri. Linda, you're on Coast to Coast AM. Go ahead.
12: Oh, I'm so excited that you took my call. I just wanted to say that there was a really psychic way that I met my husband. I used to dream about this man, and very specifically, and then I went to, when I was a young girl, I went to spend summers with my grandmother, and my cousin came and said, "Do you want to go to a dance?" And I said, "Sure." So we went to this dance, and the door opened to the carriage house that the band was playing, and there he was. And I literally walked over and sat down to him, next to him, and started talking to him. And then later on, when my mother died, we were looking through pictures, and we married, of course, and we were looking through pictures, and I was a little girl, probably about 2 and a half, and I was sitting on a chair in this house, in front of this house, and right behind it was that carriage house.
1: Hmm.
12: Where I met him.
8: Wow, what a lovely story.
12: Yeah. And we've been married 57 years.
8: Oh, that's beautiful.
12: Yeah. And he was the perfect man for me. I mean, everything about him was exactly what I needed.
8: Mm-hmm. I mean, it sounds like a soul connection for sure. Again, I'm not an expert on them, but I do talk to a lot of people about soul connections, and that very much sounds like, I mean, what else could that be? That's like you two appear to be destined together from day one almost. Yeah.
1: Wow. Let's read a couple of email questions. This one's from Anne. It said, "I've always wanted to connect with a medium. When is the right time, and how do you know?"
8: I mean, discernment for sure. One thing that I found here, demonstrations of mediumship were a really good way for my skeptical side to kind of, like, you know, scratch that itch that I'm not being taken for a ride, and seeing if it's real. You know, no one knew that I was going to show up. So if there's a spiritualist church or anything like that, I know they're, I mean, in England, they're on every corner, right? So I don't know if they're that common in the States. But I would just, again, at the end of the day, do your research, do whatever makes you feel best to feel comfortable that someone's not taking advantage. Again, in my own experience, which was kind of silly because I went somewhere where no one knew I was going. But even so, I switched all my social media to private and things like that. I don't know. I just wanted to cover all the bases. But yeah, mm-hmm. I would just go for authenticity, for other people's reviews of those people. I mean, there are some amazing ones out there that have year-long waiting lists. So yeah, I would, again, just do your research.
1: Okay, let's go east of the Rockies. Jason is in North Carolina. Jason, you're on Coast to Coast AM with Phil Webster. Go ahead.
13: Hey, yeah, I was just listening to your show and heard the woman talking about how she doesn't ever remember her dreams. I'm the same way. Like, I'm 47. And I might have remembered 6 or 8 dreams throughout my life.
8: Wow.
13: And I also heard you talking about the being able to visualize an apple, and I was like, I can visualize something in my head, whatever it is, as good as I want, probably better than looking at it with my eyes, you know. I'm not sure what the deal is with that, but
8: that's really interesting. Okay. Because a lot of clients that I have, like, struggle with, especially with meditation, around visualization exercises. So I feel that you've probably got a skill there that a lot of people don't have, and to be able to focus on something in your mind without getting distracted or thinking, okay, the cat needs to be fed or whatever it is, right? And I think that that's a really rare rare gift that you have an opportunity to develop and see where it takes you.
1: You know, thank you very much for the call. Yeah, you know, I have dreams, but it's strange. The older I get, it seems like I only remember the stressful dreams. When I was younger, I used to have all kinds of great dreams. You'd wake up and you're like, oh, that was fun. All those fun dreams, I don't remember them anymore. It's all the stress ones. So I don't know if that's just part of growing old, I guess. Here's another email question from Donna. I always have gone with that red flag feeling inside of me, and I believe it's saved me many times. Is that intuition or just common good sense?
8: I think we're talking about the same thing. Again, I think a lot of these things are a question of semantics, and if you get a gut feeling or intuition or whatever you want to call it, and then especially if that ends up being the one that was the right direction to go, I think that's 100% intuition. I mean, again, calling it common sense is maybe an easier sort of pill to swallow, but yeah, why not run with intuition and see where it takes you?
1: Okay, one more quick email. This is from Brenda. We had a medium visit about a young college student who was murdered. She said he knew who it was, and it will be revealed when he feels it's time. So revealing information over time, do you ever get this feeling like, okay, you can't release information that you know?
8: I feel that personally, I wouldn't, again, I kind of stepped into the mediumship arena in a very somewhat selfish way to sort of scratch my own itch of knowing that my mum was still around. That would be a more advanced mediumship question, I suppose, but why not, right? And also just want to mention, you know, people's truth, like we had Mark call in earlier about his dream about his wife and the spaceship. Why not, right? I mean, if this works for you, then run with it. Yeah.
1: Yep. PhilWebster.com is the website. 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And you got a lot of great info and a fantastic photo on there. Thank you so much for the last couple of hours. I've really enjoyed the conversation.
8: You too. Thank you, Ryan. It was great to be on.
1: 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Don't go anywhere.

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6: 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Yeah, it's fast. Boasting speeds of up to 400 plus megabits per second in the U.S., that makes it absolutely perfect for 4K streaming, working remotely, online gaming, and all your smart devices. Plus, it's built to survive the elements. Yeah, say goodbye to frequent outages because Starlink keeps you connected with steady, continuous service, even during severe storms. 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
7: On the heels of a peace deal with Iran, the conflict continues as the U.S. has launched more strikes on Iran. U.S. Central Command says the strikes were in response to Iran launching a drone at another ship traveling through the Strait of Hormuz. This comes a day after the U.S. launched similar strikes in response to a ship attack earlier this week. Tehran said Saturday it had struck U.S.-linked targets in the region in response to the strikes. The latest exchange comes just a week after the signing of a deal intended to eventually end the conflict. Officials in Venezuela confirm at least 1,400 people are dead following Wednesday's massive twin earthquakes. Tens of thousands are listed as still missing, and thousands of others are injured. Search and rescue teams from the U.S. and other nations are working to find victims of this week's devastating earthquakes that struck about 100 miles west of the capital, Caracas. Former National Security Advisor John Bolton is taking a plea deal to avoid prison time. Lisa Carton has more.
8: Bolton pleaded guilty Friday to mishandling classified documents. U.S. Attorney for the District of Maryland, Kelly Hayes, spoke after Bolton entered his plea.
9: No one is above the law, and I hope that this prosecution sends a clear message that we will vigorously investigate and prosecute individuals who violate our national security laws.
8: In exchange for his plea, Bolton is expected to pay a more than $2 million fine. His sentencing date is in October. Bolton was indicted back in October of 2025 and has been a strong critic of President Trump since he left the administration in 2019. I'm Lisa Carton.
7: And Utah is under a fire emergency across the state. The National Weather Service issued a red flag warning on Friday and called it a, quote, dangerous situation. Governor Spencer Cox has declared an emergency and banned fireworks statewide until after the 4th of July. I'm Jim Forbes.
10: I'm Al Griffith with this quick check on the stories trending right now on WBZ News Radio 1030. A Boston duck boat overturns on a ramp near the Charles River Saturday, injuring 6 people, 2 of them seriously. Cambridge police said 32 people were on board at the time. The company said it's working with both Mass State Police and the U.S. Coast Guard to investigate the incident. A celebration of black art and culture in Boston, marking its 8th anniversary despite financial challenges. Here's WBZ's Mike Macklin.
11: From Franklin Park to a parking lot on Morrissey Boulevard, the Boston Art and Music Soul Festival downsized rather than disappear after losing 70% of its corporate funding. The festival, that is a celebration of black art history, remains strong in the person of its founder, Catherine Morris.
12: The kids are performing. We have dance classes. I mean, it's amazing.
11: BAMFest marked its 8th year on the cultural scene in Boston.
13: I'm Al Griffith.
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1: Well, that'll wake you up. Welcome back. We had a great first 2 hours, and we have another great 2 hours ahead of us with our guest, Adam Frank, who will talk about some of the studies he's doing, trying to find signs of advanced civilizations on other worlds. A very scientific look. He's got a book called The Little Book of Aliens. And part of it is, okay, what can the James Webb Telescope actually find? How will we know when we found something? Is the Drake equation perhaps something we should move away from? Is it outdated? I have a lot of questions for Adam Frank when it comes to finding life outside of this planet. And some of the things that he's studied over time, I think you're going to enjoy it as well. And next hour, we'll open up the phone lines if you have questions for him. Really looking forward to that. If you go to coasttocoastam.com, you can find some great stories on there, too. I find stories from all over the place. I saw this one story, and this is kind of scaring me a little bit. There's a whistleblower that came out and said the CIA has been attempting to access data from 23andMe and Ancestry.com to try to find any alien-human hybrid DNA. And there's apparently a very specific strain in the DNA that they're looking for. So they use these websites in order to see if someone has voluntarily given their DNA to these sites, and they can use that data in order to track that person down. The CIA, and this is a whistleblower claiming this. I think this was a Vice article, but it doesn't surprise me. But when I hear stories like this, I keep thinking, okay, there is legitimacy to this. If the U.S. government is investigating it and they're taking it very seriously, then what information are they working on when it comes to them taking it seriously? They must have some advanced information we don't know about. And I'm still waiting from the Department of War to read some more unredacted documents that may give us more insight of why they're doing things like this. And I'm very hopeful the more of these document dumps that we've been getting, that we'll find more information like this. And I think it's been happening on Friday mornings mostly. There wasn't one this past Friday. So every Friday morning I wake up and I think, could there be another data dump coming out? Maybe we can talk to Adam Frank about that too. It's a very scientific process. We're going to join him right after the break. If you want to email me any questions during the interview, Ryan Recker at coasttocoastam.com. In the second half of the interview, we open up the phone lines. Don't go anywhere on Coast to Coast AM.
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1: I coughed until I choked 24 hours a day. 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
3: And welcome back to Coast AM. I'm your host, Ryan Recker. 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Joining us now is someone that studies astrophysics at the University of Rochester, a professor there, also a leading voice on astrobiology, Adam Frank. 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
4: Oh, it's a real pleasure to be back.
3: I find that the search for life is one that a lot of people continue to search for. It's something that you've spent a lot of years working on, and you have a new book, The Little Book of Aliens. Let's talk about the things that you've discovered. What was the last thing you saw that got you really excited?
4: Well, you know, the astrobiology, which is, you know, the scientific study of life in the universe, has gone through like three big revolutions in the last 30 years. You know, when I was a graduate student back in the late 80s and early 90s, there was no astrobiology, right? The field was sort of kind of considered dead in a lot of ways. Mm-hmm. And then the most important thing that has happened is that in 1995, we discovered the first planet orbiting another star, right? We knew that we had planets in our solar system, but it was really possible that, you know, planets were rare. Maybe nature just doesn't make a lot of planets. And since we know that, or at least we believe that you need planets to make life, that first discovery in 1995 was so exciting. It blew everybody out of the water, and it answered a question that people had had since the ancient Greeks. It was a 2,500-year-old question that was answered definitively in 1995. And now we know pretty much that every star that you see in the sky has a family, not just one, but a family of worlds orbiting it. Mm-hmm. And we also know that at least if you count up five stars, one of them is going to have a planet orbiting a star in the right place for life to form, meaning that the temperature on the planet will allow liquid water to exist. And that's one of the things we think there's really good reasons to think that you need liquid water to make life. So that was probably the most important revolution. And since then, you know, we've been studying these planets. We've really been digging deep. Now, it's a long process, right? You know, if you want to answer a 2,500-year-old question, like, is there life? It's a long process. But we've made so much progress over the last 30 years. And I, you know, what I always tell people is that in the next 10, 20 or 30 years, we're going to have real data, real hard data that will answer that question one way or the other.
3: And I was under the understanding, it's so interesting, you're right, about 1995, when we think about it, we think, wow, it did take us that long to find concrete evidence of that. And that seems later than a lot of, if you were to just ask someone on the street, when do you think we first confirmed an exoplanet, I guess, and some of the different planets orbiting another star other than ours, they probably would have said, oh, I don't know, sometime in the 1800s or something. Right. But I, from what I understand with NASA, when we sent our first rover to send some photos back, there were scientists that were expecting to see life from that moment on another planet. So there's a lot of things that we just don't know until we know them. And then sometimes it's not what we're expecting to find out. And I'm guessing a lot of your research, when you're looking into the data and you're studying and you see advancements, you're learning things you just didn't expect to learn.
4: Man, that is so true. And that's, I got to tell you, that's what makes actual science so wonderful and so exciting. Like every day you're learning something new, and you're also, you know, nature is way more creative than we are. So you learn things that, you know, you just didn't expect. For example, that first planet that we discovered was a kind of planet that doesn't exist in our solar system. It was a giant Jupiter-sized world, which it was not, you know, way out with like Jupiter is in our solar system. Jupiter's quite a ways out. Instead, it was parked in an orbit like right up against its star. It was almost orbiting in the atmosphere of its star. We call those hot Jupiters. And so right there was like, wow, who ordered this? Who knew that there could be a giant planet like this in that kind of position? No one expected that. So, you know, throughout the history of this field, the modern history of this field, is we've been discovering kinds of planets that we didn't know exist. For example, the most common kind of planet in the universe, the planet that you will most often find, is exactly the kind that we don't have in our solar system. It's called a super Earth. It's a planet that's like maybe 4 or 5 times the mass of the Earth. We don't have any of those in our solar system. So, you know, it's like, that means like, wow, this is this entirely new kind of world that we now have to go through all the hard work of figuring out what kind of planet is that? Could that support life or not?
3: Yeah, and you'll have to explain this to make sure that I understand it. So from what I understand, we're using satellites to observe stars. And then when there's a shadow that goes across the star, we can pick up certain traces of wave lights, the length of the light, and we can pick up signatures based on what wave of light is coming back to the satellites in the telescopes here to determine what type of planet may be crossing at that point. Is that how we're determining these things?
4: Yeah, there's a bunch of different methods, but it's always along those lines. So here's the thing people need to understand. Space is big, right? The distance, even the closest stars to us, right? Our neighborhood, you know, like if you think of it as, you know, like a city, the house that's right next to you, the nearest star, is so far away that you can't actually see the planet, right? That, you know, it's just going to, there's no way to, you know, for our, even our best telescopes to actually get a direct image of that planet. Instead, we have to look at the star and look at the effect of the planet on the star. So one of our best ways, there's a number of different ways of doing this, but one of our best ways is to look for when the planet crosses in front of the star. And then what we see is a little dip in light, you know, a little bit, it's like a little eclipse. A little bit of the light is dimmed when the planet passes in front of the star. That the word for that is a transit. And you need, this is why it took so long, you need incredibly powerful telescopes and incredibly accurate light detectors to see that little teeny tiny diminution in the light. And then, so that was the way we, you know, one of the early ways we started discovering exoplanets was through that transit method. But then astronomers who are smarter than me, you know, I'm a theorist, I sit in a dark room and use math. What they figured out is that some of the light that is going to be coming from the star, when it passes, some of it will hit the planet and be, you know, cut off. But some of it, if the planet has an atmosphere, some of that light will pass through the atmosphere, through the veil of gases in the atmosphere. And when that light passes through the atmosphere, some of the light gets absorbed by atoms and molecules in the atmosphere. And that leaves an imprint in the light. So when you take the light that you get in your telescope, you can interrogate it. You can pass it through all kinds of instruments. And you can see like, oh, look at that little wiggle in the light. That's carbon dioxide. That's because there's carbon dioxide in the atmosphere, or methane, or oxygen. That's really what we're looking for, is oxygen. Anything, we call these biosignatures. We're looking for signatures in the atmosphere that there's either a biosphere there, like lots of life, trees, microbes, or even a technosphere, you know, a technological civilization there. And this, I mean, the amount of brain work that had to go into this, of technology development, to be able to give us the capacity to do this is phenomenal. It is a triumph of the human imagination. So that's right. Really what's so exciting about what's going on right now.
3: So let's say, hypothetically, without there actually being direct contact from an intelligent being somewhere outside of our planet, is there anything you can observe from here that would get you to the point where you would say, there has to be life here, intelligent life here. Is there anything that it would be concrete enough to observe based on the methods we have today that would be enough to get scientists on board to say, we believe there's something here?
4: Yeah, that's a great question. And that is where like a huge amount of work is going on. So I was the principal investigator of the first grant NASA gave to study what are called atmospheric technosignatures, signatures mm-hmm. of a technological civilization on a distant planet. And so our job was to make a catalog of, you know, all the possible ways in which somehow there's going to in that light signal that we're going to get, we're going to find something that we can say for sure, like, oh, my God, this is technology. And we came up with a whole bunch and we're still coming up with new ones. But let me give you a couple of examples. So there's these chemicals called chlorofluorocarbons or CFCs. And these are the chemicals that in the 80s and 90s that, you know, that we produce those via our industry. And they went into like things like air conditioning and spray cans. And we realized, you know, oh, my God, these things are escaping into the atmosphere and they're eating up the ozone hole. Right. So we took care of that. We actually stopped, you know, burping those out. But those chlorofluorocarbons are a kind of gas that there's no way that nature could produce. Like, you know, without technology, you are not making chlorofluorocarbons. And we just did a study a couple of years ago that showed like if those were in the atmosphere of an alien planet, we'd be able to tell them. We'd be able to tell that they were there. They would actually shine like a bright light, so to speak, in the spectra, in the light of, you know, coming from a distant alien planet. So, you know, with the James Webb, you know, James Webb is just on the hairy edge. It's going to be the next telescope we build and the next one after that. If there's a civilization that is pumping chlorofluorocarbons into their atmosphere on purpose, maybe. Like for us, it was pollution, but for another civilization, they might do it purposely to say, warm their planet. It's a great greenhouse gas. So we would be able to see that. We'd be able to tell that, like, oh my God, there's chlorofluorocarbons in that atmosphere. That's got to be a technological civilization.
3: Well, so speaking of which, so when you're trying to detect things that mean something to us as humans on Earth, how do you detect things that you don't know may be, let's say, of value to another civilization? So I think about our understanding of science and physics and how everything works, and then we say to ourselves, this is technically impossible. Do you open up the possibility of the impossible when you're trying to look for things like this in order to widen the range of your scope of interest?
4: Yeah, this is actually a great area right now, not just for technology, but also for life, because, you know, there's lots of good reasons to say, right, that life uses water and that life will be based on carbon. But, you know, it could be something different, right? So the field started off being very, you know, Earth-centric, like what happened on Earth? Let's try and look for what's happened on Earth. But now we've been around for a while and science progresses by first you do the obvious thing. And then once you know that really well, you start taking steps away from that, right? Science wants to make sure that we don't fool ourselves. And I think

0: technical term, agnostic biosignatures and technosignatures. How can we imagine, you know, the unimaginable? How can we look for signals of things that may be beyond what life does on Earth, beyond the technologies that we have on Earth? And there's actually a lot of really cool, really sophisticated ways to think about this problem. Like, for example, you may just focus on what we call anomalies. You know, you may look for something. I look at the spectra. I look at the light coming from this star, and I see a wiggle in the spectra that I just don't know what it is. You know, can I investigate that anomaly in a way that will tell me, like, oh, it's not just noise. You know, it's not just some random thing that happened on the planet, but it actually is telling you about structure. Like, it's telling you that something is happening on the planet that is structured, that is a process, right? It's not random. It's an actual process that either life, you know, the biosphere that's there produced, or whether or through technology. So this idea of agnostic biosignatures and agnostic technosignatures is something that people are really beginning to apply, you know, a lot of careful thought as we move, you know, further and deeper into this study of life in the universe.
1: Okay. So you need to be like a Sherlock Holmes or a monk of space and find those little details and inconsistencies that
0: lead you in a
1: direction.
0: Yeah, that's something I really want to emphasize is that, you know, science is beautiful and fun. It's also hard and kind of boring in a lot of ways, but it's meant to be that way, right? You have to, you know, you're going to spend your entire career poring over like these tiny details to make sure that if you think you found something, that again, you didn't fool yourself, that you actually can back up, you know, every step in the process, all your technology, all your analysis, all your data gathering to make absolutely sure, like, yeah, this conclusion is solid.
1: Do you ever consider looking from within Earth, or are you always looking outside of Earth?
0: Well, you know, we're astronomers. In general, we look, you know, we look at exoplanets because, you know, number of ways I can think about this. Because, you know, I think, you know, you're thinking about beginning to lead maybe to perhaps to UFOs and UAPs. And in general, the astronomical community, we're astronomers, right? We don't look inside the atmosphere. We look outside the atmosphere. And in general, here's what I would want to say about that, right? If you want to find Nebraskans, let's say you're like, I really would like to find people from Nebraska. Would you go look in a small village in the Himalayas, or would you look in Nebraska, right? Where the Nebraskans live. And that's sort of the way, you know, what it is for astronomy. Where does alien life come from? Where does alien life live? It lives on exoplanets, on alien planets. So that's where you should look. You know, Earth, you know, again, we can talk about how difficult it would be to get to Earth from anywhere else. There's a zillion planets. Why would anybody be here? So in general, you know, the model for astrophysics, because we're, you know, it's astronomy, we look at astronomical objects. We look at alien planets for alien life.
1: Yeah. I wondered if there were any bits of evidence you can find on Earth that could be used as a roadmap of where to look into the sky. And I know there's where some of those different things, let's say the people that look from within and the people that look from without, might be able to cross over in the Venn diagram and say, well, this could be where we can work together. I wonder. And by the way, your book is fantastic, The Little Book of Aliens. There's some great reviews on that. Adam Frank is our guest. You can go on to his website, adamfrankscience.com, and also everymansuniverse.com. A couple of different spots to look. We will take some calls with Adam, so if you're listening to something right now and you think, oh, I have a follow-up question to that, wait until the next hour. But if you want to email me, Ryan Recker at coasttocoastam.com is how to do it. Don't go anywhere.

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1: 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I like the old Art Bell stuff. You can find it on there too. 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Lots of people have done that. 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Adam Frank will continue our conversation with him next on Coast to Coast AM.
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1: And welcome back to Coast AM. Our guest here is Adam Frank. You can find him online, everymansuniverse.com, in his book, The Little Book of Aliens. Adam, I'm really enjoying this conversation because I think a lot of people, they just want to know, where are they? And I think for the longest time we've asked that, the Fermi paradox, if the universe is full of planets, where is everybody? Is that still the best way to look at life outside of this planet, or do you think maybe it's outdated some?
7: I think it's kind of outdated. You know, when we look at the history of what, you know, used to be called SETI, the search for extraterrestrial intelligence, there was that first wave in the, you know, 1950s, early 60s, and, you know, people were just groping, right? The scientists who were interested in this were just, you know, thrown out ideas, essentially. And the Fermi paradox was this idea. There's really two Fermi paradoxes. The first Fermi paradox was, you know, there's a long story behind it. We don't need to go into it. But it's really about why aren't they here? Like, why haven't, you know, aliens landed on the White House lawn and announced themselves? Now, obviously, if you're into UFOs and you think UFOs are aliens, you know, your answer is they are here, right? But the second one, which often is called it goes by the name of the Great Silence, goes like this. People are like, well, we've been looking, you know, with telescopes for aliens since the first search, which was 1960. We haven't found anything, so therefore there's no one there. And I want to emphasize that one's completely wrong, right? Because it's based on this idea that every night astronomers are taking their telescopes and looking, for signs of alien life. And sadly, that is just not true. And the reason it's not true is for the most mundane of reasons, which is money, right? It takes money to, you know, search for anything. You know, you have to get telescope time as an astronomer. And SETI was just never, it just was always kind of a marginal field until recently, where now we call it technosignatures. And so most of the sky, has not been searched. So there was a lovely study that was done by a colleague of mine, Jason Wright, and his students. And they added up all the SETI searches that have ever been done, right? And the analogy is the ocean. Imagine you're looking through the ocean, you want to find fish. Are there any fish in the ocean? So they looked at all the SETI searches that have ever been done, all the different places they've looked, how long they've looked, which frequencies of light you're looking at, and they summed them all up. And what they found is, the amount of the ocean that we've looked at is a hot tub, right?
1: Oh,
7: so
1: wow.
7: That's the entire amount of, if the sky is the ocean, how much of the ocean have we looked at? We've looked at a hot tub's worth of water in the last 70 years. And so, if you pulled up a hot tub's worth of water from the ocean and you didn't find any fish, you're not in a good position to say, well, I guess there's no fish in the ocean. So, that version of the Fermi paradox, it just doesn't hold because we haven't actually looked. Now, finally, we're beginning the process. There's real interest in techno signatures. Astrobiology has become a real going concern. So now we're getting started. But so that other version, that version of the Fermi paradox doesn't hold. And the other version, which, why aren't they here? Putting UFOs to the side for a second, I'm sure we're going to talk about them. There's so many ways around it. There's just so many ways of, we've done simulations of, if aliens are slowly spreading across the galaxy, it's very easy to have a big bubble, especially if alien civilizations die, if they don't live forever, even if they're traveling around, civilizations die. And so it's very easy to end up that that humanity may be living in a very, 100 light year long or 10,000 light year long bubble where there's just hasn't been anybody coming through for the last 10 million years or so, or even more.
1: Okay. Well, let's say, I think a lot of times we look at Hollywood and how they depict looking through satellite images and listening to radio waves. And so let's say the research is going on and there's always that moment in the movies where it's 2 a.m. and someone finds the wow signal or something and they pick up the red phone and they call their boss and you got to get down here right now. And it shows it on the other end of the phone and they're in bed and their spouse, honey, what's going on? They always have those moments in movies. What would be that moment for you where you're like, I got to call the president because we found it? What are you waiting for to happen? But like, what's that dream discovery for you?
7: Yeah, that's funny. That's great. That's great. Right. I don't have the president's number, so I'm not sure who I'm going to call. but I'll call you guys. I think what I'm looking for is a published paper or getting data of, say, somebody has looked at a planet. They've done this what we just talked about. We call it atmospheric characterization. And there's a clear line in there. There's a clear feature in the light that, oh my God, that's chlorofluorocarbons. That feature is a industrial chemical, something like that. We were like, oh my God, that is exactly where it's supposed to be. It's bright. It's clearly not anything else. That would be the kind of moment for me, because I think communication, as we've talked about before, there was this early phase of SETI where everyone was like, oh, they're going to send us a message. I don't think communication is really makes a lot of sense. The distances between space, between the planets, our stars are so vast that, communication would take forever. Somebody sends you a message, they're like, hey, we're here. If they're 100 light years away, that message is 100 years old. And now you send a message back being like, hey, nice to meet you. you know, that message takes 100 years. So I don't really see communication as being the important part. It's that we would be able to see a civilization going about its civilizationing business. We're like detectives, right, doing a stakeout. And so it's like seeing some clear evidence in the light we're getting from another star. And, you know, that would blow me away. And I would be like, oh, my God. Now, of course, it's science, right? So you got to, there's a million ways you could fool yourself. So there's the, you know, the million steps you have to take after that. But I am waiting for that moment.
1: Okay. Well, if you were a betting man, I don't know what the odds are. What do you think is more likely? Alien life presents itself to us or we discover it through the methods you described?
7: I think we're going to discover it. I think, you know, I mean, again, you know, one has to be really careful with Hollywood. I love science fiction, right? I've seen every science fiction movie ever made. So, you know, our heads are full of that. But actually, you know, space is vast. It's not clear that interstellar travel is possible. That's really, it may be either very, you know, impossible or dangerous, or it's really expensive. People don't do it a lot. So I think in general, we're going to be able to see a civilization on another planet or a planetary system going about its business. I think that's much more likely than someone, you know, sending us a message, because that assumes someone wants to send us a message, right? Which maybe they don't want to.
1: Mm-hmm. That's some of the fears people bring out. Let's say we do find something. Would we want to send them a message? I think Stephen Hawking had, you know, very famously, much like the conquerors coming to the new world, we would be the ones being conquered if that's the case. Do you ever find a fear in what you discover would open up a Pandora's box to end civilization?
7: Not particularly. Again, I think that's a very science fiction-y idea, which, again, I love science fiction, but I think... If we were to find, I think the discovery of any kind of life doesn't have to be intelligent. If we discovered that there was a world of just microbes, that there was other life, that would change the course of human history. But I don't think people would be rioting in the streets. This whole idea that if we discovered alien life, everybody would go outside and start breaking windows. I don't see it happening, right? Unless they were coming here to eat us. Okay, sure, I'm going to riot then. But, you know, other than that, I think it would be the most important discovery we ever made, and it would change how we understand ourselves. But I don't see, you know, people have a lot going on in their lives. I don't think they need to riot because we've discovered life in the universe.
1: Yeah, and I think, and a lot of people I talk to bring up this idea that if aliens exist and they've been to this planet, and the fact that we've been untouched should give you a little bit of peace that we really don't need to riot because they would have done something by now.
7: Yeah, that's a good point, right.
1: Logically speaking, I guess. I find that throughout the search, there's a lot of different ways you can search. And I find that you bring up the idea that we're doing what? Let me rephrase this. Are we doing the bare minimum when it comes to searching because of funding? Or do you think we're in a golden era of searching and we've never done more?
7: Both are true, right?
1: Huh.
7: We still... You know, the amount of money that we spend for space research is trivial compared to the national budget. Like in general, you know, if you look up the total world budget for beer, it's like, you know, I'm not exactly sure the number, but I did this once. It's, you know, millions of times more or thousands of times more than the budget to send a spacecraft to Titan, where we think there are hydrochemical oceans, you know. So that's true, that it's amazing that we spend so little given how important this question is. And then at the same time, it is the golden age. We have gotten further than we've ever gotten. We are, like I said, in the next 20 or 30 years, we're going to have real data. I don't know what the data is going to say, but we're going to have actual data to argue about on this problem.
1: Yep. I want to go back to the UFO thing because you mentioned it before that we would bring it up. So the government is going through some pretty big steps to try to disclose certain things that have been in their archives. Sometimes they're new things, photos, videos from military aircraft, drones from across the world, other governments involved with this sort of thing. When you find there's different claims of UFOs out there, how do you take those claims? Do you look at them in a scientific way? Do you dismiss them? How do you use those, if at all?
7: Yeah, so I say this in the book. I think we absolutely should have an open, transparent, scientific investigation of UAPs, because, you know, there's enough that people have seen, and, you know, especially the pilots, that it needs a scientific investigation, right? And again, an open science. And I'm all for disclosure, like the government, whatever the government has, let's see it. But I have to say, as a scientist, and again, I want to go back to that point about not fooling ourselves, because We human beings are so easily fooled, especially about stuff we want to be true. So the great American physicist Richard Feynman said, it's the stuff you want to be true that you need to be the most skeptical of, because we're so, you know, evolution programs us to be fooled. So, you know, when I look at the data associated with UFOs, you know, from a scientific point of view, there's just not much you can do with it, right? Because there's basically two things. You have fuzzy blob photos, right? There's lots of images or videos, and they're always fuzzy blobs. And then you have personal testimony, sometimes from, you know, people like pilots who, you know, obviously good, you know what they're doing. But at the same time, let's just take the personal testimony. It, you know, lots of evidence shows that personal testimony is the worst form of evidence. Because even if you want to say, I'm trying to tell you what I saw, they've been able to do lots of studies that show if you're excited, if things are happening, the thing you report often is not what happened, right? And, you know, they've done lots of studies on this. So personal testimonies, and it's great, I want to say it's great that the pilots now are free. There's no stigma to report. That is great. But it's just, as a scientist, you can't really use personal testimony. If a pilot says, I saw something make a right-hand turn, you know, at Mach 50, if you don't have an instrument showing that's true, then you can't do anything with that. And then there's all these images, and they're always fuzzy blobs mostly, right? And so there's no detail there. And also the image, you don't have the instrument that took the image. Like, when was the last time was that piece of that that instrument? When was the last time the software was updated? What's the history of this instrument? So, you know, sadly for me as a scientist, that data is just not useful. I can't do anything with it that will allow me to get to the next question. Right. Because in science, good data, quality data always leads to the next question, you know, and the next and the next. And so, you know, especially this data that's been getting dumped, I'm really looking for a lot more than more image, fuzzy blob images. We've had those since 1947. Right. We need real data. And that is what I'm hoping in the future will come out. But up to now, there's just not a lot for a scientist to work with.
1: OK, so. Let's say this. Let's say there is some data somewhere that you've been looking for that will get disclosed at some point. Would you be angry if they were holding back that information for decades, thinking, okay, we could have been so further along in our investigations in studying exoplanets if you would have just told us this 20 years ago? Would you be angry to find out they've been withholding something that's useful for you?
7: Yeah, I mean, like, you know, if the government... You know, some of the claims that have been made in the congressional testimonies have been, you know, explosive, right? That the government has, you know, spaceships in the, you know, garages and alien bodies in the garages. If that's true, come on, show it to me, right? But I have to say, I'm very skeptical of those claims because, you know, these guys are standing up and making these claims and there's never the actual evidence, right? As I wrote a piece for The Atlantic recently, I'm like, all right, already, just show me the dang spaceship, okay? Can we just cut to the chase? But even before this, I'll tell you something I'm looking for from these data dumps. I don't want to see more fuzzy blob videos. I've seen those my whole life. If it's actually true that the government has spaceships and alien bodies, then there's got to be pages and pages, volumes of tests that were done on them, right? You know, we've all seen the movie. They wheel the body in and they're all the guys in the lab coats. So, you know, if I go to the doctors, right, and I get my blood work done, the next day on the online, I can see my blood work. And there's numbers there, right, for the oxygen content in my blood. Show me at least the data from those tests. And I feel like right now we've gotten past the fuzzy blob videos. Like, come on, show me the data. And if that doesn't come out, at some point, if that doesn't come out, then the whole thing starts to look like, you know, just it's been a lot of discussion, endless discussion that, you know, a circular conversation, as it's been called. So that's what I'm looking for. You know, if you can't show me the spaceships, at least show me the tests you've done on the spaceships, the data from those tests.
1: You know, and looking from within again, and I mentioned this before, I saw this Vice article and they're talking about this one podcast where they have a CIA whistleblower and they're saying that there's people within the CIA that have been going through the genetic data on 23andMe and Ancestry.com. People have been voluntarily, you know, trying to figure out their ancestry. So they upload a spit swab and they do a DNA test and they say, okay, you're from this region and you may be related to these people. But apparently they say that CIA is allegedly using this DNA that has been submitted in order to see if there's any anomalies there, kind of genetic anomalies that may not be from this planet, which is kind of interesting because I think it crosses over with the same thing you're saying. You're looking for anomalies when you're analyzing exoplanets. It seems like there's people doing research on all different ends of this that may come up with clues that you could use.
7: Well, again, I mean, if that were true, again, explosive claim, right? Explosive claim, zero evidence. So if that was true, holy crap, you know, that would be like, whoa, you know. But here's the thing about these, like, whistleblower and, the same thing that happened in the congressional testimony. You can find, going all the way back to the beginning of the whole UFO thing in the 1950s, reports by people who were intelligence officials, whatever, making claims that, like, oh, you know, the government knows, right? The government knows this, the government knows that. But, you know, when you ask for the real evidence of this, it's never forthcoming. And so, people have talked about the fact that, like, within the intelligence communities and the military communities, there's been a camp that has always been like UFOs are aliens. And there's always been a camp like that's crazy. And because it's been so long that what has happened now, this is one possible explanation for these kinds of claims. There's been this circular conversation, right? You now have like the third or fourth generation of people who are hearing from the third generation of people who heard from the second generation of people that the government has all this stuff, you know? And that, but nobody ever actually sees it. Nobody ever actually saw the spaceships in the garage. They just heard from a guy that there was. So that's why, again, as a scientist, if you can't show me the actual physical evidence, I have to, you know? I am bound by the rules of this beautiful field called science, 400 years old, that has taught us so much. I'm bound by those rules to be like, look, man, if you can't show me actual evidence, then it's hearsay. And there's not much I can do with it.
1: All right. Adam Frank is our guest. You can find him online in his book, The Little Book of Aliens. We'll take some calls after the break. Adam, are you ready to take some calls from listeners?
7: I am ready to take some calls.
1: I am excited for the next hour because I'm always excited to see what the listeners have to think of Coast to Coast AM. Don't go anywhere.

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8: The conflict in Iran appears to be escalating once again after a brief ceasefire. Iran appears to be launching missiles on U.S. allies near the Persian Gulf. Kuwait's military said on social media early Sunday that its air defense systems were intercepting hostile missiles and drones. Similar attacks appear to be happening in Bahrain, where the Interior Ministry says, quote, the siren has been sounded and it's urging residents to remain calm and head to the nearest safe place. The strikes come after the U.S. military carried out a second wave of attacks against Iran on Saturday in retaliation for an Iranian drone attack on a ship traveling through the Strait of Hormuz. About a dozen large wildfires are burning in Utah. Governor Spencer Cox declared a state of emergency on Friday, and the National Weather Service has issued a red flag warning, calling it, quote, a particularly dangerous situation. The largest fire is in the Cottonwood area, which has burned over 90,000 acres in southern Utah and is 0% contained. Uber is rolling out stricter background checks and restrictions for drivers. Rob Martier has this story.
9: The company said the new policies for rideshare drivers and couriers will take effect on Monday. Among the changes, Uber is expanding the list of criminal offenses that permanently disqualify someone from being a driver in the U.S. The company will no longer allow people with prior convictions for violent felonies, sexual crimes, stalking, or strangulation to drive. Uber said it had prevented over 3 million people from joining or remaining on the platform since 2017. I'm Rob Martier.
8: And the death toll from the Venezuela earthquakes is now over 1,400. Tens of thousands are still listed as missing from Wednesday's quakes, and thousands are reported injured. Search and rescue teams from the U.S. and around the world are working to find victims in the rubble of collapsed buildings. The State Department says the U.S. is sending a $150 million aid package to Venezuela. I'm Jim Forbes.
10: 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Boston duck boat overturns on a ramp near the Charles River Saturday, injuring 6 people, 2 of them seriously. Cambridge police said 32 people were on board at the time. The company said it's working with both Mass State Police and the U.S. Coast Guard to investigate the incident. A celebration of black art and culture in Boston, marking its 8th anniversary despite financial challenges. 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
11: From Franklin Park to a parking lot on Morrissey Boulevard, the Boston Art and Music Soul Festival downsized rather than disappear after losing 70% of its corporate funding. The festival, that is a celebration of black art history, remains strong in the person of its founder, Catherine Morris.
12: The kids are performing. We have dance classes. I mean, it's amazing.
11: BAMFest marked its 8th year on the cultural scene in Boston.
13: I'm Al Griffith.
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1: Happy to be with you, and we have another hour here with Adam Frank, our guest who wrote the book, The Little Book of Aliens. You can find him online, everymansuniverse.com or adamfrankscience.com. And we're going to talk about some of the discoveries that have been made, or maybe discoveries yet to be made. 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Or if you have an email, ryanrecker at coasttocoastam.com is how you do it. 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I always look for new information. I always look for new things to talk about. Coasttocoastam.com is great because not only do we have our own articles, but if you scroll down a little bit, there's some links to articles written by other people, so you get a full scope of what's going on. And who knows, maybe one day we'll get that call from Adam. We got a big one. You're going to want me on tonight. And I hope that day is soon. All right, we'll open up the phone lines. You heard the phone numbers. Give us a call now. Line them up for Adam Frank. 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Don't go anywhere.
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0: And welcome back to Coast AM. I'm Ryan Recker. If you want to email, RyanRecker at coasttocoastam.com. I try to reply to emails during the break, and we have a couple of questions through there, too. Our guest is Adam Frank. You can find him online and his book, The Little Book of Aliens. Adam, are you ready to take some calls?
1: Sure.
0: So much going on in the world today. By the way, do you get a lot of people text messaging you every time there's a new development somewhere? I find that whenever there's something paranormal going on, I get a bunch of text messages. So I'm alerted to things quickly. I'm guessing similar things happen to you in this field.
1: Yeah, people will email me with

0: stuff, you know. But in general, I mean, right, there's just so much email going on. What I'm really looking for is, I'm going through the scientific literature. That's because I'm a scientist, right? And so I'm always looking for new developments that sort of, you know, have data that I can use to do something with. So, yeah, that's pretty interesting because, you know, pretty much every day there's new scientific results being, you know, published.
1: So let's say you discover something and you publish it. Would that qualify you for a Nobel Peace Prize?
0: Whoever discovers life, you know, again, I'm a theorist. You know, in science, there's theorists and observers. You know, observers are the people who actually look through telescopes. Theorists interpret the results. Whoever discovers life, that's a for sure Nobel Peace Prize. Like, absolutely.
1: Yeah, that's a shoo-in. Let's take some calls.
0: Well-deserved.
1: Let's go to Wildcard Line in Raleigh, North Carolina. Jimmy, you're on Coast to Coast AM. Go ahead.
2: Hi, Ryan. Hi, Adam.
0: Hi, Jimmy.
2: I have two major things I would like to comment on. Number one is what we wanted for disclosure has already happened, is that the government admitted that they know nothing about some of the things that happen out there, like the orbs, the lights, and all that. And we don't need the same liars who have told us that there's nothing to see out there, and anyone who believe in such things are lunatic fringe, and they deserve to lose their jobs because they are called crazy, and crazy are not allowed in, let's say, military and pilot's profession, or in medical or any other professional career. And so what happened now is that we can talk about it without worry about losing our jobs, and we can find evidence and other things and don't have to worry about losing our jobs anymore. And some of those might be even be spiritual things. If you look at, say, things like Baba Vanga or Edgar Cayce, there are things that we cannot call human beings, and they only talk to us through a spiritual or whatever means, telepathic, that we don't even understand. And so we cannot even...
1: Yeah, Jimmy, thank you very much for the call. So, Adam, I'm going to take something Jimmy said there. Over your decades of research, do you ever feel like there was a point that there was a stigma in what you were researching? I know you're scientific in nature, but did you ever feel like, okay, other scientists, they're going to like look down on me for doing this type of research?
0: Well, there was. I mean, SETI, as I was saying, the scientific search for extraterrestrial intelligence was always kind of marginalized, right? It was always sort of like people did it. There were people, the heroes of the field, like Jill Tarter and, you know, Carl Sagan. They really had to put up with a lot of, you know, sort of sneering. And then eventually, with the discovery of exoplanets and the scientific capacity to start seeing into the atmospheres of these planets, that stigma has dropped. And it's only really kind of in the older generation that people, astronomers, are still like, why are you studying life? Now, it's recognized in astronomy that the search for life on other planets is one of the frontiers of the field, which is great. So, you know, it's really... Yeah. There really has been a change in the scientific field about that. I just want to say to the point that was being raised, I mean, I think it is great that the government discloses all these documents that they have. But I want to say there's a big difference between sort of like, you know, disclosing the documents, because it's clear that the government has been interested in this. And there's a difference between like not saying like, well, we don't know what this is, and then saying like, it's got to be aliens. Because here's something that's really interesting. You know, since the modern era of UAPs, which was like 2017 when that New York Times articles came out, there have been a bunch of, you know, scientific studies of the sightings that we have. And here's something people should really understand. 95% of those sightings have explanations. You can find an explanation, you know. So that leaves just like, you know, and those explanations are things like, you know, things in the sky. There's a lot of stuff in the sky right now. So first of all, the fact that 95% of these things have, when you really look at them, you can find an explanation, means the sky is not full of stuff that we don't understand. So now you have that 5%, right? A few percent of that is stuff that, like, you can't even get started with an explanation, right? Because, you know, you ask somebody like, well, what time of day was it when you saw what you saw? And they're like, I don't know. Where were you facing? I don't know. So you can't even start. Mm-hmm. So that leaves like about 3% now of stuff that really it cannot be explained. That stuff totally we should study. And we should actually have the funding to like start our own investigations, because the old data just doesn't work. The old, what you really want is you're in control of your observations. You know, you've gotten new data. You know what the instruments do. But again, even that 3% doesn't mean there's a big difference in saying, well, we don't know what it is, and we're being visited by advanced alien civilizations. So that's really where the science has to happen to sort of fill in that gap. And I think what we need is new data. That's what I say in the book. We need to build instruments that look at the sky so that we can get quality data and then try and answer the question.
1: Okay. Let's take another call, and let's do, how about a first-time caller? Brent is in South Carolina. You're on Coast to Coast AM. Go ahead.
3: Hey, good morning. Thank you for taking my call. How are you guys doing?
1: Good. Great. Go ahead.
3: All right. So I was just calling. Back in 2018, I was on the International Space Station app, and it had like 12 or 13 cameras that were mounted on it. And back then, the app is different now, I guess. I know it changed back then. But it used to, the feed would cycle through all of the cameras. It would be on each camera for about a minute or two. And you're staring out into space, or you're looking at the space station, depending on where the camera's facing. But there was a little camera button on the app. If you liked what you're seeing, you just hit the button, take a picture. Now you've got that picture. So it's going through the pictures or going through the cameras, and then it goes to a camera where the Earth is in view. And there in space, there was this object. It looked like a worm or maybe like a snake kind of a shape. You know, it made mm-hmm. sort of like a half a triangle was the shape that it was in. And me and my sister-in-law, we were looking at it, and we were like, look at this. What is this? Got to be something on the camera or some space trash or something like that. You know, it just looked very odd, but it looked sort of ominous all at the same time. And so then, you know, it cycles through the rest of the cameras. And when it comes back to that camera, it's still there, you know, and I took several pictures of it. And so the top half of the screen shows you the view from the camera. The bottom half of the screen would show you like a map of the Earth and show you where the space station was located at that point in time. And it told you the speed, and it was orbiting at 14,000 miles per hour. And whatever this object was, I don't know if it realized it was on camera. Maybe they were done looking at the Earth. I don't know. But this thing starts accelerating, starts moving away from the space station. Now, it doesn't change shape, doesn't straighten out or anything. It maintains its shape, but it takes off. I mean, this thing is getting smaller by the second. And I'm just boom, boom, hitting the button, taking pictures, you know, trying to catch as much of it as I can before it's gone. And then once mm-hmm. it's... And you know, if the space station's moving at 14,000 miles per hour, you can't really call this space trash, because this thing took off faster than that, you know? But
1: okay, yeah. No, Brent, I see what you're saying there, but I want to make sure Adam has some time to respond. So that's, I mean, the International Space Station and NASA videos, that's pretty reputable. What do you do with that type of information once it's witnessed?
0: Well, you know, the fun thing is, you know, listening to the excitement in your voice, man, is that, like, this is how science begins. You saw something, you don't know what it is, right? And now, you know, you start the process of, you gotta, you know, because again, like I keep emphasizing this idea, we fool ourselves, right? There's a zillion different ways in which, you know, reflections in the camera, you know, maybe space junk, there's a lot of stuff floating around space, whatever. You saw something, you were excited about it, you know, this is my whole career. I see something new, like, how do we begin to investigate these things in a way which we're not getting fooled, right? Because we're so easily fooled. And so, you know, I can't answer what that was because, you know, I wasn't there. I don't have the images. But I would say is like, you know, what one has to do then is try and figure out if you had that data, you know, is there anything I can do with this, right? Is there any way, is there anything I can do to analyze how fast was it moving? Which direction was it moving? Could it have been an optical, you know, something optical? So, but what I'm most, you know, so I'm going to tell you that in general, I don't think it was probably a space thing because, you know, the International Space Station has lots of radar on it and they would have seen it unless, you know, you think that the government's not telling us. But let's assume that's not true for a second, that, you know, the astronauts would have seen it. But the cool thing is your excitement about it, right? Because that's how science begins. It's like you got a quest, you saw something, you want to know what it is. Now you got to ask yourself, how would we go about analyzing that so that whatever answer we get is A, public, right? Everybody can do the same analysis you did, and B, we're actually sure of that because science is public knowledge that has been vetted. And so, you know, that's the important thing for me. But I love the excitement in your voice.
1: Awesome. All right, let's go west of the Rockies. And Gene is calling in from California. You're on Coast to Coast AM. Go ahead.
4: Hello, Ryan. Yeah, I wanted to make a statement and then I do have a question. Yeah, my statement is and many people, you know, are thinking this way. It's kind of a naive way of thinking. It's just because they may be millions of miles of technology above us, and all that doesn't mean that they're spiritually above us, and or that they care about us or love us. You know, they may just want to use this planet for resources and minerals, and they don't care about us. So just to say, just as we use discernment when we meet other people, we need to do that with the ETs, too.
1: Okay. Okay? You said you had a question?
4: That's what I wanted to say, especially with the objections. And you'll never get that out of the government. But does he believe in that?
0: Sorry, I missed that.
4: Do you believe in the abductions that are taking place? And do you think that they should be talked about because they should be addressed? This is not being addressed.
1: Are you talking about the abductions of the scientific community? We've seen a lot of people disappearing, or are you talking about like alien abductions?
4: Alien abductions.
1: Oh, got it. Okay. All right.
0: Adam. Yeah, you know, from my point of view, from the scientific point of view, again, it's personal testimony. Like, there's just not a lot a scientist can do with personal testimony. So, you know, I would never tell somebody that something they said happened to them didn't happen to them. I can't do any, you know, what I'm interested in as a scientist is public data that I can do something with investigation. So, you know, in general, there's nothing that a scientist can do in terms of, you know, corroborating or not corroborating, you know, the alien abduction thing. But I do want to actually speak to your point about the, you know, the intentions of aliens, because, you know, this is something, you know, our job is to think about the trajectory of civilizations, right? What is the trajectory? And the trajectory of evolution, right? And one thing that's really interesting to think about, you know, it's so hard for us to get out of our heads, right? About, we just think that aliens are going to be like us, you know, they're going to look like us, they're going to have intentions like us. And I think, you know, if you really want to think about this field systematically and get out of your biases, you have to recognize that alien minds might be entirely different. Right. They may not even have anything like the intentions that we have, or, you know, which is why a lot of the narratives I find about when people think about UFOs as being aliens, it just often for me, it sounds like a Hollywood movie script. Right. Because I think, you know, and the idea that aliens would come here for our resources. Why would they come here for our resources? They can get the resources they need on almost, there's planets everywhere. Water is everywhere. Right. They wouldn't need to travel across the entire, the depths of interstellar space to get water. So that's like a narrative that I often find, like, you know, we need to sort of think this through more. I don't think aliens would need to come here to get water or titanium, or that stuff is free everywhere in every solar system.
1: Yeah. But have you ever been to a restaurant with good water and you just kept going back to the same spot? There's something nice, but we might just be the spot with the good water. Which, by the way, you were a scientific advisor on Doctor Strange, the Marvel movie. Is that right?
0: Yeah, I was.
1: That's best, pretty neat.
0: Best so job ever.
1: Some things.
0: And I'm a huge Marvel fan. So that was what was really beautiful about that. I grew up with Marvel comics, you know, like Spider-Man and the X-Men. Every week I would go down there and get the. So when Marvel called, I was like, oh, my God. You know, I like to say it was the third best thing that ever happened, because obviously, you know, meeting my wife and then my children. But after that, being the advisor for Dr. Strange was the best thing ever.
1: So you're saying the top three in no particular order.
0: Yeah, top three.
1: But, okay, yeah, top three. One quick question, because we're got to go to break here soon. But with the James Webb Telescope and some of the observations you can get from that, some talk about how much better readings you can get since it's outside of our atmosphere. Let's say Elon Musk sets up a moon base. Would you encourage him to put, let's say, some satellite instruments on there? Would you get a better reading if it was on the moon as opposed to in our orbit on Earth?
0: Well, it depends on what the wavelength is, because different, you know, if you're doing optical, you know, if you're looking at the light our eyes, it wouldn't, you know, that doesn't really matter. Like being, you know, out at the moon versus being in high Earth orbit, that doesn't really matter. But radio, like there's a lot of plans already to put a radio telescope on the far side of the moon, because right now we use radio for so many things, human technology, cell phones, etc., that it's actually gotten hard for radio telescopes to sort of operate cleanly. So there are plans already, NASA plans, to build a radio telescope on the far side of the moon, which would not have radio interference going on. So yeah, definitely, you know, having the moon could be a great place to do certain kinds of astronomical observations. How cool would that be?
1: Would to be
0: have
1: neat.
0: An observation on the far side of the moon, right?
1: I know. It would be nice. If they were looking for broadcasters, perhaps on the moon, I think we can send our signal up there and broadcast it to the universe. That might be a fun thing. I think you'd want to be on that night if there was a first broadcast.
0: I have to say, I think we do need to be careful. I am of that, you know, sort of camp that, like, maybe we shouldn't be announcing we're here. Like, hey, we're here, we're tasty. You know, I think one should be careful. I don't know if we should be beaming our, you know, our existence into the universe.
1: Wait, how do you know we're tasty, though?
0: Well, I'm saying they might think we're tasty. We don't want to tell them that we're tasty.
1: Adam Frank is our guest. You can find his book, The Little Book of Aliens, very popular book, everymansuniverse.com. You can find him online there, too. And if you have a question or a comment or an observation or anything, really, we're going to take more of your calls after the break. 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I have a couple of questions there I haven't gotten to yet. Ryan Recker at coasttocoastam.com. Would like to see those? We only have another half hour with Adam Frank next on Coast to Coast AM.

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1: And we have another half hour with Adam Frank. 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This is the way to do it. Become an insider. 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I find that at times a lot that you can drive around and flip through the radio looking for things to listen to. I get that. I do that all the time, too. But sometimes you're like, man, I wish I could listen to the end of that interview. I didn't get to listen to all of it, and it was really good. Well, become an insider, and that's the way you do it. You can find info right at coasttocoastam.com. So our guest is Adam Frank. We're going to continue with him. And your comments or questions, feel free to give us a call now. With the phone numbers you just heard, we'll take those next on Coast to Coast AM.
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1: 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Go ahead.
9: Hey, Ryan. So let's talk about disclosure. I've been thinking. Yeah, George had a guest on like this. That once he seems to look to extraterrestrials to save humanity from nuclear annihilation. He even mentioned missile silos that have been shut down with UFOs over top of it. I can't help people like that. There's more people like that that would rather believe that than the return of Jesus to Earth. What do you think?
1: Okay. Well, thanks, Jim, for the call. I don't know if the two are necessarily one and the same. I think when you're looking at this into space to try to find evidence is different than theorizing what a perhaps visit would entail. I think that one doesn't negate the other. Let me ask this to you, Adam, because it kind of brings up some questions, because people wonder with their faith how it could be shaken. And you alluded to this, I guess, in the first part of the interview where, you know, people wonder if aliens did show up, would we start looting and breaking windows? I don't necessarily believe that would happen. And I don't think it would shake too many people's faith. But I know you're not looking at it that way. But do you have any thoughts on it?
8: Well, I do think about that. I do think about, you know, sort of the effect of learning that we're not the only form of life in the universe, because I think it would be profound. Like, you know, right now, as far as we can tell, you know, from the evidence we have, we're an accident. And I mean by that, what I mean by accident is that, like, you know, there's all these planets and we're the only place that life is formed. And the reason I emphasize this is just that life is unlike any other physical system in the universe. Like, you know, black holes are awesome and weird, but they don't compare, you know, to a cell. Because life is creative, life innovates, life, you know, is the only system, physical system that creates new things. So, you know, knowing that we're not the only time it's happened, just finding one other example of life in the universe would then tell us really by logic that there's lots of life. Life is everywhere. And that would tell us that we're part of a community of life. And I don't think it would shake anybody's religion, right? Religion is, you know, human religions are very malleable. They're very flexible. They have always adapted to new information, you know, and people's spiritual inclinations, you know, are not really about, you know, new scientific data. Most people have spiritual inclinations because of their own interior lives. So that's why I don't think, you know, I mean, religions will do just fine if we find it'll adapt. It'll take that information in and change how it views the universe. But I don't think that it's going to end religions by any stretch of the imagination. I think that's been a weird narrative that we've had that just I don't see any evidence for that.
1: Yeah, I don't necessarily know if it would adapt per se, but I think it would raise a lot of questions for spiritual leaders, and I'd be curious to see how they'd answer it.
8: Yeah.
1: And they keep saying, like, with this disclosure stuff, oh, a bunch of, you know, spiritual leaders have been briefed on it because it's going to, you know, their congregation's going to have a hard time grappling with this. We haven't seen any of that yet. I sometimes you can't really believe the headlines you see. Let's go, how about to the first-time caller line, and Edward is in California. Edward, you're on Coast to Coast AM. Go ahead.
10: Hey, how you doing, fellas? Ryan, Adam. Hey, thanks for taking my call. I just wanted to see if Adam had ever heard of or heard something described quite the way what I've experienced before. And it's crazy because I've actually seen it on multiple occasions with several other people. It was like a flaming ball in the sky, like a fiery ball that just kind of hovered. And when it would move, it would just kind of stop on a dime. But as it would start to move, it would be almost like a slight trail to it. And then it would stop, move into a different direction. And then it's funny that the last caller brought up religion because, like I said, I've seen it on multiple occasions. I was actually at work. And one time when I showed it to a coworker, the guy literally dropped to his knees and put his hands up and thought it was like the second coming of Christ. Anything ever experienced like that or not experienced, but ever hear of anything described quite that way?
8: You know, when my I've heard lots of different kinds of descriptions of people, things people see in the sky. And again, you know, since I'm not there, it's never, there's not much I can ever do about it. And of course, what is required, right? So you could actually, this is what's great. The government now has, you know, a website where you can go and say, look, this is my sighting, and you can put in the details. And but you got to give details, right? Like, what time of day was it? Which direction were you facing? What colors did you see? Because all of those things will help people sort of understand whether or not, like, oh, okay, we can explain this. And that's why I make this point. In general, 95% of the time, it's like, oh, yeah, okay, because you were facing that direction, because it was, you know, 3 a.m., sure, that was, and there was a storm, we can see there was a storm system that day, you know, that may have been this particular atmospheric phenomena, or, you know, or it'll fall in that category if we can't explain it. But, you know, but what's lovely now is that there is a place that you can go and report this and give as much detail as you can, and that will help people be able to see whether it's in that 95% of the categories. We're like, yeah, we do know what this is, or whether it's in the other category.
1: Great. All right, let's go west of the Rockies with Robin, who's in New Mexico. Robin, you're on Coast to Coast AM. Go ahead.
11: Hello?
1: Yep, we got you, Robin. Go ahead.
11: Okay. Hi. I was just going to ask Adam his opinion, because he touched base with it on the other caller, in regards to the scientists who are missing.
8: Yeah, you know, I have to say, I've looked into this. This is one of these things, I'll just tell you, there's this, you know, we live in a weird world. None of these things are connected at all. Like, some of these are years old. Some of these aren't scientists. They're not even scientists. They were, like, you know, people who worked, they were a secretary at the Los Alamos. Like, this is one of these weird things where, like, the modern world concocts, you know, narratives that just have bear nothing. Some of them are scientists who had nothing to do with, you know, anything related to UFOs, you know? You know, there was one guy who was, you know, who was a plasma physicist, you know, who was murdered by a colleague, you know, had nothing. So there's really, as far as I can tell, there is, like, zero to this. This is like something where people took a bunch of completely unrelated events stretching back years and have made a narrative out of it that we're supposed to be concerned with. So at least from my perspective, I really don't see anything going on here.
1: Oh, okay. Very interesting. Thank you, Robin, for the call. It makes headlines, though.
8: I know. That's the issue. So Robin, right. Rob, I understand why Robin, you know, is responding to that, because it's been making headlines. But yeah, it just, there really doesn't seem to be anything on this.
1: Yeah, and I think about the movies, television shows, where there's always a cork board and photographs and push pins, exactly, and red yarn. And you're connecting a bunch of things that may or may not be connected. I get that, though, but it is strange. Some of the cases, though, it might not be all of them, but some of them you wonder, because people have stories that they would not disappear without telling their families. That doesn't make sense. There's some of them that just I can't explain. But maybe it goes back to your 95-5% thing. 95 can be explained, 5% can't. And I don't know if we'll find an answer for those 5%. Yeah. Let's go up to east of the Rockies, and Suzanne's in South Jersey. Go ahead. You're on Coast to Coast AM.
12: Hello, hello. Thank you, Ryan. Thank you, Adam. This is a very exciting evening with Adam, and thank you for your dedication and passion, because this is really a passion of my forever. Lots of experiences with aligning with questions and getting answers, but I was compelled to call because the one lady that called in, and she asked you about alien abduction issue, and you know, Adam responded and said that they really don't need our resources in the physical way, which, yeah, that's probably true, but not in the physical way, but in the spiritual way. Maybe they want our humanity. Maybe we are their resources. Why are they coming wherever they're coming and taking us? For what? If all of the resources that they had to get here, they have and they have available, why us? So that brings me to the other point Ryan, you just brought up about spiritual leaders. Well, I've been doing a spiritual practice for 57 years. I'm an avid actual proof scientific mind person, but I also believe that there's a foundation in our spirit that is more powerful than we have been dumbed down as humanity for aeons, and we're in a new age now, an age where we want the truth and we want the facts, ma'am. And we have to put our Sherlock Holmes hats on, and we have to do it ourselves. We have to become whole human beings, totally. Mm-hmm. Spirit, mind, and body, we are in control. I'm a light worker. I work based on a spiritual law that is in a Buddhist philosophy. The Buddha is a teacher of the law, by the way. He's not a messiah. He's not a god. He's a teacher. He is a human being who taught us that we have the tools, which is our voice, to tap into the light we have, which is Nam Myoho Renge Kyo. When we say those words, that frequency is the sound of light. We open this potential, and I'm saying this because I really respect some people that are dedicated like Adam, because I'm dedicated in my own way as well, too, to reach the young people. I work at a university nearby around young people. Well, they want answers. They want the tools. But the point is that you will get the answers when you tap into the light. And that's a law of the universe that can be proven. You want proof?
8: Right.
12: I just mentioned it. Research
8: Susan,
12: it and
8: a couple things.
12: It.
8: First of all, go Jersey. I'm from Jersey. I'm from, like, the Newark area. I'm up from Belleville. And also, what are we doing awake so early? But finally, I've been a Buddhist practitioner. I've been doing Zen. I've been doing contemplative practice in the Zen tradition for 30 years, which is a long time to stare at a wall. I'm not one of these scientists who's like, oh, spirituality is stupid. You know, I mean, my spiritual practice is very important to me. And one of the things I love about, practice, contemplative practice in the Buddhist tradition, is it's very empirical in the sense that, I have the experience when I'm sitting, of the focusing of attention and such. So I'm very open to, dedicated spiritual practice. But just as sort of the one point you're making about, like, why are they here in us? What I always want everybody to be careful of is making narratives about what aliens want or don't want. Because this is the beauty of thinking about other kinds of life, is like, you really have to understand that alien minds, the kind of mind that would evolve from a different evolutionary lineage, could be nothing like our own, could have nothing. And that's probably more likely than they're like us, And so one should be careful about not, sort of taking, especially because we're so influenced by science fiction, and being really open to the fact that, like, actually, we have no idea what aliens might want. And so, the narratives we have about they're here to do this or that, I think we should just be very suspicious of our own sort of anthropomorphizing about what some other civilization that developed on some other planet would look like, which is why in general I'm kind of skeptical. I come from a skeptical point of view of us being visited. I'm more likely there's probably alien life out there. It's out there, on their alien planets. That's where I come from.
1: Let's do a couple of quick hits to try to go through some of these emails just real quick. Is AI helping you?
8: Yeah, AI. Wow. We could talk about AI for a long time. Yes, AI is definitely helping me. AI is amazing when it comes for doing science. I got to say, I love it. On the other hand, AI is also, it's messing with civilization in a lot of dangerous ways. So I just had to put that in. But yes, AI is super helpful for multiple different ways for this kind of project.
1: Okay. Can the existence or the understanding of the existence help us in our daily lives? So sometimes you accidentally stumble upon something scientifically. It could be used for medicine. Is anything that you're researching, could it be used to help humanity other than recognizing that something else is out there?
8: Will practical things come from this? Yes, in the sense that we have to develop all kinds of new powerful technologies, for doing this. We have to build new kinds of detectors. We have to build, the computer software that can sort through a zillion different signals. So yes, always with science, when you push the frontier of science, there's always feedbacks, you know, or there's always gifts. That's why you should support science, because it just gives you, it's a gift that keeps on giving. So, yes, in that way. But most importantly is it brings you wonder. Right? What we really need in our lives is wonder. And science is this beautiful way of being able to look at a leaf that you've seen 10 trillion times. And when you learn about photosynthesis, you can stare at that leaf for an hour and be amazed.
1: Another question. One said, is it even possible to have life without water, carbon, or the sun?
8: Probably not the sun. You definitely need some energy source. And a lot of it, though that you could get that maybe from, you know, the planets have radioactive cores, radioactive elements in the core. Carbon and water and carbon, like the thing is, if you were start from scratch, if you were like, oh, I want to build something called life that does things life, you know, you look at the periodic table, you'd probably choose carbon, because carbon is just a carbon bonds so beautifully. It's so, pardon my language, promiscuous, you know, in its bonding that, yeah, you'd make your biological machines, the, you know, that's the, I want to be careful about that metaphor, but you'd build your biology out of carbon, and water is such a good solvent, but there are other options, and nature is more creative than us. And we need to be recognized that we need to pay attention to those other possible options.
1: All right. So the website, everymansuniverse.com, sign up for the newsletter. And you can find links to your book there, too, The Little Book of Aliens. Adam Frank, thank you so much for tonight. I really enjoyed it.
8: Oh, it was a real pleasure. Thank you.
1: That's something I think I'm going to have to go sign up for now while I'm thinking about it on everymansuniverse.com, weekly newsletter. Well, that'll do it for Coast to Coast tonight. Always have a great time spending it with you. And if you want to reach me after the show, Ryan Recker at coasttocoastam.com, or I'm on social media. Just do a quick search for Ryan Recker on Twitter, at Ryan Recker Radio on Facebook. Another place to go. So many people to thank. Adam Thompson, Gina Silvetti, Michael Cosio, Dan Galanti, Donna Walker, Tom Danheiser, Sue Trankus, Bill May, Sean Lottasewer, Lex Lonehood, my mentor Phil Tower, and of course the legends that make it all possible, Art Bell and George Norrie, and you. Hope to connect with you here soon. Have a great night.

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9: The conflict in Iran appears to be escalating once again after a brief ceasefire. Iran appears to be launching missiles on U.S. allies near the Persian Gulf. Kuwait's military said on social media early Sunday that its air defense systems were intercepting hostile missiles and drones. Similar attacks appear to be happening in Bahrain, where the Interior Ministry says, quote, the siren has been sounded and it's urging residents to remain calm and head to the nearest safe place. The strikes come after the U.S. military carried out a second wave of attacks against Iran on Saturday in retaliation for an Iranian drone attack on a ship traveling through the Strait of Hormuz. About a dozen large wildfires are burning in Utah. Governor Spencer Cox declared a state of emergency on Friday, and the National Weather Service has issued a red flag warning, calling it, quote, a particularly dangerous situation. The largest fire is in the Cottonwood area, which has burned over 90,000 acres in southern Utah and is 0% contained. Uber is rolling out stricter background checks and restrictions for drivers. Rob Martier has this story.
10: The company said the new policies for rideshare drivers and couriers will take effect on Monday. Among the changes, Uber is expanding the list of criminal offenses that permanently disqualify someone from being a driver in the U.S. The company will no longer allow people with prior convictions for violent felonies, sexual crimes, stalking, or strangulation to drive. Uber said it had prevented over 3 million people from joining or remaining on the platform since 2017. I'm Rob Martier.
9: And the death toll from the Venezuela earthquakes is now over 1,400. Tens of thousands are still listed as missing from Wednesday's quakes, and thousands are reported injured. Search and rescue teams from the U.S. and around the world are working to find victims in the rubble of collapsed buildings. The State Department says the U.S. is sending a $150 million aid package to Venezuela. I'm Jim Ford.
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22: And here we are with a brand new edition of the episodes of Financial Planning and Strategies for Life and Never Running Out of Income, and brought to you by your host, Steph, and my good friend, Lou, who I would, speaking of Lou, who's in the background, I just want to say to you, Lou, and to the number of people who on occasion ask, who is Lou? And give him my best. I thought I would do that on air for you.
23: Oh, that's nice. So kind. Good to hear from everybody, and thank you.
22: Yes, and our listeners pay attention, Lou, and not always, but often asking about you. So I tell them just the good things. I thought I'd let you know that.
23: Yeah, edit it a little bit, please. Yeah, I try to be them, actually.

0: what is the greatest concern? I don't care whether someone has a million, 2 million or more, or just a couple of hundred thousand and on which they're relying for retirement. The primary concern that people should have is making sure that that asset is safe so it will not be lost. And almost everyone does have this requirement that they would like to have it pay out an income that they can never outlive.
1: Right. Running out of money is the biggest fear. And that involves, you don't want to lose money because that increases your risk of running out of money.
0: Exactly. It's a recipe for doing so. And we have longevity on our, that we have to be concerned about. And speaking of longevity, we'll get to some very common retirement mistakes in just a few moments. But, you know, speaking of a guaranteed lifetime income, traditionally, it used to be stated, regardless of what your what is the value or the amount that you have for retirement, your retirement assets, if you will, on which you're relying on income, it used to be suggested that you would take no more than 4% out per year, and there was no guarantee for that amount, but the suggestion was so you don't run the risk of running out of income. Now, because of the volatility that exists and a lot of uncertainty, that 4% is closer to 3% now. Well, folks, as you will see during our program, not only do we state and actually provide guaranteed lifetime income, but it's not 3 or 4%. It's 8, 9, or 10% of as an income payout, guaranteed, regardless of what happens in the future going forward. And you know, Lou, think, folks, and Lou, I know you and I are interacting each week, and we talk about this. Mm-hmm. But folks, those of you listening, think about this. You have $300,000 saved for retirement income purposes. You can't afford to lose it. You can't keep it at risk and the potential of loss. And it's suggested, and we'll stay with 4% just to be generous. So you're let's say 70 years old, and you're withdrawing. Let's see, 4% of 300,000, 12,000 a year. How would you like that? And by the way, there's no guarantee that that will always be there. Well, how would you like the guarantee that it, with that 300,000, you will be able to have even a little bit more than 24,000 a year, but it will be guaranteed absolutely annually for as long as you live, whether you live to 85, 95, 100 or more, and whatever remains in the account will be payable to your beneficiaries. How much more secure is that? You know, Lou, even that alone, that's standing alone, that is pretty darn significant, quite frankly.
1: All right, you're trying to make people feel more secure, and I understand that. I want to make them feel less secure for a minute, because when you talked about you can't risk losing that $300,000, people think, yeah, well, I'm not going to lose $300,000. Well, what if the market goes down 20%? That's $60,000 that you lose. Wow. Right there. I mean, imagine that. Wow. How much we used to ask this question on the show a lot, haven't asked it, yeah, in a while. How much money are you comfortable losing? 10% is, yeah, 10% is $30,000, right? 5% is $15,000. How much money are you comfortable losing out of your retirement account?
0: I'm glad you brought that up. You're right. That's a very profound question. If you're not playing it safe, and if you will, you're, again, during the accumulation years, you needed to be in the market for growth. Some people bought real estate, but not everyone is acclimated to that. And we'll talk about highly appreciated assets as well a little bit later in the program. And we can even find the money to pay the capital gains. We'll get to that. But how do you, those of you that have

0: accumulated. And by the way, unfortunately, many people haven't accumulated either a little or even enough, if you will. And that's why you have to make the most of what you have. And as you said, well, let's go back to 2008. I always bring that up and people grimace because some people who were still working, it didn't impact, they didn't appreciate losing 30% of what they had accumulated, but they still had time on their side, Lou. So they, after, what, 5, 6, or 7 years, depending on how you were positioned in the market, you came back to even. But think about that, folks. Lou, you just brought up a very important, profound question. How much are you willing to lose, or how much can you afford to lose? For most people, almost everyone, you can't afford to lose anything. So if you're approaching or in retirement, why are you still at risk in the market? When we talk about and can prove the alternative to being in the market, to get market-like gains without the risk. And by the way, it's a fixed indexed annuity program. And that's the only vehicle that exists that is able to protect the retirement asset, get the growth without risk. Oh, and by the way, Lou, let me mention this. When you achieve the growth, it gets locked in, so you never give it back. And by the way, historical average annual return, depending on the program, 8 to 10% per year. Can you live with that, folks? Without the risk of losing your principal? I'd say that's a pretty damn good return without having to shoulder and accept the risk and the volatility. And then either immediately or when you're ready for income, being able to take not 4%, not 3%, 8, 9, even 10% out each year. So to get back to that example of someone who's age 70 and has 300,000, instead of 12,000 a year, you can take out 24,000 a year and you'll never, never, ever run out of income.
1: You'll have the peace of mind of knowing that you'll have that income for the rest of your life, no matter what.
0: 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And I'll tell you why when we come back from the break.
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0: That's all you have to do, folks, is reach out. You know, all of what we provide is informative. It's all practical, but it really will not impact you until you call. And by the way, I am recognized as the financial practitioner who makes house calls, and there's no fee ever for my services. So when we get together, it's information provided. And as I always and often say, all I can do is provide options and make suggestions. You decide what is best for you with what's presented. Excuse me. And if what has been presented places you in a much more secure financial position. And if you're married, for both of you, and to the survivor of both of you. That's critical, because often that's what is often experienced by a surviving spouse is a very significant survivor income gap. And we can help bridge that gap because we talk about it and we plan for it. You know, before the break, Lou, I made this statement, and people are wondering, why in hell did Steph say, if you're in the kitchen, look at your water faucet? By the way, those of you that might be driving as you're listening to this program, picture the water faucet in your kitchen. And depending on when our program is aired, maybe you're still with one eye awake early in the morning in Boston, and you're thinking, wait a minute, why did he say water faucet? Well, think about this. You go to your water faucet, you turn it on without even thinking, and the water pours out. It's never ending. Picture and envision a never-ending water reservoir. You turn on your faucet, and it will continue to run. It's there. It's unlimited. Think about your retirement assets with an income faucet attached. And once you turn on that income faucet, it will continue providing income. And you can turn it off when you want, or just keep it running, and it will continue to run and pour out income as long as you live. And if you're married, it can be set up to provide a joint and survivor income. Doesn't that feel a lot more secure than having to risk your assets and wondering how much you can take out, how long are you going to live, how much you can, and for how long it's what you've accumulated is going to support you? Think about it, folks. What we're able to do is provide an unlimited, always running, if you will, income faucet to your assets. Lou, I think, you know, usually with a picture of something, it can become more realistic, if you will.
1: Well, and it's a lot less stress if you want to compare it to running your car on your gas tank and watching the needle go down and worrying about if you have enough left to get where you need to go.
0: Yeah, I mean, how many analogies could we have? Mm-hmm. You know, you'll never run out of fuel, you'll just continue driving. But, well, that's really unrealistic because that doesn't exist. But what does exist is having an unlimited guaranteed lifetime income faucet. And not just guaranteed income, never diminishing. It could be more, but it will never be less. And we'll get to some of those income examples. In fact, Lou, I receive calls every week and the calls range from Steph, I've been listening for several years, I don't know why I didn't call earlier, or someone will have just heard something while they were driving, and just by chance they listened to the program and they've called in, or suddenly there's been an event. You just came into an inheritance, if you will. Now what do you do? Or you're considering selling a highly appreciated asset. Perhaps you've owned stock for many years or equities, and now they've gained value and you don't want to be in the market anymore. And you're thinking, well, wait a minute, if I sell the asset and try and work with Steph, I'm going to be faced with capital gains taxes. Lou, I'm going to get to that in just a brief moment. I have a great example to share, and it's, I would call it remarkable. Also, for those of you who, and I'm getting more calls, at least a couple of calls each week from individuals who are approaching or are in retirement, and they own real estate, multi-unit real estate, even commercial real estate, and not as much with commercial real estate, but with multi-unit apartments, you're dealing with tenants and toilets. And you've dealt with that for years. An article I just read went beyond that, and it talked about tenants, toilets, and trash. But anyway, I think those of you who've worked or are still owning properties are very much aware of that. And you've earned income. It's appreciated in assets. in asset value. It's given you an income, but you know what? You no longer want to go through the effort of property management. You want to sell the property. You don't want to be dealing it with it anymore, but you have a couple of concerns. Well, you've got the concern of capital gains tax. And, you know, this came up in a conversation earlier today in the state of Massachusetts. In Massachusetts, not only, well, for long-term capital gains, federal, it's 15%. In Massachusetts, add another 5% for state capital gains.
1: That's true.
0: So we're talking 20% gains, tax that are due on the net gains. We'll get to an example in just a moment. But this is even, I think, a larger or greater overriding concern. Well, wait a minute. I've been accustomed to an income from that asset. I need at least that income to continue. Well, I have the solutions, folks. We'll get to that in just a moment. But let me get to an example of someone who's age 80, and he had a, and this happened to be in Florida, could be in Massachusetts, it doesn't matter, an individual. And he, in fact, I've already started working with this individual, but in addition, there's a $450,000, and by the way, actual example, a $450,000 equity account. And a pretty good amount of that includes growth, or what we would call appreciation, if you will. So after hearing the program and doing some work for him, for this individual, he said, I don't want to deal with equities anymore. I was back, I went through, you know, all of the previous ups and downs, and I just don't want it anymore. Plus, I need income. And I said to him, well, I put the proposal, the illustration before him. And Lou, he said, Steph, it looks great. But let me tell you something. When I sell, or should I sell that $450,000, I'm going to be faced with a $40,000 capital gains tax.
1: Yeah.
0: Okay. And he said, I don't want to pay it, but I don't want to be at risk any longer. And guess what we were able to do with our special fixed indexed annuity program? Listen closely, folks. And it applies all across the board, regardless of the numbers involved. He's basically surrendering or cashing in or liquidating the $450,000, and that's this year, 2026. He still has $40,000 of capital gains taxes due, but they really won't be due until April of next year, 2027. So the $450,000 is going into our special fixed index program. His principal will now be protected, and immediately overnight, for making that contribution, he is going to get a 10% bonus. So his $450,000 is now worth $495,000. In other words, he's going to be given a $45,000 account bump up. And by the way, if someone in the audience out there, Lou, is thinking, well, how can it be a real immediate bonus? It will show up, but he probably has to keep the account for many years.
1: Yeah.
0: Well, let me tell you, folks, if he were to die the next day, his wife as beneficiary will receive $495,000. It's a real account bump up. But let me tell you, as Paul Harvey would say, the rest of the story. Not only is the account now set up to give him future growth and income, and the income is pretty significant. And by the way, in the future, should he have a long-term care event, that income is going to double. But let me get back to, wait a minute, remember we said he had a 40,000 capital gains? Next April, he'll pull out from the account $40,000 and he'll pay the capital gains taxes. And he still has his original amount plus an extra part from the bonus and any growth that has accumulated up to that point and to continue. So folks, those of you, and it works with real estate, I could give you when I guess we'll be soon coming to our mid-program break, I believe. And when we come back, I will give you an example of what we can do with a highly appreciated asset, real estate, that is. So folks, those of you who have been thinking, you know, Steph's making a lot of sense. I don't need the risk. I don't need the volatility anymore. I don't need uncertainty. I don't need guesses. I want certainty and I want guarantees. Well, if there are taxes to be paid, capital gains, will be able, likely, depending on the holding and the numbers, be able to provide the money to also pay the capital gains tax. Lou, you know, I deal with this regularly, week in and week out. And for those that are just listening, maybe they've heard it before or hearing it for the first time, folks, think about what we are talking about. Where else have you heard of these particular programs and the benefits? I don't think anywhere else. Being able to protect the asset, take from the asset to pay the gains and to pay the capital gains taxes, still have the asset intact, and then providing an income you can never outlive.
1: Where else have you heard these guarantees, which is the important part? This is all contractually guaranteed. What you're hearing in most traditional financial planning is projections. You're hearing guesses. These are guarantees.
0: Right. No, you bring up a good point. You know, interesting. I always talk about the 27-page spiral-bound book of prospectus with charts and graphs. And there are no guarantees. They're, as you just said, they're projections. And by the way, a couple of weeks ago, guess what someone pulled out on me?
1: What?
0: Lou.
1: What did they pull out?
0: When I was with someone, I should clarify my question.
1: Oh, they pulled out their 27-page?
0: I'm sorry?
1: They pulled out a 27-page spiral-bound projection?
0: Exactly. Yeah, that's what they did. And they said, I don't understand it. And I put everything on one sheet. And when we got finished with the visit, the meeting, I call it a visit because where people are comfortable in being, he said, Steph, I don't have any problem understanding what you and I discussed. Mm-hmm. Why wouldn't I do this? And we went forward. And he's with, by the way, he is SWAN. Sleeping well
1: That's
0: at night.
1: Right. Yep.
0: And this is the original program of the SWAN portfolio that allows you to SWAN, sleep well at night. Think about that. No more worrying, no more stress, at least financially. And that's an important measure of maintaining good or better health, removing stress from your life. That's what we're able to do. We remove the stress, and what we do provide is a safety of asset and principal, and most importantly for most, that guarantee of income, that guaranteed paycheck in retirement.
1: Halfway point. I'm sorry. Halfway point.
0: No. Okay. We'll break, and you'll have our contact info, and when we come back, those of you with highly appreciated real estate, listen closely.

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2: And we are back for our second half that will even fly by faster, as it usually does, Lou.
3: Always does, yep.
2: So I'm not going to ask you to stretch the clock because I know you can't.
3: I can't.
2: Anyway, I know. Gosh, I had something that I was thinking during the break, and it just left my mind. How natural is that? Folks, this is, I think you gather, this is not a canned program. Lou and I get on the radio, and we talk. It's a naturally flowing conversation. I hope what I wanted to state, had in mind, comes back to me. But in any case, I know what I wanted to say. You know, I had many years ago, I had an associate who was a friend as well, and he has some years ago passed on, unfortunately. And we were together for a while, and he used to state something, and I adopted it as well. I haven't said it for a while. And here's what he used to say. He was talking about the both of us. If we can't prove it, don't do it. Think about that.
3: Mm-hmm.
2: You know, Lou, we're talking about all of these things, and I bring up what we can do, the guaranteed paycheck, 8-9% income payout that you can never outlive, providing even from the account money that's going to pay the capital gains taxes and all of that. And people are saying, wait a minute, how can it all be? Folks, it truly is. And even if someone says, and I did get this last week from someone, Steph, it just sounds too good to be true.
3: Yep.
2: Well, it is too good, and it's all true. And we wouldn't be on air for, I don't know how many decades, a couple of decades plus, if that weren't the case. But folks, it's incumbent upon you to make the call or reach out through the website. Because as I said earlier in the program, all of this is this knowledge, it's information, it all sounds good, but unless you recognize or place it, I think you've talked about it, Lou, layering it on top of your own situation.
3: Right.
2: You really won't know what the impact will be. So, yes, it's too good. Yes, it's all true. And to put it simply, if I can't prove it, don't do it. How much more, how simple and profound is that, Lou, to put it simply?
3: Right, and you can prove it by handing them a contract, which is the important issue here. It's not
2: exactly
3: not a guess, not a projection, not a we think this is going to happen. It's here it is, contractually guaranteed.
2: Exactly. You know, briefly, I mentioned before the break, I want to briefly, as we were discussing, highly appreciated assets. I don't care whether you're selling a $500,000 property, $1 million or $2 million. I want to give you an example. I've used it before. I'm going to do it quickly because I want to get to other topics and give some actual client income examples. A gentleman, this goes back now, I believe last year, one of our listeners, and he at age 80, I think age 81, if I'm not mistaken, managing successfully a multi-unit apartment building, and it was providing, give or take, $150,000 a year net income. And he heard the program, and he was thinking about selling the property. He absolutely did not want to provide any more management, didn't want to deal with renting apartments and all of that.
3: Yeah, let's pause for emphasis here and get people to think, if you have rental income, for example, and you are getting to the point in your life where you don't want to deal with all the headaches of rental income, whether it be tenants, toilets, vacancies, all the things, tax increases, all the things you have to deal with as a landlord, but you need that income. What if there was a way to generate most of that income, if not all that income, and yet get rid of all those headaches? This is what we're about to talk about.
2: Exactly. Thank you. Getting rid of all the headaches, yep. The stress, the concern. So selling the property, he ended up with $2 million, almost exactly. And he also had capital gains to pay. We'll get to that in a moment. That too, and by the way, he was earning $150,000. He has a wife that's a bit younger. So he was concerned that should he pass, which is likely before his spouse, he wanted that income to continue. And he still had thoughts of legacy, you know, leaving something behind, et cetera. Okay, here we go. Kind of fast and quick. The $2 million goes into our special fixed index program, okay? Immediately, there's, and remember the 10% mm-hmm. bonus?
3: Yep.
2: 10%, 200 of 2 million, that's 200,000 towards capital gains taxes. And he could arrange it with his numbers. So that would cover the capital gains taxes due. He said, Steph, you know, I was getting $150,000 plus or minus income. Well, guess what, folks? That $2 million in our special program is providing not just a single lifetime income, a joint and survivor, $165,000 a year, guaranteed joint and survivor income. How's that?
3: I imagine his reaction. I imagine him thinking very relieved that he's going to get all that money, but kind of upset that he didn't do this sooner.
2: Even sooner, quite frankly.
3: Yeah.
2: It could have been even more beneficial. I know there's more to this. There are a few other benefits to the program, but what we did, think of the peace of mind.
3: Yep.
2: No longer managing. He still has the asset, and he can go into it if he wishes. And the growth potential is, on this particular program, average. He's not giving up growth potential. Average annual historical returns, a little over 8%. Think about this, folks.
3: Pretty good without losses, right?
2: Yes, exactly.
3: Yeah.
2: The principal protection, capital gains taxes paid, even more annual income, than what he was experiencing before. And you know why he also wanted to sell? Should he predecease his spouse, his wife, what is she going to do? She wasn't part of that management of property,
3: right,
2: if you will. And whatever the account is going to, account value remains, that's what will be going to beneficiaries. Folks, whether you have a highly appreciated asset and you don't want to manage it anymore, but you still need the income, or you have assets that are in the market to a degree, and you're relying on those specific assets for the rest of your life, you need to explore the alternatives. And one way you can do that is, Lou, if you would, our next drop of communication, please.
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2: And we're back, I presume, Lou?
3: Yes, we are.
2: Yeah, I was getting a little fade out on that, on the drop, but that's okay. We got the information out. And towards the end of the program, folks, you'll have our contact info again. You know, let me get back to something that we talked about. For the most part, for most people, whether you have 2 million, whether you have 200,000, you know what this proves, Lou, the example I just gave? Often it's all about not just guarantees and contracts and security as opposed to insecurity. It's all about income.
3: Mm-hmm. Yeah.
2: Really?
3: And yeah. Sustainable guaranteed income, actually.
2: Yeah, excuse me. Right. Absolutely. Guaranteed, never diminishing income. You know, on some programs, financial, et cetera, I've heard, I don't listen often, I used to, but they talk about, well, we'll provide a guaranteed income. Is it contractual? Is it never diminishing? Is it going to be there no matter what? No matter what happens in the Middle East? No matter what happens economically? No matter what happens to the market? Mm-hmm. Is that income absolutely contractually guaranteed? That's what's critical. Because people can talk about, well, I can create for you a lifetime income. Okay. Look at it closely. Again, is it guaranteed? Is it contractual? Will it always be there? Or will it, well, hopefully if things work out, it'll be there.
3: What they're saying is I can give you a guaranteed income if everything goes the way I think it's going to go.
2: Good. Good luck with that for the rest of your life. You know, I want to talk, you know, and we talked about, again, at the outset of the program, that income faucet. Again, whether it's 200,000, 2 million or more, the greatest concern that people have is the fear of running out of income. And that can occur when you run out of asset. But with Steph and the Swan portfolio, you can sleep well at night knowing that you have an income faucet that once you turn it on, it'll continue flowing dollars. Instead of water flowing out, you've got dollar signs flowing out, if you will. I want to talk for just before getting to a couple of other income examples. I want to talk about something I brought up a couple of programs ago, retirement mistakes. Very briefly, retirement mistakes, taking out too little income for the fear of running out of income and running out of asset. When you don't have your income and your assets guaranteed, that's what happens. And Lou, we have so many people in retirement that are not enjoying their retirement because they have to just pull out just immediately what they feel they need, mm-hmm. And pulling out too little so they'll have it for as long as they're going to live. And that's it, longevity. Folks, it doesn't matter. However long you're going to live, and hopefully with reasonably good health, you will have the guaranteed paycheck to go along with your longevity. What's another retirement mistake? You know, I don't know how long I'm going to live. I'll enjoy myself. So you take out too much too soon. And that is a definite recipe for running out of assets and then running out of income. Not a prudent thing to do. And the other retirement mistake, because you're not in your younger years during your accumulation period, you're now in your distribution part of your life, if you will, relying solely on being in the stock market with securities, or as I call them, unsecurities, and making it and then accepting all the volatility, all the risk and the loss, when you don't have to do that. The alternatives are being presented to you. Really, folks, it's up to you to seek out the alternatives. And what I'd like to do now...
3: Well, I think the biggest mistake probably didn't make that list. I think the biggest retirement mistake is not having a plan at all.
2: Yeah, there you are. You know, that was, I think, during the break, I think that was mentioned. You're right. Not having a plan. You know, you we talked about, I don't remember what their names are, a fictitious retirement couple. We'll go Joe and Ethel. And, you know, Joe's about to retire. Yeah. Ethel maybe has been doing something part-time, but relying on Joe's, you know, their Joe's accumulation, joint assets. And they're about to sit down with a plain paper.
3: Ethel was working in a chocolate factory, by the way.
2: Joe says, you know, honey, I'm about to retire in about 6 months. Here's what we have. And they say, well, how much income are we going to be able to get? Well, it's easy to find out Social Security income, and most people are eligible for that and will receive it. But what about the rest from the assets? What kind of income? The point is, you need to know. You need to have a guaranteed, a plan, but not just a plan. You can put a plan together that can be a projection. That's meaningless. You need to have a plan with the guarantees. That's on what you can rely. And speaking of that, it leads me into, and Lou, how much time do we have remaining?
3: About 5 minutes, 6 minutes maybe.
2: I'm sorry?
3: About 6 minutes.
2: Okay, I think you were fading there and I didn't hear. A little less time than I thought. Well, let me give an example. My can you hear me all right, Lou?
3: Yes, I can, yes. Yes, I can.
2: Okay, I think we've got a volume problem.
3: You're good. Keep going.
2: I'm sorry, Lou?
3: You're good. Keep going. We can hear you fine.
2: Okay, thank you. Well, we'll use the name Harry. Harry's age 71, just sold his home, paid off debts, living a simple life, ended up with $225,000. And he said, Steph, I'm good for a year, but I know I need income at the end of the first year. And I live a simple life. I've got my Social Security. It'll take care of some of the basic expenses. Well, guess what? With Harry at age 71 from $225,000, he is starting to already started receiving at the end of the first year, guaranteed for the rest of his life, $21,000 per year. Talk about removing stress and feeling pretty good. And he's now out doing what he likes to do. And one of his favorites is golfing. And he golfs now with his friends, knowing that the income is always going to be there. Lou, you know, we talk about all of these things, but the impact on the individuals is priceless, if you will.
3: That's why they need to talk with you about their own financial situation.
2: Put it simply.
3: Yeah.
2: And I want to give, now here's someone that's, 7 years to retirement. And I've used this example, and I think it's a good one. And I'm having trouble hearing you because of our connection. But in any case, here's a nurse, age 60, female, and she's got $500,000 in a 401k, realizes the volatility involved, doesn't want to stay in the market. And she said, I want to know when I retire at age 67, what I'm going to receive for income. Well, folks, most planners would say, well, here's what we'll project for you. What I told her is, here's what we'll guarantee for you. Think about this, folks. She's earning $125,000 a year right now. And in 7 years, her $500,000 that we put into our special fixed index program will give her, quite frankly, I just want to make sure. So she will receive $45,000 a year from Social Security, and her $500,000 going in will give her a little over $60,000 a year guaranteed for the rest of her life. Not projected, guaranteed. And it'll likely be more. And now think about the next 7 years, she knows what she's going to receive, and she'll, that will be about 90% in retirement of her present earned income. She couldn't be happier. So folks, whether you're 60, whether you're 80, give a call. You really need to do so. And unless you do, you just don't know the extent of how much in a better position you can be placed. Lou, do we still have any time remaining?
3: About a minute and a half.
2: Okay. So let's recap a bit. Think about what we talked about. Let me bring up the income faucet again. How about attaching an income faucet to your assets on which you're relying for income? So when you turn on that income faucet, you'll control it. You still own the asset. That money reservoir is still yours. You're not giving it up. And it will continue running and for the rest of your life. And we gave the example, if you want income to continue to the surviving spouse, we can account for that as well. Think about that. Oh, and by the way, all the way up to age 80, Lou, we're talking about the income we can provide. If someone experiences a long-term care event in the future, that income will double for up to 5 years to help pay for the extra care expenses. How about that, folks? That's part of the program. You know, folks, ladies and gentlemen, unless you are proactive and make the call or reach out to the website, as some people do, you just won't know how it will all benefit you. So I know this is, the information has been helpful. It's been informative. And the rest is up to you. Lou, are we towards the end of the program now?
3: Yes, it's time to wrap.
2: Okay, we are wrapping, as we say in the radio industry. Lou, as always, appreciate your assistance and conversation on air. Ladies and gentlemen, we'll be with you next week. And remember, it's all up to you. It's your money. And as my former associate used to say, attorney Bill Bailey, what are you going to do with it? We'll be with you next week. Stay well.

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8: The news keeps getting worse after two massive earthquakes in Venezuela. The death toll from those earthquakes is now over 1,400 people. Tens of thousands are still listed as missing from Wednesday's quakes, and thousands are reported injured. Search and rescue teams from the U.S. and around the world are working to find victims in the rubble of collapsed buildings. The State Department says the U.S. is sending a $150 million aid package to Venezuela with more financial help likely on the way. Iran appears to be launching missiles on U.S. allies near the Persian Gulf. Kuwait's military said on social media early Sunday that its air defense systems were intercepting hostile missiles and drones. Similar attacks appear to be happening in Bahrain, where the Interior Ministry says, quote, "The sirens have been sounded and they're urging residents to remain calm and head to the nearest safe place." The strikes come after the U.S. military carried out a second wave of attacks against Iran on Saturday in retaliation for an Iranian drone attack on a ship traveling through the Strait of Hormuz. There seems to be confidence on both sides when it comes to retrying the Palisades fire arson case in California. Jason Nathanson has more.
3: They're not going to get a conviction in the second trial.
9: Steve Haney, the defense lawyer for the guy accused of starting what would become the Palisades fire, saying, bring on a retrial. A jury deadlocked 10-2 yesterday, most finding his client, Jonathan Rinderknecht, not guilty.
10: It is overwhelming he started this fire.
9: Federal prosecutor Bill Saley is bringing the retrial, claiming the jury considered things they weren't supposed to. So his focus in the redo.
10: We will probably be more aggressive in trying to eliminate or screen people who are not going to follow the law or follow the evidence.
9: A new trial could come in October. Rinderknecht will stay locked up until then. I'm Jason Nathanson.
8: And former Transportation Secretary Pete Buttigieg said he was the victim of a swatting call. On Friday, Buttigieg announced that authorities were called to his home over false allegations. I'm Jim Forbes.
11: I'm Al Griffith with this quick check on the stories trending right now on WBZ News Radio 1030. A Boston duck boat overturns on a ramp near the Charles River Saturday, injuring 6 people, 2 of them seriously. Cambridge police said 32 people were on board at the time. The company said it's working with both Mass State Police and the U.S. Coast Guard to investigate the incident. A celebration of black art and culture in Boston, marking its 8th anniversary despite financial challenges. 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
12: From Franklin Park to a parking lot on Morrissey Boulevard, the Boston Art and Music Soul Festival downsized rather than disappear. After losing 70% of its corporate funding, the festival that is a celebration of black art history remains strong in the person of its founder, Catherine Morris.
13: The kids are performing. We have dance classes. I mean, it's amazing.
12: BAMFest marked its 8th year on the cultural scene in Boston.
11: I'm Al Griffith.
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15: When is enough enough? An Obama-appointed judge now tries to protect voter fraud. Good morning, Cooner Country. Okay, my friends, this is now clearly one of the biggest stories in the country. And it is now an important story heading into the all-important midterm elections. An Obama-appointed judge, and I can't say I'm surprised, because obviously now, as we talked about yesterday, you have the rise of these democratic socialists, as they call themselves, really communists, as Trump said yesterday. These are open, naked communists, Jew-haters, anti-Semites. And the problem now is they're not popular. I mean, they may be popular in blue districts like in New York City, but in terms of the mainstream of the country, they are going to drag the Democrats down to defeat. And the more people find out how outlandish, how insane, how extreme, how radical their policies and platforms are, the less likely they are to even come near them, never mind vote for them. So the steal is on. They've got no choice now but to try to steal the election in the midterms, because you can't win on abolishing prisons, abolishing the police, and abolishing borders. I'm sorry. Most Americans are not suicidal. So an Obama-appointed judge, okay? This is a rogue judge. She is, by the way, based in Boston. So U.S. District Judge for the District of Massachusetts, Denise Casper, appointed by Barack Hussein Obama, yesterday ruled in a stunning decision that to permanently ban President Trump from implementing his executive order that requires showing proof of citizenship, in particular, documentary proof of citizenship, in order to register to vote. I mean, it seems, what is there to block? What is there to ban? To me, it just seems common sense. If you're going to vote in our elections and you're registering to vote, you want only American citizens to vote. It's the law. It's federal law. So what President Trump did, just to remind people, was in March 2025. He signed an executive order. I'm going to give the number of the order so you can look it up for yourself. I don't want you to take my word for it. Signed executive order 14248. So 14248. 14248. And it's called Preserving and Protecting the Integrity of American Elections. And in that executive order, Trump clearly stipulates that the key underpinning to a constitutional republic, a democratic republic like ours, is to have free, fair, and honest elections. And in particular, as the executive order says, and I want to read directly from it because it's so important, the right of American citizens to have their votes properly counted and tabulated without illegal dilution is vital to determining the rightful winner of an election. And it goes on to say, it's a long executive order, so I'll just summarize it for you, is basically what it says is you don't have representative government if you have voter fraud. If you have non-citizens voting, if you have people counting ballots that have come in after Election Day, if you have people illegally

vote in federal elections. That sounds common sense to me. I think it sounds common sense to most Americans. Not to this Obama hack. Denise Casper ruled, listen to this, that Trump's executive order now will be permanently barred, permanently blocked, because according to her, it violates the separation of powers. She says, well, only Congress, only the states can oversee and regulate elections. So if that's the case, well, this executive order, as she put it, is illegal, unconstitutional, and null and void. There's only one problem. Her ruling is constitutional garbage. She's making it up as she goes along, because this is not a judge who's there to simply interpret the Constitution or apply the law to make sure it abides or adheres to the Constitution. No, no, no, no. Her job is to make policy. Her job is to obstruct President Trump. Her job is to be a left-wing Democrat activist, a Democrat hack masquerading as a judge. Because as everyone's been pointing out in response to this huge ruling yesterday, we already have federal election laws, integrity laws on the books. All Trump's executive order is doing is enforcing federal law. That's it. It's illegal for non-citizens to vote. It's illegal for non-citizens to register to vote. It's illegal for non-citizens to cast a ballot. And so Trump just wants the law to be upheld and to be enforced. That's it. And so this begs the question, what are the Democrats afraid of? What are you afraid of? What is Denise Casper afraid of? What are the Dems? Why are you so afraid to have a voting system in which people have to show documentary proof that they are American citizens so they can be properly registered to vote? That only American citizens should vote in American elections. That you should show a valid ID when you show up at a polling place. Or if you want a mail-in ballot, as the executive order states, you have to first show valid ID and proof of citizenship. No proof of citizenship, no mail-in balloting for you. Now, she further argues, which is to me a stunning argument, she literally claims in her decision that there is no, her words, widespread or illegal voting fraud. That's literally what she says. There's no widespread voting fraud? Are you kidding me? That's like saying the sky is purple. All there is evidence of widespread rampant voter fraud. But furthermore, again, as many legal constitutional analysts pointed out, whether there is or there isn't, because her argument is, if there isn't widespread voter fraud, well, what do you need the executive order for? So again, ipso facto, the executive order is null and void. Well, A, there is widespread voter fraud, but as I like to say, let that go. Whether there is widespread fraud or there isn't widespread fraud, it's none of her business. The law says you cannot have non-citizens voting, registering to vote, casting a ballot. It doesn't matter if it's 1 or 100 or 1,000 or 1,000,000 or 5,000,000. The law is the law, and the executive order says enforce the law.

0: not up there. She's basically making herself president of the United States. She's usurping the role of both Congress and the executive branch. Well, I don't like the laws. Well, that's not your... Too bad. Congress passed the laws. Well, I don't like the fact that the president wants to enforce the laws. Well, too bad. He won. He's the president. He has the right to issue the executive order. You're just a, you know, you're just a judge. That's all you are. Let me say this. Denise Casper is another DEI hire. That's what she is. She's on the bench because of her gender and the color of her skin. And she has no qualifications to be a judge. And this ruling clearly shows it.
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0: 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Okay, let's go right to Jose, right back to Jose in Quincy. He is now going to deliver the checkmate argument. Jose, let her rip, my friend.
15: Jeff, I want you to imagine you're sitting in a third world country in a cinder block home. I don't care. Pick the country. I'll just throw it out there. Ecuador. You get a bright idea. You want to be an American. You want to migrate. You want to immigrate. You get on a strange shuttle bus to the capital city. You go in a building you've never seen before. You want to do things right. You get your application. You barely know how to fill it out. Now, we know the third world is full with leeches that want to take advantage of us, but it's also filled with good, honest people. Now, somehow, you find the building, you get your application on file. I'll just speed up the story. A couple years go by, you're studying English. You're studying a trade. Why? Because when your time comes, you want to prove yourself to be worthy of being an American and being let in. Two more years go by. You're mastering your trade. Now you're getting pretty good in English. You want to have the interview in English to prove yourself. Your application is making its way up the stack of millions of people just like you. Seems like you have no chance. You're almost at the top of the list, Jeff. 7 years go by. You're taking medical exams. You're taking English proficiency exams. Why should we give you an interview? This is why. You're almost to the top, Jeff. Biden opens the border and 20 million leeches come in and they get transported to the city of their choice and all this free money and benefits. Now, if you want to flood a country with third world immigrants, why not take it off the list of legal applicants? We all know why, because they're not going to be dependent on the government. They proved themselves. The leeches that went through the border under Biden, they're always going to be dependent on the government, and the government could control them. So why can't you take them off the list of legal applicants, Jeff? Take the floor, Jeff.
0: It's checkmate. You know, or if you want to use a tennis analogy, game, set, and match. You nailed it. And by the way, that used to be our immigration system. People would learn English. They would do a criminal background check, a health check. they'd have a trade or they could develop a trade or a skill, and they were itching to come to this country to contribute, to assimilate, to work, to produce, to become an American. And they would give everything to come here. And you nailed it. Biden then opened up the border. And all the leeches came pouring in. And this guy gets screwed. Or people like him are the ones who got screwed. And you're right. Why wouldn't Biden? Even if you want to take him from the third world. You're right. There's so many of them that are hardworking, qualified, speak English. They'd be perfect. You nailed it. Because they'd be working for themselves. They'd be paying taxes. They'd be self-sufficient. They're not going to vote for the Democrats. They're not here for a handout. So you got to bring them in, low skill, no English, low education, and basically people are here for a handout. And you're right. Once you go on welfare, okay, once you're completely dependent upon the government, the Democrats own you. They own you. And that was the plan the entire time. So this has nothing to do with hating immigrants, hating people from the third world, racism, the color of people's skin. No, no, no, no. This is about power. And this is about the Democrats destroying this country to create their, to achieve their globalist, communist, Marxist agenda. They want a one-party state, and that's how you do it. Jose, you destroyed him. I'm telling you, my friend, you just destroyed him. It's over. You know, this wasn't even a TKO. This was a knockout. Jose, thank you very much for that call. I mean, absolutely nailed it. James in Worcester. Thanks for holding, James, and welcome.
16: No problem. No problem. Thank you. I just want to tell you what I've been through this winter. So Christmas Eve, I had a heart attack. New Year's Day, I had a heart attack.
0: I am sorry. You had a heart attack on Christmas Eve and on New Year's Day?
16: Christmas and New Year's Day, while I was in the hospital from the first one, and then I had a third heart attack. So three heart attacks in a month. And my work did help me out a little bit, but not much. What I'm getting at is I tried to go to the system for help, financial, fuel assistance, whatever. I got told no. I made too much money. I'm like, I'm not making any money right now. I had just experienced three heart attacks. And then when my work money ran out, I was supposed to, get a note from the doctor to go back to work. He would not give me a note to go back to work. And the state, Massachusetts, wouldn't give me no money, no nothing, no fuel assistance, no food, nothing. And then I had to find a doctor to write me a letter to get back to work. And he did it, but he said, I'm a ticking time bomb. And I'm in construction, Just letting you know that the welfare system failed me big time. And I'm American. Worked 30 years in construction.
0: I am so sorry. James, let me ask you this, and I think we know the answer, but I got to ask you. If you said, I'm an illegal, I've had three heart attacks, but I'm not James from Worcester. Say I'm, Joe Blow from, Mexico. I think they would have taken care of you, James. Am I wrong?
1: Jeff doesn't get a day off. This request came from his wife. The Kuna Report Weekend Edition on the Voice of Boston, WRKO.
17: I'm Al Griffith with this quick check on the stories trending right now on WBZ News Radio 1030. 32 people on board a Boston duck boat when it overturns in Cambridge near the Charles River Saturday. Several people hurt, too seriously. The company says the boat went on its side when a tow rope broke. An investigation into the incident is underway. Four people shot in Brockton Friday night following a FIFA World Cup match. Hundreds of people had gathered in the Main Street area to watch Cape Verde play Saudi Arabia to a draw. Brockton is home to the biggest Cape Verdean population in the U.S., and Cape Verde making history, becoming the smallest nation to reach the knockout stage in the World Cup. Five people shot in Mattapan early Saturday morning, one of them fatally. The shooting happened in the area of 1460 Blue Hill Ave just before 2 a.m. Five men were shot, all of them taken to the hospital, and one of the victims was pronounced dead. No arrests at this point. I'm Al Griffith.
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0: President Trump wins big at the Supreme Court. They hand him two victories on key immigration cases. The bigger one, obviously, is the decision by the Supreme Court to allow President Trump to get rid or eliminate temporary protected status from over 450,000 Haitian and Syrian migrants. Now they can all be deported. And in fact, there are 1.2 million migrants under TPS protection. They're from Afghanistan, as I've mentioned, Nepal, South Sudan, Venezuela, El Salvador, Ukraine. They also now are going to be subject to having TPS removed. And so you're going to start to see a lot of migrants deported. The left is screaming bloody racism, that Trump is a racist against Haitians, and that by siding with Trump, the six conservative justices, or to be more accurate, the five conservatives plus John Roberts, are a white supremacist racist bloc. And they say this just proves the case. The Supreme Court now must be expanded. They need to pack it with more justices in order to defeat the racists at the Supreme Court. So here is where things stand. My question to you, is this racism or is this rightful security, national security of the United States of America and the right to start deporting people who have no business being in our country? 617-266-6868. Fred in North Andover. Thanks for holding, Fred, and welcome.
28: Hi, Jeff. It's been a while since I've called in.
0: Welcome, but Fred.
28: I think we're missing the boat here a little bit. The majority of these Haitians were already in Brazil, El Salvador. They weren't in Haiti. And then they crossed over here. There were dozens and thousands of passports right at the line for these people, not just the Haitians, but they would dump the passports that they had from their original country where they had been staying, like Brazil, El Salvador. And then we'd bring them in because they had a Haitian passport or whatever other country that they had come in from. And we're losing sight of that. They didn't come here, honestly, the majority of them. Then they want to bring their families. And even in our own backyard, we had a Haitian father raping his 12-year-old daughter up until the age of 14 to 15. When he impregnated her, she had a baby. And he was just sentenced in Middlesex courts to 12 years in prison. So you want to paint them as these stellar people? Not so much. I believe they came, the majority of them came here fraudulently. What say you?
0: Well, whether they came in fraudulently, I'm not disputing what you're saying at all, Fred. But whether they came in fraudulently or they came in, say, through the TPS system, like, say, straight from Port-au-Prince, the capital, and they brought him into the United States, either way, they need to go. Whether it's fraudulent or through a kind of a legal, and I'm putting legal in quotes, TPS way, they need to go. TPS is temporary. It's not permanent. You come in illegally. You have no right to stay here. And, you know, Fred, I think we're making, as a country, a massive mistake. We have now established a precedent, and it's been a long time now, that people who are not citizens are somehow entitled to welfare benefits. I mean, A, we're bringing in violent people. We're bringing in people from third world countries where crime is rampant. I'm sorry, I'm just calling it the way I see it, where people have a much less respect for human life, where you take Haiti, I mean, it's dominated by warlords. It's one of the most violent, dangerous societies on earth. I mean, they'll kill you for nothing. So we're, as I said, you bring in the third world, you become the third world. And so we're importing third world problems. To me, it's leading to the third worldization of our country. Okay, that's number one. But number two, since when do non-citizens have the right to go on welfare or get any kind of, you know, government assistance? So, you know, you bring him in on a TPS system, okay, as they did. I'm just using Haitians as an example. Why now are they entitled to free housing or these rental vouchers? I'm just using Springfield as the test case because they brought in so many into Ohio. And by the way, that rhino Republican governor, Mike DeWine, is a joke. He came out yesterday saying Trump is a racist. This is a racist Supreme Court. You know, he's crying over the Haitian migrants in Springfield. Like, what are we going to do now? Well, I don't know. Maybe have Americans take their jobs? Except, you know, give them a decent wage? Try that? I don't know. Call me crazy. But, you know, they get all these housing vouchers, rental vouchers. So these landlords are charging $800, $900, sometimes $1,000 a month rent. Well, the Haitians can pay it. You know why? Because you and I are paying it. We're subsidizing it. And you got these poor people who've been born and raised in Springfield. By the way, white, black, brown, you know, people are Latinos or African Americans. And they're saying, this is Springfield. I can't afford $800, $900 a month rent. They're like, they're pricing us out of our own city, out of our own town. And they're like, when I get a job, I don't get food stamps. I don't get free housing. I don't get free health insurance. The Haitians are getting everything. And then when the poor people of Springfield were complaining, saying, look, no one wants to say it, but don't leave your cat unattended on your freaking porch because they keep stealing the cats because then they eat them during these, like, you know, whatever, festivities or celebrations or whatever. Or I mentioned the geese, the poor geese at the park. It was so beautiful to see these little, you know, little geese there. There they are at the park, and 3 days later, they're gone. And you see pictures of these Haitian migrants with the, you know, holding the neck of the dead geese or whatever, the dead goose. And they're just walking, and, you know, that's going to be a nice dinner. So you don't have the right to do that to your country and to your citizens. To me, public assistance benefits, okay, got welfare, is for citizens only. It's not for non-citizens. Since when did this become a country where we just give out welfare like it's candy? So you combine everything together, they have to go. You know, to me, it's almost like, I don't care. Well, I came in temporarily. Well, temporarily is over now. I came in illegally. Okay, even better. Now you got to go. I don't, am I wrong? Or does this somehow, does this make me a racist? Your calls next.
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0: Okay, joining me now, as she always does at this time, Dr. Grace, putting liberals in their place, Grace Vuoto. And yes, she is my better half, my wonderful wife, full disclosure. Grace, it was Mamdani's night last night. It was a Mamdani massacre. And now we have to deal with Mamdani's monsters. My question to you, what do you make of last night's primary wins? And are we now facing a rising tide of anti-Semitic socialism?
16: Jeff, a very disturbing evening. And to answer your question, yes, a rising tide of anti-Semitism And more than that, there is such a high level of frustration with the economic pain that a lot of people are feeling that they're starting to resort to extreme measures. And we saw that in Maine. I discussed, you know, we've got to take a candidate like Graham Plattner seriously. Don't dismiss him cavalierly. And we're seeing it not just in city races now, but in congressional races. So we're seeing this phenomenon across the entire country. And it really has two meanings. One of it is a protest against the fact that people are frustrated with the high cost of living. So that's just a knee-jerk protest. That's one layer of it. Another one is a rejection of the Democratic elite. So one of the themes, Jeff, of my entire political commentary for decades, and yours too, is that the Democratic Party ultimately fails its own constituents. And what you're seeing now is that Democrats are saying the elite of our party constantly fails us. Let's do something else. Sadly, they're going in the wrong direction. They should go towards the direction of supporting the traditional values, not just economic, but social, cultural, and constitutional values that have made this country so great. So they should reject the Democratic elite for what has worked in this country. But the point is, though, that they are waking up to the fact that the Democratic Party has, for the most part, failed its own constituents.
0: What do you make now of Mamdani? He's become clearly a power broker, a kingmaker up in New York. He's flexing his muscles. He's now overwhelming Hakeem Jeffries. He's overpowering Chuck Schumer. He's formed a very potent alliance with Bernie, with AOC. He's now campaigning for Graham Plattner. He says now he's going to barnstorm other races. He's going into Wisconsin. He's going to go into Massachusetts. He's going into Connecticut. He's going into Rhode Island. They're all going to hit California. They are determined now to fundamentally and completely transform the Democratic Party. Are we now watching in front of our own eyes really a new Marxist or communist anti-Semitic party being born?
16: Yes, there's no question about it. It was a chilling night last night because now we see that these are not just random victories that we have been discussing. This is now a pattern. And we're seeing now within the Democratic Party the same thing that happened within the Republican Party. As MAGA rose, there was a rejection of the Republican establishment and a cry for, you know, real effective governance. And it's the same thing that you're seeing on the left right now. But on the left, it's extremely distressing because what happens, as we all know, is this leads to a lack of freedom usually. As the state expands with the policies that they like, they crush individual freedom, and the people generally don't get the economic benefits that they hope for. They get the very opposite.
0: They're running now. This is what they won on: abolishing all prisons, abolishing the border, abolishing ICE, unlimited illegal immigration, and you get automatic amnesty the moment you come in, unlimited refugees, the confiscation and seizure of private property. They want national public housing. They want to give everybody a house, including obviously their supporters. And if they have to seize people's homes and properties to do it, like they've done in communist countries, so be it. And they also now want a transgender bill of rights in which every taxpayer, that includes you, me, every listener, we have to pay for people's sex change operations. Every adult wants a sex change operation. We have to pay for it. It's free. Every child 10 years and above, if they want to get puberty blockers, if they want to take hormones, if they want to, you know, change their sex, if they want to mutilate their private parts and have an operation, we have no choice, they say, but to support it. My question to you, how much further left can you go? Seriously? And is this a winning message, or are the Democrats going to get trounced in November?
16: Well, the part that you just identified with the focus on transgender rights, that's a losing message. Even many Democrats know that. Because if they make the contest about cultural ideas in the upcoming election, they won't get very far. They know that. By and large, woke politics don't win nationally. But the real danger that we face, it's not so much the cultural issues, it's the economic issues. That's why it's extremely important now for the president to get off this war footing as soon as he can, get back to the entire focus on the economy, and for goodness sakes, he must unite MAGA, because MAGA must come out in massive numbers to combat the rising threat that we see now on the left. So the real danger, Jeff, is that the frustration with the affordability crisis just gets conflated into this democratic madness that we're seeing, this rise of democratic socialism. So we just don't want that to happen, where the legitimate frustration of the people gets conflated within the rise of this toxic ideology.
0: Well, communism, as you know, historically, has always preyed upon frustration, economic recession, bad economic times. That's fertile ground for the communist message of basically confiscate, steal from the middle class, steal from the rich, steal from people who have private property, steal from those who have money, any kind of money, and give it to those that don't. My question to you is, they're now talking about not even putting convicted murderers in jail. That's what they're now talking about. They're saying if someone's a rapist or a convicted murderer, they don't go to jail. They want to abolish all prisons. They're now openly saying, even if you're a terrorist, even if you've been convicted of a homicide or a crime, you will not be deported. No one is ever deported. And the border should be utterly eliminated. And as many people should come in as they want. And when pressed, what's the cutoff? 100, 200, 300, 400, 500 million. They say there's no cutoff. So my question to you, I mean, these people are insane, but people are voting for these insane people. My question to you, is America about to commit suicide, or do you think the American people are going to reject this?
16: Jeff, you know, I agree with you. This is just extremely distressing. I mean, the entire platform, as you lay out, is utter madness. And yet, what are we seeing? We're seeing that this rise is real, and we can't discount it. So to answer your question, the only way that it's going to be defeated is if the vast majority, which is often the sleeping majority, gets up and goes to the polls and says, absolutely not. Now, the problem we face, as we've talked about, I think, since the beginning of Trump's second term, is that he came to power vowing that he was going to be the champion of the people in terms of getting the inflation problem under control. And so what remains to be seen is that intense frustration with the fact that that still hasn't happened, is that going to prevent people from waking up to this massive danger that we face on the left? And I think it's going to be the job of people like you and me and every member of MAGA to say it's time to put everybody's differences aside and focus on the big picture here, which is that this threat.
0: I agree that this threatens us and it threatens our country. And maybe the very stability and the very foundations of our country. Dr. Grace, as always, thank you so much. We'll talk to you next week, same time, same place. Okay, back to the phone lines. What say you next?
27: Jeff doesn't get a day off. This request came from his wife. The Kuna Report Weekend Edition on the Voice of Boston, WRKO.
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13: For emotional spark, that would mean keeping passion alive in your life. 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And yet feeling this emotional spark in your life is exactly what not only gives you a feeling of being alive, but actually keeps your brain young. Number two, social engagement. 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
18: I'm Al Griffith with this quick check on the stories trending right now on WBZ News Radio 1030. A Boston duck boat overturns on a ramp near the Charles River Saturday, injuring six people, two of them seriously. Cambridge police said 32 people were on board at the time. The company said it's working with both Mass State Police and the U.S. Coast Guard to investigate the incident. A celebration of black art and culture in Boston, marking its eighth anniversary despite financial challenges. 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
19: From Franklin Park to a parking lot on Morrissey Boulevard, the Boston Art and Music Soul Festival downsized rather than disappear. 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
20: 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I mean, it's amazing.
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0: The number one job of any parent is to look out for their kids.
1: Sometimes mom doesn't let me use my tablet.
0: Well, that is part of looking out for you. Your parents want to make sure you're safe while you're having fun.
1: I guess.
0: That's what we want too. We're Lingo Kids, and we're here to help parents out. Lingo Kids is the number one entertainment platform for young kids because kids love it and parents can trust it.
1: What's it got?
0: Lingo Kids has lots of fun stuff that parents can feel good about, like songs and shows, plus activities featuring beloved Disney characters from Disney's Moana, Frozen, and more.

0: Yeah, I guess the root cause
1: That's right.
0: of pain in the body. Before we get into that, Dr. Janet, I'm going to ask you, I know this is hard for you because this is emotional, but I think it's important for people to understand how you got to where you are today or why, what's driving you. And if you could share that story, I'd sure appreciate it.
1: Well, it was birthed out of a lot of personal pain and pain that my husband had years ago. He had severe osteoarthritis throughout his body. At the same time, I had fibromyalgia.
0: Right.
1: So I was really on a quest to find something all natural to help him have a better quality of life and for myself as well. I mean, I had to function and raise three children during that time.
0: Mm-hmm. Well, let's talk a little bit about what's in your glucosamine cream.
1: Well, I did a lot of research on glucosamine. I knew how good it was. So I came across the fact that emu oil is a powerful natural anti-inflammatory and can carry most any ingredient right through your skin and deliver relief to your area of pain.
0: Okay.
1: So I took emu oil and glucosamine. I used boswellia, which is an Indian herb that's an anti-inflammatory.
0: Okay.
1: Bromelain, that's an enzyme known to be an anti-inflammatory.
0: Okay.
1: MSM, a natural organic sulfur, that is also just as important as glucosamine in rebuilding and repairing our joints.
0: Yeah.
1: And so I put that all together in a cream that actually has no odor. It's greaseless. It doesn't freeze the pain. It doesn't burn the pain. It doesn't irritate your skin. Goes in. 15 minutes later, you have relief. And so that's why I'm here, to share what I know and share what I have.
0: Right.
1: Because it works.
0: And I have this here, by the way, folks. Glucosamine cream, it comes in a plastic dispenser that has a pump top on it.
1: It's a pump, and it's metered. You'll need 1 to 2 pumps, depending on the area of pain, of inflammation.
0: Right.
1: But sanitary, you know, no contamination. So you don't have to worry about it becoming rancid.
0: Okay. Now, in terms of this getting into your body, then you're talking about a couple things right here. Not only relieving the pain, but also
1: rebuilding
0: the rebuilding part. So, how does that work?
1: Once you apply the cream to that area that you're going to target, you get the inflammation to go down, and the body heals itself. The body heals itself, provided you give it the raw materials it needs. I'm giving you what you need for your body to take over and do the job it was meant to do, and that's heal.
0: Okay. And this is safe. You did nothing you have to worry about
1: here?
0: You
1: don't have to worry about a thing. If you're taking drugs for pain, it won't conflict with that at all. None of these ingredients
0: do. Okay, I was going to ask that. Okay. So what is then a realistic expectation? If somebody calls today and wants to try your glucosamine cream, what would you tell them?
1: I would say within the first 15 minutes, you're going to notice that your pain is greatly reduced or even eliminated.
0: Okay.
1: And then over time, you're going to rebuild and repair your joints with that inflammation being taken down. That's going to restore flexibility and mobility and sleep. I mean, if you can sleep again, that's where our bodies get all of our recuperative, regenerative ability to heal. And then with that being taken care of, all the things that you love to do, you can start doing again, traveling, exercising, so you can lose weight.
0: Right.
1: You can socialize with family and friends. You can be the life of the party.
0: Yeah. Pain really changes who you are because of all of these other things you just can't do, or it's very difficult to deal with in terms of living a normal life
1: Well, you can't. You're right. You can't live a normal life anymore.
0: Right.
1: Your life is changed forever until you get this thing taken care of, and you can.
0: Yeah. And you've got people out there that are already getting great results, right?
1: I brought some more emails and letters if you'd like to hear them.
0: Sure.
1: Okay. Let's see. Chris, here's one from Beverly from California. I would love for you to know how happy I am with your product. My feet and legs are usually in pain from being overweight and on my feet all day. At night, I can hardly get to sleep from the pain. I discovered by applying glucosamine to the painful areas, I'm able to get a good night's sleep. Thank you so much for making this possible. Here's one more, Chris, from Darlene from Pittsburgh, Pennsylvania. It's a miracle in a tube that truly does take away the pain. It works as nothing else I've ever tried. It worked quickly and eliminated all of the pain. You know, so to me,
0: Are these kinds of responses unusual?
1: No.
0: Really?
1: They're the usual.
0: Really?
1: They're the usual. I mean, I must say that it does my heart good to hear these things because I know what it's like.

0: like to suffer, and I know what it's like to get relief. And every time, you know, I get one of these emails or these letters, it just confirms that hundreds of thousands of people have used my cream with great results.
1: That's great. Mm-hmm. All right, folks, I want to take a moment here to let you listeners know that if you want to try Dr. Janet's Extra Strength Glucosamine Pain Relief Formula, there's a special toll-free number to call. 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I'll give it to you again. 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So what do you think, folks? This is pretty interesting, isn't it? You know, pain obviously is something that is a huge epidemic in this country. I don't think there's many of us, or any of us for that matter, that has not experienced pain from time to time, or maybe it's more serious, more chronic. And looking for a real solution here, understanding that perhaps the pharmaceutical approach is now we know is not the best approach at this point because there are so many side effects associated with these drugs out there.
0: That's right.
1: But looking at it from a natural standpoint, and Dr. Janet's glucosamine cream maybe makes some sense here. I mean, this is again putting back into your body. We do seem to discover time and time again that when you give your body what it needs, it knows what to do with it.
0: It
1: knows how to fix the problem. It's only if it doesn't get those things that you continue to have the problem. And again, we've been talking about Dr. Janet's glucosamine cream, and this is a number of ingredients that you've put together.
0: Right.
1: And is this good for any type of pain?
0: If you have pain of any kind, it's going to make a difference. I mean, I don't care how extreme it is and how minimal it is. It's going to give you relief. Now, if it's more extreme, of course, it may take a little longer. Mm-hmm. If you can take your pain from a 10 to a 5 and on down the line with continued use, well, I'm telling you, that's very doable.
1: Yeah.
0: So this is really exciting to be able to share this with you.
1: Yeah. Again, I think one of the things that is important for people to understand, because it's very unique, this is a cream.
0: Yes.
1: This is not a supplement. Yeah.
0: No.
1: There are lots of supplements out there.
0: Uh-huh.
1: And what do you tell someone that comes into your office and says, well, Dr. Janet, you know, I've tried this, I've tried that, I've tried this, I've tried all of these things, and it did not work. So therefore, the natural approach doesn't work.
0: First of all, for glucosamine, or MSM for that matter, it takes 90 days for them to notice something, if in fact they're going to notice anything, because they may not be breaking down and absorbing and utilizing
1: if
0: you're taking it orally.
1: Mm-hmm.
0: And after 3 months, people give up. People in pain, they want relief and they want it now.
1: Right.
0: And that's why I developed this cream. Again, 15 minutes, and I am telling you, you'll notice that it's going to the good.
1: Mm-hmm.
0: And so I just give you a challenge, you know, try it. You have nothing to lose.
1: Okay, again, we're talking about Dr. Janet's glucosamine cream here. And Dr. Janet, I mean, somebody calls today, gets your cream, and tries it. What should they expect, realistically?
0: Within the first 15 minutes, as you use the cream, you'll notice the pain diminishes. And just as slowly as you got out of life, you'll start to see yourself come back into life, and you'll see you'll want to call people again. You'll want to talk on the phone. You know, you'll want to go see your neighbors. You'll want to go take your kids to the park. You'll want to walk your dog again. Yeah. You'll want to do all these things.
1: I think they're just simple things. You'll wash the car.
0: The things other people take for granted.
1: Right, right.
0: You'll be able to do.
1: Right. But on the other hand, people want to know that this is not just you saying this. They want to know that other people out there have been in their situations and have gotten results.
0: Well, I have letters and emails from people all over the country. Does my heart good, you know, to hear back. I have an email from Kay from New York. She says, I have arthritis in too many places and recently broke my right wrist. All these aches and pains are lessened within a few minutes of using the glucosamine cream. Your dispenser is easy to use and was especially appreciated when my wrist wasn't working very well. I will not be without this product. Here's one more. I've lost the pain in my knees and I can walk without any problems, climb stairs, sleep at night without pain. I'm so glad I heard about the cream. It makes me want to wake up in the morning. And that's exactly what we were just talking
1: about.
0: That's
1: interesting. Makes me want to wake up in the morning.
0: You see what I mean?
1: All right, folks, I do want to take a moment here to let you know that if you want to try Dr. Janet's Extra Strength Glucosamine Pain Relief Formula, there's a special toll-free number you can call right now. 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Okay, well, this has been really, really enlightening. We've been talking about pain, which unfortunately is a difficult subject for so many people. And we've been talking about Dr. Janet's glucosamine cream, which contains proven pain-fighting ingredients that not only help to reduce or even eliminate your pain, but also help to rebuild. And
0: that's
1: that's so important. There is an opportunity here to get on a path back to ultimate health.
0: You know, with pain, you have this what if thinking. What if this isn't going to get better? Am I going to wind up in a wheelchair?
1: Yeah.
0: What do I have? Is this terminal? Is this going to take me out? What's going to happen to my family?
1: Right.
0: What's going to happen to my job? So this is what America is going through. And the stress only perpetuates the pain syndrome.
1: Mm-hmm.
0: And so I'm here to tell you that help is on its way. It's time to take charge. Be proactive. Pick up the phone and try this.
1: So your glucosamine cream is all natural.
0: All natural.
1: And you just rub this right in the area
0: of
1: pain.
0: Put it right where it hurts.
1: Doesn't stink.
0: No
1: doesn't,
0: smell.
1: Doesn't, and it's,
0: not,
1: and it's not,
0: greasy.
1: Not greasy.
0: Won't ruin your clothes.
1: And this is safe. You don't have to worry about interactions.
0: No,
1: nothing
0: not
1: to be
0: at
1: concerned
0: all.
1: About there. I meant to ask you, is this something that you can continue to use or should continue to use after, you know, let's say that you don't have pain anymore, but
0: keep
1: you still
0: replenishing.
1: Keep, yeah.
0: If it happened once, it can happen again.
1: Yeah.
0: So you want to keep replenishing all those building blocks that help us remain flexible.
1: Right.
0: So
1: right.
0: There you have it. It works. It works. I'm living proof. So.
1: And what should you notice when you start using it?
0: More flexibility, less pain. You'll have more mobility. You're going to sleep better. Mm-hmm. You're going to get back into life.
1: Mm-hmm.
0: You know, it's funny. I have people tell me the first and second day they use it. They go, you know, I have a feeling for the first time that my well-being's returning.
1: Mm-hmm.
0: I'm going to be all right.
1: Yeah. And there are literally thousands of people that have benefited already.
0: Absolutely. We know that for a fact. The letters don't stop coming in. So
1: well, can you share a few more with us?
0: Sure. Let's see. I brought some more with me here. We've got Pam from Douglasville, Georgia. She says, my finger swelled and my doctor said it was carpal tunnel syndrome. And I couldn't get any relief, so I rubbed a glucosamine cream on my fingers and hand, and the pain was instantly gone. I keep this by my bed, in my purse, and at my workstation. Thank you, Dr. Jana. And Agnes sent this letter. I knit for hours at a time. It takes all the oil from my skin, and my hands were so bad that they were cracked, bleeding, and very itchy. Plus, my hands hurt a lot, too, sometimes waking me up at night. I would use your glucosamine cream on my hands, and I'd have to tell you that it's better than any hand cream or lotions. Plus, the aching and pain have faded, and my hands have never been so smooth. Emu oil also is an incredible skin conditioner. So that's a side benefit, too.
1: Yeah.
0: So, you know, there's just all kinds of things as the testimonies keep pouring in.
1: Yeah.
0: So,
1: well, Dr. Jana, unfortunately, we're about out of time here. Any final words of encouragement you want to leave with our listeners today?
0: Yes, absolutely, Chris. You know, pain, it can be your friend because it alerts you to take action. But pain becomes your enemy when you fail to take action. And that's what this show is all about. I want to encourage you to become proactive and go to the root cause of your pain. And I've offered you a real proven solution that's helped hundreds of thousands of people just like you across America over the past 10 years find relief. Now you can be one of them. True healthcare reform begins with you. Try my glucosamine cream. You have nothing to lose except your pain. And remember this, it works, it works, it works.
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1: Hello and welcome to another edition of Discoveries in Health. I'm your host, Chris McKay, and I'm really glad you're with me today because today we're going to be talking about an issue that affects each and every one of us, and that's stress. And believe it or not, whether it's job stress, financial stress, family stress, or even the little things that we're told not to stress about, any form of stress takes a serious physical toll on your body. But don't worry, because there is something you can do about your stress. And joining me today on the phone is Dr. Michael Pincus. And Dr. Pincus is going to talk about stress and give us some great information on things that we can do to reduce or even eliminate the negative effects that daily stress has on our bodies. For those of you that may not know Dr. Pincus, he is a nationally recognized authority on natural and alternative health. He's worked with top Hollywood celebrities, professional and Olympic athletes, and he continues to be involved in the latest research into today's top health concerns. And Dr. Pincus, thanks so much for being with us today.
10: Thanks, Chris. Great to be with you.
1: So let's get right into this whole stress issue. You know, stress is such a normal part of our daily routine these days, but why should we all be concerned about it? And more specifically, what's going on in our bodies? And what are the warning signs that we should be looking for?
10: Well, you know, there's two ways to look at stress. One is what we call mental stress.
1: Uh-huh.
10: And the other is how stress affects your body. As a doctor, I'm more interested in how it affects your body.
1: Sure.
10: So the way stress affects the body is this. When a person's under stress, the body transposes the stress into tension.
1: Okay.
10: And your muscles end up contracting. And everyone feels that in their upper back and neck. You feel the tightness.
1: Right.
10: As a doctor, I'm more concerned about the muscles that you don't feel, such as the muscles in the arteries.
1: Oh, okay.
10: That tighten up. And the muscles, the heart is a giant muscle.
1: Oh, right.
10: And the muscles in and around your digestive tract.
1: Mm-hmm.
10: Because these are the things that are resulting in heart disease, digestive difficulties. And I want to talk a little bit in your show today about nutrition, because there are two nutrients that completely handle the body in terms of stress.
11: Okay.
10: Now, according to the research that I've been involved with, it's as simple as calcium and magnesium.
11: Calcium and magnesium.
10: Right.
11: Okay.
12: When you're deficient in calcium and magnesium, a lot of things can happen. Calcium, magnesium, for example, is needed in order to go to sleep at night. And how many people do you know they just don't sleep well? You wake up tired, your body hurts more. Pretty soon it starts to wear you down, and pretty soon you get sick and you have a condition. When people are suffering from pain and osteoporosis and fibromyalgia and cramps in their legs and weird illnesses, so there's something wrong with this picture. And it has to do with not how much calcium someone's taking in their diet or how many calcium supplements or how many antacids you chew. It has to do with simple absorption. Is that calcium getting absorbed into your body?
11: With calcium being something to deal with stress, isn't calcium for building bones?
10: Well, yes, okay.
11: Yeah.
10: And it does build your teeth. But you see, 1% of the calcium actually circulates in your blood.
12: So when that 1% starts to drop, it could affect your heart, your brain, your kidneys, your organs, and your body shuts down. It actually dies.
11: Wow.
10: And so 1% of the calcium always has to be in your system. And there's two sources of calcium. One is in the diet.
11: Yeah.
10: And two is from the bones themselves.
11: The body will absorb it back from the bones if it needs it?
10: That's right.
11: I see.
10: And what you just discussed right now leads to one of the major causes of a condition that's affecting 25 million Americans right now, which is called osteoporosis.
11: Right.
10: Which is a weakening of the bone.
11: Now, and that's due to the body deriving the calcium from the bones instead of from nutrition.
10: Yep.
11: Okay.
10: And so what we have to do is we have to find a way to put calcium back in the diet. Now, you think that would be really easy.
11: Sure, just drink milk.
10: Just drink milk or, you know, eat a lot of green leafy vegetables and that sort of thing. But first of all, people don't do that.
11: Right.
10: And second of all, the quality of the calcium that comes from our diet has been decreasing in the last 50 years.
11: Really?
10: Yeah, because things like pasteurization, foods are irradiated, the calcium is leached from the soil.
12: And people are taking medications that block it. So
10: the actual calcium is not being absorbed in the body.
11: Okay.
10: And then you see people taking Tums and calcium supplements, you know, they buy at the health food store or drugstore.
11: Right, right.
10: But these calciums don't absorb in the body.
11: That's interesting.
10: For a couple reasons. One, when you take let's say an antacid that has the calcium in it, like a Tums. First of all, calcium does not absorb in the body unless it's in an acidic environment. But see, what happens when you take a Tum? Whoa. It's an antacid.
11: Oh, okay.
10: So even if you're getting calcium in the antacid itself, it's not being absorbed.
11: I see, because it has to be in an acid environment for it to be absorbed.
10: Exactly.
11: Okay.
10: Now, we have a product called the CalMax formula.
12: My CalMax formula is natural,
10: and the difference is that
12: it's a powder, and what happens is you put in hot water and you mix it up and you drink it down, so it's in a liquid instead of a pill,
10: and it absorbs into your system.
11: Wow. So that solves that problem then.
10: Well, yeah, because when calcium and magnesium are in a liquid state, it absorbs 10 times better than in any other state.
11: Wow, that's great. Matter of fact, yes, I'm reading the can right now. It says a fast-absorbing calcium and magnesium beverage powder.
12: Well, it comes down to absorption. One of the ways to tell if you're not absorbing calcium is take a look at what drugs you're taking. Are you on high blood pressure medication? Do you need something for your kidneys? Are you on pain medications? Do you need sleeping pills? But if the calcium and especially the magnesium is being absorbed, you're not going to suffer from all these things. My CalMax formula does absorb incredibly in the body. The thing is that when you take my CalMax formula, it's not like, well, will I feel better? I have thousands of people writing me and say, Dr. Pincus, I can't believe it. 30 minutes after I took the CalMax, the pain in my wrist went away, or I was able to sleep for the first time in years. I mean, this is really amazing.
1: 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And folks, this book is packed with vital information about why your calcium needs change with age. Calcium's role in cardiovascular health, osteoporosis, diabetes, depression, fatigue. It's all in this very informative book.
10: Oh, yeah. And Chris, listen, I'd like to do something very special for the listeners today. So I'm going to give away an extra free bottle of my CalMax formula to the first 100 callers.
1: 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I'll give it to you again. 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If you're just joining us, I've got Dr. Michael Pincus on the phone today, and we're talking about something that we're all too familiar with these days, and that's stress. And we're finding out about the damage that everyday stress can do to our bodies, the warning signs that we should be aware of, and what we can do to alleviate and even eliminate the effects of stress. And Dr. Pincus, you were talking earlier about calcium and magnesium and how we need these nutrients in our bodies to fight the effects of stress, and how your CalMax formula can help us in this battle against stress. I'd like to talk for a minute about how the magnesium factors in. I mean, I'm starting to understand about the calcium, but what does magnesium do?
10: Well, we're talking about stress, and we're talking about stress affects the body. And first of all, in order to function at all, your body needs magnesium. It's probably, of all the vitamins I could list, magnesium is probably the most important vitamin on the planet right now.
11: I've not heard a whole lot about magnesium. I mean, why is magnesium so important?
10: There's over 325 biochemical reactions that magnesium is involved with. It's almost like a hormone.
11: Wow.
10: And, for example, with low levels of magnesium, your heart won't beat.
11: Ooh.
10: Very important factor in life.
11: Yeah, right? Yeah, I would say so.
10: Yeah, in fact, let me just read a list of some of the conditions associated with magnesium deficiencies.
11: Okay.
10: You have attention deficit disorder, Alzheimer's, anxiety, asthma, autism, chronic fatigue syndrome, congestive heart disease, constipation, diabetes, fibromyalgia, high blood pressure, insomnia, migraine headaches, multiple sclerosis, muscle cramps, Parkinson's, osteoporosis, and the list just goes on and on and on.
11: And this is associated with a lack of magnesium in the body?
10: Simply a lack of magnesium.
11: Holy cow.
10: So it's nothing to really mess around with. Now what happens is this. You need the magnesium in your body in order for the calcium to be absorbed.
11: Oh, so it's a necessary thing in order to get the first component, which is calcium.
10: That's right. They work in combination with each other. Now, there's many more practical applications of this CalMax formula.
11: Mm-hmm.
10: First of all, like I said, you drink it, so it gets into your system.
11: Okay.
10: And one of the first things we use it for in our clinic is for people who are under a lot of stress and they can't sleep well at night. It works better than anything I've ever seen for people that have trouble sleeping.
11: Really?
10: Because it relaxes your body, and you actually feel the relaxation after you drink a cup of the CalMax formula.
11: Hmm. Interesting.
10: Now, the other thing that it's really, really good for are people who are in pain.
11: Okay.
10: And I have a whole bunch of stories to tell you and case studies of people actually taking the CalMax formula and getting rid of pain. And this is including arthritic type pain, fibromyalgia, which is a form of arthritis, back pain, muscle spasms, migraine headaches. There's a whole category of areas I'd like to discuss with you.
11: Wow, that's fantastic. Some of those things that you've named seem to be age-related or things that we experience as we grow older. Is there a link there?
10: Yeah, there's a vicious circle that I'd like to discuss. What happens is that when a person has a magnesium deficiency, specifically magnesium, they don't absorb their foods well. And so they go into what we call malabsorption syndrome, which millions and millions of Americans have. And it's not like you feel sick or, you know, this or that. You might be over time just starting to feel more tired and tired and tired.
11: Mm-hmm.
10: And that's just a real gradual over time type of thing. And a lot of people justify that they're getting old and they just need more rest or whatever.
11: Right. That's what I would think.
10: Now, what happens is that when you get less absorption, you actually increase the deficiency in your system of magnesium.
11: Wow.
10: And that starts to take the calcium out of the bones. You start getting bone loss. You start getting muscle loss because it also reduces the muscle mass. And pretty soon, before you know it, you are feeling old.
11: Yeah.
10: And your body's actually starting to manifest it.
11: Wow. All due to a simple lack of these nutrients.
10: Calcium, magnesium. Now, let me tell you, and it is simple. The problem in being a doctor and a researcher is how do you get this into the system? The formula that we have, the CalMax formula, is so fantastic because it's in a powdered form. You take hot water and you put it in a cup, take a teaspoon of this powder and mix it in.
11: Yeah.
10: And you drink this cup down.
11: That's great. Well,
10: the absorption rate is really incredible because it actually goes right into your bloodstream.
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1: 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Well, if you're just joining us, I've got Dr. Michael Pincus on the phone today, and he's telling us about stress and how important it is to ensure that you've got the proper nutrients in your system, specifically calcium and magnesium, and how much of an impact that has on our overall health. So I guess one of the things that people should really be aware of is, because this isn't an instant thing that triggers you to say, oh, I'm sick, but, you know, instead happens gradually over time,
13: it's very possible that people might not even be aware that there is a deficiency of calcium and magnesium in their body.
10: Well, that's the thing, is that deficiencies are not like, a water main breaking where you have a real noticeable thing. Deficiencies
13: right.
10: are little drips, little leaks here and there. And so what we have is a cumulative effect where a person starts to go downhill just a little bit at a time.
13: Yeah.
10: To the point where they don't realize how bad they've actually gotten before it's too late.
13: Hmm. Dr. Pincus, you had mentioned insomnia. We talked about that a little bit. What about back pain?
10: Calcium magnesium is excellent for back pain because the calcium goes into the muscles.
13: Mm-hmm.
10: The magnesium actually helps the transmitters in the nerve. And when you take this CalMax formula, many times it will calm your back pain.
13: Wow.
10: I know I a couple years ago, I herniated a disc in my back.
13: Mm-hmm.
10: And I was trying everything, and I took out the CalMax formula. And I drank it, and I couldn't believe the difference. Within about a half hour, I was functional again.
13: Hmm.
10: Now, it wasn't completely gone, but I drank it over a 10-day period,
13: yeah.
10: and it completely alleviated the problem.
13: Now, what about heart disease?
10: Well, heart disease is something you have to watch out for, both dietarily and going down the genetic line.
13: Yeah.
10: And if anyone has any history of heart disease or you've even had bypass surgery, you should be on this CalMax formula. And I can't say that without enough emphasis, because it's something that will completely give you a new lease on life.
13: Isn't that amazing? We had talked about arthritis. What about joint pain?
10: Well, the arthritic joints really respond to this. And I recently gave a can of this to a lady who was suffering from fibromyalgia, where she was having pain in just about every joint in her body.
13: Mm-hmm.
10: It could be in her knee, it could be in her neck, it could be in her elbow. And I gave it to her 1 week, and I saw her the next week, and I swear, Chris, I did not recognize her.
13: Really?
10: Just as a lady that was 64 years old, and the first time I saw her, she looked like she was 84 years old, and the week later, she was bright, she had a beautiful smile, her eyes were gleaming, and I honestly had to ask my wife who this lady was, and sure enough, she was the one who took a week of the formula, the CalMax formula, and she said she got a really good week of sleep for the first time in years.
13: Wow.
10: And that her pain was much better, and she ordered 3 more cans for me.
13: Wow.
10: She was giving it out to her friends.
13: That's amazing.
10: And when I use this with the professional athletes, I'm a doctor for the U.S. Olympic team, and I had a number of athletes using this before their events so they could sleep well, and they'd wake up and their muscles were in real relaxed shape.
13: Wow. You really wouldn't think that such a small component of your normal diet can make such a profound impact over the way that you feel.
10: Well, see, what's happened, Chris, is that in the last 50 years, the American diet has greatly changed, and the nutrition has greatly changed.
13: Mm-hmm.
10: And add to that the medications. Many people are on blood pressure medications or anti-anxiety drugs or heart medications, and many of these things also block the absorption of calcium and magnesium in the system.
13: Wow.
10: So the very drugs that are treating the conditions that your body is experiencing, because it's deficient in calcium magnesium, it's also blocking further absorption.
13: Isn't that something?
10: So it's really a rat race out
13: there.
10: Yeah,
13: it sounds like it's a vicious circle.
10: It sure is. And we're, you know, what are you going to do? So my formula is try the things that are simple first.
13: Yeah.
10: You have nothing to lose. This is not going to hurt you, put it that way.
13: Yeah.
10: You have nothing to lose.
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1: 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If you just tuned in, we're talking with Dr. Michael Pincus about stress and the negative effects that everyday stress has on your body. Whether it's job stress, financial stress, family stress, any form of stress takes a serious physical toll on your body. And Dr. Pincus, you were talking about how your CalMax formula can help us in this battle against stress. And I guess this is something everyone should be aware of, whether you're 24 or 94.
10: Well, I've used it for many, many years as a younger person, and now as I'm aging as well, I use this, and it definitely helps me sleep better.
1: Mm-hmm.
10: It helps control the stress of the workaday world, and many people will just be amazed how this actually works because our formula has a chemical reaction that occurs before you actually ingest it.
1: Mm-hmm.
10: CalMax is pre-dissolved. It doesn't get lodged in your system. And so what happens is that when people drink the CalMax, it's like an infusion into your body. It's like, whoa, it's like decompressing. And so people who are in pain, they take the CalMax, the calcium magnesium gets into the muscles and it starts to relax it.
1: Dr. Pincus, you talked earlier about how stress affects your energy, and I'd like you to elaborate a little bit more on that subject, if you would. I mean, does stress really affect our energy levels?
10: Good question. Because energy is like the biggest thing right now, like people, chronic fatigue syndrome, PMS, and fibromyalgia, it's like wiping people out. And that's the key to low energy, is a lot of it's caused by pain, feeling old, your joints don't move well. This kind of wipes you out. It drains your energy. And then you get tired and you go to sleep. Guess what? You don't sleep. Now, I'm telling you, like, common scenarios due to a lack of calcium and magnesium in your system. When you have the CalMax, and the first thing that happens, you take it 20 minutes before you go to bed,
1: mm-hmm.
10: you get a good night's sleep, and you wake up feeling refreshed, and your energy comes back.
1: Is CalMax safe? I mean, you're telling us how powerful CalMax is, and I'm just wondering if you can ever take too much, or if it's safe to take if you're already on any supplements or medications.
10: CalMax has never, ever been shown to interact poorly with any medication. Okay, it's 100% natural, it's safe. And, you know, our formula doesn't contain sugar, which is in a lot of calcium products, wheat, soy, gluten, lactose, or anything that people are trying to avoid. CalMax doesn't have any of that. But you see, the point is that if you're a person who's a diabetic, you're on high blood pressure, you've had bypass surgery, guess what? You are deficient. You are deficient in the calcium and magnesium.
13: Dr. Pincus, unfortunately, we're about out of time. Any parting thoughts? I mean, who can really benefit from this?
10: Well, I wish we had more time because this product, I'll tell you, if you're over the age of 35,
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10: you should definitely be taking the CalMax formula just daily on a preventative basis.
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10: But if you're someone who's more of a senior citizen, or if you're someone who can't sleep well, or you're experiencing a lot of muscle cramps, a lot of aching in your body, this is an absolute. 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
14: I'm Al Griffith with this quick check on the stories trending right now on WBZ News Radio 1030. A Boston duck boat overturns on a ramp near the Charles River Saturday, injuring 6 people, 2 of them seriously. Cambridge police said 32 people were on board at the time. The company said it's working with both Mass State Police and the U.S. Coast Guard to investigate the incident. A celebration of black art and culture in Boston, marking its 8th anniversary despite financial challenges. 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
15: From Franklin Park to a parking lot on Morrissey Boulevard, the Boston Art and Music Soul Festival downsized rather than disappear after losing 70% of its corporate funding. 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
16: 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I mean, it's amazing.
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17: This is the New England Business Report with Joe Shortsleeve and Kim Kerrigan, a weekly roundup and discussion of the top business news impacting our New England economy.
18: And good morning, and welcome to the New England Business Report. Joe Shortsleeve here, along with the co-host, Kim Kerrigan. It is Sunday, June the 28th, and we are staring down 4th of July, Kim.
19: Yeah.
18: Saturday, yeah, the 4th of July.
19: We are in the week, my friend.
18: I think we are. Now, are you going to be setting off bottle rockets in your backyard, or what's the plan?
19: You know, at our house, Swamscott does the fireworks on the 3rd. So The 3rd is always the big holiday here in Swamscott. So my kids are coming from New York, and they always have a big gang here. And so we do a big barbecue on the 3rd and then frequently walk to the fireworks. It's great fun. It's really fun. Yeah.
18: Well, I got the grandkids, and of course they have a 5 o'clock bike parade on the 4th. So you know that's a big deal, and they've got all kinds of parades in the town of Barnstable where I am. Yeah. But, 4th of July is great. But, you know, I'm not going to remind you of what happens on the 5th of July, okay?
19: I know what happens. I'm going to start my Christmas shopping.
18: All right. What are we talking about in today's program? Well, I'm going to tell you, okay? This is big news. And it just kept on coming. And we're talking about the state Supreme Court, right? And all of a sudden, they come out and they nix the the rent control ballot initiative, and they nixed the income tax rollback. I mean, these are two of the most controversial possible ballot questions for the fall, and they're now gone. So we're going to be talking with Colin Young, State House News Service deputy editor there, about what the heck happened, why these have gone away, and what it means for
19: who's happy and who's not, right?
18: Yeah, I mean, were you surprised, Kim?
19: I was surprised about the income tax. The rent control I was less surprised about, but the income tax I was surprised because there were some very powerful people trying to push that through, and it didn't make any difference. So I'm anxious to hear what Colin Young has to say and what the fallout's been.
18: All right. Also, we're going to be talking with Doug Banks. Of course, he's the executive editor of the Boston Business Journal. He joins us each week with the business headlines. And, you know, when he's not there banging out the business headlines, apparently he's at the World Cup games, Kim. I guess he's been to three of them.
19: I know. You know, all this time we've been talking to Doug about this, and he never let on what a fan he was. And now we've all found out.
18: I mean, he is a fan. Takes a special person to sit there and watch them go back and forth for 2 hours and score no goals or possibly maybe one goal. I don't know.
19: Go ahead.
18: Yeah. You go ahead.
19: He's gonna be with us, and we'll talk to him about it. Second half of the show. Hey, as we've said, this is July 4th week. And of course, big party at the end of the week. And then after all the fireworks fly, guess what? The party is not over in Boston. Joe, it's a crazy summer. We knew it would be this way. Sail Boston is going to be coming to town. That's those fantastic tall ships. It starts on July the 11th. All the pomp and circumstance. And have you ever wondered who's behind all of that? Well, she's going to be right here on this show, the founder and the president of Conventures, Inc. And also, they have, as I've said, are the organizers of Sail Boston. That is Dusty Rhodes, and she's going to join us. This has been in the works for years.
18: Right. And
19: I was reading.
18: It goes back 50 years, I mean, in terms of when they first did this, apparently. But I guess they have, some 20 countries and some 60 ships coming to the area. And I guess you can get on the ship. You know, you can actually get on these ships and walk around, you know.
19: Which is so cool. It's awesome. They really are. They're majestic as they come through the water. So it's really cool. We're going to talk about the World Cup. We're in the waning hours of the World Cup here in New England and down at Boston Stadium, as we've been calling it. It feels like we've been planning it for years. And we have, for that matter. There was a lot of talk before it started that it could be a big flop. It feels like to me it has not been. So Skip Perm, who talks to us about the business of sports, is going to join us to talk about where
18: doesn't
19: we stand.
18: Feel,
19: at
18: doesn't
19: this
18: feel
19: point.
18: Like it's been a big flop, is what you're saying?
19: Yeah. That's what I'm saying. I don't think it has been.
18: No, I agree with you. I agree.
19: And finally, let's take a trip today, shall we? Let's go down to Cape Cod and talk with the president of the chamber there, Paul Nedzwicki. He's our good friend. We want to talk to him about how this summer season is off and what the businesses are expecting over the next 2 months. Even though Joe says that the summer is over, they don't feel that way on Cape Cod. I just want you to know. So we're going to talk to Paul about what's going on down there.
18: Yeah, and it's not an official data point, but I can tell you, being down here in Cape Cod is jammed.
19: But first this morning, we may be in the middle of summer season, Joe, but and many of us aren't focusing on Beacon Hill, but, you know, the show has to go on up there, and the preps continue for the November elections, and of course, those ballot questions, which we have talked about numerous times here on the show, a lot of proposed ballot questions. So in the last week and a half or so, a lot of those ballot questions went through their final signature phase, where the signatures were counted and verified to make sure that they could go on the ballot. And some of them, which were caught up in courts, well, the conclusions were made. Two very big surprising ones that we really want to talk about. Joining us to do just that is the deputy editor of State House News, Colin Young. Always great to have Colin with us. Colin, Joe and I were talking about it earlier in the show. We were a little surprised that rent control and income tax cuts both knocked down by the courts. Give us a sense of what your reaction to that was and what it is up on Beacon Hill.
20: Well, up here on Beacon Hill, it was a humongous sigh of relief, particularly among the Democrats who have supermajorities here on Beacon Hill. These two questions were sort of feared by elected officials, especially a question that would have allowed voters to choose to lower the income tax rate from 5% to 4%. The talk up here was that that question passing would be apocalyptic, and that the state budget would be turned upside down, and there would be a $1 billion gap that lawmakers would have to either find places to cut or find new places to get that money from. So when the Supreme Judicial Court said actually that one can't go to the ballot, there were a ton of Democrats cheering essentially up here on Beacon Hill because it avoids that headache. Everyone thought it would be basically a sure thing that voters would vote to give themselves that tax cut. But now they don't have to worry about it. maybe they will again in 2028, but it gives them a little bit more time to prepare at least.
18: Colin Young, deputy editor of the State House News Service, our guest. All right, if you can, and I know these are complicated reasons here, but why is rent control nixed at this point as far as a proposed ballot question? Why is the income tax rollback nixed as well?
20: Yeah, this is a great question, Joe, because they were both nixed, but for different reasons. Let's start with the rent control. That one's a little bit more straightforward. The court basically said on rent control that Attorney General Andrea Campbell

0: deals with religion, and that cannot be part of an initiative petition. This can't go forward. On the income tax question, it was slightly different. The issue was not with the Attorney General's certification of the question, but rather with the way that she summarized the question. And the court said that the way the Attorney General summarized that question was unfair and misleading, that it would have led voters to think that it would not make a change that it would have made. And that summary is what's used to gather all of these signatures. And the court basically said those signatures were gathered based on that faulty summary, and therefore it can't go forward.
1: Talk to us about who is, you've told us who was happy about these two not getting through. Who is unhappy about these two ballot questions not making the ballot?
0: Unhappy about the income tax cut question are business groups and trade organizations that are very concerned about the state's competitiveness and mm-hmm. the state's business climate. They see the tax rates here as being prohibitive and as really something that repels businesses and talent from moving to Massachusetts. Unhappy about the rent control question not going forward are tenant advocate groups who have been really pleading with Beacon Hill to take some kind of action to control rent increases. They saw this as their best opportunity in years for getting meaningful rent control policies back on the books in Massachusetts. And they're now very unhappy that the court has struck this down, and the legislature also does not seem that interested in taking this issue upon itself at this point.
2: Colin Young's our guest. Okay, so Colin, where does this leave us in terms of what could potentially be on the ballot in the fall? And isn't there another question? I think I'm looking at one of your cohorts there, Chris Lozinski, wrote in the State House News Service, talking about a separate ballot question that would overhaul a tax cap law, often known as Chapter 62F. Tell us what that is, and is that still alive?
0: That is still alive. That question, it's always been sort of the, oh, and also, you know, in addition to the income tax cut, there's also this other 62F question. But now it is still alive, and it's standing on its own. Essentially, what that one would do is restructure the law that about 4 years ago led to tax rebates for people across Massachusetts, state tax rebates, that is. And this question would seek to change that law to make those rebates happen more often, or at least give taxpayers a better chance at those rebates coming to fruition. So that is one way that voters could still try to give themselves some tax relief in November. Mm-hmm. It's just not as direct as the income tax cut.
1: Mm-hmm. A couple other ones I'm wondering about. Public records. This is a Diana DeSaglio situation. She's been pushing so hard, as we know, to try to make it a little more transparent up there on Beacon Hill. What would this one do?
0: So that one would make both the legislature and the governor's office subject to the state's existing public records law. We're one of the only states, if not the only state, I think there might be one other, where both the legislature and governor's office exist outside of the public records law. So this ballot question would simply extend that law to cover both lawmakers and the governor's office. And that's one where the SJC, they looked at it and issued an opinion. They didn't say there are issues with it, but they didn't say it was fully clear. They're allowing it to go forward, but that's one where if it does become law, we may see that one back before the court as it gets implemented.
2: Hmm. So Colin, what are we left with as we move towards the fall here and a fall ballot question?
0: Let's see. I'll give you a bit of the rundown here. There'll be a question to repeal legal marijuana sales. There'll be a question to authorize all-party primaries. So we would not have a Republican primary and a Democratic primary anymore. It would just be one sort of everyone in the pool kind of a primary. There's the public records question, the tax rebate question. There's a question to allow voters to register to vote and vote on election day. There's a question dealing with starter home zoning, land and water conservation, collective bargaining for public defenders, And then they'll also

0: be a question looking to repeal the state's most recent gun control law. Mm-hmm. And that'll mm-hmm. round out a very meaty November ballot.
1: Yeah, that's a lot, isn't it, Colin?
0: Yeah, by my count, we've got 9 still tracking towards the ballot. A couple knocked off, 3 knocked off. But Secretary of State Bill Galvin is expecting the big voter guide that he mails out to everyone over the summer. He was saying that was looking like it was going to be about 100 pages. So it may also be, a mailbox stuffer.
1: Or summer reading.
0: Exactly. Yeah, be treated.
1: Colin, great to have you. Thanks so very much for the info. All right. So coming your way, everybody, we've got some good news for Massachusetts. Boston Business Journal's executive editor, Doug Banks, he's coming along. He's going to explain it.
2: You are listening to the New England Business Report on the Voice of Boston, WRKO 680. Joe and Kim will be right back.

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1: Subaru summer. Hi, I'm Joe Shortsleeve, host of the New England Business Report on WRKO. I recently sat down with Mike Marshall of Marshall Wealth Management. Here's what he shared.
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1: Welcome back to the New England Business Report on this Sunday morning. Of course, this is where we talk with the executive editor of the Boston Business Journal, one Doug Banks, regular visitor here. Doug, we appreciate you joining us. But I understand, Doug, you know, you haven't been at your desk this off very often. I understand that you've been going to all these World Cup games. You've been to three?
4: Yes, three. It has been great. I'm a big soccer fan, Joe. And, you know, the World Cup shows up in our country, what, every 25 years or 30 years? So, I mean, I'll take it. Yeah, it's been a good opportunity. It took me 6 months to get media credentials to this. It was a hot ticket, but I've been able to get to some of the games, and it's been a lot of fun to see the local crowds, see all the different groups of, you know, people coming in, visiting our city. And of course, everybody's seen the headlines and been watching their social media feeds with all the fun craziness of the Scottish fans and the Norwegian fans, and it's been a good run and a good opportunity for businesses. It's a business show, right? So it's been a good opportunity for businesses to see all this this tourism and excitement over the last couple of weeks, for sure.
5: Boy, I couldn't agree with you more. I think it's been terrific because I think we were all really worried that this was not going to go so well.
4: Well, let's face it. I spoke with Martha Sheridan, who's head of Meet Boston, sure. And I spoke with Mike Lloyd, the head of Boston 26, which is the organizing committee of this. And, you know, both of them said what you would expect them to say, which is, yeah, was it pretty, you know, this past year, year and a half? No. Martha Sheridan likened it to making sausage. The process isn't pretty, but, you know, the outcome is great. And they could not be happier with how things have been going so far. So, you know, we know that Foxborough obviously held a gun to the head of the organizers at one point. And then you had, you know, Mayor Wu and the state fighting over where the fan festival was going to be. So we had a lot of politics involved. We had a lot of, you know, posturing going on. There was a lot that, you know, didn't go right in the months ahead, but no one can deny that. You know, I think we got lucky with Scotland because it's such a fun group of people that came and partied in our city and got everybody excited. But did we get lucky? Yes. And they would admit, our organizers would admit that. Has it set the table for the 4th of July that's coming up next week and the 250th and all the activity and then the tall ships after that? I think it set the table perfectly. And we brought a lot of people in. And surprisingly, one of the things that I've been most excited about on behalf of businesses is the number of people from the suburbs who decided, you know what, I'm going into the city because that looks like a fun place to be and I want to be there. And so a lot of the people that I've seen downtown and around town are actually just Massachusetts residents who are like showing up because they've got this FOMO. Like they're fearing missing out. They want to make sure that they are not missing the party that they're seeing. And it's been great. It's been great. Restaurants are thrilled. Bars are thrilled. They're making up for, you know, a lot of lost time and overall very good.
1: Doug Banks, a senior editor of the Boston Business Journal, our guest. But I guess, Doug, how much of this is anecdotal evidence and how much of it is hard data points at this?
4: Great question. I don't think anybody has hard data unless you count the number of kegs of beer that, you know, went that got consumed. I don't know that people are tallying it right now, but that's because, as everybody heard, you know, so many restaurants actually got drank dry. So I think that there's clearly counts of beer kegs that you could say. I talked to one restaurateur that said they're normally their big day is St. Patrick's Day, as you might suspect, and in across two or three days last week, they outsold the beer in at least two of the days, bigger than they've ever done. So it is all anecdotal right now. I think there will be a point where you can look at this, and whether it's a hotel rooms, those did get filled up toward the end, though I don't know if. Over the, you know, across Greater Boston, we saw the number of hotel rooms filled up that we expected to see. That one will be interesting to see, but I think we've got time to do those tallies, and I think, you know, we should see some interesting results.
5: Well, I hope we do see some great results, but I think one thing we've definitely done is that we put ourselves on a world stage that has been very positive. Anybody who has visited has said repeatedly they've had a wonderful experience here, and I think that's great for Boston. Let's change gears just a bit, if we could, real quickly. A couple of businesses, some good things happening for them. I'm going to let you explain what those are.
4: So this past week, the state's Economic Assistance Coordinating Council, which is an economic development agency, handed out tax credits to companies to grow here. And what's interesting is Governor Healey's been talking about the need to double down on defense technologies, AI, advanced manufacturing, and, you know, robotics. And 11 companies were or 11 projects were approved for tax credits. And because of the economic development bill that passed last year, not the one that's currently being worked on, but the last year, this round of tax credits resulted in 2,793 new full-time jobs coming to the state. They gave out $52 million in tax credits, and they got a commitment from Vulcan Forms, which is a manufacturer out in Devens, to build a $1.3 billion manufacturing facility. It's going to create 1,063 permanent jobs with an average wage of $98,000. And that was a $21 million tax credit. What's interesting about this, and where I think you're seeing improvement, so that particular deal, the $1.3 billion commitment, was the largest in 20 years in terms of a commitment from a company to build here. You might be able to quibble with that number if you look at what GE had promised or what MassMutual had promised a few years back, but neither of those actually fulfilled that promise. They had to claw some of that tax credit money back. Now, what they're doing this year, the changes that they've made is that they're providing these credits as you go. So a company doesn't get a full lump sum credit. They're not going to get all $21 million now. That's a pledge. And so as they add those jobs, that's when those credits kick in. So companies no longer have to worry about the money getting clawed back. They don't have to worry about compliance meetings because they're only getting credits as they add full-time jobs, which is honestly a smart improvement that the companies like because they don't get policed. And the state likes because they don't have to give out money. They're not giving out any money in cash anymore. They used to, but now they're not doing that at all. They're just giving out credits, and it's all coming back in the form of these jobs. In the form of the taxes from the properties, that commercial properties that they're building, and we saw three major ones. Like I said, Vulcan Forms was one. There was a company. Obviously the most well known one would be Boston Dynamics. That's the company that makes the Atlas robot and the Spot dog robot. And that was they have a 1,200 job expansion in Waltham, and that's valued at $100 million. And what's interesting about that one is that they Waltham won that over a different site in Massachusetts and over a large campus outside Savannah, Georgia, owned by Hyundai, which is Boston Dynamics' owner. So it could have all gone to Georgia. It's staying here in Massachusetts. So credit the economic development officials in the state for winning those projects and keeping jobs here and adding jobs here. So a really successful economic development week for the state and for companies in Massachusetts.
1: All right. He's Doug Banks, executive editor of the Boston Business Journal. We do appreciate taking time and joining us on the New England Business Report. Coming up in just a little while, we're going to be talking with Paul Nedzwicki, CEO and president of the Cape Cod Chamber of Commerce.
6: Kim and Joe will explore more business news that impacts our New England economy when they return.
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1: Hi, I'm Joe Shortsleeve, host of the New England Business Report on WRKO. I recently sat down with Mike Marshall of Marshall Wealth Management. Here's what he shared.
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1: And welcome back to the New England Business Report on this Sunday morning, June the 28th. Joe Shortsleeve here with Kim Kerrigan. Hey, later in the program, we're going to be talking with the CEO and president of the Cape Cod Chamber of Commerce, Paul Nedzwicki. He's always a great guest. He's going to tell us how the summer's shaping up down there on Cape Cod 2026. Here's a headline, Kim. It's in the Boston Globe. It's an article written by Alexa Gagoz, Cambridge bar restaurant owners fuming over newly proposed liquor rules. A little known liquor proposal has ignited one of Cambridge's biggest fights. Apparently, this proposal by this three-member Cambridge License Commission would significantly expand restrictions on bars and restaurants with liquor licenses. Okay, listen to this. Among the changes, they'd have to ensure that customers wait at least 30 minutes between each drink.
5: Okay. Yeah, that's going to happen. who's ensuring that?
1: I mean, my. Obviously, the restaurant owners are saying, okay, we're going to get out the egg timers now. We're going to put them down in front of these people. They would have to stop serving bottles of wine, pitchers of beer, and shots 1 hour before closing. I mean, that's not so onerous, but where is it coming from? I have to have drink spiking detection kits ready and require alcohol service training, blah, blah, blah. And the interesting thing, though, Kim, when I looked at this and looked deeper into the story, they say that over the past year, only two Cambridge establishments have been cited for over-serving patrons. So where is this going? We'll see. But apparently they're not going to decide it until the fall. And Kim, talking about business headlines, here was one on the BBJ. Tall ships, a floating embassy, will sail to Boston in less than a month. That's right. Not just the World Cup, folks. It's not just the 250th. It's the tall ships as well. And who else knows more about the tall ships than one Dusty Rhodes? She's the CEO of Conventures. They're the leading event planning company in New England. And, of course, she is the executive director of Sail Boston. And Dusty joins us now. Dusty, thanks so much. Hey, listen, give us the big picture here. What is the 10-mile view of this?
7: It is a big event. It's a wonderful event. In many ways, it's a sometimes once-a-generational event. Happens about, maybe every 10, 15 years. We've got 60 ships coming our way. They're headed to New York right now, and come the 8th of July, they're going to start towards Massachusetts and be here for a big parade of sail on the 11th of July.
5: You know, you say they're coming from New York. So, Dusty, I know that you guys have been involved in the planning for years for this event. Does this include coordination with all these other cities, not to mention all of the countries that are being represented?
7: Yes, Sail Boston really is the mastermind behind what's called Sail 250. And basically, we embraced and incorporated the ports of New Orleans, Baltimore, Norfolk, New York for the 4th of July. We're working closely with them. And, of course, the biggest part of the tall ships coming to Boston on July 11 to 16.
1: Yeah. Okay. Dusty, talk us through that calendar. It starts on July 11th, as you're pointing out. But tell our listeners what's going to be happening when over that week.
7: Well, if I was giving advice, I'd say, first of all, on the 10th of July, which is Friday, get in your small craft or tour boat and go out to the Outer Sound, where you'll see 60 ships with their anchors dropped who are ready and getting prepared for the Grand Parade of Sail the next morning. But it should be quite a spectacular thing to see as they await the parade. Come the morning of the 11th, the Constitution will head out to Castle Island and will be greeted by the start of the parade with the U.S. Coast Guard Bark Eagle and about 20 flotillas of tall ships headed into the harbor. Really see them starting around 10 a.m., they'll go up East Boston side, turn around up by Constitution, come back down to Seaport, and one by one they get berthed. So we'll end up with ships in South Boston, in Seaport, Charlestown, North End, Van Pier, and so forth. It's a great spectacle. It's free. Come to the shoreline of Boston Harbor and watch them come in.
5: So, Dusty, talk about what it takes to get these countries to do this and where these ships, I mean, are they literally coming from overseas and coming in? How does this all work?
7: Well, it's a great question. And that is, you were right. That's what takes us many years. We've been planning this for about 5 years. And you spend a lot of time negotiating with foreign navies. You go down to Washington or down to Colombia, you know, or Argentina. And you talk with the head of the Argentinian Navy, for example, because by and large, these ships are training ships for their respective navies. So getting them to agree to all come to Boston on a certain 5 or 6 days, it takes us years of negotiation. And not to mention, of course, you're doing the same thing with the European and the Far Eastern ships. So to get everybody to align their calendars for one particular window takes a great deal of international diplomacy.
1: Mm-hmm. Dusty Rhodes is our guest, the CEO of Conventures, executive director of Sail Boston. Looking at a headline in the BBJ, an article written by Isabel Hart, and she raised an interesting point after chatting with you, Dusty. She said, the stakes are high for visitors this year because of the age of the ships. Dusty Rose says there are questions about whether or not this will ever happen again. Tell us about that.
7: Well, Joe, that's always a possibility because a lot of these wooden ships that might have been built in the 30s or 40s or 50s, we don't know what their lifespan is. Again, many of the ships are naval training vessels, but a good portion of the fleet are privately owned vessels. And we work with many different institutions, private institutions who own these ships. Finding ways to support them as training vessels for young sailors is a challenge. We hope that's not a forecast of the future, but some of these ships aren't going to be doing these international travels much longer.
5: So, Dusty, what happens if we have bad weather? I certainly don't want to bring that on, but I'm just curious because I know I've seen these big ships and that just doesn't seem good.
1: Just ignore Kim, Dusty. Just ignore her.
5: I must ask.
7: No, Kim, it's a great question. And, you know, if you think about it, bad weather really affects the spectator because the ships sail in bad weather all the time. So that's nothing to them, but should we have a northeaster or extreme fog, the ships will be fine, but the spectators won't. I do want to highlight the fact that the parade is on Saturday, and then the ships are open Saturday late afternoon into the evening, and right through Saturday, Sunday, Monday, Tuesday, Wednesday, the ships are open and free for people to come see them and board them and learn about them. And if you're going on the Italian ship or the Colombian ship or the Indian ship, these are great cultural opportunities, particularly for young people. So we're encouraging not only come watch the parade on Saturday, but come back Sunday and Sunday, Monday, Tuesday, Wednesday, and board them. It's free. It's open. It's internationally. And of course, we have fireworks on Saturday night and Wednesday night, and we have a festival right down there on Northern Avenue with lots of entertainment and merchandise, even a Ferris wheel, if you can believe it, because the up and overs, which are the lights on the tall ships as they're berthed, the spectrum, the spectacle of seeing the coastline of Boston with all these up and over lit ships is really quite beautiful.
1: Awesome. Dusty, give us an idea of the, you know, we're a business program. Tell us about the business impact. What kind of economic impact does this event have on Boston and beyond?
7: Conservatively, Joe, it's $180 million economic impact, and that's based on perhaps 4 million people. In 2000, we had, 7.5 million people. Again, to Kim's point, if the weather's with us, the economic impact is all the greater. But one never knows. But for the hotels and the restaurants, it's good business. It's multicultural. We encourage people to take the tea. The tea amps up service well. Very convenient, drops people right on our shoreline. And the beauty is it's multi-day. Come down, come a couple days, because again, whether you're going to Charlestown or the North End or Seaport, different ships, different cultures, and plenty of food and festivities.
5: And, this is the last question from me, Dusty, but could this, we had a guest on earlier and this was said, and I just want to pose it to you. Could this table have been set any better for Sail Boston thanks to World Cup 250th birthday celebration over the 4th and then, kind of culminating with this?
7: Oh, it's great. It's great. And conventions have been involved in all three of these mega projects, if you will. So we're just glad that the whole tour, we're making a national and an international statement with the hospitality that Boston offers. And I have to go out and thank people like Meet Boston and the governor and the mayor and so forth and our sponsors. Without them, we couldn't have this happen. I mean, these events are extremely costly, particularly since they are free. For everyone, and working with the 67 municipal and public safety agencies that we've been working with for the last several years, I take my hat off to the public safety agencies for making this all going to work so well.
1: All right. Congratulations there to Dusty Rhodes and pulling this all together. She's Dusty Rhodes, the CEO of Conventures and the Executive Director of Sail Boston.
5: Well, Joe, speaking of these big events, and boy, we've been lucky to have them. It is hard to believe that there's only a couple more World Cup matches down at Boston Stadium. Shortly thereafter, I believe it will become Gillette Stadium again. Planning has been going on for years. Hype has been going on. It feels like even longer. The big question that we talked about a little bit earlier in the show and we continue to talk about now, and I think people will talk about for a while, was it worth it? Did we get from this what was promised, or did we get even more? Joining us to talk a little bit more about that is Skip Perm. He's the director of the sports management program over there at Suffolk University. And you're a big soccer fan. So has it lived up to what your anticipation and your expectations were?
8: Well, I've watched an enormous amount of the action for sure. So it is captivating. And as a sports fan, it's just on all the time. You could watch it from pretty much noon to midnight if you wanted to. And I'm an early bed person, so I don't go that late. But if this was, if we were talking simply vibes, sorry, and full candor, look, we don't have any numbers yet from hotel rooms, spend, all of that. That will come. And there are questions that should be asked. But if it was a vibe story, Boston is getting nothing but an incredible amount of love, particularly from two communities, the Scottish community for one, and then I think the Norwegian community would be second. But the vibes are, I think, hugely positive as we head into Sail Boston and the 250th of the U.S. So lots of good things.
1: Yeah, well, Skip, what happened? I mean, you know, as we were staring this down, everybody's saying, oh, no, nothing's working. Nobody's booking hotel rooms, things like this. So where did it change?
8: Well, and again, so I want to caution you. I don't know that we know that things really have changed. And there are plenty of sports economists who will tell you, well, this just displaces business that would have come anyway. It's summertime in Boston. So, yes, lots of people will be in town. So let's see what the percentage growth is when it all comes in. Is it 2%, 5%? I don't know. We'll get those numbers. But, look, when you start talking about, okay, Boston's going to build this sister relationship with Edinburgh, Scotland, well, that wasn't there before the World Cup, right? Mm-hmm. When you talk about Lynn, what's really interesting here, as I think about it, is the New England Patriots – they have a couple of international markets that they are licensed to market in. One is Germany. Germany is playing right here in their quarterfinal, their round of 32 match. So that seems like a great opportunity for them. And then I've even heard, not from any official sources, but maybe the Patriots are looking at playing a game in Scotland down the road. Mm-hmm. That's a relationship that I don't know existed prior to this, and if that opens those types of doors, then you're talking about real business.
5: Yeah, absolutely. I know that we, you know, spoke to the folks at Meet Boston a couple of times, and they were hoping that maybe the outcome of this, besides the financial boon that this may bring to the area while it's all been going on, would be what happens in the future. I was really impressed. I've been impressed with how well the city has laid things out and how smoothly things have gone. And you were telling us that Boston's been named the safest World Cup city by Football Ground Guy. Tell me a little bit more about that. I think that's spectacular.
8: Yeah, I mean, that's a, you know, that's a football, you know, website specific. And look, I don't know that it's an official source. I don't even know what the data is behind that. But one organization, the Football Ground Guide, has rated Boston the safest. And look, from my experience, having just been over at London with 20 students, they wait in line. Like when you go to a match at the London Stadium to see West Ham, the only way to really get there is by train. And literally they have these human queues with people holding stop signs that rotate, go, stop. And the people are conditioned to just waiting, right? They don't want to crush the train. So they understand what it means to wait, take public transportation. And I think some of our biggest fears coming into this was, oh, it's going to be a mess. The train's not going to work. People are going to wait for hours. That's sort of just what they do. And I have first-person experience doing that. So they're conditioned to do it. And so they do it. And they happily do it. And it's a very mm-hmm. festive atmosphere.
1: Skip Perham's our guest. He is a business of sports expert from Suffolk University and a regular visitor here on the program. All right, before we let you go there, what else? What are some of the points that you really want to mention at this point?
8: Well, what I did right before we started talking was just to look and see what kind of press Boston was getting in you know, some of the other parts, you know, in Norway, to see if there were any Norwegian English sites. Or in Scotland. And, you know, I'm just looking at headlines, the BBC, you know, how the Taunton Army has captured the heart of Boston, right? those are the types of headlines that you're seeing. I think you're seeing here. I actually, in my head, as I was preparing, I'm like, I don't know that I've seen a negative headline from the Boston Herald, right? And that to me says, oh, they must be doing something right, because if the Herald isn't ripping into it, then either they're really burying the bad news or there's no bad news to have. Maybe that bad news will come when we get the full economic readout. But if we think of these events as long tail opportunities, and that's what Meet Boston, I think, is really in, is for the long term, you know, generating the long term benefits, then I just don't see a negative right now.
5: Yeah, I think if it brings more international visitors to the city over time, it will have been a win because it's been interesting. And Joe, you know, this is a story that we haven't even talked about, and that's just how many Canadians are not coming to the city right now. So to fill it with folks from Edinburgh is not a bad thing, it doesn't seem.
8: Yeah, and Norway, too. I've not seen any numbers on Norway. I did see a 50,000K figure on the number of folks who have come in from Scotland. I don't know what the Norway is. I was walking on the Greenway this week. There was an alt for Norge, all in for Norway event going on there. There are things happening in the city that I don't know that would have happened otherwise. Again, we don't have the numbers yet. It may have displaced business that would have already come in, but I think I said this to the last time. You miss 100% of the shots that you don't take. Boston's taking their shot here. Can you maximize it over the long term? And can you do some business, you know, while the event happens? That's positive for the community. So let's keep asking questions, but I think all is good as of right now.
5: Absolutely. Skip, thanks so much for being a part of the show. Still coming your way, folks, we're going to take a trip to Cape Cod. This is the New England Business Report.
6: 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Joe and Kim will be right back.
1: Hi, I'm Joe Shortsleeve, host of the New England Business Report on WRKO. I recently sat down with Mike Marshall of Marshall Wealth Management. 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
1: And welcome back to the New England Business Report on this Sunday morning, June the 28th. Well, as promised, we have the president and CEO of the Cape Cod Chamber of Commerce. Summer is marching along. Summer of 2026 down there on Cape Cod. And Paul Nedzwicki joins us. And I don't know, Paul, you know, anecdotally, it seems like we're off to a pretty good start. But what are the data points showing?
10: Well, we're off to a great start. Yeah, the data points are up, especially the advanced bookings, especially peak season. July and August are up almost 15% over last year at the hotels. So that's good news.
1: Why? What's going on? How do you explain that?
5: What do you attribute that to?
10: You know, it's not clear yet. You know, we'll get a good look at the data on the other side and parse through some of that. Could be some of the World Cup impact with people that have traveled here from other countries. They're staying in Boston and are on the Cape for a long weekend, or at least 3 or 4 days.
1: Or gas prices, right? I mean, you know, people don't want to...
10: Yeah, gas prices. Yeah, the Cape always tends to fare pretty well when gas prices are high because we are still a drivable destination and people, you know, aren't going to travel long distances or fly as much.
5: Of course, we don't want to scare people off. I would imagine there are rentals and whatnot still available, right?
10: There are. There are short-term rentals available, especially if you're looking towards the end of the season now, sort of later in August, early September.
1: And what's on your desk, Paul? What are you watching closely here?
10: Well, we're last week, we just came off a big weekend. You know, the Juneteenth weekend has sort of become the sort of unofficial kickoff for summer in many respects on the Cape. Now we have Memorial Day, but a lot of times that's early, and there might be some, the weather's not usually as great, but Juneteenth has been great for us. So last weekend we had, on the first day of summer, Doug the Quahog, who predicts how many beach days there are going to be this summer, and he predicted 72. We had the Father's Day car show in Hyannis, which sees about 10,000 people down on Main Street in Hyannis. So we're off to a pretty hot start. Looking forward to July 4th with any number of parades and firework and drone events.
1: I was at that Father's Day car show. It was ridiculous by 10 a.m. Paul, were you there?
10: Yeah. No, I was there. You know, I go every year, and it's just become a great tradition. And it's packed every year.
5: So, Paul, it sounds like lots of rainbows and unicorns, but there's got to be a few things that are not going exactly the way you want them to. For example, how are we doing with traffic coming over?
10: Well, you know, there are more people down here, there's going to be more traffic. So we have seen some traffic issues. We've also seen some, you know, last month we had some construction on the Bourne Bridge. That created some sort of traffic issues. And earlier this week, with some rain, we had some flooding on sort of the Market Basket side of the Sagamore Bridge that slowed things down. But those were during the week primarily. So we are still looking at the bridge replacement project. So that's high on our list of things to make sure that we're vigilant about. They've started to do some of the load testing out there. We're hopeful that the environmental reviews will be wrapped up by the end of the summer. They'll select a contractor before the end of this year, and that there'll be a shovel in the ground by the end of next year.
1: All right. Well, we're talking about the Sagamore Bridge replacement as opposed to the Bourne, correct? Because it's only the Sagamore that is funded at this point. So, update our listeners on what's going on with that, because everybody's asking about it, because, you know, every time you're trying to drive over the Sagamore Bridge, you wonder if you're going to make it to the other side.
10: Well, I think we're in good shape. I mean, MassDOT has been doing a really good job down here. They've got all of the preliminary work that almost all of it that they can do is done. And they're doing it to make it as sort of low risk for whoever the contractor is that wins the bid this fall. So we're ready to go. It's about 25% design, and whoever they hire to construct will take it the rest of the way.
5: How are we doing with the other one, though? Now, let's talk a little bit more. Any loosening up of funding? I know there has been some issues.
10: Yeah, not yet. Not yet. I mean, the state continues to apply for federal resources through the same vehicles that provided the funding for Sagamore. So we'll see how that turns around, but as it stands today, there's no money for the Bourne Bridge replacement. So it's sort of full steam ahead with Sagamore. But I think what we're really looking at now, especially with our Cape and Islands Bridge Coalition here at the Chamber, we're looking at that funding for Bourne. That has to happen. So we've been talking about that a lot, talking to the state about it. We know that our legislative delegation has also been engaged in that discussion. And hopefully there'll be more news on that by the end of the summer.
1: Yeah, how so? What do you mean?
10: You know, I think we have to look at all the options that are out there. Is it going to be federal funding? And I know down in Washington, D.C. right now, they're taking a look at the surface transportation reauthorization. And that's a big deal. It's a big deal across the country. But that bridge improvement program that provided the funding for Sagamore could be extended as part of that surface transportation bill that we expect to move through Congress. And so we're hopeful that there'll be some action or some indication that there will be action by the end of the summer. And if not, we're going to have to look at other means of financing the Bourne Bridge. But it is a federal asset. And I think the federal government has to sort of consider what its options are, because the 2020 Army Corps of Engineers report said that the Bourne Bridge was probably looking at the major rehabilitation by 2029, and that's coming up soon. And that's going to be hundreds of millions of dollars, and would still leave the Army Corps and the federal government with that asset, which I know they would rather not have. I know they'd rather convey that to the Commonwealth.
5: Yeah. Let's change gears just a little bit and go back to the businesses there. on the Cape. How are they doing with employees? That, you know, was such an ordeal for a few years. Are they fully employed and keeping businesses open, you know, as many days as they would want to be open?
10: Yeah, we think the employment picture is actually pretty good. The Cape has about 85,000 people that are employed year round, but that increases by 20 to 25,000 in peak season. And, you know, so many of those are foreign-born workers that are here on J-1 visas or H-2B visas. The J-1 program in particular, the summer work travel program, only has 100,000 visas available nationwide, and we use 5,000 of them down here on the Cape. Mm. So everybody seems to be staffed up. There doesn't seem to be any sort of changes in hours or menu changes. I think a lot of our businesses learned a lot going through the pandemic and some of the pinch that was put on the labor supply at that point in time. We have heard, a couple of cancellations from some of the J-1s. I know that the foreign embassies are busy, and they were busy processing visas for the World Cup. And I know that there are some enhanced vetting requirements now as it relates to J-1 students, like social media background checks and things like that, that might be slowing it down a little bit. But we haven't seen any real indication that there's going to be a major problem this summer that would affect businesses in a way that would be noticeable to visitors.
1: Paul Nedzwicki is our guest, CEO and president of the Cape Cod Chamber of Commerce. Last question from me, Paul, and you may not have the answer to these. It's sort of detailed, but there's two well-known restaurants in the Cape, one Baxter's in Hyannis and two Wimpy's in Osterville. Anything new with Baxter's? There was rumors that the town could buy it.
10: Yeah, I mean, I've heard some of that. I mean, Baxter sits right on the Hyannis Inner Harbor. It's kind of a choice piece of property, and I know the family is sort of interested in selling that. But I don't think that there's anything to announce related to the ownership of that property anytime soon.
1: How about Wimpy's in Osterville? I know they're supposedly going to close down on the Labor Day.
10: Yeah, I think Wimpy's is going to close, and I believe it's been purchased. So we'll see what pops up there next year. But, yeah, I mean, those are two sort of historic restaurants on the Cape that have kind of timed out. You know, and I think we see this with restaurants and other businesses on the Cape, especially family businesses. You know, it gets to that point where the people that started the business and made it successful want to retire, right. But the kids don't want to do it. Right. Yeah. So we're dealing with a lot of that succession planning on the Cape.
1: And where will you be on the 4th of July?
10: On the 4th of July, I will be in several different communities, but I'm really preferable to the boat parade in the Hyannis Harbor at 2 p.m., so there I will definitely be there.
1: He's Paul Nedzwicki. He's the president and CEO of the Cape Cod Chamber of Commerce, and we thank you for taking time and joining us on the New England Business Report.
5: Well, that's going to do it for this edition of the New England Business Report. 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
17: Several wind-driven wildfires in the American West has put parts of the Four Corners region in what's deemed extremely critical fire danger. The largest is in Utah. The Cottonwood fires burned more than 92,000 acres and remains 0% contained, while the Iron fires burned more than 40,000 acres and is 38% contained, and the Cherry fires burned about 20,000 acres and is 0% contained. Red flag warnings are in effect across the region due to strong, gusty winds that that continue. At great risk, says the National Weather Service, are parts of eastern Utah, western Colorado, northeast Arizona, and northwest New Mexico. Police in Massachusetts say at least four people were shot as hundreds gathered in the street following a World Cup match. Police in Brockton say they received multiple reports of gunfire shortly before midnight Friday. Officers found at least four victims with gunshot wounds. Their conditions were not clear. There's no reports of any arrests. Uber says it'll roll out stricter background checks and restrictions for its drivers. Rob Martier has details.
18: The company said the new policies for rideshare drivers and couriers will take effect on Monday. Among the changes, Uber is expanding the list of criminal offenses that permanently disqualify someone from being a driver in the U.S. The company will no longer allow people with prior convictions for violent felonies, sexual crimes, stalking, or strangulation to drive. Uber said it had prevented over 3 million people from joining or remaining on the platform since 2017. I'm Rob Martier.
17: A fire chief in Ohio says it's a miracle no one was killed when a house exploded last week near Cleveland. Two people were injured when the house blew up Thursday in the Cleveland suburb of Twinsburg. Fire officials say no one was in the home, but the blast threw a neighbor out of his chair. Sheriff's deputies say a subcontractor was installing fiber internet in the area and caused a gas leak when the blast happened. I'm Scott Kong.
19: I'm Al Griffith with this quick check on the stories trending right now on WBZ News Radio 1030. A Boston duck boat overturns on a ramp near the Charles River Saturday, injuring six people, two of them seriously. Cambridge police said 32 people were on board at the time. The company said it's working with both Mass State Police and the U.S. Coast Guard to investigate the incident. A celebration of black art and culture in Boston, marking its eighth anniversary despite financial challenges. Here's WBZ's Mike Macklin.
20: From Franklin Park to a parking lot on Morrissey Boulevard, the Boston Art and Music Soul Festival downsized rather than disappear after losing 70% of its corporate funding. The festival, that is a celebration of black art history, remains strong in the person of its founder, Catherine Morris.
21: The kids are performing. We have dance classes. I mean, it's amazing.
20: BAMFest marked its eighth year on the cultural scene in Boston.
19: I'm Al Griffith.
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3: Hi, this is Russ Hackman, author of the book, Wall Street is Not Your Friend. Coming up next on the Wall Street Sweeper, we're talking about retirement decisions that sound simple until the fine print shows up. Markets seem to be tiring of the AI play. Is a plunge in some of the big stocks in order? How to make sure your financial plan is ready for a volatile future? Let's be smarter investors in 2026. It all starts now.
4: Hackman Wealth Partners presents The Wall Street Sweeper with Russ Hackman.
3: When you come in, we review the big six retirement risks, which is the things that can go wrong in retirement financially.
4: Russ is the president of Hackman Wealth with four offices in Boston.
3: Great strategies for income to be sure that I have consistent income in retirement.
4: Russ Hackman is the author of the book, Wall Street is Not Your Friend, lifting the veil on the way Wall Street hides fees and conflicts of interest.
3: They say in Vegas that those casinos weren't built on winners, and neither were those fancy buildings on Wall Street.
4: Russ is a frequent contributor to CNN, Barron's, US News, CBS News, Forbes, Yahoo Finance, AARP, and other media outlets. When they need answers, they turn to Russ Hackman, and so can you. And now, the Wall Street Sweeper.
6: We're sweeping away the clutter of Wall Street for those in the Boston Metro. And once again, thanks for listening to the Wall Street Sweeper. 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And Russ, with over 25 years experience as a financial advisor and that focus on navigating retirement amid volatile markets, and he addresses so much of that and a lot of warnings too in his book, Wall Street is Not Your Friend. And actually opening the show, Russ, as you have for years now, with a take on the economy and the markets.
3: Well, yeah, Dave. And, you know, it's sort of been one week it's up, one week it's down, right? But you have seen this sort of convergence of the indices where the NASDAQ has gone from being up 16% at its hottest point, kind of the end of May, to now more like up 11%. And the Dow and the S&P are both up 8%. So you've seen kind of rotation out of the hottest AI stocks into some of the more boring stocks. That's why the Dow and the S&P are converging. By boring, I mean, you know, sort of

0: Obviously, we've been talking that there was a lot of hot air, particularly in the semiconductor stocks, but you're starting to see, there's a real bunch of real drop down in the hot SpaceX IPO, which had gotten up from 135, the IPO price up as high as like 210, and then it's now back down to like 155. So you can expect that to continue to be volatile. You've seen some of the hot air come out of some of the memory stocks that, you know, we were talking about how they had gone up like more than 100% since March 31st. So some of that is reversing. You know, we'll see if it's just a pause or what. You know, one question, and I was reading in the Wall Street Journal, one question is what happens when the Fed starts hiking interest rates? And that's one thing you're seeing right now is, you know, we invest cash for clients, and you know, I bought my first 4% T-bill in a long time. 9-12 months T-bills yielding 4%.
1: Wow.
0: That ain't bad.
1: Not at all.
0: It's not that great when you consider inflation is around 4%. But well, it's a nice number.
1: Speaking of tide, it's a wash.
0: Good one. So 4% T-bills, the CDs probably be at that rate soon if you swing by your bank. 10-year Treasury staying up there at 441. And so the market is saying, hey, Fed hikes are coming probably later this year. And it's given some a little agita because actually, if you look back at the demise of the 1999.com bubble, part of that was popped by increasing Fed rates.
1: Ooh, right.
0: So we are going to be keeping our eye on the inflation numbers that came out this week and continue to come out. They're still pretty high. You know, risk is in the air. I'll say that. And we had been saying, look, there's just the stocks had gone from down, all down March 31 to all up on May 31 to now they're down again. And so it's like, oh, brother.
1: It's a wild ride.
0: Speaking of, well, it's not a wild ride. It's a good ride. We got some good stuff to talk about today. We're talking all about retirement decisions that sound simple until the fine print shows up, and including the longevity blind spot, the pension fork. We got the HSA clock, and we got some questions about fine print from listeners. So that's all good stuff. For our folks in Boston, we just had some great turnout that Claire Hare, our partner, had a event in Hingham this past week on Tuesday, and that was well attended. So thank you for those who attended. And if you didn't attend and want to talk to Claire anyway, you're welcome to call in. This is our first chance to transition opportunity, and that's offered to come and get that second opinion. That's offered to the next five callers that have saved $500,000 or more for retirement.
1: 617-674-2000. 617-674-2000 to make it happen. 617-674-2000. Coming up, case study from Hackman Wealth Senior Vice President Jack Young.
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1: And we're back and we're sweeping away the clutter of Wall Street as we always do here on this show, The Wall Street Sweeper. And we always talk about the great team at Hackman Wealth Partners and the senior leadership team. And Jack Young is part of that as Senior Vice President. Jack, you and Claire here, the other Senior Vice President, always sharing great stories, case studies here on the show. And we're going to bring up someone Russ likes to call Aunt Irma. But this is not a kindly old aunt. Irma is a... it's not an ant either. It's the federal government and what they can do, what can happen with your Medicare premiums you pay. What is Irma?

0: great to be with you, Dave. And yeah, let me give a little context to the setup of the story or the case a little bit first for the folks. So we work with a lot of people, as you know, and a lot of our listeners know at this point. Most people in the ages of 55 to 75, but really even a smaller window is that 60 to 70 range.
1: Yeah.
0: And they either have retired or they're very close to it. And there's usually this gap period that exists for many between when they stop working and when the IRS requires them to start taking money out of their IRAs. And that window for most people, Dave, is actually one of the genuinely the most important tax planning opportunities of their lifetime. And people are actually completely unaware of it in many cases, not out of just it's one of the most pivotal planning opportunities, planning time frames that can exist, that do exist.
1: Mm-hmm.
0: And, you know, for instance, the case I want to share today, and I'll get to Irma, case I wanted to share today, Dave, is let's call them a couple, Bill and Carol. They live in the Metro West area outside of Boston. Bill's retired, 67. Carol is 64, still works part-time. But between the two of them, they've saved about $1.5 million in traditional IRAs in an older 401k Bill had rolled over. And they also had a pension coming in plus Social Security. And they had some after-tax assets, not a ton, some brokerage account assets, but not a lot. So a lot of folks out there are like, well, I mean, Social Security pension over $1 million. What do you need to help them with? Well, problem was what was coming, and this is getting to Aunt Irma here, is that at 73 or 75, depending on your birth year, the 1960 cutoff, but the IRS requires you. A lot of folks out there are hopefully familiar with required minimum distributions. The amount that the IRS requires you to take from all of your pre-tax accounts. And we had identified through some financial modeling that their RMDs, required minimum distributions, were going to be about $60,000, a little bit more a year, that they were forced to take out on top of Social Security and the pension. So needless to say, this had pretty decent tax consequences, pretty severe tax consequences.
1: Yeah, absolutely.
0: This is where the, Dave, get to the point is, I know that's probably what you're saying, Jack, get to the point, but the, the, not just income taxes, although that matters, and we do a lot of tax ledger work, but there's also something called IRMA, that stands for Income-Related Monthly Adjustment Amount. Most people never even heard of this until it shows up.
1: They find
0: Medicare
1: out with
0: bill.
1: A surprise, don't they?
0: That's
1: usually.
0: Right. Yeah. And essentially, what it is, just for the listeners out there from a conceptual level, is just when your income exceeds certain thresholds, Medicare charges you higher premiums for Part B and Part D. And sometimes within the certain thresholds, we're not talking a couple bucks more, 20 bucks more. We're talking hundreds of dollars per month per person.
1: Mm.
0: So for a couple, I mean, if you hit a certain threshold, you know, that's, you know, $400,000-$600,000 more a month. I mean, that's, I don't know how you guys feel, but that's a decent amount of money.
1: I call it significant.
0: Right. And so, I mean, I think what we were able to do then is like, okay, well, what can you do? And basically mapped out, and we've talked about this before, but a multi-year Roth conversion strategy between Bill's retirement at 67 and his RMD start at 73. So that's 6 years of careful planning to convert chunks of his IRA into his Roth IRA, pay the taxes now at today's rates, and permanently reduce the balance eventually that the government's going to say, okay, now you have to calculate your RMD and take it as income. So the goal was to stay below the IRMA cliff each year while making meaningful progress. So also another benefit is, and a lot of folks, I think, doesn't get thrown into the calculus enough when we talk about it, is, you know, the growth on that Roth account will be tax-free, right?
1: Mm-hmm.
0: And I think that there's a large value to that, compounding tax-free growth. That, yes, are we paying more taxes now? Unequivocally. And we're doing it intentionally and on purpose. I love the word intentionally.
1: Right. Voluntarily.
0: Voluntarily, which is, sounds crazy, but it actually makes sense. Well,
1: yeah, because it's a it's an investment, like the old seed and harvest thing.
0: Well, right, and what the trade is you're essentially swapping a future tax problem for a manageable strategic tax payment today. That's the trade. And then when we ran, and then what's fun to see the value of this, and what I would encourage clients to reach out or give us a call, is we build these models that show with this approach, it could mean hundreds of thousands of dollars of in difference of after tax wealth. And that's with a portfolio that, you know, yes, is they have a meaningful portfolio, but I mean, it's not like they're, you know, running around with 10, 20, $30 million. And it's still making a difference of, in this particular case, actually hundreds of thousands of dollars in after tax wealth.
1: Wow. And there's one other thing, and we've got about a minute here, Jack, and I know, but it's something you really need to consider because, and women do tend to live longer, but at some point one spouse will pass away. What are the tax consequences then?
0: Well, right, and actually in this particular case, it is pretty clear that one spouse is going to live longer than the other, and they were very open about it, and it was part of the planning conversation. So, yeah, I mean, when that happens, then you're, and then basically she'll be now paying single tax brackets,
1: so right,
0: she'll get jacked up in the tax brackets, and you know that really is something that I don't think a lot of people think about, and you don't want to think about it. But from a financial planning, a fiduciary perspective, it's extreme. We can run scenarios where we'll show you how much after tax wealth is created by doing it now together, as opposed to when there's just one person and you're paying into the single tax brackets.
1: Wow, there's so much to consider. So you did talk about Irma, and that's really a tax, but you talked about overall tax considerations in retirement planning, and that's a big part of that conversation. Not the only, certainly, but a big part of it. And if you want to come in and get a look at your very own case study, the opportunity is now.
0: That's right. For the first five callers that have saved $500,000 or more, please give the Hackman Wealth Team a call and let us run some tax analysis for you on your portfolio.
1: 617-674-2000. 617-674-2000. Again, it's 617-674-2000.
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1: 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Well, people are living longer. It's a fact. It's so much a fact, there's a term, longevity risk. And Russ is going to approach longevity, as he and the team do, when, with everyone they meet. Russ, you have to plan for a longer retirement now. And if retirement could last 30 years or more, what changes about the way that, that you should build the plan?
4: Yeah, I mean, we talk about this a lot, and it's kind of like, yeah, long retirement, get prepared for that. But then, you know, when we do sit down and meet with people week in and week out, you know, I was meeting with a woman this past week. She was single. She had $3.5 million saved. But, you know, she's in her late 60s, a lot of longevity in her family, and still, and yeah, her portfolio's up like everyone's portfolio's up the last few years. But she's saying, you know, I don't, and she's with a particular big box advisor. She's like, you know, I don't really know how to be sure that I'm okay, right? I'll talk a little bit about how you can not be 1,000% sure, but you can be 98, 99+% sure you're going to be okay, in my estimation, at least. We'll talk about that. But yeah, increasingly, one of the things is, you know, I don't think anyone believes the official inflation numbers coming out of the government. Right now, they're saying it's 3.5 or something.
5: Gas pump says no.
4: Right. But like anybody who walks into a grocery store, and you know, we have some pretty well off clients, and even the well off ones are going like, man, like what happened at the grocery store? Right. you know, and you know, the average person who saved like a million or two, that is just far from a foregone conclusion that your money's going to last, right? And you got to remember that, you know, I'm looking at the indices now. I mean, S&P's up 93% in the last 3 years, right? Wow. And, you know, that is all well and good, but that party will end sometime. And again, I'm not Dr. Doom here. That's just history. I have a thing here that, yeah, shows a bear market occurs every, this is from 1961, a bear market occurred every 5.5 years, average decline 35%. So look at your stocks, stress them down 0.35%, and please don't tell us it can't happen. Don't tell yourself.
5: It can.
4: It can't happen, right? So, yeah, the way you do figure that out, and a lot of people say, well, I'm not going to live past 85, but let me tell you, how many 95-year-olds do you know today that I think they'll all tell you they never expected to make it to 95.
5: Right, they shocked themselves. It seems like we all underestimate our lifespan.
4: Well, and then it is, you know, the advancement of healthcare is a lot of it, mm-hmm. right? And that's going to continue to advance. So you got to think that in 30 years from now, there's going to be a lot of 105-year-old people going like, man, I didn't think that was going to happen, right?
5: Should have taken better care of myself.
4: So, yeah, then you start running the numbers, and particularly if inflation is high, it's like, well, darn, like price levels can double or triple. Mm-hmm. And I don't think anybody's done the right model on like excess inflation. We do that when folks come in to see us, like, how do you make sure my plan will stand up to inflation, stand up to the next big move down? Because it will happen sometime. It's guaranteed to happen over the next 20 to 30 years. Mm-hmm. We're spending a ton of time on tax planning. Like, what do I do about these looming RMDs? Especially if you got a million plus in your IRAs, you got a problem coming that then ties into your Medicare costs. And all that is part of the detailed planning we get into when you come in to see us. And that's offered to the next 5 callers that have saved $500,000 or more for retirement.
5: 617-674-2000. 617-674-2000. 617-674-2000. Still to come on the show, the HSA clock.
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5: Russ Hackman and the team giving us a clear picture of our financial lives on this show, and especially when you meet with them, where certainly they can get more specific in a one-on-one. 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Well, they do still exist, well, obviously with government employees, but even just a tiny bit in the private sector, Russ, pensions. So we're going to talk a little bit about pensions, lump sum, monthly payment, the choices that you face. Why does a pension election, Russ, deserve more attention than many people give it?
4: Well, yeah, I mean, this is an important question. Very often in, you know, some of the big sort of call it private public kind of entities, like some of the big educational institutions, mm-hmm. some of the big hospitals, et cetera, you know, still offer some kind of pension program. You know, you get into questions around, okay, when I retire, will I take the lump sum? Will I take the pension? And, you know, unless you got a federal pension, which I wouldn't worry about, you know, even the state pensions are, you know, in the states that we live in, none of them are in great financial position.
7: Oh, so there's a risk there then.
4: Right?
7: Yeah.
4: Well, and, you know, we're not going to say that, you know, Boston or D.C. or surrounding areas are Detroit, but that's exactly what happened in Detroit.
7: Right.
4: There's an awful lot of people that thought that they were going to have sweet pensions, and then effectively, you know, deterioration in the economy locally there, and just, you know, it just went the wrong way, and they had to hack a bunch of people's pensions. You know, that's hazardous. So we do see most people in the private sector and in the state public sector elect to at least seriously evaluate the lump sum option, and basically taking a lump sum, rolling it into an IRA, and then, you know, basically investing, trying to invest better yourself than the returns that they're promising, right? Which in general, or you can compare and say, hey, this, you know, behind door number one, I can take the, you know, the pension and the survivor option. If I have a spouse, I can do that. And behind door number two, I can look at the private market, because the private market will sell you a pension. It's called an annuity. Mm-hmm. But some of, you know, again, we talk about annuities here.
7: Different
4: like
7: kinds.
4: Some are great, some are not, but
7: right.
4: You know, I'd say that most people have less than $2 million, whether you have it coming from a pension or not, you should be evaluating, you know, something that offers you guaranteed lifetime income besides Social Security, right? If you're sitting here at 105, yeah, I mean, price levels will have gone up. But you better be sure you have something coming in, mm-hmm. you know, no matter what, right? You know, that's super important. So this, we have a lot of folks who are getting close to making pension decisions. All of us are painfully, personally familiar with the pension paperwork, which comes in a nice and easy to handle 50-page document, usually from your,
7: oh boy,
4: your provider, your hospital, whoever you happen to work with. And fortunately, we're adept at those, and, you know, helping you make the right decisions. And it is a very important decision. There's also a lot of private sector people that I've talked to that got really hosed, like the people that worked for airlines, you know, mm-hmm. they just got crushed because, you know, the airlines all went bankrupt September 11th. COVID, they all got crushed,
7: gosh,
4: right?
7: Yeah.
4: So anyway, that kind of planning, it's important, and it's offered to the next five callers that have saved $500,000 or more for retirement.
7: 617-674-2000, 617-674-2000, again, 617-674-2000. Still to come on the show, how do you know if your plan will stand up to a very long retirement, inflation, and more volatile markets?
8: This is such a blow to invest. You know what? Right now, breaking news in your stocks all around the world.
3: It takes courage to face up to things like volatile markets and Wall Street money traps. 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
7: Well, it's been called the triple tax benefit. We're going to talk about the HSA and the HSA clock now as we continue with Russ Hackman and the Wall Street Sweeper. Russ Hackman is president of Hackman Wealth Partners and also the author of the book Wall Street is Not Your Friend. 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And of course, the podcast is there too, and so much more at HackmanWealth.com. Yeah, the HSA, if you're eligible for it and under 65, Russ, it's a good thing at least to look at. I mean, why should health savings accounts planning get a second look before age 65?
4: You know, it's a lot of out-of-pocket costs, right? And the 2026 HSA contribution limits are $4,400 for self-only coverage and $8,750 for family coverage. Mm-hmm. And so the idea of sort of building up those savings accounts, particularly when you are working, that is a smart thing to do to cover future Medicare costs or out-of-pocket costs, because the amounts that you put into those plans are taken out of pre-tax money and the money goes directly to pay for healthcare costs. So effectively, you are never paying tax on that income, mm-hmm. that goes to pay for those Medicare costs.
7: Right? They're very liberal with the defined medical usage.
4: Yeah, right. I mean, you can buy like sunglasses with it, right? So that aren't even prescription, I think. So, yeah, you get a lot of your sort of daily type of shopping that you might do at like, pharmacy or something, sure. You know, that's permitted too. So, you know,
7: and you can spend after 65, you just can only contribute until 65. Certainly it comes in handy after 65 because they're out of pocket cost with Medicare.
4: Well, that's right. And we do see a lot of folks who have contributed to HSAs and accumulated pretty substantial amounts. And, you know, that's definitely smart. So, yeah. And as noted, when you do enroll in Medicare, then your ability to contribute generally ends, right? Mm-hmm. And that can surprise people, right? So, the things that you can use, those HSA funds, can be for qualified expenses that include deductibles, copays, coinsurance, sometimes Medicare premiums. Mm-hmm. But then as mentioned, a lot of other costs. So in many cases we see couples that both have an HSA, and that can be smart. There's this listener question here, Dave, that we got around the HSAs. Why don't you read that off to us?
7: Okay, they're saying I'm 64, still working, and my employer plan has an HSA. Now, I keep hearing Medicare changes the rules. Should I stop contributing automatically when I turn 65?
4: Yeah, well, what our research showed is that recent HSA guidance emphasizes that Medicare enrollment and not just birthday age is the key trigger, right? So generally, you have to stop at that point.
7: Okay.
4: Right? So, you know, that's sort of, I think, what we needed to cover about HSAs. And, you know, I want to shift gears for a second and just kind of talk about, you know, kind of the most topical items. And, you know, this will kind of lead into our next segment, which addresses, you know, our next segment is going to get into some more listener questions. Mm-hmm. But some of the more topical items that people are bringing to us now in today's market, right? Number one is, I mean, we get inundated with calls about long-term tax planning.
7: Yeah.
4: Right. And, you know, people saying, I don't know. I do know that at age 73 or 75, I'm going to have to start taking, RMDs. It's 75 if you're, born in age 19 or in the year rather 1960 or later. So we're seeing a lot of people say, look, I know that these RMDs are coming. Some people, even earlier than the RMDs, or I'd say a good number of people we hear from, they're like, all of a sudden, they're like, whoa, like, why did my Social Security check go down? Right. Or why am I getting higher Part D and B premiums for my Medicare, right? Which, again, if you start a Social Security, shows up like, hey, my Medicare check just got smaller. Like, right. why the heck did that happen, right? And that's because of our friend Crazy Aunt Irma, who basically starts knocking down your Social Security via increased Medicare costs, you know, and it happens kind of easier than you think, for particularly for single people, you know, widower, etc. $109,000 of basically gross income, right? So a lot of people start to get that kicking in.
9: Yeah.
4: And $218,000 for married couples. And then even if it doesn't kick in prior to your RMD age, we see it just really kicks in for many, many people. If you, especially if you have over $1 million or $2 million or more. And as the numbers go up, it's just a worse and worse issue that your RMDs, your tax brackets, your Medicare costs are just going to get worse and worse for the rest of your life.
9: Right. And it seems like we have a lifetime of health insurance premiums going up, whether we're on Medicare or not.
4: It really is just adding insult to injury, because it's like, and people just, when they call us and meet with us, they are upset, to put it mildly. It's
9: rightly
4: like,
9: so.
4: I contributed to all these things and they're just hosing me in the end.
9: Right.
4: The good news is there are strategies to address RMDs and IRMA. It requires long-term planning, tax planning. That type of long-term tax planning is not done by the large 800 number firms. In fact, they give out completely the wrong advice, saying you can't do anything about IRMA. Someone was telling me the other day that is actually false. Mm-hmm. The big box firms don't give good tax advice. Your accountant won't answer the question of how do I pay less in taxes over the next 20 years. Those are the questions that we talk about. It's independent financial planners. We're not the only one, but we've got some great tools to show you numerically how you can save money on taxes and IRMA. And those are things that we do. When you come in to see us, that's offered to the next five callers that have saved $500,000 or more for retirement.
9: 617-674-2000. 617-674-2000. 617-674-2000. Coming up, questions from listeners like you.
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9: And now questions from people just like you. We're back with the Wall Street Sweeper. Russ Hackman is president of Hackman Wealth Partners and author of the book, Wall Street is Not Your Friend. So let's jump into the questions here, Russ. My spouse thinks planning to age 100 is depressing. I think it's responsible. How do we talk about longevity without making retirement feel scary?
4: Well, I mean, you know, there's a lot of things that you got to do in life that, you don't necessarily wish you had to do, right?
9: Right.
4: I think we've all learned that lesson, from taking your medicine to potentially planning to live a lot longer than you thought you might, right? And it's not a great thing to be like, you know, some people do say to me, well, you know, nobody in my family ever lived past 85. But, you know, if you look at the statistics, it, you know, they're they are somewhere in the area of, depending on which study or whatever you look at, that for a given, you know, set of people in their 60s or 70s, that there is a, you know, 30 to 50% chance that one of them makes it to age 95, and something between a 10 and 20% chance that someone lives to age 100.
10: And that's going to increase.
4: Yeah, and it's not super smart to say, well, that ain't going to be me, because what if it is?
10: Right. Better plan accordingly.
4: So, you know, you can kind of try to turn it on its head and say, look, this is just smart planning. It also does force you to answer questions like, okay, well, and you kind of talk about these things like, what if, you know, every couple or every individual has had to contemplate things that are difficult, right? It's like, hey, what if I lose a marble or two, right? Who's going to help me? I'm telling you, who's not going to help you is somebody at the end of a you know, one of these huge firms that is at the end of a phone call, right? Those people are not going to help you when you lose a marble or two, right? And very often they turn over every 2 to 3 years.
10: Well, actually, Medicare only helps briefly in the terms of long-term care, right?
4: Well, that's right. Yeah. But I mean, I'm talking more about just, you know, helping keep your finances on track.
10: I got you. Okay.
4: You know, we client who we've had this happen with several clients where, you know, they got to get into health issues, or, you know, their spouse develops some memory issues, and then they're more on their own. And then the question is, well, what are we going to do then? And the answer better not be like, let's not talk about it. Right.
10: Right.
4: The answer has got to be that I've got somebody that I trust that will have our back when this happens. And, you know, I'm thinking of a recent client in the Boston area that we've been helping several years. But, you know, he's having some memory issues, and he used to deal with all the money, and that now she had some health issues. And between her and her kids and friends, you know, during that period, you know, we made sure that their bills got paid, that there was the right amount of money in their accounts, that they actually moved to a different facility and they needed proof of funds and all of that. And we helped make sure it all got done, right? And, you know, you really, I've said the sort of joke, quote unquote joke, tongue in cheek several times, but by the time you're 95 or 85 or whatever age, you better have somebody you really trust to fix your car.
10: Right.
4: As your doctors, and some financial person who is going to be able to help you when you're most vulnerable. Mm-hmm. And in a lot of couples, or, you know, the deal is that one person is usually the money more of the money person than the other. And it's not necessarily men, women, whatever. I've seen all different.
10: Yeah.
4: We've all seen all different permutations of that. But if the person who deals with the money becomes incapacitated, or God forbid, passes away, and we've seen it, it is awful. You know, with the right kind of planning, and for our clients, you know, I mean, we can help. Obviously, we help with finances, we help with asset allocation, we help with money management, we help people set up estate planning, we help people with long-term tax planning. But you gotta do that what if planning also. And in some cases, particularly when one spouse, they really are looking at the numbers and they're like, hey, this stuff is Greek to me. Mm-hmm. It is very important to have somebody you could trust. And again, it doesn't have to be us, but it better be somebody.
10: Right.
4: It better be not somebody you know ain't going to be gone and like change jobs in the next 3 years. It better be somebody who, you know, is going to have your back. And in many cases, it's, and we've done this rehearsal with clients, like if something happens to him or something happens to her, hand over this card, whether it's mine or Jack's or Claire's, and just call them.
10: That's really good.
4: They're going to deal with everything.
10: Yeah.
4: They're going to tell you what to do so that if something happens to me, the last thing you want to be worried about is money and the financial plan when that's not your thing.
10: Mm-hmm.
4: Right?
10: Exactly. So
4: be sure you trust your advisor in those kind of scenarios. That is, you know, I tell people, you know, for all the talk about managing risk and income and taxes and this or that, you know, that may be the most important thing that we do, actually, or that a good advisor does. Let's hit this other question here around estate planning.
10: Okay.
4: Dave.
10: Saying our estate attorney drafted documents years ago, but nobody has reviewed our IRA beneficiary since then. Is that a big deal?
4: Well, you know, most accounts should have beneficiary designations. I think most people know this. You know, your IRAs are no different. You don't really want to make a trust a beneficiary. A trust cannot own either an IRA. The bigger question we get, again, on top of all these financial questions, is like, oh, man, I've just been not getting my estate plan done. Right. Or if I live in a state like Massachusetts that has estate tax, then what am I doing to make sure that I'm going to be subject to the minimum of that? Because the threshold of Massachusetts is $2 million a person, right?
10: Oh.
4: And we talk about all those really important things and more when you come in to see us. And that's offered to the next five callers that have saved $500,000 or more for retirement.
10: 617-674-2000. 617-674-2000. 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
10: Back with Russ Hackman and the Wall Street Sweeper, sweeping away the clutter of Wall Street on this show, this conversation every weekend, and of course the podcast as well, wherever you get your podcast, and at HackmanWealth.com. It's available there, as is Russ's book, Wall Street Is Not Your Friend. Russ, as always, you've covered a lot, and use this closing segment a lot of times just to kind of bring it home, kind of sum everything up.
4: Yeah, that's right, Dave. We have covered some good stuff today. You know, among the most important things to kind of take away messages. One is, yet again, I'm saying the S&P 500 is up 90% in the last 3 years. And if you're sitting there thinking it's going to go up 10-15% a year forever, that's just not a smart thing. And you should know better than to think that. And I talk to people, it kind of blows my mind when I talk to people who are like, oh yeah, I'll make 15-20% a year. Yeah, it's like,
10: at some point the party does slow down, yeah, at least.
4: Right. And you know
10: the cops come tell you to keep the noise down or something,
4: right? And you know, to some extent, you know, if you're feeling awfully confident about your investing abilities or whatever over the last 3 years, I mean, to me it's a little bit like the rubber ducky in the bathtub that thinks it's, you know, flying to the sky when the bathtub fills up. Right? You know, the bathtub filled out, and you know, when they yank the drain, you're gonna be right back to the bottom, right? Right. So there is, again, there's so many tools to lock in gains, but hey, you could keep and then keep earning if the market keeps ripping, you know, great. I don't want the market to go down, but it will. Mm-hmm. But I do not want people losing all of their gains. Right. That's just so important. We talked about using HSAs properly. We had some great listener questions. We talked about the importance of having a good financial partner that's not some kid at the end of an 800 number firm, you know, 800 number. We talked about the importance of long-term tax planning again and again. That's one of the biggest ways you can move the needle, is trying to play offense around RMDs and IRMA. And if people tell you there's nothing to be done there, or you're too old to do anything about those things, we can show you mathematically that that ain't true. And there's a lot of bad advice being given out there. So continue, please, to tune in every week for what at least we think is some darn good advice. And we wish everyone a upcoming happy 4th of July. And again, we do appreciate everyone that continues to come in and meet us, because it sure has been a busy year of people taking smart steps to protect themselves from inflation, markets, taxes, etc. And here's your last chance of this show to give us a call. Come in and see us at one of our convenient offices. Next five calls that have saved $500,000 or more for retirement.
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20: Rescuers continue to search for survivors in the rubble of the Venezuela earthquakes. The death toll from Wednesday's quakes is more than 1,400, and tens of thousands are still listed as missing. Search and rescue teams from the U.S. and around the world are working to find victims in the collapsed buildings. The State Department says the U.S. is sending a $150 million aid package to Venezuela, with more financial help likely to follow. Iran appears to be launching missiles on U.S. allies near the Persian Gulf. We get the latest from Jim Forbes.
21: Kuwait's military said on social media early Sunday that its air defense systems were intercepting hostile missiles and drones. Similar attacks appear to be happening in Bahrain, where the Interior Ministry says, quote, the siren had been sounded and it's urging residents to remain calm and head to the nearest safe place. The strikes come after the U.S. military carried out a second wave of attacks against Iran on Saturday in retaliation for an Iranian drone attack on a ship traveling through the Strait of Hormuz. I'm Jim Forbes.
20: About a dozen large wildfires continue to burn in Utah. Governor Spencer Cox declared a state of emergency on Friday. The largest fire is the Cottonwood Fire, which has burned more than 92,000 acres in southern Utah and is 0% contained. A state of emergency has been declared in Kentucky, where at least four people were killed in flash flooding. Governor Andy Beshear says three people were killed in Madison County on Saturday and one in Jackson County after relentless rain and flash flooding inundated parts of central Kentucky. A lot of big-name talents expected to participate in tomorrow's funeral service for Arista Records chief Clive Davis. Considered one of the most influential music moguls of all time, who helped launch the careers of Simon & Garfunkel, Janis Joplin, and Whitney Houston. The funeral scheduled for Monday morning in New York City. It'll be live-streamed. I'm Scott Carr.
22: I'm Sherry Small, in with a check of the stories trending right now on WBZ News Radio 1030. A Massachusetts man faces charges after a deadly wrong-way crash last night.
23: State police say this happened late last night on I-93 northbound. The suspect, an 81-year-old Somerset man, allegedly got on the highway at exit 15B. Two cars crashed into each other while trying to avoid the wrong-way vehicle. A family of four was taken to the hospital for evaluation. Then the wrong-way car allegedly crashed into a different car head-on. The driver of that car, a Haverhill man in his 20s, died at the hospital. This is the latest in a series of wrong-way crashes. On Wednesday, a wrong-way driver was killed in a crash in Northborough. Last month, a state trooper was killed by a wrong-way driver in Linfield. And days later, another trooper was injured by a wrong-way driver in Peabody.
22: WBC's Jeremy Russ reporting. 11 people were hurt yesterday when a duck boat tipped over in Cambridge. And in World Cup action, Germany takes on Paraguay tomorrow in Foxborough. I'm Sherry Small.
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31: Welcome in, everybody. Scott Whitley, and it is Sunday morning here in New England, and that means the restaurant program is here and on the air for you, and we're going to be here for the next 2 hours taking your phone calls on this rather nice Sunday morning right now, and we're going to open the phone lines. This is actually the 50th anniversary of the restaurant program. It was started 50 years ago by my dad, all by chance, and we thank you. And the listeners and all the callers that have called in through these many, many years to help this program become what it is. And it's all thanks to folks just like yourself that has told us about great restaurants. We are still the only place that lets you be the food critic. The praise or zing from Pizza to Gourmet, that's how the show works. And that's what we're going to do today. We're going to open up the phone lines and let you be the food critic. And each hour we do have some winners, some of our callers. That will win a dinner gift card on us. I guess they could use it for lunch if they're open for lunch at those restaurants. But we've been out busy filming for the TV show as well, so we'll talk a little bit about that. But this show really belongs to you because it was all those many, many years ago. It was the show right before the July 4th weekend. And it was one of those times that that talk radio was very, very new 50 years ago. I mean, extremely new. And there was no, of course, cell phones and car phones or anything along that line. I was just folks just listening. And it was a sweltering hot day, as my dad tells the story. And he was struggling to get phone calls. And it got so bad that after about 45 minutes of calling the governor every name he could think of, he started reading the movie listings. And he was struggling to get phone calls. So he just said, all right, whatever you would like to talk about, I'm here and I'm ready for your phone calls. And right then, a lady called up. She started talking about Szechuan food, which at that time
0: no one heard of Szechuan food at all. You know, you never heard about it, right? And fried ice cream. And nobody knew what fried ice cream was. But that restaurant, I called my father and the radio station manager to come on in. They invited him in for dinner and say, hey, look, I would love for you to do that show again. And I would pay you to be the first advertiser. But I got good and I got bad news. And they said, what is that? And he goes, well, we're about to file for protection. Well, that's how the restaurant show got started 50 years ago. And that's how Weilu's got started. And they grew it to 13 locations. And I think Rick still has like a couple of locations in Florida that he has now. But, you know, that's all because of folks just like yourself. So we let you be the food critic. And today's show is brought to you by...

0: You take a little hit of that Italian premium Italian ice, isn't it? Isn't it just fantastic? It's available at a lot of convenience stores and ice cream stands stock their stuff as well, and supermarkets and specialty markets. Richie's Slush, made right here in Everett. All right, I'm going to open up the phone lines today. If you could also help me out, I'm looking for some great summer destination spots on the program as well. And I'm talking the lake region. I'm talking the coast spots in Maine. I'm talking Cape Cod. I'm talking waterfront dining. I'm also talking patio dining, because there's some great patios out there. Where have you gone out to eat? Who offers some great places? Whether it's views and great food, you know, because I would say, yeah, the view is probably going to get me there. The great food's going to get me to come back. I want to know from you on the 50th anniversary of the restaurant program, where are you going, all right? And what places offer some fantastic summer dining, all right? 888-434-6464. That's 888-434-6464. Again, my name is Scott Whitley, and this is Wicked Bites Radio on this Sunday morning. So help me out, all right? I'm looking, and you can praise or zinc for Pizza Two Gourmet, because that's how the show works each and every single Sunday. And if you got something going on at some restaurants that you think are extra special this summer, I want to know about that as well. So I'll even open up the food trucks today, because I think about that as like summertime dining as well, because I just love, you know, being and having some time to spend out and enjoy some great items from food trucks in the nice summer weather, right? Because I don't like to be cold, if you ask me. So where are these spots? And I would love to know, all right? Help us out on today's program. So patio dining, oceanfront dining, dining out in the water, in addition to praise or zing for Pizza Two Gourmet. 888-434-6464. That's 888-434-6464. Who's going to step up and be first on today's program, the 50th anniversary of the restaurant program? Love to hear from you, all right? 888-434-6464. Hey, coming up on July 11th and 12th, it's the big Greek festival, the big in Ipswich. And this is something you need to really, really experience for yourself. I had an opportunity to interview them last night on Wicked Bites at Night here on WRKO from 5 to 6 on Saturdays. And it's based right there at Hellenic Center in Ipswich, and that means parking. You can park there, and you can go on into this event, and there's music, there's food, there's so much fun, and I highly recommend. I've gone last couple of years, I think I made the last maybe three or four of these big festivals, and it's just a beautiful setting, and you sometimes just do it, enjoy a nice sea breeze in that Ipswich area. So it's all coming up at Hellenic Center on July 11th and 12th. That's a Saturday, Sunday. Don't miss it, all right? Great food there, as well as some great music and dancing, and it's just a great place to celebrate, all right? And it is just spectacular. All right, let's get to the phone calls on this Sunday morning. 888-434-6464. Let's go to Anastasia, who's calling us from Lowell. Welcome to Wicked Bites.
1: Oh, hi. I would like to talk about the Dream Diner on Middlesex Road in Kingsboro.
0: Yep. Mary Beth Shanahan's
1: It has a great 1950s atmosphere and good food, especially breakfast, and a nice outdoor sitting area. Mm-hmm. There is only one problem. Mm-hmm. If you stay after a certain amount of time, they tell you it's time to leave so other customers can take your place. Mm. Once my friend and I were having breakfast there, and one of the owners came by and said, I know you girls like to chat, so maybe you might want to go outside. Mm. And I told her, well, we can all stay home and eat. The reason we go out is to socialize and relax with friends.
0: Right.
1: I was troubled by the fact that there was not a line waiting. There were plenty of empty tables.
0: Yeah.
1: And the next time we went,
0: that seems unusual.
1: The next time we went, we sat outside, and a waitress came up and said, you've been here for a while, and we need to use the table for someone else. Mm. I told her that, like before, there are plenty of empty tables. She and our waitress said, but these are not our tables, which leads me to believe the owners probably assign fewer tables to their wait staff to have the excuse to rush customers out. And I know of another woman who was told to move to a smaller

0: booth in the middle of her meal. She refused, of course. Yeah. And another time, my friend was with someone, and they were asked to move if they wanted to continue talking. And in those two cases, it was because a waiter wanted the table. So none of us will be returning. But that's a shame, because it is a cute place, and it's got good food. But I don't like being thrown out after a certain time. Yeah, I mean,
1: I agree with you.
0: It's like they put an hourglass on your table.
1: Yeah, I don't know that. I mean, every time I've gone in, I've always had a great meal and spent plenty of time there. It's a large diner, particularly when the outdoor is going as well. So I'm sorry to hear that, but it's and I'm sure they're going to hear your comments, and they'll take action to it. They're pretty good about that.
0: All right.
1: Thank you very much for your phone call. Enjoy your Sunday, all right?
0: Thanks.
1: All right, thank you. Let's go to Norfolk next, and we'll talk with James. James, welcome to Wicked Bites Radio with Scott Whitley.
2: Hi, Scott. I'm on my way to the Club Car Cafe, which you gave me a gift certificate to a few months ago.
1: Yep, that's a cool spot. You'll like that.
2: I will let you know how this expedition goes. Last weekend, we went to Newport. We had a nice day for Father's Day on Second Beach, and then I hadn't been to downtown Newport in a while. And let me tell you, the parking, bring some cash with you.
1: Yes.
2: Very expensive.
1: Yeah, I remember I was there last year, and I think it was just after the Labor Day holiday, so it was like late September. So things were kind of winding down, but it was a beautiful time of year. It was still warm. It's still pleasant in the 80s. And parking is a premium in that Newport area. We found a spot on the water that wasn't all that bad, but as far as price was concerned. But there's not a lot of parking. At least I haven't found a lot of parking.
2: It's an expedition for sure getting there. But anyway, we went to the Red Parrot. Did I lose you?
1: Yeah, no, I got you. The Red Parrot in Newport.
2: And we had a big party because it's Father's Day. I have a lot of children. We had a nice day on the beach. And it was busy with the World Cup, but they were able to accommodate a party of nine.
1: Wow.
2: And I have adult children, and they had nice cocktails. I stopped drinking this year, so I was just having a non-alcoholic beer, but the food was great. The service was great. It was very busy. So, the wait staff was working hard. But I have to say the dining experience was great. And they had no trouble accommodating a big party there, even though it was busy. So it was a great dining experience.
1: Yeah, I could tell you that whole Newport area, for folks, if you haven't been down there in such a long time, it's such a cool spot to go in and visit and spend at least a day there and see some of the mansions, take some of the tours, because it's just a spectacular spot.
2: They have a lot of those little buggies they rent around. People drive around in golf carts and buggies, which I hadn't seen before. It's been a while since I've been down there. And it was beautiful. Great day at the beach. Great day in downtown Newport. I left my wallet a little lighter, but it was a great Father's Day experience.
1: Yeah, so I can imagine you left it a little lighter.
2: One of my daughters is older, so she helped me out a little bit for Father's Day. So that's the advantage of having older children there.
1: Yeah.
2: They had a little sympathy for Dad. But anyway, I will report back on the Club Car Cafe experience.
1: Enjoy it, and make sure you look up, because they got it like a train track, a model train set that runs through and around the restaurant, too. It's really pretty nice spot.
2: I love that. Love that. Anyway, thank you very much, sir.
1: Thank you very much, James, for your phone call. You know, when I was down there last time, I had an opportunity. Again, it was towards the end of the season. But if you're going to Newport and you really want a mudslide, well, you go to O'Brien's Pub in Newport. That's one of my favorite spots there. And we dined outside. All the inside atmosphere, the bar area, you could actually really experience and have fun in the bar. I got to imagine, with the World Cup, the FIFA soccer, everything going right now, that's a happening spot outside there at O'Brien's Pub in Newport. It's busy anyways, but on a beautiful day, there's nothing like dining outside under their umbrellas. hopefully getting a little bit of a sea breeze, and just enjoying a great mudslide. That's what they're famous for. And I can't tell you the food items that we got there, because I want to try their mudslides, because they, everywhere you go, you say, hey, the world's greatest mudslides. You can find out O'Brien's Pub. So we went in there and just to really enjoy the atmosphere. And I remember the food being pretty good, but I just don't remember what we had. I think I probably got something simple. Oh, actually, I think I got like a Reuben sandwich when I was there, and I thought that was pretty good. But a wonderful setting there. Casual setting, of course, because you got other places in Newport that if you want to go for fine dining, you know, they got fine dining there as well. And one of the places that we filmed at many, many years ago, we filmed at a place that I the history behind it, I don't even know when they opened up. And it's very historic. It's a place that that if you have some time, you want to go in and check out. It's called the White Horse Tavern. And it's one of the oldest, if not the oldest, restaurant in America. And it is just something to really see and experience. It's in what I would call a, you know, like a triple-decker garrison home, the White Horse Tavern. And it's a place that you'll find that was really got a lot of, known as like one of the top restaurants in the U.S. It's gotten some of those awards throughout the many, many years. And I think the restaurant opened up in like the late 1600s. And I can't even imagine, you know, all the famous politicians probably back in the days that probably took horse and buggy into Newport to enjoy a restaurant like that. But that's a really a fantastic place to go out and visit and experience for yourself. It's called the White Horse Tavern. Now, if you're going to Newport, I would say you got to go visit that. It's one of those historic spots. And then if you want a great mudslide, you go over to O'Brien's, right? But take some time and see, you know, the mansions, the, you know, the Rockefeller, all those beautiful mansions that are there. If you get an opportunity just to see and stroll and just go back through history and just take in the breathtaking views and some of the trails that line the water, because Newport is really, it's not that far of a drive, a couple hours for most folks to go to Newport and enjoy some great sights and some wonderful restaurants there. All right, 888-434-6464 is a number here to Wicked Bites Radio. We got open lines for you to praise or zing, from pizza to gourmet. If you're out on the Cape, I have had a couple of people email me lately and send messages to me lately. One person, she just moved to the Cape and is not happy with the restaurants down there. And if you got some great restaurants out on the Cape, I want to know about it, particularly for her. I mean, she almost hounds me every other week. Like, when are you coming back to the Cape to feature some more restaurants? We need some great Cape Cod places. You know, I'm from the greater Boston area. We have so many great restaurants in the Cape. Well, there's not many here. I don't think that's the case. I think the Cape has some pretty good spots. And it's not just summertime dining on the Cape, but year-round now. It's really has grown. But I'd love to hear from you. If you got great restaurants on Cape Cod, where are you going? 888 434-6464. That's 888-434-6464. And again, it's another place that you just don't go to the Cape to eat, right? You're going to go there and maybe do some shopping, take some walks, maybe take the ferry over the Martha's Vineyard. You could do stuff like that. But I'm looking for great restaurants in that area too, all right? 888-434-6464. Carol just chimed in and said, somebody wants to know my favorite all-time restaurant. Well, for me, I would have to say it's a restaurant that's closed. But it has kind of a special place in my heart. And I'm trying to think of the name of it, Carol. All of a sudden, it just escaped my mind, in Boston. Cafe... Budapest, thank you. I know, just all of a sudden my mind drew blank. Cafe Budapest in Boston, when that was here, I thought that was one of my favorite spots, period. Maybe I was, you know, younger, you know, and my dad was doing the restaurant show, and we would go there as a family, and then later my wife and I would go there, and some friends would go there. Not only was it beautiful, the food was great too. That's probably my favorite all time. But again, it's attached with a memory. So it's really kind of hard to, like, for me, everybody asks me, what's your favorite restaurant? That is probably one of the toughest questions for me to answer. You know, it is, because I go to so many restaurants, and it all depends for me on what I'm in the mood for. You know, this time of year, I'm in the mood for great barbecue, you know? And I don't know if you could see me. I'm wearing Dirk's Barbecue in Providence, Rhode Island, one of their T-shirts. We filmed there many years ago, and that was a great spot, you know? So you could see the T-shirt I'm wearing if you're watching us, because I do stream the Sunday Morning Radio Show live up on Facebook, Wicked Bites TV on Facebook. But it all depends on the mood. You know, if I want something fancy, you know, or if I just wanted something casual. And for me, I'm sort of in more of those casual moods that I like to go out multiple times. And it depends. I mean, I could be very happy at a place like Brown's in Seabrook. And that's not fancy at all, folks. You got picnic tables inside that have more shellacker on them than anything else, right? I mean, nothing can penetrate those picnic tables. But they need it because, the butter, that drawn butter from not only the lobster that you could dip in that drawn butter. That's the way I like it, right? But the steamer's there. It's hard to say. You know, I was just spending some time filming on the TV show, and Bianca and I went up to Kennebunkport the other day. And everybody says, you know, we're talking about fried clams. And on the TV program yesterday, I featured the clam box in Ipswich. And I told the story. The first time I went to the clam box, I didn't get the whole thing. I mean, yeah, it's shaped like a clam box. I mean, that marketing right there is incredible. And they've been around since, I don't know, 20s or something along that line. And I didn't like the fried clams the first time I was there. The second time I went back, I absolutely fell in love with their fried clams. And they were just like candy. And they take the time every day to change the oil. So sometimes they'll stop the line just to change the oil. And that could take 20 minutes. But it's well worth it. And it's the Ipswich clams that they use there. That Ipswich, Essex County, that they have, I think, some of the best fried clams in the world. When we were in Kennebunk, I went up to the clam shack. And I stood in line there. And I said, you know, I'm here. Just finished filming. This place gets talked about all the time on the restaurant program. And I'm gonna get some fried clams. And I stood in that line. It took about 25 minutes or so just to get my order, you know, because the line was long. And I gotta say they were okay. They weren't anything special, you know, for me. I'm comparing them to the clam box in Ipswich. But I do love fried clams when they are done right. All right, 888-434-6464. I got to tell you about a new place that I have found. I know you're going to love. It's called the Vig in Woburn. And that's where you're going to find Laz. And you'll find Charmin and their mixologist, Devin. And it's on Main Street in Woburn. It's called the Vig, V-I-G. And the Vig is an elevated sports bar. And it's completely reimagining how you're going to watch a game. If you want to go in there to watch a game, man, you don't have to do that. You know, it's a fancy place at the same time without being too fancy. So you can come in shorts and feel perfectly comfortable. There are roses on the table. So if you want to make it a special date night, you can do that. The television sets. A lot of times you go into the sports bar. And at times I like them, but they're what? They're loud, right? And the TVs are like thrown in your face everywhere, right? And you're like, wherever you turn, there's a television set. And it's probably too big for the space that it's in. Not at the Vig. And they took the time. I was talking to Laz because they opened about 2 months ago. And I was talking about the TV sets and how they just flow in. And even the paint like behind them, it just makes them flow. And he says, well, when we're putting these in, we took so much time. We were raising it an inch, lowering it an inch just to get them right. So they don't become obtrusive. But they're there. And if you're in the online betting, well, you could take the app and you could do that too, because they got some of the, you know, the scores streaming and the spread streaming there as well. And then when you go in and try the food gets you to come back. They have this lobster pasta dish that is sensational. Lobster pasta, right? And another one of their major items, it's being a sports pub, you got to have, you know, you got to have some of the favorites. They have a smash burger, but they don't do it like any other smash burger. You know, they do it with Wagyu beef, and they have a Wagyu steak that is sensational there as well. And their drinks, Devin, their mixologist, has some creative cocktails there. So you go in, get beer, get a flight of beer, or you could get the martini tree, and it's all espresso martinis and different types of them with different rims. And they can even put your, if you're celebrating a special occasion there, they take a photograph of you and put your face right on top of the liquid. Yeah, that's something special, all right? You got to check this place out. They got a weekend brunch that goes on, too. And wait till you see the artwork in this restaurant. It's gorgeous. I highly, highly recommend this. This restaurant is going to quickly become, we were just talking about, like, one of my favorites. This is going to be one of my more memorable places that I have dined at. And I'm actually looking forward. I'm going back in probably about 2 weeks for dinner. I just want to sit down and relax, right? And I'm going to get that lobster pasta. That was so good. The Vig Restaurant, it's on Main Street in Woburn. Make sure you check them on out. And I'm telling you, it's fantastic. You're going to love it. That I can promise you. You're absolutely going to love it. There is nothing like the Vig Restaurant in Woburn. All right, let me take a quick break here. We're going to come back on the other side with more phone calls. Help me out, folks. I'm looking for great places for summer dining. 888-434-6464 is a number. That's 888-434-6464. Is there a great patio out there? I want to know about that as well. 888-434-6464. My name is Scott Whitley, and this is Wicked Bites Radio.
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4: The duck boat had broken down in the water, and another boat tried to tow it out when the rope snapped, tipping the boat over. This happening just after 3 p.m. near the Lynch Family Skate Park in Cambridge, where the boat was exiting the water. Cambridge police say there were 32 people on the boat at the time. Duck Boat Tour says it suspended operations for the rest of the day.
3: WBC's Emma Friedman reporting. The brother of Massachusetts Attorney General Andrea Joy Campbell will be sentenced tomorrow. 45-year-old Alvin Campbell Jr. found guilty earlier this month on 21 of 22 charges against him. Prosecutors say he targeted intoxicated women leaving bars between 2017 and 2019, posing as a rideshare driver, and sexually assaulted them. 9 women accused him of attacks. The city of Boston bracing for extreme heat this upcoming week. I'm Sherry Small.
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1: Well, Scott Whitley here. 50th anniversary of the restaurant program. All thanks to you and helping us out all these many years finding these great, great restaurants. 888-434-6464 is our number. We're here till 12 noon today on this radio show looking for places, you know, great summer dining out there. If you could help me out, I'd really appreciate that. And, you know, I do stream the show live up on Facebook, Wicked Bites TV on Facebook. And that way you could go there during the radio show, and people do watch us from all over the country, which is nice, and they do comment in there. I appreciate when you comment in there because I do, from time to time, get an opportunity to read some of the comments out there. Mike says he went to the Choke Bridge in Ipswich the other day. A great place. And good drinks and good times there. You know, I have them on my Choke Bridge pub in Ipswich on my very short list of places I want to film. And I just may give them a call, try to pop in this weekend, show them on the TV program. Because that place, I don't know if I know where it is. I've driven by it. Maybe I walked in 15 years ago. Maybe not. I don't remember ever sitting down and eating at the Choke Bridge. In Ipswich, but I know we've had so many calls about them in the past, so I got to see what it's all about. So, Mike, I just might pop in there and check them out soon. He also mentioned another restaurant. Let me see if I could find it really quick. 621 in Malden, and that's a great tavern there, the 621 in Malden. I have been there. I enjoyed the great food there, and, of course, an ice-cold beer. Lots of TV sets, a big sports bar there as well. Great neighborhood spots. See, I just love those neighborhood spots. And I think they do so well. And because that's a place you go in there, not just like once a month or once every couple of months. You can afford to go there quite a bit. And you see a lot of regulars. And the 621, the 621 in Malden is just one of those places that is really a great spot. But I would love to hear from you. If you got a great restaurant out there, please share it. All right. I do appreciate it. All right. 888-434-6464. That's 888-434-6464. I welcome first time callers to the restaurant program. And a lot of times I bump into folks that listen and they said, I've been listening for 20 years and haven't called in yet. Well, I invite you and get the courage up to call in, because once you do, you become part of our community and you'll find out how easy it is. And you'll start calling on a regular basis. All right, 888-434-6464 is our number. 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Hey, Rare Coins of New Hampshire, Warren Mills. Big shout out to Warren Mills. He makes this restaurant show possible each and every Sunday morning. You know, he does travel the country looking for rare coins, and sometimes he just may show right up to your house, especially when his inventory gets low. At this time of year, it tends to get a little bit low. And if you bought gold and silver over the last couple of years, wow, you better go in and see Warren Mills, even if you bought it from a big reputable company, because counterfeiting has gotten to that level that experts, and even Warren, 40, 45 years of experience, right? He could look at a fake gold coin, right, from across the room and tell you it's fake. Well, that was 10 years ago. Then he had a touch and hold, and he says it's fake. And then he had to look at it under, you know, a little microscope and tell you it's fake. And then even that, now he says, I can't tell anymore. He says, I had to go to NASA, the space agency, and purchase a piece of equipment that looks inside that coin and that bar to make sure it's pure throughout. And he started with one. I think he has like three machines now that does. And he'll look at your coins, your bars, free of charge for you, so you could rest easy. And that's somebody you want, somebody you could trust, because when you're investing in precious metals and stuff like that, it involves risk to your principal. So you need somebody you could trust. Warren Mills is that person. 800-225-7264. That's 800-225-7264. Hey, another place up. Yeah, I talked about really, I enjoy casual dining. And sometimes I just like to sit at a bar, you know, just maybe enjoy a pint, but good food, right? And it really doesn't matter. I mean, I go into a five-star dive bar. It doesn't matter. And one of my favorite five-star dive bars that when my wife and I are in the area, we'll stop in. It's TJ Callahan's Pub on Route 38 in Tewksbury. And they just do a great job there. Their scratch kitchen is phenomenal. They got their own smash burger with their own smash sauce that has won awards for that burger. And it's served on Texas toast, so that's a little bit different, right? But their steak tips, they have two different types. I think it's like a 12-ounce portion. They hand-cut their steak tips. They have their regular one, which is sensational. But the one I really love, they make their own whiskey barbecue sauce. And they serve that steak tip over mashed potatoes. It's so good. They have fish and chips over there. It's always a great place to watch a game. I have a feeling it's probably pretty crowded with all the soccer going on and the baseball and all the sports that are happening this time of year. And they got entertainment there as well. TJ Callahan's on Route 38 in Tewksbury. Don't miss it. I know you're going to really, really love it, because it is just one of those real cool spots that, you know, nothing fancy, but, you know, you just want to go out there and enjoy some great food, and you can do that. Hey, in the summer time of year, when you're going up to the lakes region, there's so many great places that you could just go and enjoy great food and, of course, experience the outside and this, you know, the warm summer weather. The Town Docks in Meredith is one of my favorites. You know, that is just an awesome spot up there in on the lakes region in New Hampshire. And I found so many cool places when we were there last year filming, and I got to go back and just really see more of these restaurants out there, because there's so many special ones. And we were at Off the Rails, which is another really cool spot. And it's just, you know, you get outdoor. If it's going to rain, well, you're going to be under an umbrella. There's not a lot of indoor sections there. But you go there and you enjoy some great food, you know, some great times. Those are the places I really, really love. And I you know, I wish I just had more time to spend some time up there and just experience everything that it has to do. Docks on Winnipesaukee is another great spot. The docks on Winnipesaukee, I think, has probably one of the best views, period, The only thing is you got to go through like an arcade. It's almost like a speakeasy restaurant, but it's rather large. And they got music that will be playing outside this time of year, out on the deck where you could dine. But it's a spot not to be missed. Dox, D-O-X, on Winnipesaukee. Make sure you check them on out. They even make their own potato chips there and some items like that. I mean, go there. Enjoy a great lobster roll. If you would want to do that, I mean, this time of year, lobster roll outside. Yeah, I know it's freshwater, but it doesn't matter. You know, it's right there on Lake Winnipesaukee. And it is just one of those spots that when you go, it becomes one of those places every time that you go back to the Lakes region, you got to visit. That's the type of restaurant it is. And it really is fun. I mean, from appetizers, they even have burnt ends now. And I love the burnt ends, right? It takes a little time. They got their own smoker. And they turn out some great appetizers with those burnt ends. And probably because of, you think of it as like a barbecue item, right? You know, and I know they got great nachos with the pulled pork. They also own part of the family. They own the Alamo. And the Alamo has a couple of restaurants. Now, that's a barbecue place. And the Alamo, they have one right down the street from the docks. And that has that. From what I understand, I haven't been to that location, but what I understand, they got some great patio that actually has one of the better views up there at the Alamo on Winneswan. But, you know, you get in there to either place and enjoy some great food. So the Lake Regions is just one of those spots that you go out and just enjoy some great, great restaurants and sites and shops. That Weir's Beach area is phenomenal. And just take some time to walk around and experience summertime. Enjoy life. And I just would love to hear about more of these shows on the restaurant, more of these restaurants on the show today. All right. So if you got a great restaurant out there, maybe some phenomenal patio dining, you know, this time of year, I could think of the Brickyard in Woburn. I think the Brickyard in Woburn with their patio is spectacular. You know, they have the flowers that align. They got the red umbrellas. It's in front of the restaurant. You got the beautiful historic view. I don't know if that's Woburn Center, Woburn Square, whatever it's called, but it's beautiful. It really is. And you sit outside, get a little bit of a breeze, and I know it's going to get really hot this upcoming week, so you may want to do it today and tomorrow, right? And enjoy some great food. They got music summer series that happens out there, and they even have this like waterfall that's sort of to the back, and there's plenty of parking. There's meter parking spots there. There's around back the restaurant. You can kind of walk down the stairs. There's a whole parking lot back there, free parking back there. But I would highly recommend that as a great place to go out and enjoy some wonderful food outside at a patio and get the whole experience, right? They're famous for their pizzas and they're famous for their burgers, but you want that whole experience, right? The patio is it. It really is with the view and everything. So check them on out, all right? And I think you're going to love them. The Brickyard in Woburn, they are just something that's truly special. And, of course, with dining in the north end of Boston, there's so many great restaurants in there and shops to go. And every time we talk about the north end, somebody calls and tells me about a new restaurant. It just seems like they pop up all the time. There's so many great places there. And this time of year, too, when you get that sea breeze, it's almost like the air conditioning's turned on. And we may need it coming up. Looks like July 3rd. It's going to be pretty close to 100 degrees here. So we're going to need to cool off just a little bit and enjoy the 250th big celebration that's going to be going on. But you also want to cool off and enjoy some great times and some great food. All right, 888-434-6464 is the number here to Wicked Bites Radio. Where are you going out to eat? Want to know about it, all right? 888-434-6464. My name is Scott Whitley, and you're listening to Wicked Bites Radio on this Sunday morning.

0: Market Bites with Scott Whitley. We're not afraid to get our hands dirty as long as it's with delicious food.
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6: And this is Scott Whitley. This Wicked Bites on this beautiful Sunday morning so far. A little bit warm, but that's okay. It's summertime right here in New England, and I want you to take the opportunity to go out and visit Mama's Italian Restaurant out in Dracut. This is one of my favorite stops, period, because it is comfort Italian food at its finest. And you know what? To show that how pure it is and how genuine this restaurant is, they've been around for like 35 years. That means they're doing something right, right? It all starts with their famous red sauce. And then from there, generous portions. And I do mean huge portions over here at Mama's Italian Restaurant in Dracut. I love their chicken marsala. It's one of my favorite items over there. Another very popular seller is their chicken broccoli saute. It's boneless chicken. It's sauteed with fresh broccoli and mushrooms. Yeah, and a garlic butter cheese sauce, and it's served over rigatoni. You can't do anything finer if you ask me. They also have pizza there, but their broasted chicken is that next level of fried chicken. You've been to those places that sell fried chicken, right? Well, wait till you try Mama's Italian Restaurant in Dracut. It is by far so much better. Their broasted chicken all starts with a pressure cooker, and they marinate it, I think, for like 24 hours. And it comes out juicy and tender because that oil doesn't seep deep into the meat, and it's served with JoJo fries. And those JoJo fries are thick cuts of potato wedges. It also comes with coleslaw. That's the broasted chicken over at Mama's Italian Restaurant in Dracut. Make sure you check them on out, all right? And say hi to Stacy for us. And our number here to the restaurant program, got a line open for you, is 888-434-6464. That's 888-434-6464. If you got a great place for summertime, a great restaurant out there that maybe has a wonderful patio, or maybe a great restaurant on the Cape or up in the Lakes region, I want to know, all right? 888-434-6464.
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0: Northeastern fence might keep things in, but Scott Whitley's letting out all the delicious secrets. This is Wicked Bites, the juiciest food talk this side of the fence.
6: Yeah, welcome back. Scott Whitley here, Wicked Bites Radio. It's Sunday morning, of course. We're here 10 to 12 noon on WRKO. And we're just kind of like looking on the Sunday morning at some great summer dining. And I know a place that I discovered last year on the TV show that I think, and I know you're going to really love, out in Marshfield, right there on the water, Rote Marine. I didn't go to the marine area where they have the boats and stuff like that, but they have their own clam stand, Eric's Clam Stand at Rote Marine in Marshfield. It's right at the bridge, right? So you got that tidal basin that comes in and out there, and you just feel like you're on vacation when you're sitting there. And you're outside the patio, and of course, any excuse for any breeze. You get that beautiful summer breeze there. And they have some really, really good food there. And, you know, sometimes you go to these places and you say, all right, you know, You got the theme, right? You're out in the water. How's the food going to be? And yeah, I really thought their whole menu was really, really tasty. And they'll do some unique items over there. Of course, they have their flatbreads, which they're noted for their flatbreads. When I was there, they had jerk chicken. And it was so good because their staff, their cooks, they were all from Jamaica. And I guess they work up here in the summertime, and then they go back to Jamaica. You know, during the wintertime. Well, I guess I would too, right? You can enjoy the warmer weather. And they have their jerk chicken, and that was sensational there. But the views, you're just sitting out, you know, on the deck, and you got the boats going by, and there's nothing finer. And they have whole belly clams there, the fried clams. Now, some people say, all right, aren't big fans of the whole belly clams. They either like the medium or I don't understand. There's some people that just like the clam strips. I mean, that's not really clams. That's just fried junk, right? They have the whole belly clams there at Rote Marine. So check them out. They also do Clams Casino, another very popular item there too. And a lot of great lobster rolls they could have it. You know, the Connecticut style, which is the one I like, warm with drawn butter on top. Or you can have the New England style. And just enjoy a beautiful summer day. So that's Rote Marine, and it's I'm trying to find their address of the Eric's Clam Shack, because it's a little bit, you know, it's on the inland on the other side of the bridge, right? That's where you're going to find them, at Rote Marine and Eric's Clam Shack. Their website say 2205 Main Street in Marshfield, but I'm not sure if that is for the marina. And they have boat rentals there. And if you have a boat, you could tie up there at the Clam Shack, too, and enjoy some great food. So that's a place that I'd recommend out in Marshfield if you like to go out there and just to enjoy some great food, right? Casual, fun dining. Yeah, and I also, you know, just love going up to the beach, even Salisbury Beach, and they get into those pizza wars and find out who has the best pizza. You know, got Tripoli's and you got Christie's side by side, right? And they've been there, I don't know, 50 years, maybe more. I like Tripoli's pizza a little bit better. My wife likes Christie's pizza. I like the little sweeter sauce, and that's what you're going to get at Tripoli's. But, hey, you get into that debate, too. Which one do you like? All right, 888-434-6464. Big shout-out to the Loft Restaurant in North Andover. That's Jim Dietz's place. You know, today, maybe you go in there and get their lobster mac and cheese. All right, and celebrate summertime there. It's a four cheese blend, and it's baked until it is absolutely golden brown. Or go in and grab a burger, the Loft Burger I love. You know, or baby back ribs. Their clam chowder is sensational. I think they have some of the best clam chowder, period. Yeah, at the Loft Restaurant, they're open 7 days a week for lunch and dinner. They're right there in North Andover on Route 125. And on Friday nights, they have entertainment at the Loft Restaurant. So make sure you check them on out. And say hi to Jim Dietz for us and just dine in this historic building that was built back almost 200 years ago. And there's two floors of dining. You always find me downstairs. That's where I'm going to be. Now, if you're looking for something to do for breakfast, right? And I love like diner places and I love going out for breakfast. Well, Montelio's Bacon Company in Braintree got you covered now. Yeah, they got you covered. At the Braintree location, everybody knows Montelio's for all their... they're wonderful treats, right? All their sweet treats and the baked breads. And they even do pizza, too. But the Braintree location has breakfast items there. And I love it. I absolutely love it. George Montilio and the gang over there, they said, you know, we're going to do it, but we want to do it right. So you go in there and get eggs. You can, maybe even like a steak tip and egg. They'll have that there as well. But it's at the Braintree location. And I hear the Quincy location, they're adding gelato soon. Yeah, so there's always something happening at Montelio's Bacon Company with all those great locations on the South Shore. All right, let me take a quick break here. For the top of the hour news, we're going to come back with the second hour of the restaurant program. My name is Scott Whitley. 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
11: An iHeart radio station. Guaranteed human. Rescuers continue to search for survivors in the rubble of the Venezuela earthquakes. The death toll from Wednesday's quakes is more than 1,400, and tens of thousands are still listed as missing. Search and rescue teams from the U.S. and around the world are working to find victims in the collapsed buildings. The State Department says the U.S. is sending a $150 million aid package to Venezuela, with more financial help likely to follow. Iran appears to be launching missiles on U.S. allies near the Persian Gulf. We get the latest from Jim Forbes.
12: Kuwait's military said on social media early Sunday that its air defense systems were intercepting hostile missiles and drones. Similar attacks appear to be happening in Bahrain, where the Interior Ministry says, quote, the siren had been sounded and it's urging residents to remain calm and head to the nearest safe place. The strikes come after the U.S. military carried out a second wave of attacks against Iran on Saturday in retaliation for an Iranian drone attack on a ship traveling through the Strait of Hormuz. I'm Jim Forbes.
11: About a dozen large wildfires continue to burn in Utah. Governor Spencer Cox declared a state of emergency on Friday. The largest fire is the Cottonwood Fire, which has burned more than 92,000 acres in southern Utah and is 0% contained. A state of emergency has been declared in Kentucky, where at least four people were killed in flash flooding. Governor Andy Beshear says three people were killed in Madison County on Saturday and one in Jackson County after relentless rain and flash flooding inundated parts of central Kentucky. A lot of big-name talent expected to participate in tomorrow's funeral service for Arista Records chief Clive Davis. Considered one of the most influential music moguls of all time, who helped launch the careers of Simon & Garfunkel, Janis Joplin, and Whitney Houston, the funeral scheduled for Monday morning in New York City. It'll be live-streamed. I'm Scott Carr.
13: I'm Sherry Small. In with Rick Jack of the Stories, trending right now on WBZ News Radio, 1030. A Massachusetts man faces charges after a deadly wrong-way crash last night.
14: State police say this happened late last night on I-93 northbound. The suspect, an 81-year-old Somerset man, allegedly got on the highway at exit 15B. Two cars crashed into each other while trying to avoid the wrong-way vehicle. A family of four was taken to the hospital for evaluation. Then the wrong-way car allegedly crashed into a different car head-on. The driver of that car, a Haverhill man in his 20s, died at the hospital. This is the latest in a series of wrong-way crashes. On Wednesday, a wrong-way driver was killed in a crash in Northborough. Last month, a state trooper was killed by a wrong-way driver in Linfield. And days later, another trooper was injured by a wrong-way driver in Peabody.
13: WBC's Jeremy Russ reporting. 11 people were hurt yesterday when a duck boat tipped over in Cambridge. And in World Cup action, Germany takes on Paraguay tomorrow in Foxborough. I'm Sherry Small.
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6: Well, Scott Whitley here, and Wicked Bites Radio here on a Sunday morning till 12 noon today. And this, of course, is the restaurant program, 50 years now and going strong. We let you be the food critic, the praise or zing from pizza to gourmet. I got a winner from the first hour. We're going to go to the Roma restaurant in Haverhill, and I'll tell you the winner in just a second. To the Roma restaurant, and I was just at the Roma restaurant. I brought my mom and dad and my wife, actually my sister and brother-in-law. We all went there a couple of weeks ago and just enjoyed some great food. Chicken Parmesan was had. My brother-in-law had the steak tips. He said they were sensational. I didn't try those because my mother and I, we get their eggplant Parmesan, and we think that's sensational. And I know Carol and I went to the Roma restaurant maybe about a month before that, and we just went in there. I don't remember what day of the week it was, and we sat outside, or we were planning to sit outside. That was the goal, because they got that patio there that's on the Merrimack River, and the patio was completely full because they had like music bingo, I think, going on. But they really do have some great eggplant Parmesan, and my dad absolutely loves their chicken parm. You know, I haven't seen my dad eat that much in many years, and he could just about finish that entire dish. I even bring home half of my eggplant Parmesan, and I'm shocked it actually heats up well, because I figured eggplant, you know, it's so fragile anyways, but it's really good. I got our winner, the Roma restaurant in Haverhill. I'll announce that in just a second, but we're going to open up the phone lines today. If you could help me out, where are you going out to eat? I'm looking for summertime spots as well, from Cape Cod to the Lakes region up to Maine. Anywhere that's a great spot to dine outside, even food trucks. 888-434-6464 is our number. That's 888-434-6464. Carol's going to take your name and address, because just like our winner to the Roma restaurant in Haverhill from last hour, you got an opportunity to win a gift card coming up this hour as well. All right, 888-434-6464. Where are you going out to eat? To praise or zing from pizza to gourmet? That's how the show works. And if you got a great find out there, all right, share it. By all means, share that find with us here on the restaurant program. All right, 888-434-6464 is our number. Hey, I got to tell you about our TV show. It's Wicked Bites TV, Saturday mornings at 8:30 and Sunday nights at 10 p.m. on NESN, the New England Sports Network. Now, yesterday, and you can see it tonight, we featured the Castle Cantina in Leicester, Massachusetts, which is just outside of Worcester, right? And the Castle Cantina is something special. I mean, something completely special, something totally different that you would be shocked to see when you go in there. I want you to picture a castle complete with a moat, right? That's what it's like. It was modeled after, I think they built it back in the late 30s. And it was modeled after the Moro Castle in Havana, Cuba. And the atmosphere is just breathtaking. Yeah, all the fieldstone works that

0: maybe a cool summer breeze coming off the water there. And their food at the Castle Cantina in Leicester. A lot of shareable items you get there. A lot of tapas, Caribbean-inspired menu there as well. Sue Haley's the owner, and they got some very creative cocktails there, like the margarita flights. Yeah, so you want to check it out and see it tonight on the TV show. And once you see it, you'll be hooked, and you'll come back, and you'll try the restaurant just by seeing this restaurant, because there's no other place I can think of like this in New England. The Castle Restaurant out in Leicester. So catch it tonight, 10 p.m. on NESN, the New England Sports Network. All right, our winner of the gift card to the Roma Restaurant in Haverhill, Nastasia from Lowell. So congratulations. We'll send this on out to you. Make sure you go in and experience it. You're going to love it, all right? And it is really just a wonderful spot. All right, here's the number to call, 888-434-6464. That's 888-434-6464. I want to know if you found a great restaurant. You know, where is that great spot? Where are you going? You know, maybe got a nice casual dining spot for the summertime. That's fine as well. 888-434-6464 is our number. Let's go to Peter. Peter in Orlando. Hey, Peter.
1: Hey, Scott. How are you, buddy?
0: Well, probably slightly cooler than you today.
1: Oh, yeah. I come up sort of July 10th through August, so I missed the absolute worst of it.
0: Yep, and but you're on the Cape from that point.
1: Cape Cod.
0: Yep.
1: Yeah, I'll visit my sister in Newburyport, but mostly I'm on Cape Cod at the other house. But there, I can't remember, somebody early in the show, you were talking about Cape Cod stuff.
0: Yep.
1: Man, there are some amazing restaurants on Cape Cod. Like, absolutely beautiful. The Ocean House. Over in, I left it on Facebook, over in Dennisport. The Ocean House is beautiful,
0: yeah,
1: elegant.
0: It's stunning.
1: Beautiful. And then places like Spanky's Clam Shack on the harbor, or Baxter's over in Hyannis Harbor, Black Cat. That's very affordable. But, you know, they're my favorite restaurant on all of Cape Cod. It's this dinky little place on 6A called Scargo, like you misspell Escargo, Scargo Cafe. It's like the most warm and hospitable, local, cool place. I just absolutely love Scargo Cafe too. Mm.
0: Yeah, I'm not familiar with them, but you've mentioned some great restaurants. I mean, that the first place you mentioned is the Ocean House. I mean, talk about I can't think of a more fitting setting. You know, just to feel like, hey, it's summertime, just to go out and enjoy some great atmosphere. And their food's pretty good, because I've dined there. It's been a few years, but I've dined there, and I thought they've always been sensational.
1: Yeah, that's the thing with the Cape restaurants. You know, it's very difficult for them, the seasonal places, to really have great consistency, right?
0: Yep.
1: But last year, Ocean House was absolutely fantastic. One of the guys, I think he was a sous chef at Jean George or something, was there. You know, every once in a while you get somebody like that, where the Cape is famous for guys like Emeril Lagasse and, you know, all that kind of stuff.
0: Oh, yeah. Oh, yeah.
1: That's fantastic. Chillingsworth is still amazing. Mm-hmm. I mean, that place is fantastic, too.
0: Yeah, I know a lot of people say, you know, you go to these restaurants on the Cape and they're all like tourist traps. I disagree with it, because they've updated. They got a real game going on there that they really specialize in the food. The Quarter Deck in Falmouth is you know, in that local boatyard is another great spot for the dining out. You know, you could dine and enjoy the beautiful breezes, and they got great food over there as well. And I highly recommend the Quarter Deck.
1: Hey, you know where else, man? I have gone to Warren's. I can't remember. I always get mixed up with Warren's Lobster House in Maine.
0: In
1: Kittery. It's called Warren's something, but it's like an onset before you go over the bridge. So if the bridge is backed up like 4 miles, it's that harbor view is a great spot. It's Warren's Harbor View. It's on the kind of the road you cut from 25 over and avoid 495. You know, everything in Cape Cod's back roads. You got to know the shortcuts, right?
0: Oh, yeah, it really helps.
1: If you're stuck before you get over the bridge and you just want to go chill and have a beautiful meal and then be, you know, 4 minutes.

0: minutes away from the Bourne Bridge. That place, Warren's, that's no slouch either.
1: Yeah, well, I and have not visited Warren's, too, but I'm just looking at the atmosphere at Warren's Harborview. It's just, you can't beat it. I don't think you can beat that any time of year, even if it's cold. Nope. The view is just gorgeous.
0: Yeah, that's a lot of places that all year, Orleans Inn, open all year. It's beautiful on the deck, but even in the inn, all year round, you have this beautiful view of the river, and the Cape Cod National Seashore is like 1 minute away. It's great up there.
1: Yeah, that's so folks know it's Warm's Harborside, and it's located on Main Street in Wareham.
0: Oh, Harborside.
1: Yep. Okay, Harborview. Yeah. Oh, I should say Warren's Harborview is what it's called.
0: Harborview.
1: Yeah, it's in Wareham.
0: Yeah, it's Wareham. All those little, the lines blur between like Marion and Onset and all that kind of stuff, right?
1: Yeah,
0: thanks, man. Yep. But then you have these really fantastic restaurants that are open year-round now, the Dolphin in Barnstable Village, and that place Scargo Cafe I was telling you about, Orleans Inn. Down in Chatham, there's a place called the Chatham Inn, not the Chatham Bars Inn, but the Chatham Inn.
1: Okay.
0: That place is year-round fantastic, right downtown Chatham, just past the Black Dog store.
1: Yep.
0: Yeah.
1: Okay. Yeah.
0: But there's some solid restaurants open year-round in Cape Cod.
1: There really are, and one that I recently discovered, and they're in their second year, is the one at the Hyannis Harbor. And
0: That new place.
1: That new place. Man. Yeah.
0: I have not gotten in there yet. I live like I can walk there in 4 minutes, man.
1: Well,
0: I need to get over there.
1: You need to go to the Blue Water Grill and check them out. They are sensational. They're gorgeous. And if you've driven by it, you probably notice that there's a big tent. And that tent was custom built for them. And it's one of the more unique tents I've ever seen. It's almost like a boat was turned upside down, a big sailboat, with all the beautiful wood structure that holds it up. And they got the ceiling fans. And the food is really good. I mean, just excellent over there. Their lobster roll is one of the best lobster rolls you're going to find on the Cape. Bobby Weeks, who recently passed away about a year ago, who was known for his lobster rolls at the Raw Bar, he helped open up this restaurant with them, and he brought that lobster roll recipe over, so they still feature that.
0: Ah, nice.
1: Yeah, and you can dine outside, you know, by the fire if you like to do that, or just on the patio, or if it's raining or anything, you got the inside, and they got music entertainment there as well. And I thought the food from, you know, almost like a pad thai dishes to burgers, they really have it all, and they just do a really nice job over there.
0: Yeah, they have everything. I've heard they have absolutely everything. And everybody in town, you know, we default to like the Roadhouse or to Katie's and grab a burger, but we really need to get over there.
1: Yeah. Yep.
0: To Blue Water.
1: Yeah.
0: Right.
1: Right. And of course, they got so much since they're right at the hotel. I mean, you could just, you know, from there, you could just walk along the water. And I think the hotel put in like $10 million to update the hotel recently. So they
0: started that like 3-4 years ago, and they have done a beautiful job over there. That was kind of a regular old Cape Cod vacation place, but now it's spectacular.
1: Now it's excellent. Well, Peter, great talking to you. I'm glad that you're one of our experts on the Cape, and there's just so many great spots out there. And I just don't want people to think about Cape Cod as just, you know, summertime tourist trap restaurants. They're much more than that. There's some really good restaurants.
0: Absolutely not.
1: There. Yeah.
0: And the coolest joint, too, by the way, is, you know, what is the place on that curb? Clancy's or something?
1: Okay.
0: Wait, and on the curb, and then that's got a water view, and it's a sports bar, man. That place is, I mean, it's year-round, and it's cheap, and it's just a lot of fun.
1: Yeah, yep, it's awesome. A lot of fun.
0: So anyway, I'll let you go. I know I've been on too long, though. Yeah.
1: All right. Well, thank you very much, and we'll talk to you soon. And Clancy's restaurant, I have located. That's a different Clancy's. I'll see if I could find they're in Dennisport, is where you can find.
0: Yeah, Dennisport's on the curb there.
1: Yep. All right. So I'll have to check that out as well, because there's some wonderful spots, and I really wish I had more time than the summer. It's just a short period of time. Just feature a whole bunch of these places on the restaurant TV show that we do, and because there's just so many great places.
0: Have a great 4th of July.
1: You as well. Thank you for your phone call, Peter, and stay nice and cool in Orlando for us. Let's go to Pat in Westford next. Pat, welcome to Wicked Bites Radio with Scott Whitley.
2: Hi, Scott.
1: Good morning, Pat.
2: Good morning. Good morning. I just wanted to comment on and follow through on the Choate Bridge pub. We were there a couple of weeks ago. We've been there probably 4 times, and it's a ride. We went through Topsfield and saw the Topsfield Fair buildings and land and forgot about it. But a piece of history with the Choate Bridge, that is the oldest bridge in the USA.
1: Oh.
2: The oldest arch bridge in the USA.
1: I didn't realize
2: that. Yes. I just heard that on Chronicle.
1: The Choate Bridge pub, I have driven by it. I've been to Zabaglione right across the street from it. I've been to a couple of the other restaurants. I have not stopped in the Choate Bridge pub. It's right across the street. It's in that, how would you call it? I guess it's on Main Street, South Main Street. It's sort of
2: it is on the corner.
1: You can't miss it, right in the corner.
2: Exactly.
1: And everybody's telling me they have some great fried clams and a pretty good solid menu over there. And a lot of regulars go in, and it's a very popular spot. I know they do steak tips and a whole bunch of other stuff as well, lobster rolls.
2: Well, I want to tell you that we've been by at least 2 of the clam shacks or clam restaurants noted for their clams and seafood. And just drove right by since we've been to the Choate Bridge. I mean, their clams, $32 for a clam plate or a whole belly clam.
1: Right.
2: Or a scallop plate. And it's not rinky-dink.
1: Yeah.
2: You can taste each.
1: I mentioned earlier I was in Kennebunkport earlier this past week, and I finally stopped to the Clam Shack, which is outside, and I got a medium order of the fried clams, and it was like $40. And they were just okay.
2: Oh, geez.
1: It was just okay. And you're sitting outside, and you're basically almost eating out of a paper bag. But I figured I'm there. I got to try it because everybody talks about it. I have a feeling the Choate Bridge pub will blow them out of the water.
2: I just did.
1: And it's a full-service restaurant. Yep.
2: Yep. What we did, we were just deciding whether we wanted a clam plate or a scallop plate. We decided on a clam plate and a side of scallops. The side of scallops were $28. And, I mean, we were shocked the first time we went there with the pricing. But it's well worth, for $28 a side of scallops. I mean, you must have got 15.
1: That's great.
2: At least that.
1: Yeah.
2: At least that.
1: All right.
2: And we took, two of us, we took home half the scallops, and we ate the clam plate and a few scallops.
1: Well,
2: but
1: I mentioned earlier, Pat, they're on our short list. I'm going to call them maybe tomorrow and see if I could set up a filming to show people the restaurant. I know they're hard to get sometimes because they're so busy, but I'm going to see if I could feature them on the TV show because I think people love to see them.
2: Exactly. But don't bring too much equipment because the bar takes up a lot of room, and then they have a side room. And they also, they have an ATM. It's cash only.
1: Oh, okay. That's a rare thing. Cash only. I gotta remember that. I hate that when you don't have cash and you got to find an ATM. All right, Pat, thank you very much for your phone call.
2: Have a great summer.
1: You too. Have a great 4th of July coming up. That's a Choate Bridge pub in Ipswich. Let's go to Falmouth next, and we'll talk with Mike. Mike, welcome.
3: Yes, hello.
1: Good morning, Mike.
3: All right, I got 3 for you that I really enjoy going to on Cape. If you're in Yarmouth, it's the Yarmouth House. It's on 28. All the specials are good. I usually get a special. So good. Love it there. Great atmosphere. Nice dinner night for a date night, anything, family, the whole deal. Then I got another one in Pawcasset called the Chat Room. They're seasonal, but they have the best sunset there on Kingsman Marina in Pawcasset. I usually get the special fish, whatever it is. It's usually a thick cut of something. It's phenomenal.
1: And
3: I got one more for you. I'm sorry.
1: All right, let me tell everybody that was the Chat Room.
3: Shot Room in Pawtucket.
1: Okay, all right, and I'm sure the views must be incredible there too. They seem like
3: it's right.
1: There's so many great spots, yeah, great views.
3: Yeah, it's right on Kingsman Marina, the harbor there. Beautiful, the sun setting on their lawn. You can sit out, have a drink.
1: Wow,
3: so nice. One more in Bourne called the Lobster Trap. I was just there Thursday night. I usually don't get the fried food. I got the fish sandwich. It was huge, reasonably price. I got the onion rings with it. Oh my God. Next level. Let me tell you what. Go there. So good.
1: Yeah, I have been there, and they have their own, the marketplace right there where you could pick up fresh food, fresh seafood to bring home. But then you could sit out right there, and you got the, I know they're right on that little inlet, and it's one of the more popular spots in Bourne, the Lobster Trap, to go out and visit this summer.
3: So good. Always good there. Great spot. Like I said, I know I don't usually get the fried stuff, but I couldn't resist. It was huge, and it was reasonable. So good.
1: Yeah. And not only have they got the patio dining outside with the umbrellas, that's gorgeous, but even inside, they just, I just like the way, because the bar and, you know, all the woodwork in there, it's a gorgeous spot. And is the Lobster Trap, I think they might be open year-round in Bourne.
3: I think they are now, pretty sure. But, yeah, great spot. Never miss. Never miss when you go there. It's always the best. So good. Love it there.
1: All right. Great recommendations, Mike. There's some awesome spots. And this is a weekend that I hope folks are on the Cape just enjoying these great restaurants. It's been a great weekend for weather.
3: Yes, perfect. Thank you for having me.
1: Thank you, Mike, for calling in. Again, some great recommendations from Mike. Of course, the Lobster Trap. Which is right there on Shore Road in Bourne. I would recommend. I've been there. I've been to the Yarmouth House as well. Sensational places. If you're going to the north end of Boston to walk around on the Freedom Trail to enjoy the summer, well, you stop in at Filippo's in the north end right there at 283 Causeway Street. There are steps from the TD Garden. You know, so if there's an event going on at the garden, you could head on over there for lunch or dinner afterwards, right? Or before, it depends on what time the event is going on. But their food, wow. You know, I love their Boston Garden. It's veal parmesan with a thin layer of eggplant on top. And, of course, they got that homemade sauce that they make. And it's one of my favorite dishes over there. Their Zingarella. Just mark it down. Check out, because I at one time, Zingarella, it was like a special. When they're adding it more and more to their menu now. You can see it a lot more. That's another one of my favorite dishes there. And Save Room for Dessert, they got their own tiramisu that they make, and it's sensational, right? I think it's like 500 different recipes for tiramisu, and I just love Filippo's in the north end of Boston. Of course, the atmosphere there, the floor-to-ceiling windows, they're going to be open today, right? Get all that beautiful air in, right, to the restaurant, but the atmosphere is so gorgeous. It really is. Filippo hand-decorated that restaurant by himself, really. Sometimes in the middle of the night, he'll come in and just like, I'm going to tile this floor, or I'm going to do this to the ceiling. And you're like, what? Michelangelo's going to be painting the ceiling, and you're going to see that? Yeah, that's what he does. And they got a huge function room upstairs as well. It's owned by the Frateroli family. Filippo, his wife Anna, and their son Philip is very active, involved in the restaurants that they have. Filippo's, 283 Causeway Street in Boston's historic North End. Hey, big shout out to Freddie over at Lakasha's Bakery. The Medford location is celebrating 100 years. Isn't that amazing? 100 years at Lakasha's. It's an old school place. I mean, that's what it's all about. They do their own Italian catering there. They do the party platters for you. Just pick it up. Or you go in there and get fresh baked breads and pastries. Or go and get a sub, their steak tip sub. Woo! They marinate their steak tips for like, I don't know, 48 hours. And it's sensational. The way they do it. And because if you're on a steak tip sub, it can't be too chewy, right? And of course, since they're making their own bread and their own rolls, wow! You know, I can't think of a finer place. The original location is the place I go to. That's the Medford spot on Main Street, Lakasha's. And congratulations to Freddie and the entire family over there. 100 years at Lakasha's Bakery in Medford. All right, let me take a quick break here. I want to come back and talk about a place that I know, absolutely know, you're going to love to go this summer just to sit outside and dine. And they do so much more. And it's a vineyard, so they're growing their own wine. The grapes are growing there. They make their own wine. Zervino is the name of the place. They are located on Main Street in Sandown, New Hampshire. I'll tell you all about that because they're just wonderful. And this is a place I'm going to feature in a couple of weeks on the TV show. I haven't filmed it yet, but I'm really looking forward to it. It's just gorgeous. Their bistro is spectacular. All right, you're listening to Wicked Bites Radio on this Sunday morning. My name is Scott Whitley.
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5: The duck boat had broken down in the water, and another boat tried to tow it out when the rope snapped, tipping the boat over. This happening just after 3 p.m. near the Lynch Family Skate Park in Cambridge, where the boat was exiting the water. Cambridge police say there were 32 people on the boat at the time. Duck Boat Tour says it suspended operations for the rest of the day.
4: WBC's Emma Friedman reporting. The brother of Massachusetts Attorney General Andrea Joy Campbell will be sentenced tomorrow. 45-year-old Alvin Campbell Jr. found guilty earlier this month on 21 of 22 charges against him. Prosecutors say he targeted intoxicated women leaving bars between 2017 and 2019. Posing as a rideshare driver and sexually assaulted them. Nine women accused him of attacks. The city of Boston bracing for extreme heat this upcoming week. I'm Sherry Small.
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1: Well, welcome back. Scott Whitley here And this is Wicked Bites Radio on this Sunday, our 50th anniversary of the restaurant program. This is our 50th season. And we've got a whole bunch of things planned for you to celebrate it all year, for the next year or so. We're just in the early stages of planning it. We've just been so busy. I wish we were a little further along. But you're going to... I hope you attend some of the events that we'll be doing coming up this year for the restaurant program and to celebrate 50 years, America's first food show. That's right, America's absolute first food show. So many places and so many people have tried to copy it, but they've never been able to do what we have done. And it's all thanks to folks just like yourself. You know, we do appreciate that. Hey, before I tell you about Trevino Vineyards in Sandown, which is a place that you must visit. Let me just quickly tell you, Joe Fish Restaurant in North Andover, you know, they're open 7 days a week for lunch and dinner, but all summer long after 8 p.m., you're going to say, why is that parking lot packed at 8 p.m. on a Monday, right? And when all the other restaurants are they're shut down and they're all going home. Well, it's half price on lobster rolls all summer long, 7 days a week at Joe Fish Restaurant in North Andover. They got three different sizes, from the standard to the medium to the big kahuna, which is 1 full pound, and it is so, so good. 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Coming up almost 2 years now. I can't believe that. Almost 2 years now. They did our fence over around our pool area, and I wanted a maintenance-free fence, and I wanted it to look good. 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All right, earlier this week, I had an opportunity to stop in and visit Trevino Vineyards on New Hampshire Route 121A. They're on Main Street in Sandown, New Hampshire. Now, I want you to experience this, because I think if you're listening to me today, I don't care where you're listening to me from, right? You could be in Vermont. You could be on the Cape, right? And you're going to want to come up and visit this place at least once during the summertime. It's that special. First of all, it's that country ride, right? You're driving down Route 101, Route 121, and you're driving down that route, right? And you just, you kind of get lost going back in the time, right? And then all of a sudden you come up on Trevino Vineyards and you're going to see the sign with the flags out there. And it's just going to be like on the side of the road. And you're like, well, what is it? All I see is trees. And then you just turn in there and you're going to experience something that is unreal. It is a picturesque setting. And there's 80 acres right in the middle of New England hardwood forest. I mean, it is just beautiful. The ground offers the perfect backdrop with the pond, the picnic table area. They even have llama, you know, stuff for the kids to see, some of the animals there. And it is just a place just to sit back and relax. I know they host a ton of weddings there and special events. I mean, an absolute ton of them, because it's that beautiful setting. They got, you know, the grapes this time of year, right? I was there, I think, on Wednesday or Thursday of last week. And the grapes, they're coming out. I mean, you see them. They're starting to come in now. And they turn out some great wines there. You get a flight of wine. You go in there for a wine tasting. You can even have a private wine tasting if you like to do that. But what I would suggest you do, and you can walk the grounds. And that's, I think, just so unique, right? And beautiful, and just enjoy the atmosphere, the trees and the plants and the flowers. But during the summertime, you got to check out their bistro and their patio dining outside. I put into one of my favorite places this year that I've discovered, right? It's called Trevino Vineyards, and their patio dining. I guess the best way for me to sum it up As I was leaving, two ladies were walking in, and to the bistro, and all I heard them say was, "Wow, this is beautiful. That's what you want, right?" And you just want to enjoy, if you love wine, I mean, you don't have to enjoy, you know, you can get beer if you like to, or you don't have to even drink. But if you love wine, they make their own wines, and they're specialty wines. I brought home a couple of bottles. I have a blueberry one I got to try. You know, it just sounds sensational. I got it chilling. They say you should have it chilled. I'll have to open it up and try that. But if you want to sit out on that patio and enjoy the summer, right? You go to Zervino Vineyards in Sandown, New Hampshire. So put this on your list, folks, and check it on out. I think they opened it up. They started about 20 years ago. And I had Amy and Lisa on last night's Wicked Bites Night Show here on WRKO from 5 to 6 on WRKO. And Amy is the owner's daughter. And Jim, her father, came up with this idea around 2000, right? So we're going on around 26 years now with this concept. And it took him a couple of years, and he did it as a retirement job, of all things, you know? And he just made one of the most beautiful, picturesque settings, I think, in all of New England, right there, nestled in that 80-acre spot. So come in and experience this restaurant, the bistro, and take some time to walk around and just see the sights there. And if you want to go in for a wine tasting, I don't know if you need appointments or anything like that for a wine tasting. They may do them. You could check out their website and stuff like that. I know when I was there, there was a gazebo right in the middle of the vineyard, and there was a private wine tasting with the wine educator there, sampling wines there. But I know they do flights and stuff like that. I saw some beautiful flights going by of wine. But the food is really good. It really is. And maybe get a charcuterie board, right? You know, if you're going to get wine, I mean, that's a great way to start it off. But they have items like the margarita flatbread. They have a chicken schnitzel sandwich. And they even have Caesar salad at the bistro. Just enjoy summertime, right? Zervino Vineyards. Again, they're located in New Hampshire Route 121A at 226 Main Street in Sandown, New Hampshire. And I will, and we haven't filmed it yet, but after you know, really experiencing this place and all the activities that they have, you know, I will definitely feature them on the TV show. And I know they have music there too on certain nights of the week. There, I mean, it's just a perfect spot just to relax and enjoy summertime. You know, that's, hey, well, coming up in 250 years, right, of this country, why not just go out and relax and enjoy the best of what America has to offer? And that's Zervino Vineyards in Sandown. It really is sensational. I love it. Hey, the Coliseum Restaurant, Breckenridge Shopping Center in Salem, New Hampshire, that's going to find Anibale Tedesca. You know, I got to call Anibale because the folks have been after me from the Hampton Beach Seafood Festival to make sure he's coming back to our culinary tent this year because they love him. They love the passion that he has. And when you go to his restaurant, you experience that as well. It's so good. It really is. The atmosphere and the food. And try to save room for dessert. I don't really talk too much about the desserts, but it's hard to say no when they walk around with that dessert tray. And they had one of my favorites, the carrot cake there. Oh, that was so good. And Anibale is somebody that really wants to make sure that your experience is great. So he goes into Boston quite a bit. And he goes to the marketplaces, the produce center, the seafood spots. And he's always picking up like the freshest stuff to bring to his restaurant. And I did notice that his sauce that he makes there, that you could buy his sauce. And I know when I've gone in there before, sometimes the sauce, it's a red sauce. And then there's sometimes it has this more of a yellow tint, a bright orange, you know, tint to it. And I said to Nibale, why is it this color? And he's talking about the fresh tomatoes. And sometimes they change. And it depends on what type of season it is and color. But, boy, he has so much passion for what he does. The Coliseum Restaurant, Breckenridge Shopping Center in Salem, New Hampshire. Another great spot to enjoy summertime is going over to visit Steve and his wife Nancy at Prisco's Market and Deli on Route 18 in Bridgewater. They have a great deli. It's much more than a deli. I know they call it Market and Deli. First of all, it's a market. It's a garden center. And then there's an old-fashioned candy store there that has hundreds and hundreds of specialty candies. So you could be a kid again all over again, right? They have all these different items that you thought were gone. You couldn't find anymore. He has them there. And then they have all the knickknacks that you could buy for the yard to beautify it, or your home to beautify it in the market spot. But they're not done. They have miniature golf. This is great to bring your grandkids to and the kids, right? They got miniature golf, a beautiful golf course that he built in there because Steve Prisco's a landscaper. That was his primary thing. And the whole market and deli really kind of grew because of his Nana and her recipe for meatballs. And that's featured here. Her meatballs are so good. And if you got a meatball sub, you know, with provolone cheese on top, right? You can't beat it. It's just really good. You get pizza there as well. But their meatballs are sensational. And then to top it all off, they have their own creamery. That's the first thing you're going to see. You're not going to see the market and deli first because it's actually behind the creamery on Route 18 in Bridgewater. Prisco's Creamery. And they have this ice cream, and I talk about it all the time. It's probably my favorite ice cream that I've had all year. And it's called the Fat Elvis. And you get it on a waffle cone. If you ask me, you can't enjoy a great ice cream without having that waffle cone. And Prisco's Market and Deli, boy, that is the spot to go. The Fat Elvis. It's a banana-based ice cream. And there's, of course, peanut butter in there and pound cake. I could use one right now. Yeah, so check them on out, all right? Say hi to Steve Prisco and his wife Nancy Forrest, Prisco's Market in Deli, Route 18 in Bridgewater. It is a great summer destination just to enjoy beautiful summertime. All right, 888-434-6464 is the number here to Wicked Bites Radio. We're going to just open up the phone lines on the remaining moments that we have on the show today. If you got a great summer spot, I want to know about it, all right? 888-434-6464 is our number. 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You know about their steak tips. Their steak tips are sensational. We call them meat candy. They're so good because you can't stop eating. My mother called me the other day because we did a couple pounds of their steak tips not too long ago. And my dad was over here, and she says, you know, your father keeps talking about those steak tips and how he wants to come back. She goes, I'll go buy them because I see them at a big sign out at this marketplace in North Andover saying they got the steak tips from Dom's Sausage Company. And always talking about just how good they are. Well, they are that good. But you go right to the original place in Malden if you like to do that 7 days a week and pick them up. And I always say you always pick up like one pack that you want to have today and pick up another pack and throw it in the freezer. So they're vacuum sealed. So whenever you're ready for a pure piece of heaven, right? I love the original one, by the way. That's my favorite, the sriracha. But they have other different flavors. Those are two of my favorites. And they're just the time they spend the tenderizing with the needling and injecting the flavor into their steak tips. There's nothing like it. Dom Sausage Company, 10 Riverside Park in Malden. All right, quick break here. I will come back, wrap things up on this Wicked Bites, I would say Sunday morning here on WRKO, here till 12 noon, 10 to 12 noon on WRKO. 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
1: And this is Scott Whitley, and we're wrapping up our show. Come back with just a few more minutes of the restaurant program today. And, of course, the restaurant show celebrating 50 years now, and it's all thanks to folks just like yourself. Hey, by the way, Donna's Donuts in Tewksbury, that's where you're going to find Bill Wilson. It's family-owned, and they have an incredible staff over there at Donna's Donuts on Route 38. I love their donuts there, particularly their honey-dipped donuts, because that's what they built their reputation on. Let's face it, right? And if you time it right in the morning, you get the holy grail of all donuts, that warm honey dip donut. And it's not like those little tiny donuts. A lot of those donut shops, well, coffee shops disguised as donut shops serve out there. These are real donuts, and they're so, so tasty. And don't forget, they have the massive Texas-sized donuts. They come in a cake box. They're so large. But what a great way to celebrate maybe a pool party this week, right? Head over with a box of donuts from Donna's Donuts on Route 38 in Tewksbury. And say hi to Bill Wilson for us. And thank his incredible staff. They got muffins. They got sandwiches over there. Yeah, and they got great coffee, too. Donna's Donuts, Route 38 in Tewksbury.
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1: All right, we're going to get right back to the phone calls on this Sunday morning, and we'll wrap things up in just a couple of seconds. I want to tell you about the Beach Deck Bar and Grill in Seabrook coming up. 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
25: Hey, good morning, Scott. Congratulations on your 50 years.
1: Thank you.
25: Yeah, I want to tell you about the place. They pronounce it the Gig, but it's K-I-E-G, and it's in Thomaston, Maine. If you're ever near Rockland, you got to go there. It's a little hole in the wall, a variety store, but they have a countertop where they serve all kinds of foods, but they have a crab roll that is unbelievable. It's all hand-picked food, meat. Their lobster rolls are hand-picked, but the crab roll is what we go for.
1: All right, where is it again?
25: Amazing. It's in Thomaston, Maine.
1: Thomaston, Maine. Okay, because this is new to me. I have not heard them before. What makes their lobster roll so special?
25: It's hand-picked. It's all fresh meat, and they're right on the coast. Yeah. They're on a river that, we say it just goes backwards and forwards, but it's because of tidal move. Yeah. They're right there at the bay, and it's just all fresh seafood. Again, the crab roll, the lobster roll. Trust me when I tell you, get the crab roll. It's a lot of meat and delicious.
1: Now you mentioned it's a store, so.
25: It is.
1: Is it like a convenience store or a marketplace? What is it? What type of a store is it?
25: Just a convenience store.
1: Okay.
25: Real tiny.
1: But they have
25: a counter.
1: Great lobster rolls. Right.
25: Sit and eat it.
1: Yeah.
25: Yes.
1: Wow. All right. So I'll have to to visit them. Again, they're located in Thomaston, Maine, is where you can find it. Yep. And how they pronounce, again, just the name of the store?
25: Pronounce the gig, but it's K-I-E-G.
1: Okay, the gig, but K-I-E-G is how you spell it. So if people want to go out and check it out, and you say, whatever you do, Frank, you got to get the lobster roll there. Those, I love finding these places, and it's thanks to folks just like yourself that helps us discover these. Who would know that they would have a phenomenal lobster roll there, right?
25: Right, exactly. I mean, it's just really good. And again, fresh.
1: Yes.
25: Frozen lobster.
1: Can't beat it that way. All right, Frank, thank you very much for your phone call. Enjoy the 4th.
25: Thanks, you too.
1: All right, thank you. All right, let me just quickly tell you, too, if you're looking for something to do today and you want some great food and enjoy the summer weather, they got a little patio dining out back if you like to do that, or you can sit in and just enjoy some great drinks and food. It's called the Beach Deck Bar and Grill. It's in Seabrook on Ocean Boulevard in the Catalano Plaza. That's where you're going to find Matt. Their steak tips, the North Shore-style steak tips over there. They have chicken barb. And folks on the Merrimack Valley, you know what a chicken barb is. It's famous here. And it's a chicken sandwich, and it takes a long time to get it because they actually got to pull it by hand. And it's like $10 and served with French fries. Their fish and chips, a huge piece of golden fried haddock served on top of French fries. And that's just $24. I went in, I had their steak and cheese sub the other day. And that was just sensational. It just kind of just melted in your mouth. It's the Beach Deck Bar and Grill. It's on Ocean Boulevard in that Catalano Shopping Plaza. It looks really small because it's right next to the marketplace. But it goes front to back, so it's a little bit larger than you would think it is. And they have entertainment there as well. The Beach Deck in Seabrook, right there, right on Ocean Boulevard. Can't miss it, all right? And it is a great spot. All right, that's going to wrap up this edition of Wicked Bites Radio. I will not be here. It's going to be Best Of next weekend. I'm going to head down to Washington, D.C., and watch the fireworks and celebrate the big 250th anniversary of the United States in D.C. And I see the weather is going to be really hot when I'm there. I'm going to a basketball game. The Mystics are playing there. My daughter's big into sports there. She wants to go to a basketball game there. And then go out and see the Washington Spirits play soccer. And that's going to be an experience. I heard when we're there on Thursday, the forecast is for 104 degrees. Yeah, and the feel-like temperature is going to be like 115. It's going to be hot, but I can't wait to see the fireworks. I'm not somebody that really loves fireworks all the time. I've seen them so much my whole life. But this firework, I guess, display is going to be the largest in world's history. And I hope to have some great seats to watch that. I'll report and tell you all about it, too. Yeah, on a rooftop. We'll be able to see it. So I really look forward to it as I just enjoy pretty much the last couple of years. I've been down on the 4th of July weekend to the D.C. area just enjoying the 4th of July. But this year, of course, is something special. All right, that will do it. Again, next weekend, Best Of program for Wicked Bites Radio. You have a great week, everybody. Enjoy the 4th of July. You stay safe. Find some great restaurants for us to talk about next time I'm back in taking your phone calls. Have a great week, everybody. Bye-bye.
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5: I'm Sherry Small, in with Rick. 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A Massachusetts man faces charges after a deadly wrong-way crash last night.
20: State police say this happened late last night on I-93 northbound. The suspect, an 81-year-old Somerset man, allegedly got on the highway at exit 15B. Two cars crashed into each other while trying to avoid the wrong-way vehicle. A family of four was taken to the hospital for evaluation. Then the wrong-way car allegedly crashed into a different car head-on. The driver of that car, a Haverhill man in his 20s, died at the hospital. This is the latest in a series of wrong-way crashes. On Wednesday, a wrong-way driver was killed in a crash in Northboro. Last month, a state trooper was killed by a wrong-way driver in Linfield. And days later, another trooper was injured by a wrong-way driver in Peabody.
5: WBC's Jeremy Russ reporting. 11 people were hurt yesterday when a duck boat tipped over in Cambridge. And in World Cup action, Germany takes on Paraguay tomorrow in Foxborough. I'm Sherry Small.
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13: Importantly, it's not the right amount of vitamin D to really make an impact. Is that what you're saying?
14: Yes, it's exactly what I'm saying, Chris. It's a multifaceted problem where, one, we're not getting enough vitamin D3 in our system.
13: Mm-hmm.
14: Vitamin D3 is responsible for activating 2,000 different genes in the body, controlling everything from diabetes to hormone production to muscle strength, heart beating correctly, digestion, immune system. It's a really long list, and honestly, it surprised me because in medical school, we learned that

0: Vitamin D was necessary for the bones. We get enough being outside and in our milk, and end of story.
1: Right.
0: And for the first 20-some years of my practice, I never prescribed vitamin D. I just didn't think it was necessary. And then in the early 2000s, the studies started coming out, and now there's over 2,300 studies that just show that vitamin D is absolutely necessary. It's not just a good idea. It's absolutely necessary. It's a hormone that should be in the body, and it's not there.
1: Can you share some of that research, Dr. Pincus? And more importantly, what's the conclusion of the research related to vitamin D?
0: Well, one of the biggest studies ever on vitamin D were from the U.S. Navy.
1: Okay.
0: So I think it was like 145,000 men and women were studied, and they found that the number one non-combat reason that people died in the Navy was due to melanoma.
1: So skin cancer.
0: So I'm reading this study, you know, I kind of paused right there and I went, yeah, it makes sense. You know, people are out on the decks of ships in the equator and all over the world, and they're getting the harmful
1: exposure,
0: UV sun rays, and they're developing skin cancer. But then I read on and it said most of the victims were office workers, like clerks and people in hangers and inside. And I went, oh my God. So it was a link going back to vitamin D deficiency in the body.
1: What about muscle and bone strength? Can your D3 formula help with that?
0: Yeah, it's critical. Like if you're someone that's over 50, especially, you're seeing a progression of the core muscles in your body starting to slow down. First, it's kind of a clumsiness that people kind of feel like they're getting clumsy physically. And then it's a lack of flexibility that you start to stiffen up, and you feel it at night, especially if you're in bed, rolling from side to side. You wake up with your knees hurting, your legs are restless, your shoulders hurt. That's that stiffness setting in that's associated with the lack of this vitamin D3 in my formula. So if you're someone listening right now and you're having a lot of joint pain, bone pain, muscle pain, fibromyalgia, I would say start on my formula like immediately and start taking one or two of my vitamin D3s a day for the first week or two to get your doses up quickly.
1: So let me ask you about these gummy vitamins. Does that work? Can you put enough vitamin D into a little gummy bear, and is that the best way to get it in your body?
0: No, of course not, Chris. You know, they'll go to any type of lengths to try to market things that seem good, but you're taking a lot of sugar and gelatin and wax. My thing is, it's not what you take, it's what your body absorbs.
1: Well, I want to talk more about what happens when people start taking your Fast Melt D3 formula.
0: Boy, that's a really good question, because the first area that the vitamin D seems to affect is your energy, your sleep, your outlook, your moods. And then after being on it for a while, your core strength will come back. So for those of you who have slowed down, you're going to feel more energy, like physically. So it's kind of like feeling a little bit younger, Chris.
1: And who wouldn't want that?
0: Right.
1: And maybe you can share again, for those that may have just joined us, some of the responses that you get from people that have been taking your formula, and what kind of results have they seen?
0: Well, one of the surprising ones was I gave it to my brother-in-law, who had gone to his doctor and was very concerned about his cholesterol, his blood fat, and his weight. And I put him on my vitamin D3, and he went back in 3 months later, and his blood profile was perfect.
1: All right, I want to take a moment here to let you listeners know that, again, if you want to try Dr. Pincus's vitamin D3 formula, there is a special toll-free number for you to call right now. 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And when you do call and order, you're not going to be enrolled in one of those automatic monthly subscription programs. This is a one-time order. So I encourage you, the number to call is 1-800-467-0053. I'll give it to you again. It's 1-800-467-0053. So how about it, folks? I mean, what it really comes down to here is we're not getting the right form or enough vitamin D delivered the right way, which is why we have so many of these health concerns that you probably can't put your finger on. And Dr. Pincus, I want to start just recapping here that there are a couple different forms of vitamin D, and maybe explain why the typical form that you would find in most off-the-shelf D formulas is different from what you've put together here.
0: Well, there's vitamin D2 and there's vitamin D3. And D2 is the type of vitamin D that has to be activated by your body, so it has to be converted into vitamin D3. Vitamin D3 is the activated form, so it's ready to go to work. Now, the vitamin D3 that I use in my formula, I think it's the best because I've seen the best results with myself, and my family, with my patients. Plus, I've worked with the lab where the people in the lab have taken this, and they test their blood every day to see how the D is going, and it's going up and out through the roof where it should be.
1: Wow. So, Dr. Pincus, I mean, who should consider taking your fast melt vitamin D formula?
0: Well, I would definitely start with kids for development and immunity. Obviously, young adults in their 20s need vitamin D to keep their immune system strong. Mm-hmm. Then men and women in their 30s, you're talking about heart health, immunity, cardiovascular problems start to turn on. But it's also the child-rearing years, and vitamin D for pregnant women is very, very important.
1: Mm-hmm.
0: People in their 40s, that's when, you know, you start feeling more of those aches and pains like you've never felt before. You think you're getting older. And again, it's important for your hormones and to keep yourself physically active. And of course, when you're in your 50s, you start feeling stiffer. You can't golf. You can't play tennis. You know, you start becoming aware of your body not functioning.
1: Mm-hmm.
0: And then people over 60, I just wish that every senior citizen would go on this formula. Imagine living in your senior years where you have confidence in your balance and you're able to have the energy to get things done and mental clarity. You know, this is more and more important as we go along because people are living longer, but the quality of life is not great.
1: You know, is it ever too late, Dr. Pincus, such that your fast melt D3 formula wouldn't be a worthwhile investment?
0: If you can see the breath on the mirror in the morning, then you know that you're a candidate for this. Because a lot of the things that people suffer from, they're suffering from a lack of this vitamin in their body. So it's never too late to try something like this. And the sooner you can get on my formula, the better odds you're going to have of having a really healthy, high energy, high mobility life from here on out.
1: Yeah, well, it makes a lot of sense. And Dr. Pincus, what can someone expect when they start taking your fast melt D3 formula?
0: Well, you're going to notice within the first several days that something's changing in your body because this kickstarts so many different cycles in your body that you'll start having less pain, having more energy, and having better mental clarity, better sleep. Your moods can be affected by this. Vitamin D3 is necessary to get these things running.
1: Well, Dr. Pincus, unfortunately, we only have a few minutes left. Anything else you want to share with our audience here in our final minutes?
0: For those of you listening, we've covered a lot of ground. Working with the body is tricky, as you know. And we're talking to your listeners of your show. You know, they're of all walks of life with all various conditions. And so I'm trying to give some good health advice here, Chris. The point is get yourself out of it. Get yourself on this formula and see for yourself. It's not against the law, for you to try something to see if it works.
1: That's an interesting way to put it.
0: We're talking about nutrition. We're not talking about rocket science here.
1: Right.
0: But there's a lot of science behind what I'm talking about. The key is to get on this formula and give it a month or two. Every day, take one of these things. And start to see improvements in your pain, your blood pressure, your blood sugar, your energy, your sleep habits. This is my appeal to your listeners to get on this formula and try it for themselves.
1: Well, Dr. Pincus, again, thank you for taking time to be with us today.
0: Thank you, Chris.
1: All right, folks. Well, here is your final opportunity. 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
6: From WBZ News Radio in Boston, this is New England Weekend. Each week right here, we come together and talk about all the topics important to you and the place where you live. Thanks for tuning in again this week. I'm Nicole Davis. For almost half a century, the Community Music Center of Boston has been working to provide music therapy, music education, creative programming, and much more to people of all ages. Each week, they connect with more than 2,000 people all over the city, and they're doing it all in the name of healing, growth, and opportunity. Rachel Chow, the Director of Programming and Community Engagement, is here. So is Zachary Sheets. He is the Chief Advancement Officer over at CMCB. We're going to talk about their work, their history, a special anniversary they've got coming up, and a big move as well. After that, of course, there's a lot of talk about the World Cup these days. But next month here in Boston, it's going to be all about the Hoodlympics. That's when residents from 9 different neighborhoods, Roslindale to Southie and everywhere in between, are heading to Malibu Beach in Dorchester to battle it out in a field day event. And at the end, after all those games, one team is going to reign supreme. Vanya Arroyo, the organizer of the event, is the founder of Black Brown Boston. She's back on the show this week to tell us all about what you can expect. Some out there call music the great unifier, as it can connect people over personal differences and physical barriers and cultural divides. For decades now, that is the work the Community Music Center of Boston has been doing, and they do it through music classes and music therapy for people of all ages. Now, recently, they got some big news. They're going to be able to expand their mission at a brand new home in Roxbury's Nubian Square. The team at the center, as you can imagine, has been busy. They're gearing up for a huge summer full of fun and learning. Let's learn more about what's in store, about their history, all this with Zachary Sheets. He is the Chief Advancement Officer over at CMCB. And also here on the show, we have Rachel Chow. She is the center's Director of Programming and Community Engagement. So thanks to you both for being here. And Zach, we're going to start with you. Lots of great work that's been done over the decades.
7: I'm so proud to work here at Community Music Center of Boston. It's an amazing institution. For those of you that don't know us, we're over 100 years old. We've for a long time been a cornerstone of arts education here in the city. We were originally founded as a series of organizations that provided services to new Americans in a wave of immigrants coming to Boston in the early part of the 20th century. Mm-hmm. And throughout our history, we have been deeply intertwined with the history of the city of Boston itself. So in the 1950s and 60s, for example, we were at the vanguard of thinking about some of the ways in which music could be really supportive for things like mental health and the early stages and advent of the field of music therapy. We've mm-hmm. been around since the beginning. In the 1970s, at the advent of some of the busing crisis in Boston and the school desegregation and integration crisis, CMCB was one of the first agencies to tapped for various forms of state and philanthropic funding to be going into newly integrated schools, supporting community camaraderie, supporting students and neighborhoods and families to get to know each other through singing and dancing and music and various cultural traditions. Mm-hmm. In the 1980s and 90s here in the South End, we were a major provider of care and support and music therapy services during the HIV/AIDS epidemic. Mm-hmm. And so for as long as we've been around, it's been a really vital presence for supporting Boston as a city and being a civic hub where music and arts can bring people together. Mm. So today we have three main divisions. The first is a community music school, which is very much what you think of: lessons, classes, music theory, ensembles, you name it. And that's about 400 participants every week at our campus. Right now we're here in the South End, but we're soon expanding to a second campus, our first permanently owned and operated home in Nubian Square, which is opening in early 2027, which is very exciting. Yeah. We also have a major community engagement program where our teachers go to known and trusted community venues like schools, hospitals, rehabilitation sites. We're proud to be one of the largest outside providers of arts education to the Boston Public Schools. We have been for over 40 years. And then finally, we have a big youth development program. It's our most intensive, highest dosage program. And so that's where students are coming to us, after school, and they can get a good paying job here in the office. So it supports art sector workforce development, it supports financial empowerment for young people, and it supports college and career mentorship. So many people who want to be in and around the arts, you're going to have to work in so many areas, from marketing to finance to civic engagement, self-promotion, right? Sure. You have your own radio show, you know this as well as anyone, right? And so we have young people who are getting trained up in all of those skills. They work with me, they work with Rachel, they work throughout the organization. So we have about 60 young people every year that move through that program.
6: Let's talk about your team. The people you have working with you, the people behind you providing these necessary services. Who do you have in your arsenal to make sure all of this gets done? Because Boston is a pretty big city and there's a lot of different needs here that you all are trying to tackle at once.
8: Yeah, absolutely. I think my favorite thing about the work I get to do is the fact that on any given day, I'm going everywhere from East Boston up in Revere, all the way down to Mattapan and Hyde Park and over to, every neighborhood, which is such a joy. We get to work with incredible music education faculty, incredible music therapists. I would say the thing I'm also so proud of is all of them have such a great understanding that music is more than just the skills you learn on the instrument. Mm-hmm. It's an opportunity for connection. It's an opportunity, especially for so many young people who are still feeling the impacts of COVID and the youth mental health crisis in America, how important it is for students to have an outlet for self-expression, you know, the opportunity to come together and try something new and have fun and have a joyful experience.
9: Yeah, Zach, I really appreciate that you work with people of all ages, and you're talking about how you work with all these different types of communities, because we talk a lot about music education for kids, which is very important, not putting that aside at all. But just because you grow up, it doesn't mean you don't want to learn, right? So I find that to be a really important thing you're focusing on, too.
7: Yeah, thank you. And, you know, something that we hear all the time that always breaks our hearts is the number of people who say, well, yeah, you know, I took music lessons when I was younger, but I stopped because I wasn't good enough.
9: Mm.
7: And it's like, who told you that? Who made you feel that way? We don't say that about anything else. You know, no one in a rec soccer league says, oh, yeah, you know, I played soccer in high school, but I quit because I didn't make the World Cup team. Right. That's not how we think about so many other things. And as you say, music is a joyful part of life at every decade, at every chapter. We've always had adult programming here in our community music school. We work with a lot of seniors as well in various settings all throughout communities. But it's actually one of our biggest growing departments since COVID. So if you're an adult, you want to continue taking music lessons, you want some music back in your life, it's a great place to come and get involved. It's a wonderful community. Just tonight, actually, we have an adult salon concert. There'll be wine at this one. The kids' concerts, we can't put that out, but it's a really fun social affair. It's a great way just to have something be part of your identity and part of the social fabric of your life.
9: Oh man, I kind of want to restart clarinet now. It's been about 30 years, but still.
7: There you go.
8: Yeah, I think you should.
9: Maybe. We'll see. Rachel, yeah. Music therapy, we hear the term, you know, maybe people aren't quite familiar. They might think, oh, I'm going to therapy and listening to music, or oh, I'm just going to go meditate. Tell us a little bit more about what exactly music therapy is and the work that you're doing over there to kind of bring it to more people and introduce people to it.
8: Yeah, absolutely. So I'm actually a music therapist. I'm a board certified music therapist in the Little Berkeley. I've gotten to work in settings everywhere from early intervention, working with kids who have been had an early diagnosis of an intellectual disability or developmental delay. And I've worked everywhere into mental health and working with older adults who are in hospice or palliative care. But music therapy is a way to use, very simply put, a way to use music to accomplish non-musical goals. Those goals could be, you know, creating opportunities for communication, engaging finer gross motor skills, practicing ways to safely and healthily cope or emotionally regulate, or even just practice basic life skills. We get to work with folks, again, I think a thing I really absolutely adore is we get to work with folks all over the spectrum. The youngest kids we work with are about 3 months old. We work everywhere from elementary schools. We work with adults with disabilities and adults who are, you know, at end of life care. So it's a way to use music to practice all of these skills. Mm-hmm. We have a really, really incredible team of music therapists. And the thing that I really also appreciate about them is the fact that they often work with our music educators. So many kiddos and adults and all these people have additional needs that are not just, I want to learn piano. I can sit still for 30 minutes. Who can sit still for 30 minutes? But maybe there's a kid with autism or an adult who has a hearing loss or is hard of hearing. And so our music therapists work with them to music educators so that our music educators can better support people who have specialized or higher level needs of support.
9: And I appreciate the fact that when you go to music therapy, it's not just sitting there and, you know, listening to music, which, I mean, is great. Don't get me wrong. I love to sit down and put on some music and chill out and get my thoughts. And that's important, too. But for people who want to learn about what a therapy session might be, give us a little bit of a picture, per se. Paint us a picture of what it's like to be in a music therapy session.
8: Sure, absolutely. And I think the very unsatisfying answer, it depends. But it does depend on the need of someone coming in. It can look like everything from starting off with a hello song to greet the person to give them an opportunity to check in. A lot of music therapists will use things like songwriting or lyrical improvisation to support goals around communication or self-expression. A lot of times, even working with folks who have any kind of are working towards a physical goal, there might even be a lot of movement in there. You know, being able to reach towards a drum or being able to strum a ukulele takes an incredible amount of coordination and strength. Mm-hmm. So it can look like a lot of different things. And sometimes it just looks like making music together, which is always a great choice.
7: You know, I think we all have a list of kind of defining moments that we've experienced in our careers that sort of bring us to where we are today.
9: Yeah.
7: And one of mine actually was in the first year I worked here in 2018, going to a music therapy session at Goodwill in Roxbury. And I just moved back to town. I was starting here. I was overseeing all of our institutional fundraising and grants. And I didn't really have a good handle on music therapy. I thought it was sort of like, you know, someone comes and plays the piano in a hospital lobby or something, right? Which is very nice.
9: Yeah, sure.
7: But it is definitely a horse of a different color than some of the board certified work. And so it was with Rachel's predecessor, a wonderful music therapist by the name of Chris Perry. And he was leading a group of adults, all of whom had various cognitive or intellectual disabilities. A lot of them were very self-engaged. A big thing that group in particular was thinking about was things like agency and choice and socialization, right? When you're spending a lot of time in a day habilitation home, sometimes the world can get very small. And so they did an exercise where they were singing "Here Comes the Sun," except instead of at the end of each verse and saying instead of saying "Here Comes the Sun," they would say something that they were excited about in that coming week.
9: Okay.
7: And the way every person in the room came alive and started talking about a thing that was upcoming that was bringing them joy was life-changing, to watch and see and feel in the room, and then to watch as participants were able to speak with each other about how much it meant to each other to learn about the things that they were doing. And all of this was so gently and artfully drawn out by Chris. That's part of his training, that's part of his background, right? That's much like a therapist or a social worker knows how to step forward and step back. And it was something that really affirmed how important it is to me to be in this line of work, how, you know, music can be so much more than the notes. And to watch a real expert do this in practice was quite a stunning thing.
9: This is a big year for you all over at CMCB because it's celebrating 50 years since you started offering music therapy. But you've also got an expansion coming.
7: I can talk about our expansion into Nubian. Yeah. I'm a resident of Roxbury myself, so I'm excited to walk to work in about 6 months. We are honored to be the new owners of the historic Nubian Gallery building at 2164 Washington Street in Nubian Square. It's right down the street from the Boston Public Schools headquarters. It is a historic arts and cultural district. As many of you may know, artists who have come out of Boston like Roy Haynes, Donna Summer, New Edition. Mm-hmm. And so we are stepping into this legacy of incredible art and artistry and community development. And so it's a 15,000 square foot facility that's going to be this really important home for arts education, for workforce development, for music therapy. And so it's been a major renovation project. We've done a big capital campaign. We've also been able to benefit from tax credits, working with institutions like TD Bank, National Community Investment Fund, Blue Hub Capital here in Boston has been a big supporter, M&T Bank as well. So many hands makes light work.
9: Sure.
7: And so it'll allow us to increase our square footage about 50%. It'll allow us to have just a much more visible public presence, I think, being in this arts and education district. If you haven't been to Nubian Square recently, there's so many new things that are opening that it's a really exciting and vibrant time for the neighborhood. But we're also trying to come in and be really humble as good neighbors because we know that we have so many peers and partners who have been doing amazing work there for decades. And we want to be part of that legacy. But I would be curious, Rachel, for you to talk a little bit more. We have some specialized rooms for participants with various sensory needs or disabilities. We've had a really like comprehensive view over how to make this a space that everyone can move through with joy and dignity, and it can be a real community space that everyone can participate in.
9: Sure.
8: Yeah, absolutely. And I think It is, like you've said, a little bit of a busy year with a lot of celebration, a lot of joy, and a lot of looking forward to the future and thinking about what all of this means put together. So from my perspective, I'm selfishly very excited about the new space and the fact that we have been able to think about accessibility really, really, really carefully. Everything from the patterns on the floors to the way the doors open to how we can help make sure that it is the easiest transition for folks in and out. That is really meaningful. Being able to design a space around people to give as many folks access as possible, I think is a really incredible thing. We had our, like you mentioned, we had our 50th anniversary of the music therapy program. And it was such a joy to talk to all of the music therapists who have worked at Community Music Center before. And there was like, this is such a time for all of you. This is such a time where music therapy is being recognized and CMCB is moving to a much more public and a place where we can serve so many more folks. Yeah. It is an honor to join the Roxbury community. So it's just a time transition. It's a joyful time.
9: It's going to be a little while before this opens. You've got a few months. You're still doing the building and the planning and everything like that. So we're going to keep an eye out for that. But this summer, obviously kids are getting out of school soon. Like, there's a lot of programs going on. Tell us a little bit about what's happening this summer, Zach, if you want to give us an idea of what kids can maybe get involved in or what the community at large can.
7: Yeah, 100%. So if you are looking for something for the summer for your child, we have a great summer arts and music program. It's a multidisciplinary. You do some music, some art, all kinds of fun, engaging activities. If you have a young artist in your life, it's the perfect place to go. It's 4 weeks. There's what we think is a really innovative model. It's a no questions asked sliding scale tuition model. So you can look up online and see, you know, based on your family's household income. It's a kind of a pay-as-you-go model. Okay. We want music to be accessible for everybody, and finances shouldn't stand in the way of that. So you can go online to cmcb.org, a community music center of Boston, and you can learn more about that. And it's 4 weeks. You can do one or all four. If you have a gap to fill in your summer schedule, it's perfect. And if you're looking for something that's a little more private, a little bit more individualized, then we also do private lessons through the summer as well. So if you've had some good experiences maybe in a school music program this year and you want to take it to the next level over the summer, or if you're an adult who's maybe your guitar is calling to you from the case in the closet and you want to get back with it, it's a great time. You can keep right on rocking and rolling from June to July all the way into next school year.
9: We love to see it. And then, Rachel, if people want to get involved in music therapy, they liked what you had to say, they liked what they heard, where should they go about getting involved in that over at CMCB?
8: Yeah, absolutely. Same place on our website. 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
9: Speaking of community partners, let's talk about how people can support you. Money is a thing still. We want to give everything as much as we can, but unfortunately we need money. And you need money because, you know, you're offering a lot of great services, but not just money. I'm sure you need volunteers. You need all kinds of support. Zach, what's the best way for somebody listening to help you in that regard?
7: Yeah, thank you so much for the question. We, as I said, know that many hands make light work. So there's a lot of ways you can help and get involved. If you're thinking about your own charity or your own giving to charities, you can learn more and make a gift. It's quick and easy online. You can go to cmcb.org/donate. It's really amazing work that's really, really deserving of generosity, I think, for the work that our teachers do in the classroom every day. They're amazing, and it means the world to what we're able to do, and we hope people know how important it is that they raise their hand and say yes. Music education, arts, well-being, young people, old people, everyone in between deserve music in their lives. We also have a really active volunteer program. If you want to be an usher at events, if you want to be helping with performances, if you want to be kind of re-engaging with community life in that way, there's a simple form you can fill out on our website. You can give a call into the office and we can help get you oriented, and you can get to know the place a little bit better. Okay. And stay tuned and stay involved. There's going to be a lot of public presence and media and events going on through the course of the next 6 months as we get ready to open our second campus, and, you know, have programming here in the South End, in Roxbury, at our schools and community partners all throughout the city. It's a lot of great ways to be able to join and have an on-ramp right in your own neighborhood.
9: And staying connected, Rachel, social media, website, give us one more time how people can find you and how they can connect.
8: Yeah, absolutely. You can connect with us at cmcb.org. Okay. We are on all of the socials. We are on YouTube and Insta and all of the good things. So join us. And I think one of my favorite things is on so many of our you can check out on YouTube, is there's some amazing videos of our faculty talking about what it's like to teach, the things about themselves that make them a great teacher, the ways they like to serve students, even some fun facts, which are always very important. So absolutely give us a follow, and that way you can stay on this journey with us.
9: Beautiful. Zach Sheets, Rachel Chow from the Community Music Center of Boston, thank you so much for being here.
8: Thank you.
7: Thank you, Nicole.
9: Now, if you live in Boston, especially if you've been here for quite some time, maybe your family's been here a few generations at this point, there's a pretty good chance that you've got some deep love and pride for your neighborhood. There can sometimes be a bit of tough talk, a little bit of joking around over who's best. But the big question here is who can actually back that up? That's what the Hood Olympics hopes to prove coming up next month in Dorchester at Malibu Beach. Teams from neighborhoods all over Boston are coming together. They're going to be taking each other on in some of the most epic field day games out there. By the end of the night, there's set to be quite a bit of fun had, probably a little bit of trash talk, and a team that in the end will have ultimate bragging rights. This is all being organized by Black Brown Boston, which was founded by Vanya Arroyo. If the name sounds familiar, it's because she's been here before. Vanya, so good to have you back here with us. And for people who may not know about Black Brown Boston or don't remember from the last show, remind us again about your mission and how it all came together.
10: Yeah, so our mission is to amplify black and brown culture in the city through the curation of events and programs. Black Brown Boston was started because I'm a professional photographer, and I spent 15 years traveling the country, and people were always shocked to find out that there are Black people in Boston. I would always be asked, are there Black people in Boston? And, you know, when I would tell them yes and everything that we have going on, people wouldn't believe me. Just earlier, like last week, I was talking to somebody who's in Chicago, and I told them I was from Boston. They were like, yeah, right. What, you and like four other Black people live out there? Mm-hmm. So there's this misconception that there's no, Black or brown culture in the city. And so we're on a mission to change that through just amplifying what's already here and also adding to it through different cultural events and programs.
9: Now, you've been at this for a few years now. How are your efforts going? Are you finding that it's making a difference?
10: Oh, absolutely. We get DMs all the time from people who are coming into the city for work, and they're like, oh, I'm here, but their job probably put them in a hotel somewhere in Cambridge or Austin, and they're like, I'm here, and I haven't seen a single, I haven't seen, a person of color or, a cultural restaurant or, and so we answer those DMs by telling people exactly where they could go, where they should go eat, where they could go to just experience something like the other side of Boston. So it's been going really good, and it's helping to just add visibility to all of the Black and brown businesses that we have here, the restaurants, the different things to do that are, not the normal tourist experiences here in the city.
9: Well, let's talk then about this event, because I saw this flyer and I instantly wanted to know more about it. We've got the Hood Olympics coming up, and this is going to be over at Malibu Beach. Where on earth did you come up with the idea for such a cool event?
10: You know, when we go out into the different neighborhoods, there's this thing. I have to call out Roxbury because Roxburyans are the main ones. but people from Roxbury have this this pride that you don't really see in other neighborhoods. And so when I was asking people from Roxbury where this pride comes from, there really isn't a direct answer other than people from Roxbury just feel like Roxbury is just the best neighborhood that this city has to offer. And so I wanted to challenge that. And, I put out a call to, by putting out a call to all of the different neighborhoods and having just a field day on the beach, friendly competition for the title of Boston's best neighborhood. And this is in partnership with Save the Harbor, Save the Bay, and DCR through a generous grant. Mm-hmm. We're able to put this event together, and it'll be 9 different neighborhoods in the city competing for the title of Boston's best neighborhood through different type of field day games. So we're really excited about it. And it's just a fun way to earn bragging rights in the city. And also we'll be giving out trophies as well.
9: Well, yeah, and these are fun games, too. We're talking like dodgeball, tug of war, tic-tac-toe. I really kind of feel like it's back in elementary school, you know, the end of the school year, and you get to go outside and run around and play all the fun games you really wanted to play. I get that kind of vibes off this.
10: Yeah, everybody is so excited about this because this is specifically for adults. You have to be at least 16 to play, but right now we have almost 100 signups, and the biggest age group that we have is 28 to 33.
9: Love that.
10: So this is just a fun day for adults to come outside. Everybody says it feels nostalgic, and they're excited to just come out and play and be able to feel like a kid again with these competitive games. So we're really looking forward to it.
9: And if somebody's not going to be competing, but they just want to come and watch and take it all in, they're welcome too, right?
10: Absolutely. This is open to the public. To play one of the actual team games, you do have to sign up and join your neighborhood team. But outside of that, we're going to have other games that people can play that are not part of it. So anybody who's already at the beach, anybody who wants to come, they can play some of the other games. We're going to have space tables, dominoes tables, cornhole, Jenga. We're going to have bubble soccer. So the bubble soccer is going to be open to everybody. We're going to have that on the grass. That's going to be open to anybody. So we're going to have other games that people can come and play that they don't have to sign up for.
9: Okay.
10: So there's going to be a lot going on. So, yeah, it's open to the community, family-friendly, all ages. You just have to be 16 to join one of the teams.
9: All right. And please tell me there's going to be food. You got to have food.
10: Yes, we're going to have food trucks there that are going to be able to that people are going to be able to purchase food from. We're going to have games. We're going to have a DJ that's going to be, you know, keeping things light and fun with music. It's going to be hosted by Spark FM. So it's going to be a really good day for just all the neighborhoods. We have a representation of many neighborhoods. I will just say that South Boston is short on signups, so we highly recommend people from South Boston to please sign up. That's the only neighborhood. We only have one sign up so far for South Boston, and the other neighborhoods are pretty much getting full. So we encourage people from Southie to come out. And I'm from Southie myself. I grew up in Southie.
9: Okay.
10: So I recommend people from Southie to come out and join us.
9: Okay. Yeah. What other neighborhoods? I see you've got JP, you've got Dorchester, Roxbury. Who else is represented here?
10: We have Jamaica Plains, Dorchester, Roxbury, Mattapan, Roslindale, Mission Hill, South Boston, and the South End.
9: So if you're in any of those neighborhoods and you're listening and you want to get involved in this, jump on this because clearly it's filling up fast.
10: Okay. 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We have plenty going on for everybody.
9: All right, great. So where can people sign up? Where can they connect with you over at Black Brown Boston? 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
10: Yes, they can follow us at Black Brown Boston across all social media on Threads, Facebook, Instagram, TikTok, or they can reach us at blackbrownboston.org.
9: All right, great. Vanya, thank you so much for your time on the show.
10: Thank you for having me.
9: 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Please join us again next week for another edition of the show. I'm Nicole Davis from WBZ News Radio on iHeartRadio.
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12: 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Guaranteed human.
13: Iran has reportedly launched new attacks at U.S. allies near the Persian Gulf. Jim Forbes has the latest.
14: Kuwait's military said on social media early Sunday that its air defense systems were intercepting hostile missiles and drones. Similar attacks appear to be happening in Bahrain, where the Interior Ministry says, quote, the siren had been sounded and it's urging residents to remain calm and head to the nearest safe place. The strikes come after the U.S. military carried out a second wave of attacks against Iran on Saturday in retaliation for an Iranian drone attack on a ship traveling through the Strait of Hormuz.
13: Rescuers are working around the clock in Venezuela as officials fear the death toll will continue to rise from Wednesday's massive earthquakes. More than 1,400 people are confirmed dead and nearly 69,000 others remain missing. Search and rescue teams from the U.S. and around the world are working to find victims in the collapsed buildings. Catherine Ellis reports survivors are stunned by the tragedy.
11: People are just in complete shock, just complete shock, and they don't know what's going to come next. Like, you know, this is a country that was starting to have a little bit of hope. They thought the economy is going to improve, things are going to get better. There was going to be elections. They really, really held that hope.
13: The State Department says the U.S. is sending a $150 million aid package to Venezuela, with more financial help likely to follow. About a dozen large wildfires are burning in Utah, and one along the border with Colorado has turned deadly. Three U.S. Wildland Fire Service firefighters were killed and two others injured Saturday, battling the 28,000-acre Snyder Fire. Utah Governor Spencer Cox has declared a state of emergency after the National Weather Service issued a red flag warning for the region. The largest is the Cottonwood Fire, which has burned over 90,000 acres in southern Utah and is now 0% contained. Governor Cox has now declared that fireworks will be banned statewide. I'm Lisa Carton.
15: I'm Sherry Small, in with Rick Jack of the stories trending right now on WBZ News Radio 1030. A Massachusetts man faces charges after a deadly wrong-way crash last night.
16: State police say this happened late last night on I-93 northbound. The suspect, an 81-year-old Somerset man, allegedly got on the highway at exit 15B. Two cars crashed into each other while trying to avoid the wrong-way vehicle. A family of four was taken to the hospital for evaluation. Then the wrong-way car allegedly crashed into a different car head-on. The driver of that car, a Haverhill man in his 20s, died at the hospital. This is the latest in a series of wrong-way crashes. On Wednesday, a wrong-way driver was killed in a crash in Northborough. Last month, a state trooper was killed by a wrong-way driver in Linfield. And days later, another trooper was injured by a wrong-way driver in Peabody.
15: WBC's Jeremy Russ reporting. 11 people were hurt yesterday when a duck boat tipped over in Cambridge. And in World Cup action, Germany takes on Paraguay tomorrow in Foxborough. I'm Sherry Small.
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2: Welcome. It is Verdict with Senator Ted Cruz. Ben Ferguson with you as well, and it's nice to have you with us, Senator. We got a one heck of a show with a lot of behind-the-scenes action happening with the luncheon you were in with a lot of other senators and President Donald Trump.
4: Well, that's right. This week, President Trump came to join the Senate Republican lunch, and he was in there for the about a full hour. And it was a contentious lunch. You know, what I said to reporters afterwards, I think the adjective I used was spirited. And to use another Washington euphemism, frank and candid conversation occurred. And the president was very upset, in particular, at four Republican senators that had voted to use the War Powers Act to restrict his authority in Iran to launch military actions against Iran. And he was extremely displeased with that vote. And it then proceeded. As a matter of policy, I don't repeat what my colleagues have said, but at this point it has been universally reported that the president and Bill Cassidy, the senator from Louisiana, got into a screaming match, and it was as tense as anything I've ever seen. Cassidy himself has confirmed that to the press afterwards. Now, obviously, President Trump endorsed against Bill Cassidy in his primary in Louisiana and defeated Bill. So he is not there. There's a runoff in Louisiana, and Bill did not make the top two. He was third in the race, and Cassidy, in turn, had previously voted to convict President Trump during the Trump impeachment, and so the president, understandably, was not happy about the vote to convict him in impeachment, and was not happy with Bill's vote to limit his ability to defend this nation and launch military attacks against Iran.
2: You know, that's interesting, the part there, and obviously you guys have these lunches, and I want to be respectful of you and others that are you know, obviously in that meeting. But I've got some questions just based on what's been the media, and we're going to do that in a second. 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
2: So, Senator, a lot of this has been reported on. There's a lot on X about this right now with Cassidy. When were you and were your colleagues kind of expecting that there was going to be some sort of moment? Because sometimes people telegraph beforehand, or were you and others taken just kind of shocked by how that went in?
4: The intensity of it, it probably needed to be gotten out. But the intensity of it was, I'm reading what Cassidy said. So, for example, here's what the New York Post has reported. President Trump and Senator Bill Cassidy got into a shouting match during a lunch meeting Wednesday over the U.S. war with Iran. GOP senators described Trump as being, quote, mad as a murder hornet, raising his voice at the Louisiana Republican. Cassidy, and this is Cassidy's public comments, so I'm happy to repeat those. Cassidy, who later quipped that the talks went swimmingly, called the president my brother several times.

0: do before, which is he voted present rather than voting for the War Powers Resolution. And so those two votes changed, and Rand put out a statement explaining that he was doing that. But I respected that Rand did that. In particular, look, the president's case, and I thought it was quite reasonable, is he said, we're in the middle of negotiating with Iran, and while we're negotiating with Iran, it comes over the TV that the Senate has blocked me from being able to continue with conducting the war. And he said, you completely undercut my ability to negotiate with Iran. And I think the president, that was a very understandable point and a fair point. And it ended up moving those two votes.
1: Well, when you're an average person listening right now, and there's a lot of people listening that are in states where these senators who have lost and others have said no, did this, how frustrated should they be? And is that justifiable, or is it just understanding the politics of this moment?
0: Look, the politics of this moment are unique, and Donald Trump is a black swan event. There is nobody else in public life. There is no other Donald Trump, and so he will say things. He is regularly there are different senators that he disagrees with, and when he disagrees with you, he can do it with both barrels. I've been on the receiving end of that, but that was a decade ago when we were running against each other. And to be fair, I've criticized him, he's criticized me. I'm now his strongest ally in the Senate, and we're very good friends now. But he is willing to take the bark off someone, and that was certainly true in the Senate lunch this week.
1: It really is incredible. We're going to talk more about this, plus also give you an update on the SAVE Act. That's something that a lot of people are asking about. Don't forget, we do this show Monday, Wednesday, and Friday. You can subscribe wherever you get your podcasts. It's always free. You can also watch the show 99% of the time. We do the show on video as well on YouTube, so you can watch it there. And you can also tell Siri or Alexa, play Verdict with Ted Cruz. It will do that for you as well. And if you're listening on the radio, like we said, we'd love to have you listen all week long on the podcast as well. It is Verdict with Senator Ted Cruz. Ben Ferguson with you. We'll be right back after this.
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11: A verdict with Ted Cruz, and bam, it'll happen automatically. All right, one of the reasons why I love doing this show is we get to take you behind the scenes, especially when there's big deals like this Republican lunch with Donald Trump, and Senator Cruz taking us behind the scenes about that. I know one of the big questions everyone listening right now is going to ask, Senator, is, all right, was the SAVE Act mentioned, and what was said?
12: Well, sure, the president urged the Senate to pass the Save America Act, and I strongly agree with him on that. I'm an original sponsor of the Save America Act. I've been making the case to my colleagues for months that we should do everything humanly possible to pass the Save America Act, and in particular, we should force the Democrats to do a talking filibuster, to stand up and talk and talk and talk, just like Jimmy Stewart did in Mr. Smith Goes to Washington, just like I did when I filibustered for 21 hours against Obamacare, and we should keep the Senate in session and make them work and make them fight. The president made that case vigorously. The difficulty is there are several Republicans in the Senate who oppose him on that. And so it ended up not being a huge part of what was discussed. The president talked about it for a few minutes and pressed his case, and I very much agree with him on that. But I would say 90% of the discussion was about Iran and in particular how mad he was at the war powers vote. That he felt that vote had really undercut him and then it blew up, as we just described, where he and Cassidy really went at each other.
11: Senator, I want to go back to the filibuster. You mentioned this has been talked about so much on TV. You have a lot of allies there that are advocating for what you just talked about and the idea of having this talking filibuster. You famously have done this before. But in this scenario, would it look just like one man talking, or with so many different allies that you have that have talked about this publicly, would it be multiple people asking questions? Is that part of the reason why it's an intriguing idea?
13: Well, look, part of what you would do is the Senate can keep itself in one legislative day for days, for weeks, for months potentially. And there is a rule in the Senate that is the two-speech rule, which is that a senator can't speak more than twice in a single legislative day. And so the approach would be to exhaust the Democrats, to make them talk, to make them stand up there and keep talking and talking. People can ask questions, and if the senator speaking wants to yield for a question, they can. The challenge of doing that is it would require the Republicans keeping at least 50 of us nearby to be able to produce a quorum, because one of the ways the Democrats would fight us is they would suggest the absence of a quorum. And as I said, we've got several Republican senators who are resisting that.
11: Yeah, and that's part of the reporting that's been interesting, as you described it. That's, look, the president knows how to count as well. He also did, and there was a moment where he came out after the meeting, and he did say this to the American people, and I want to play it for you.
14: A great meeting, and we're very proud of the party. Like everybody really in the room, I don't like a few people, but that's okay. I think you know who they are. But I'll give you that information someday. But for the most part, we have a really well-unified party. And I said it very strongly. We have the hottest country anywhere in the world. We're the most powerful. We're the smartest. We're the most respected. 2 years ago, we were a laughingstock all over the world. We had a terrible group of people representing us. Every leader, I just left G7. Every leader, and we had a lot of people in addition to G7, as you know, came. Everyone said, what we've done in a year and a half is a miracle. We have the hottest country in the world, and we want to keep it that way. We have more factories being built right now than we have at any point at any time in the history of our country, and all of those factories are opening up soon. It's all jobs, and our job numbers are incredible anyway. I see that oil just broke the $70 number. Who would have thought that was going to happen? And that's during a war, and Iran is being very nice. They're agreeing to everything that I want. And they have to. Otherwise, we just go back and do what we have to do. Thank you very much.
11: By the way, the interesting part there in that is the way he described Iran doing what he wants right now, and they're being, quote, very nice. That's some breaking news.
13: Well, that's been very much what the president has been saying. And, I will say, listening to the president in that news conference, it reminds me this week I was joking with Senator Bernie Moreno. We were like, you know, boy, the president got pretty hot under the collar, and I made a wisecrack. I said, you know, I think the president must be Latino, because that was some Latin temper there. And Bernie came back and he said, you know, I think you're right. And just like a Latino, he gets mad and then he's just fine, like moments afterwards. And you know, by the press conference, I mean, he was pissed in that room. And then the press conference, he was rightly focusing on the unity we have, although I wouldn't say there was a ton of unity in that particular lunch, but the unity we have more broadly, and everything we're getting accomplished. And so I think that was valuable. It was also interesting on the Iran deal. He was mad about the war powers vote, but he did not. Listen, I've been quite public and vocal that I'm concerned that the president is getting very bad advice on this deal. And I think it is, history is clear that giving billions of dollars to theocratic lunatics who want to murder us is a very bad idea. And the terms of the memorandum of understanding that J.D. Vance negotiated say the United States with regional partners will provide $300 billion to the Ayatollah and the mullahs in Iran. And that I think is a really bad idea. I don't think it is in U.S. national security interest. What was interesting about the lunch is President Trump is well aware of my concerns, and several other Republican senators have expressed concerns along those same lines. And he didn't, he wasn't arguing with those. I think he's hearing those concerns. I'm glad he's hearing those concerns because I think those who are giving him the advice of sending billions of dollars to Iran, I think are giving him poor advice. And that was not a major topic of the discussion at the lunch.
11: Yeah, really interesting there. Want to remind you, we do this show as a podcast 3 days a week. Don't forget, you can download Verdict with Ted Cruz wherever you get your podcasts. 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And you can tell Siri or Alexa, play Verdict with Ted Cruz. It will do it for you automatically. All right, we've got a big other conversation we need to have, and it deals with the court system. We're going to have that for you coming up next. It's Verdict with Ted Cruz. Ben Ferguson with you. We'll be right back.
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0: Welcome back. It is Verdict with Senator Ted Cruz, Ben Ferguson with you as well. And if you're listening on the radio, it's so nice to have you with us. Don't forget, we do the show as a podcast 3 days a week. So make sure you download Verdict with Ted Cruz wherever you get your podcasts. All right, Senator, we've got two. You get to geek out. These are your favorite topics. We got two major Supreme Court decisions that were released related to the Second Amendment and also immigration. Let's start with a big victory with the Supreme Court striking down a sweeping Hawaii gun law 6-3. This was big news, and if you are a Second Amendment advocate like you and I are, you're glad about this.
1: Well, this week it was a major Second Amendment victory at the Supreme Court. The case is Wolford versus Lopez, and Hawaii had passed a really broad gun control law, and it was known as Act 52. It passed in 2023, and it made it a crime for a licensed concealed carry holder to carry a firearm onto private property that is open to the public, unless the owner gave express permission. And the consequence of that would mean if you had a permit to concealed carry, you couldn't walk into, say, a grocery store. You couldn't walk into a department store unless the owner explicitly said, I give you permission to carry a firearm here. As a practical matter, that was a really broad ban on a right that is protected by the Constitution. And so the Supreme Court struck it down. The vote was 6-3. Justice Sam Alito wrote the majority. And what the court said is that, well, there were several opinions. So Justice Alito wrote the main opinion. He was joined by Chief Justice Roberts, Justice Thomas, Gorsuch, Kavanaugh, and Barrett, and that held that the Hawaii law burden the right to bear arms. The plaintiffs are, the Second Amendment says the right of the people to keep and bear arms shall not be infringed. And the majority said that you can't take away that right that broadly and struck it down.
0: This is, again, I love when we get these rulings, and it reminds people just why presidential elections are so important, because these are the types of rulings that happen even after people leave the White House. And this is why it's important that we have a conservative majority on the court. I go back, I got to remind people, you got a book coming out with Clarence Thomas. This is a perfect example of why having people like Clarence Thomas on the Supreme Court is so important. And remind people the name of the book so they can go get it. There's a site up right now where they can pre-order as well.
1: Going Further, the Incomparable Clarence Thomas is the name of the book. It's coming out in August, and it's a biography. It talks about his life story. It talks about his jurisprudence. And actually, a big part of his jurisprudence was highly relevant in this decision, because what Hawaii argued is it went back on historical evidence and argued that Hawaii had colonial laws that gave it the power to do this. And the Supreme Court said no, those dealt with poaching or hunting or protecting rural land. And sure, you can't go on someone else's land and say hunt wildlife on their land. That's very different from saying land that is open to the public, like a gas station or grocery store, that you can just turn ordinary citizens exercising their constitutional rights automatically into criminals. And Hawaii in particular pointed to an 1865 Louisiana Black Code statute as saying, well, this gives us a basis for passing this law. And Justice Alito's majority pointed out that was a law that was designed to disarm freed Black Americans this was right after the Civil War, and you look at these Black codes, they were driven by Klansmen, and by the way, the Klansmen were all Democrats who did not want the newly freed slaves to be able to defend themselves. Why? Because they wanted the Klan to be able to terrorize them, murder them, threaten them with violence. And if they had a firearm to defend themselves, that would be harder to do. And Justice Thomas has written extensively about that, doing the research during Reconstruction, that the long racist history of wanting to disarm African Americans to make them vulnerable to violence, and that played an important part in this Supreme Court decision this week.
0: Senator, there's one red flag here I want to raise. And not only did the Supreme Court shut down what Hawaii was doing, but to be clear, Hawaii was attempting to make the Second Amendment disappear from everyday life. That is something that's concerning because this is now the Democratic Party. This is what they want to do. They want to take away your right to protect and defend yourself. They want to take away your right to not only at home, but anywhere at your business or anywhere else. And they don't care what about our Second Amendment right at all. That to them is meaningless. And you witness that here. And that goes back to the dissent. When you look at this decision, what were the other three saying? Because if you're dissenting to this, I would assume you'd have to make it based on the fact that, well, I don't even believe the Second Amendment is an issue that the Supreme Court should even take into consideration.
1: Well, there were three dissenters, Justice Kagan, Justice Jackson, and Justice Sotomayor. And all three of them would have upheld the Hawaii law. And they argued that the case was really about property law. And they argued in particular that no one has a constitutional right to enter private property without consent. And so it didn't matter whether you were armed or not. It was simply property law. But, you know, there have long been, number one, laws governing public accommodation. So, for example, you can't have a hotel that only rents rooms to white people and not African Americans. That's illegal under our civil rights laws, that once you open it up into public accommodation, you have to offer it freely to the people who come in. And in this instance, shutting down those, look, it's one thing, anyone can exclude someone from their property. No one has a right to enter your home or my home. But when you open up your property, when you have a store or a gas station or whatever, and you're inviting people into your property, the effect of that would turn law-abiding citizens into criminals. And that's because, listen, the left is not hiding that their objective. They want to erase the Second Amendment from the Constitution. They want to ban the private ownership of firearms. And Hawaii was taking a significant step in that direction by making it extremely difficult for people to carry a firearm and be able to defend themselves. And, you know, Ben, you've got personal experience. Tell folks your experience and how carrying a gun literally saved your life.
0: Yeah, I'm such an advocate for this. It's the reason why I ended up buying a gun store and having a gun range and having the classes to get your permit to carry. Now it's constitutional carry in Tennessee and so many other states, but being able to protect and defend yourself. If I didn't have a gun the night that I was a target of a gang initiation, you would have come to my funeral. That's not a joke. There was two gang members. It's called getting blood in the gang, and one of the senior members it gets another guy in the gang, and they have to kill somebody, and they do that so they have something on them so that the gang members will never flip or narc or wear a wire, because they can go to the police and say, hey, there's a shooting that happened at this time at this place. And it's a brilliant business structure if you think about it. I when they explained it to me, the police did, I was like, okay, wow, that's shocking. But I was able to use my firearm, pull it, and shoot back and save my life, and my best friend's life, who happened to be with me. Thank goodness he wasn't shot either. But it was a shootout, and I tell you, like, I look at this Hawaii. And it's personal for me and any other state where they try to take away your right to protect and defend yourself, because you have that right. That's what makes this country so great. And when you see these Supreme Court justices who just say, I don't care what America was founded on. I don't care about the Second Amendment. And the same way in Hawaii, they basically said, we don't care what the laws were or are or what is in this country that makes it America. We're just going to change what we want to. And having three Supreme Court justices who make the decision the way that you just described it, it goes back to, this is why presidential elections matter. Because when you lose, these are the types of people that get on the Supreme Court, and they can undo this country.
1: Yeah, I mean, look, Gavin Newsom, who by any measure is one of the leading front runners for the Democrat nomination for president, he tweeted out in response to this, quote, gun laws keep people safe. This ruling by Trump's Supreme Court will only endanger people. If Justice Alito really thinks people need guns to go to the grocery store for self-defense, this country is truly broken. But by the way, where were you when these gang members tried to kill you?
0: All right, so I was in Memphis, Tennessee. It was literally a block and a half from the entrance to the large Mid-South Fair. So we, when it happened, they put a gun to my head at one point, and there were a family with a stroller walking past us, and he had to move the gun from the side of my head down to the inside, and he told me to shake his blanking hand. I had to shake hands with a guy that had just beat me up and had a gun to my head. That's how close we were to the fair. We actually didn't even have to dial 911. We just ran down the street to a police officer that was directing traffic. That's how close they were to us. And the police officer said, we heard the gunshots. And so, you know, you look at those types of people, that's what you're up against. And that's why you got to be able to protect, and you got to be able to defend yourself.
1: And if the Democrats have their way, you won't be able to carry a firearm and defend yourself. And that's what they believe.
0: Absolutely. We'll take a very quick break. It is Verdict with Senator Ted Cruz. Ben Ferguson with you. 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
0: Welcome back. It is Verdict with Ted Cruz, Ben Ferguson with you. 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You click on that and then just put in Verdict with Ted Cruz and you can hit the little check mark and you'll not miss a single episode. All right. If you just joined us, we're talking about the Supreme Court, and we just talked about the Second Amendment case, a big victory over Hawaii there. But the Supreme Court also handed President Trump two major immigration victories, and this was an exciting moment when it comes to immigration cases and victories that we needed.
1: Well, that's right. 6-3, the Supreme Court, there were two big wins. One case was Mullen versus Doe. The other case was Mullen versus Al Otro Lado, which is Spanish for on the other side. And in both instances, it was 6-3. Both instances, Justice Alito wrote the opinion. So all three of these opinions were written by Justice Alito. He had an incredibly strong week defending our rights. One of the cases, the Mullen versus Al Otro Lado, what it concluded is that an illegal immigrant on the other side of the border in Mexico has not entered into the United States for purposes of immigration law. And the Biden administration had adopted a policy where they treated illegal immigrants who weren't in the country as if they were in the country, and that they had a right to all sorts of processes before they come into the country. Now, remember, starting in the first Trump term, President Trump implemented what was called the Remain in Mexico policy, which dramatically reduced illegal immigration in the first Trump term. And that was preventing illegal immigrants from coming to this country in the first place. And this was an effort to ignore the plain language of the immigration laws. And I led an amicus brief. Amicus curiae is Latin for friend of the court. And I led an amicus brief that was joined by five members of Congress supporting the Trump administration's policy of stopping immigrants, prevent illegal immigrants, stopping them from coming into the country. And the Supreme Court agreed with my brief, agreed with the Trump Department of Justice, handed down that victory. And then the other case, which is Mullen versus Doe, the court concluded that temporary protected status, which the Biden administration had awarded to hundreds of thousands of Haitians and Syrians, that President Trump could reverse that it wasn't a permanent grant of amnesty. That decision, likewise, was hugely important for the successes. I mean, remember, in this second Trump term, we have seen illegal border crossings drop 99%. That's a staggering victory. And the Supreme Court upheld the president's ability to continue enforcing the law.
0: Yeah, it really is. And I want people just to hear. Shannon Bream said this on Fox News Channel about this. I want to take a listen. Here's how she described it in front of the Supreme Court.
20: Haitian and Syrian refugees who were here in the country. And basically what the court has said is that they can't challenge this decision by the Department of Homeland Security, by the administration, that they're the ones who get to make the assessment about whether they leave or not. I haven't read the whole thing, but they do get into some of the claims that by some of those who are advocating for the Haitian refugees, that there was some kind of racial animus. The court says they don't see evidence of that. So I'll keep reading, but it's another very fractured decision that seems to be a win for the Trump administration, which would be the second win for them on immigration. That earlier decision that we talked about that came out just a few minutes ago saying that if you get to the Mexico border, but you don't make it onto U.S. soil, you can't file an asylum claim. So the Trump administration has to be happy about what they've gotten today. We've still got eight opinions left, and it looks like Monday will be.
0: So you hear her talk about this ruling in favor of Trump. This is another example of doing the right thing. Maybe tough. You may go to the Supreme Court, but you're going to win in this scenario.
1: And by the way, both of these decisions were 6-3, which means that the liberals on the courts, I don't care what the statutory language says. They just like in the Second Amendment case where they would effectively read the Second Amendment out of the Bill of Rights, when it comes to illegal immigration, they would read out the ability to secure our border, and they would try instead embody the open border policies we saw during the Biden administration. Compare how Shannon Bream covered it on Fox. Compare this to MS Now, which is, I guess, what they're calling MSNBC now. I don't even know that anyone watches the show. But listen to the lefties on MS Now losing their minds.
0: Yeah, total meltdown. Take a listen.
21: Alan, I want your reaction to what Fallon just laid out for us there and the concept here that the court is ignoring the history of this administration's remarks about Haitian people in particular. I don't think there is a single American who can say they actually forget what we heard from the president, what we heard from Vice President Vance about Haitian people, just some of the most disgusting and racist remarks you can imagine. I know that you work with a number of Haitian clients. Break down for me just how devastating all this is about to be.
22: Very devastating, and I hope we stop talking about it as the Trump administration won or someone won, because right now America lost. There are going to be a lot of jobs that are open and a lot of people in home health care industries that are not going to receive any service because their providers are going to be removed from the United States. There are a lot of people who are going to die and suffer because of the account of this. So I wish this court was more of a court of equity than they say they were a court of policy right now. So I am the chair of the Haitian Bridge Alliance, which is the United States organization that represents these Haitians before the Supreme Court. And we have made the argument that not just his comments, but also in the writings and just recently, even the discovered emails from Kristi Noem about the clear conversations they've made about Haitians and black immigrants in general, when you even look at the refugee policy. And this court has said, even with that information, there's nothing for us to do here, which seems to be extremely problematic along party lines. And today you've seen something that I haven't seen in the Supreme Court in a very long time, is that you've seen the justice sort of read dissents that are 35 pages from the bar. So even in the Supreme Court, you see not the harmony that generally exists there in peaceful dissent and saying that this is outside the norm. And because it is outside the norm, because it isn't about just policy and procedure, this is about people and human engagement. And the concept that people keep saying that the problem is that it's temporary status and it's been longer than temporary, well, change the word. Don't put people's lives in danger because you feel that that arbitrarily moves something. And as stated before, there are a million so classes of TPS individuals who are here legally working. So they're authorized. They've been vetted. There's none of the concerns that you have with people who may come in undocumented, as well as they're supporting our economy. And when you remove those individuals, you draw down all of those work areas. So all those jobs they're doing, all of these companies that were relying on these TPS workers to work tomorrow are going to have to make decisions about them leaving today. So this is not a big win that we think we're going to celebrate. And there are 350 million or more Americans in the United States. A million TPS holders are not causing some economic burden on the United States.
0: Senator, you listen to that, and you would think the sky is falling, and that is how they're covering it on MS Now, the former MSNBC.
1: Yeah, look, the left wants open borders. We saw under Joe Biden 12 million people invade this country, and that included criminals, it included murderers and rapists and terrorists and child molesters. And that's what these advocates want. And by the way, you look at from Haiti. Haiti right now is rocked with massive violence. It is all but chaos in Haiti as the gangs have taken over. And those are the people that the left is trying to bring in. And let me be clear: the immigration law that was being decided on here says explicitly no judicial review of any determination. And yet, that's what the court followed. And yet the dissenters don't care what the statute says. They just want open borders.
0: It really is. Don't forget, we do this show Monday, Wednesday, Friday. Hit that subscribe or auto-download button wherever you get your podcasts. And the Senator and I will see you back here on radio stations next week. Have a great week.
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0: It's Latino USA. 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I sit down with New York City Mayor Zora Mamdani to talk about sports, immigration, politics, and the serious question of what makes a great New York City taco. 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
4: So this one in front of me, Blessed. She's in the 55 to 64 age bracket, Fort Worth, Texas, 5 out of 5 stars. She writes, I was experiencing brain fog. I couldn't remember things at work. Felt I was slowing down mentally. Purity was offering a free bottle. I've been taking it for a year, and I swear by it. I have experienced a difference in my brain and body. Good for you, Blessed. Let me read one more. Odie, 54. Male in the 55 to 64 category, 5 out of 5 stars. He's from Canada. He writes, awesome experience. I started taking Krill Omega 50 Plus about 5 weeks ago and have nothing but good things to say about it. I'm experiencing more benefits than I thought possible. The most noticeable is that I feel more mentally alert. I'm finding it easier to get out of bed in the morning. I feel satisfied with 6 to 8 hours of sleep. I wake up with an energy that I haven't felt in a long, long time. You know what? I'm not surprised at these testimonials at all because, again, I take this product myself. Mm-hmm. It's fabulous. My patients love the Krill Omega 50 Plus. They feel it in their joints. They feel it in their brain. They feel it in their energy, their circulation. They just feel better. That's what everybody tells me when they get in this Krill Omega 50 Plus.
5: Now, Dr. Neil Levin, talk for a minute, if you would, about the B12 Energy Melts, too. This is really an exciting addition.
4: So important.
5: You gave these away in our last Krill show as well. And the feedback has been absolutely overwhelming. People simply love the energy, the pep, the vigor they feel when they have their B12 levels restored with these. And now Purity's going to do it again. So 2 free bottles here today for the listeners. Tell us about this.
4: Yeah, remember, first of all the listeners today that pick up the phone and call are going to get a free bottle of this Krill Omega 50 Plus, amazing with the krill oil, 67% more krill oil, the high omega-3 fish oil, boosting those omega-3 levels, so critical for the heart, for the skin, for the hair, for the eyes. On top of that, we added the vitamin D, so important, so pure, so pristine. But now, the B12 energy melts, why are they here? I said to Purity, I said, guys, we're dealing with the 50-plussers here. Even people who are 45, 50, 60, 70, they're having more trouble absorbing the B12.

0: both of them. 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
1: 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Now, Doc, I've seen these ads where they say that krill oil is 48 times stronger than fish oil. Is that true? Does that make any sense?
0: Well, you know, obviously these are the krill guys talking, right?
1: Right.
0: But you could look at it both ways. Let's get into krill in just a moment. But first, let's pat the fish oil guys on the shoulder because, you know, you could say that the fish oil is better and stronger, but we're talking about the concentrated high omega-3 fish oil here because it's higher in the omega-3s, the EPA and DHA that are so important for the heart, the brain, the memory, mood, your eyes, your skin, your hair, your nails. So in one sense, you could say, well, the fish oil is better. But in another sense, I have to hand it to the krill guys because in terms of antioxidant power, krill oil is extraordinary. And it's because there's a molecule in krill oil that's naturally occurring called astaxanthin. And this astaxanthin, Steve, this is one of the most powerful antioxidants we've ever discovered. Steve, by one measure of antioxidant activity, it's 6,000 times stronger than vitamin C.
1: Wow.
0: So amazing antioxidant power in the krill. And now, as we're getting older, 50-plussers like myself, I'm 52, and we don't make as many antioxidants naturally. Our antioxidant systems are kind of slowing down, and at the same time, we're producing more free radicals naturally. This is why we call it Krill Omega 50+, extra antioxidant power and extra krill. Remember, 500 milligrams of krill instead of 300, that's 67% more, plus the vitamin D, so important for us. And this is just an incredible value proposition. I have folks, they were going out and they were getting the krill separately and the fish oil separately, the antioxidants, the vitamin. You could spend $75 doing that.
1: No kidding.
0: You're getting it all for free today. This is the best of both worlds, this combination product with the krill and the fish oil. It's not one being better than the other. They're both great. And this is the best of both worlds.
1: You know, thank God for Purity products. I'm serious. Seriously, because when you think about where our food supply is gone and where we are today, we have to have something that allows us to feel better as we age, to age gracefully. It's amazing to me as we talk about
0: this. And that's why I love the way that Purity gives away the free bottles. Because, you know, people can be skeptical.
1: Sure.
0: They should be skeptical. But now they can be skeptical and they say, okay, you know what? This sounds pretty important. I'm going to give this a go. It's only going to cost me $6.95. And they get it and they try it out. And what they start to see, because it doesn't take long, remember that joint study, 7 days, 28% more comfortable. What they start to see is, hey, I'm more comfortable. I feel better. They notice their energy is better. And they realize, hey, you know what? This is important. And they tell their friends, and they tell their relatives, and they tell their loved ones. And Purity's been doing business this way for, I don't know, 20 years

0: now. Let's look at one more. You know, this is a great testimonial by Gracie. 5 out of 5 stars, she writes, it works. I feel a difference in my joints after only 1 week. Also, you have the nicest staff. That's what Gracie writes. You have the nicest staff. People are going to appreciate working with Purity. They're a fantastic company. They put their money where their mouth is. They give out free bottles, and you try it, and you're like, wow, this is great stuff. Thank God for Purity.
1: Let's talk about the heart health for a moment. It's probably the single greatest concern that people face as they age. So anything that we can do to boost heart health becomes really a top priority. You know this, I know this, and those folks out there know this as well. And I know you mentioned earlier that omega-3s literally lower our risk of coronary heart disease. Do I have that correct? Because that's a big statement.
0: You know, absolutely. I mean, protecting the heart, this is what put omega-3s on the map back in the 70s. Dr. Dierberg discovered, you know, how protective they were for the Eskimos. Mm-hmm. By the way, he's a wonderful guy. I had lunch with him a year or two ago. Great conversation. But bottom line is, omega-3s protect our heart in so many ways. They promote a smooth, rhythmical heartbeat, important for the body's normal inflammatory response in the heart muscle, inside the arteries and veins. They promote those youthful, flexible arteries, so important for circulation. They promote healthy blood platelet activity, healthy red blood cell activity. They support a healthy blood pressure. That's very important. Triglycerides. So they do so much for the heart. So simply amazing cardiovascular protection with these omega-3s.
1: It just keeps getting better, doesn't it? Hey, you know, I got to remind
0: our listeners. I have patients come in here all the time, and I'm like, are you taking your omega-3s? I hope you're still taking your omega-3s. You know, they're afraid to say no. They know I'm like the omega-3 doctor. Take your omega-3s. In fact, if there was only one nutrient that I could take, Steve, honest to God, if there was only one nutrient that I could take, hands down, it's omega-3s. That's the first most important nutrient you could take. And this krill omega 50 plus, I love the way they combine the krill oil with the fish oil, so you're getting the best of both worlds. Can't beat it.
1: 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Doc, this study you sent me on this omega-3s and the memory is amazing. It seems that the participants taking omega-3s had some pretty incredible benefits here. When you talk about memory, that is something that kind of slips as we get older. Tell us more about this, would you?
0: Right. This was a great study, an important study, because what they did here was very interesting. This out of the journal Neurology, and what they did is they checked the omega-3 level in the red blood cells of women, 1,000 women, older women. So this is a big study, 1,000 women. Mm-hmm. But then again, 8 years later, and the women were on average 78 years old at this point, they did MRI scans of the women's brains. And what they found, Steve, this is so amazing, they found that the brain volume for the women that had higher omega-3 indexes, in other words, they had more omega-3s in their red blood cells, mm-hmm. the women that had more omega-3s in their red blood cells, they had higher brain volume. They were actually maintaining more of the youthful size of the brain. Their brains were bigger. You could see it plainly in the MRI measurements. That's really
1: great.
0: Cool. But not only that, there's a very important part of the brain known as the hippocampus, a very important part of the brain that facilitates learning, facilitates memory. And there was greater brain volume in the hippocampus for people that had more omega-3s in their red blood cells. That's how you can really measure how much omega-3 someone's taking in. So if you take omega-3s, you will raise your omega-3 index. We know this. It's a fact. You take omega-3s, you raise that up. So you want to have more omega-3s in your bloodstream. Very important. That's how it infuses into all the cell membranes, into mm-hmm. the joints, into the brain, etc. So take the Krill Omega 50 Plus. You get the krill oil, 67% more krill oil, so fantastic for the joints. You get the high omega-3 fish oil, vitamin D in there as well, astaxanthin for extra antioxidant power, and protect that brain, protect your memory, facilitate that quick, that youthful thinking that's so fun to have. When you feel sharp, when you feel like your brain is working great, you have that brain energy, it's more fun. It's more fun to be in a conversation. You feel better. You wake out of bed. You have that energy. You feel mentally alert. You feel alive. That's the way I want to feel. That's the way young people feel. That's why we put this in this Krill Omega 50 Plus. We want people to feel younger. We want people to maintain their youthful vigor and attitude. And that's what this Krill Omega 50 Plus is all about.
1: All right. I got to tell you, Dr. Levin, I take the Krill Omega 50 Plus, and one of the things that I absolutely love about the pill is that it's so small. I mean, it's so easy to take and so much better than trying to swallow one of those omega-3 horse pills, you know, the bigger ones. Anyone can take these with ease, and that's what's great about it. Tell us, how did you supercharge this formula while at the same time shrinking the capsule size? How do you do that?
0: Right. It's so amazing. This is really a breakthrough, Stephen. I mean, for those of you that are picturing this huge omega-3 pill, it's not like that. These are tiny. They're so small, anybody can swallow these. My son, Corey, has trouble swallowing pills. He gets these down like they're nothing. They're much smaller. They're easy to swallow. And now with our Lemon Lock flavor system, which I didn't even talk about before, you open the bottle up, Steve, it smells like lemon. 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So an incredible value. And here's what I want you to do. Pick up the phone pretty quick, because believe it or not, 1,000 sounds like a lot, but it's not, Steve. On bigger radio stations, they move fast.
1: Right,
0: so
1: right.
0: Call soon. 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Everybody's getting that. Don't worry. You're definitely going to get that. But if you're one of the first 1,000 callers, then you get the free B12 Energy Melt. So, no, we need to talk about that one more time. But I want you to get that, too, and I demand this, because this is Krill Omega 50 Plus. We want this for the folks. Hey, if you're in your 40s and you feel run down, it's great for you, too, but 50s, 60s, 70s, folks in that age bracket, they're not absorbing the B12 as well because they're losing some of the intrinsic factors in the GI tract that are responsible for absorbing the B12. So now you put the B12 Energy Melt on your tongue, tastes delicious, and it just gets in there and boosts up those levels of B12. What do you feel? When you boost your level of B12, if you had been low, you feel more energy, because B12 helps make the red blood cells, carry oxygen to the tissues, helps burn your carbs for energy, great for the hair, skin, and nails, great for so many things. 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
10: From WBZ News Radio in Boston, this is New England Weekend. Each week right here, we come together and talk about all the topics important to you and the place where you live. Thanks for tuning in again this week. I'm Nicole Davis. For almost half a century, the Community Music Center of Boston has been working to provide music therapy, music education, creative programming, and much more to people of all ages. Each week, they connect with more than 2,000 people all over the city, and they're doing it all in the name of healing, growth, and opportunity. Rachel Chow, the Director of Programming and Community Engagement, is here. So is Zachary Sheets. He is the Chief Advancement Officer over at CMCB. We're going to talk about their work, their history, a special anniversary they've got coming up, and a big move as well. After that, of course, there's a lot of talk about the World Cup these days. But next month here in Boston, it's going to be all about the Hoodlympics. That's when residents from 9 different neighborhoods, Roslindale to Southie and everywhere in between, are heading to Malibu Beach in Dorchester to battle it out in a field day event. And at the end, after all those games, one team is going to reign supreme. Vanya Arroyo, the organizer of the event, is the founder of Black Brown Boston. She's back on the show this week to tell us all about what you can expect. Some out there call music the great unifier, as it can connect people over personal differences and physical barriers and cultural divides. For decades now, that is the work the Community Music Center of Boston has been doing, and they do it through music classes and music therapy for people of all ages. Now, recently, they got some big news. They're going to be able to expand their mission at a brand new home in Roxbury's Nubian Square. The team at the center, as you can imagine, has been busy. They're gearing up for a huge summer full of fun and learning. Let's learn more about what's in store, about their history, all this with Zachary Sheets. He is the Chief Advancement Officer over at CMCB. And also here on the show, we have Rachel Chow. She is the center's Director of Programming and Community Engagement. So thanks to you both for being here. And Zach, we're going to start with you. Lots of great work that's been done over the decades.
11: I'm so proud to work here at Community Music Center of Boston. It's an amazing institution. For those of you that don't know us, we're over 100 years old. We've for a long time been a cornerstone of arts education here in the city. We were originally founded as a series of organizations that provided services to new Americans in a wave of immigrants coming to Boston in the early part of the 20th century. Mm-hmm. And throughout our history, we have been deeply intertwined with the history of the city of Boston itself. So In the 1950s and 60s, for example, we were at the vanguard of thinking about some of the ways in which music could be really supportive for things like mental health and the early stages and advent of the field of music therapy. We've been around since the beginning. In the 1970s, at the advent of some of the busing crisis in Boston and the school desegregation and integration crisis, CMCB was one of the first agencies tapped for various forms of state and philanthropic funding to be going into newly integrated schools, supporting community camaraderie, supporting students and neighborhoods and families to get to know each other through singing and dancing and music and various cultural traditions. You know, in the 1980s and 90s here in the South End, we were a major provider of care and support and music therapy services during the HIV/AIDS epidemic. And so for as long as we've been around, it's been a really vital presence for supporting Boston as a city and being a civic hub where music and arts can bring people together. So today we have three main divisions. The first is a community music school, which is very much what you think of: lessons, classes, music theory, ensembles, you name it. And that's about 400 participants every week at our campus. Right now we're here in the South End, but we're soon expanding to a second campus, our first permanently owned and operated home in Nubian Square, which is opening in early 2027, which is very exciting. We also have a major community engagement program where our teachers go to known and trusted community venues like schools, hospitals, rehabilitation sites. We're proud to be one of the largest outside providers of arts education to the Boston Public Schools. We have been for over 40 years. And then finally, we have a big youth development program. It's our most intensive, highest dosage program. And so that's where students are coming to us, you know, after school, and they can get a good paying job here in the office. So it supports arts sector workforce development, it supports financial empowerment for young people, and it supports college and career mentorship. You know, so many people who want to be in and around the arts, you're going to have to work in so many areas, from marketing to finance to civic engagement, self-promotion, right? Sure. You have your own radio show, you know this as well as anyone, right? And so we have young people who are getting trained up in all of those skills. They work with me, they work with Rachel, they work throughout the organization. So we have about 60 young people every year that move through that program.
10: Let's talk about your team. The people you have working with you, the people behind you providing these necessary services. Who do you have in your, I guess, your arsenal to make sure all of this gets done? Because Boston is a pretty big city and there's a lot of different needs here that you all are trying to tackle at once.
12: Yeah, absolutely. I think my favorite thing about the work I get to do is the fact that on any given day, I'm going everywhere from East Boston up in Revere, all the way down to Mattapan and Hyde Park and over to, you know, every neighborhood, which is such a joy. We get to work with incredible music education faculty, incredible music therapists. I would say the thing I'm also so proud of is all of them have such a great understanding that music is more than just the skills you learn on the instrument. It's an opportunity for connection. It's an opportunity, especially for so many young people who are still feeling the impacts of COVID and the youth mental health crisis in America, how important it is for students to have an outlet for self-expression, for you know, the opportunity to come together and try something new and have fun and have a joyful experience.
10: Yeah, Zach, I really appreciate that you work with people of all ages and you're talking about how you work with all these different types of communities, because we talk a lot about music education for kids, which is very important, not putting that aside at all. But just because you grow up, it doesn't mean you don't want to learn, right? So I find that to be a really important thing you're focusing on, too.
11: Yeah, thank you. And, you know, something that we hear all the time that always breaks our hearts is the number of people who say, well, yeah, you know, I took music lessons when I was younger, but I stopped because I wasn't good enough. And it's like, who told you that? Who made you feel that way? We don't say that about anything else. You know, no one in a rec soccer league says, oh, yeah, you know, I played soccer in high school, but I quit because I didn't make the World Cup team, right? That's not how we think about so many other things. And as you say, music is a joyful part of life at every decade, at every chapter. We've always had adult programming here in our community music school. We work with a lot of seniors as well in various settings all throughout communities. But it's actually one of our biggest growing departments since COVID. So if you're an adult, you want to continue taking music lessons, you want some music back in your life, it's a great place to come and get involved. It's a wonderful community. Just tonight, actually, we have an adult salon concert. There'll be wine at this one, the kids' concerts. We can't put that out, but it's a really fun social affair. It's a great way just to have something be part of your identity and part of the social fabric of your life.
10: Oh man, I kind of want to restart clarinet now. It's been about 30 years, but still.
11: There you go.
12: Yeah, I think you should.
10: Maybe. We'll see. Rachel, yeah. Music therapy, we hear the term, maybe people aren't quite familiar. They might think, oh, I'm going to therapy and listening to music, or oh, I'm just going to go meditate. Tell us a little bit more about what exactly music therapy is and the work that you're doing over there to kind of bring it to more people and introduce people to it.
12: Yeah, absolutely. So I'm actually a music therapist. I'm a board certified music therapist in the Loma Berkeley. I've gotten to work in settings everywhere from early intervention, working with kids who have been had an early diagnosis of an intellectual disability or developmental delay. And I've worked everywhere into mental health and working with older adults who are in hospice or palliative care. But music therapy is a way to use, very simply put, a way to use music to accomplish non-musical goals. Those goals could be, creating opportunities for communication, engaging finer gross motor skills, practicing ways to safely and healthily cope or emotionally regulate, or even just practice basic life skills. We get to work with folks, again, I think a thing I really absolutely adore is we get to work with folks all over the spectrum. The youngest kids we work with are about 3 months old. We work everywhere from elementary schools. We work with adults with disabilities and adults who are, at end of life care. So it's a way to use music to practice all of these skills. Mm-hmm. We have a really, really incredible team of music therapists. And the thing that I really also appreciate about them is the fact that they often work with our music educators. So many kiddos and adults and all these people have additional needs that are not just, I want to learn piano. I can sit still for 30 minutes. Who can sit still for 30 minutes? But maybe there's a kid with autism or an adult who has a hearing loss or is hard of hearing. And so our music therapists work with them music educators so that our music educators can better support people who have specialized or higher level needs of support.
10: And I appreciate the fact that when you go to music therapy, it's not just sitting there and, listening to music, which, is great. Don't get me wrong. I love to sit down and put on some music and chill out and get my thoughts. And that's important, too. But for people who want to learn about what a therapy session might be, give us a little bit of a picture, per se. Paint us a picture of what it's like to be in a music therapy session.
12: Sure, absolutely. And I think the very unsatisfying answer, it depends. But Fair. It does depend on the need of someone coming in. It can look like everything from starting off with a hello song to greet the person to give them the opportunity to check in. A lot of music therapists will use things like songwriting or lyrical improvisation to support goals around communication or self-expression. A lot of times, even working with folks who have any kind of are working towards a physical goal, there might even be a lot of movement in there. Being able to reach towards a drum or being able to strum a ukulele takes an incredible amount of coordination and strength. Mm-hmm. So it can look like a lot of different things. And sometimes it just looks like making music together, which is always a great choice.
11: I think we all have a list of kind of defining moments that we've experienced in our careers that sort of bring us to where we are today.
10: Yeah.
11: And one of mine actually was in the first year I worked here in 2018, going to a music therapy session at Goodwill in Roxbury. And I just moved back to town. I was starting here. I was overseeing all of our institutional fundraising and grants. And I didn't really have a good handle on music therapy. I thought it was sort of like, someone comes and plays the piano in a hospital lobby or something, right? Which is very nice,
10: yeah, sure.
11: But it is definitely a horse of a different color than some of the board certified work. And so it was with Rachel's predecessor, a wonderful music therapist by the name of Chris Perry. And he was leading a group of adults, all of whom had various cognitive or intellectual disabilities. A lot of them were very self-engaged. A big thing that group in particular was thinking about was things like agency and choice and socialization, right? When you're spending a lot of time in a rehabilitation home, sometimes the world can get very small. And so they did an exercise where they were singing Here Comes the Sun, except instead of at the end of each verse and saying, instead of saying Here Comes the Sun, they would say something that they were excited about in that coming week.
10: Okay.
11: And the way every person in the room came alive and started talking about a thing that was upcoming that was bringing them joy was life-changing, to watch and see and feel in the room, and then to watch as participants were able to speak with each other about how much it meant to each other to learn about the things that they were doing. And all of this was so gently and artfully drawn out by Chris. That's part of his training, that's part of his background, right? That's much like a therapist or a social worker knows how to step forward and step back. And it was something that really affirmed how important it is to me to be in this line of work, how, you know, music can be so much more than the notes. And to watch a real expert do this in practice was quite a stunning thing.
10: This is a big year for you all over at CMCB because it's celebrating 50 years since you started offering music therapy. But you've also got an expansion coming.
11: I can talk about our expansion into Nubian. Yeah. I'm a resident of Roxbury myself, so I'm excited to walk to work in about 6 months. But so no, we are honored to be the new owners of the historic Nubian Gallery building at 2164 Washington Street in Nubian Square. It's right down the street from the Boston Public Schools headquarters. It is a historic arts and cultural district. As many of you may know, artists who have come out of Boston like Roy Haynes, Donna Summer, New Edition, and so we are stepping into this legacy of incredible art and artistry and community development. And so it's a 15,000 square foot facility that's going to be this really important home for arts education, for workforce development, for music therapy. And so it's been a major renovation project. We've done a big capital campaign. We've also been able to benefit from tax credits, working with institutions like TD Bank, National Community Investment Fund, Blue Hub Capital here in Boston has been a big supporter, M&T Bank as well. Many hands makes light work.
10: Sure.
11: And so it'll allow us to increase our square footage about 50%. It'll allow us to have just a much more visible public presence, I think, being in this arts and education district. If you haven't been to Nubian Square recently, there's so many new things that are opening that it's a really exciting and vibrant time for the neighborhood. But we're also trying to come in and be really humble as good neighbors because we know that we have so many peers and partners who have been doing amazing work there for decades. And we want to be part of that legacy. But I would be curious, Rachel, for you to talk a little bit more. We have some specialized rooms for participants with various sensory needs or disabilities. We've had a really like comprehensive view over how to make this a space that everyone can move through with joy and dignity, and it can be a real community space that everyone can participate in.
10: Sure.
12: Yeah, absolutely. And I think It is, like you've said, a little bit of a busy year with a lot of celebration, a lot of joy, and a lot of looking forward to the future and thinking about what all of this means put together. So from my perspective, I'm selfishly very excited about the new space and the fact that we have been able to think about accessibility really, really, really carefully. Everything from the patterns on the floors to the way the doors open to how we can help make sure that it is the easiest transition for folks in and out. That is really meaningful. Being able to design a space around people to give as many folks access as possible, I think is a really incredible thing. We had our, like you mentioned, we had our 50th anniversary of the music therapy program. And it was such a joy to talk to all of the music therapists who have worked at Community Music Center before. And their voice, like, this is such a time for all of you. This is such a time where music therapy is being recognized and CMCB is moving to a much more public and a place where we can serve so many more folks. It is an honor to join the Roxbury community. So it's just a time transition. It's a joyful time.
10: It's going to be a little while before this opens. You've got a few months. You're still doing the building and the planning and everything like that. So we're going to keep an eye out for that. But this summer, obviously kids are getting out of school soon. Like, there's a lot of programs going on. Tell us a little bit about what's happening this summer, Zach, if you want to give us an idea of what kids can maybe get involved in or what the community at large can.
11: 100%. So if you are looking for something for the summer for your child, we have a great summer arts and music program. It's a multidisciplinary. You do some music, some art, all kinds of fun, engaging activities. If you have a young artist in your life, it's the perfect place to go. It's 4 weeks. There's what we think is a really innovative model. It's a no questions asked sliding scale tuition model. So you can look up online and see, based on your family's household income. It's a kind of a pay-as-you-go model. We want music to be accessible for everybody, and finances shouldn't stand in the way of that. You can go online to cmcb.org, a community music center of Boston, you can learn more about that. And it's 4 weeks. You can do one or all four. If you have a gap to fill in your summer schedule, it's perfect. And if you're looking for something that's a little more private, a little bit more individualized, then we also do private lessons through the summer as well. So if you've had some good experiences maybe in a school music program this year and you want to take it to the next level over the summer, if you're an adult who's maybe your guitar is calling to you from the case in the closet and you want to get back with it, it's a great time. You can keep right on rocking and rolling from June to July all the way into next school year.
10: We love to see it. And then, Rachel, if people want to get involved in music therapy, they liked what you had to say, they liked what they heard, where should they go about getting involved in that over at CMCB?
12: Yeah, absolutely. Same place on our website. 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
10: Sure.
12: And then for any community partners, absolutely reach out to us via our website. We would love to be a part of connecting with you, a part of your community, and make some music.
10: Speaking of community partners, let's talk about how people can support you. Money is a thing still. We want to give everything as much as we
12: Yeah,
10: can, but
12: sure.
10: unfortunately, we need money. And you need money because, you're offering a lot of great services, but not just money. I'm sure you need volunteers. You need all kinds of support. Zach, what's the best way for somebody listening to help you in that regard?
11: Yeah, thank you so much for the question. We, as I said, know that many hands make light work. So there's a lot of ways you can help and get involved. If you're thinking about your own charity or your own giving to charities, you can learn more and make a gift. It's quick and easy online. You can go to cmcb.org/donate. It's really amazing work that's really, really deserving of generosity, I think, for the work that our teachers do in the classroom every day. They're amazing, and it means the world to what we're able to do. And we hope people know how important it is that they raise their hand and say, yes, music education, arts, well-being, young people, old people, everyone in between deserve music in their lives. We also have a really active volunteer program. 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
10: Okay.
11: Stay tuned and stay involved. 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
12: Yeah, absolutely. 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
10: Okay.
12: We are on all of the socials. We are on YouTube and Insta and all of the good things. So join us. And I think one of my favorite things is on so many of our you can check out on YouTube, is there's some amazing videos of our faculty talking about what it's like to teach, the things about themselves that make them a great teacher, the ways they like to serve students, even some fun facts, which are always very important. So absolutely give us a follow, and that way you can stay on this journey with us.
10: Beautiful. Zach Sheets, Rachel Chow from the Community Music Center of Boston. Thank you so much for being here.
12: Thank you.
11: Thank you, Nicole.
10: Now, if you live in Boston, especially if you've been here for quite some time, maybe your family's been here a few generations at this point, there's a pretty good chance that you've got some deep love and pride for your neighborhood. There can sometimes be a bit of tough talk, a little bit of joking around over who's best. But the big question here is who can actually back that up? That's what the Hood Olympics hopes to prove coming up next month in Dorchester at Malibu Beach. Teams from neighborhoods all over Boston are coming together. They're going to be taking each other on in some of the most epic field day games out there. By the end of the night, there's set to be quite a bit of fun had, probably a little bit of trash talk, and a team that in the end will have ultimate bragging rights. This is all being organized by Black Brown Boston, which was founded by Vanya Arroyo. If the name sounds familiar, it's because she's been here before. Vanya, so good to have you back here with us. And for people who may not know about Black Brown Boston or don't remember from the last show, remind us again about your mission and how it all came together.
13: Yeah, so our mission is to amplify black and brown culture in the city through the curation of events and programs. Black Brown Boston was started because I'm a professional photographer and I spent 15 years traveling the country, and people were always shocked to find out that there are Black people in Boston. I would always be asked, are there Black people in Boston? And, you know, when I would tell them yes and everything that we have going on, people wouldn't believe me. Mm-hmm. Just earlier, like last week, I was talking to somebody who's in Chicago, and I told them I was from Boston. They were like, yeah, right. What, you and like four other Black people live out there? Mm-hmm. So there's this misconception that there's no, you know, Black or brown culture in the city. And so we're on a mission to change that through just amplifying what's already here and also adding to it through, like, you know, different cultural events and programs.
10: Now, you've been at this for a few years now. How are your efforts going? Are you finding that it's making a difference?
13: Oh, absolutely. We get DMs all the time from people who are coming into the city for work, and they're like, oh, I'm here, but they're, you know, their job probably put them in a hotel somewhere in Cambridge or Austin, and they're like, I'm here, and I haven't seen a single, like, you know, I haven't seen, like, a person of color or, like, a cultural restaurant or, like, you know. And so we answer those DMs by telling people exactly where they could go, where they should go eat, where they could go to just experience something like the other, you know, the other side of Boston. So it's been going really good. And it's helping to just add visibility to all of the Black and brown businesses that we have here, the restaurants, just the different things to do that are, you know, not the normal tourist experiences here in the city.
10: Well, let's talk then about this event, because I saw this flyer and I instantly wanted to know more about it. We've got the Hood Olympics coming up and this is going to be over at Malibu Beach. Where on earth did you come up with the idea for such a cool event?
13: You know, when we go out into, like, the different neighborhoods, there's this thing. I have to call out Roxbury because Roxburyans are the main ones. but people from Roxbury have this, like, this pride that you don't really see in other neighborhoods. And so when I was asking people from Roxbury where this pride comes from, there really isn't like a direct answer other than people from Roxbury just feel like Roxbury is just the best neighborhood that this city has to offer. And so I wanted to challenge that. And, you know, I put out a call to to all of the different neighborhoods and having just like a day, like a field day on the beach, friendly competition for the title of Boston's best neighborhood. And this is in partnership with Save the Harbor, Save the Bay, and DCR through a generous grant. Mm-hmm. We're able to put this event together, and it'll be 9 different neighborhoods from the city competing for the title of Boston's best neighborhood through different type of field day games. So we're really excited about it. And it's just a fun way to earn bragging rights in the city. And also we'll be giving out trophies as well.
10: Well, yeah. And these are fun games too. We're talking like dodgeball, tug of war, tic-tac-toe. I really kind of feel like it's back in elementary school, you know, the end of the school year, and you get to go outside and run around and play all the fun games you really wanted to play. I get that kind of vibes off this.
13: Yeah, everybody is so excited about this because this is specifically for adults. You have to be at least 16 to play, but right now we have almost 100 signups, and the biggest age group that we have is 28 to 33.
10: Love that.
13: So this is just a fun day for adults to come outside. Everybody says it feels nostalgic and they're excited to just come out and play and be able to feel like a kid again with these competitive games. So we're really looking forward to it.
10: And if somebody's not going to be competing, but they just want to come and watch and take it all in, they're welcome too, right?
13: Absolutely. This is open to the public. To play one of the actual team games, you do have to sign up and join your neighborhood team. But outside of that, we're going to have other games that people can play that are not part of it. So anybody who's already at the beach, anybody who wants to come, they can play some of the other games. We're going to have spades tables, dominoes tables, cornhole, Jenga. We're going to have bubble soccer. So the bubble soccer is going to be open to everybody. We're going to have that on the grass. That's going to be open to anybody. So we're going to have other games that people can come and play that they don't have to sign up for.
10: Okay.
13: So there's going to be a lot going on. So yeah, it's open to the community, family friendly, all ages. You just have to be 16 to join one of the teams.
10: All right. And please tell me there's going to be food. You got to have food.
13: Yes, we're going to have food trucks there that are going to be able to, that people are going to be able to purchase food from. We're going to have games. We're going to have a DJ that's going to be, you know, keeping things light and fun with music. It's going to be hosted by Spark FM. So it's going to be a really good day for just all the neighborhoods. We have a representation of many neighborhoods. I will just say that South Boston is short on signups, so we highly recommend people from South Boston to please sign up. That's the only neighborhood. We only have one sign up so far for South Boston, and the other neighborhoods are pretty much getting full. So we encourage people from Southie to come out. And I'm from Southie myself. I grew up in Southie.
10: Okay.
13: So I recommend people from Southie to come out and join us.
10: Okay. Yeah. What other neighborhoods? I see you've got JP, you've got Dorchester, Roxbury. Who else is represented here?
13: We have Jamaica Plain, Dorchester, Roxbury, Mattapan, Roslindale, Mission Hill, South Boston, and the South End.
10: So if you're in any of those neighborhoods and you're listening and you want to get involved in this, jump on this because clearly it's filling up fast.
13: Okay. So like we said, even if you don't make a team, you're able to come out and just enjoy the day. We have plenty going on for everybody.
10: All right, great. So where can people sign up? Where can they connect with you over at Black Brown Boston? And how can they keep following all these other great events you've got going on?
13: Yes, they can follow us at Black Brown Boston across all social media on Threads, Facebook, Instagram, TikTok, or they can reach us at blackbrownboston.org.
10: All right, great. Vanya, thank you so much for your time on the show.
13: Thank you for having me.
10: Have a safe and healthy weekend. Please join us again next week for another edition of the show. I'm Nicole Davis from WBZ News Radio on iHeartRadio.
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16: I'm Suzanne Sossville with a quick check of the stories trending right now on WBZ News Radio 1030. An 81-year-old Somerset man faces charges after a deadly wrong-way crash on I-93 overnight. The wrong-way driver allegedly crashed head-on into another car. The driver of the other car was a Haverhill man in his 20s. He was pronounced dead at the hospital. Nearly a dozen people are injured, one seriously, after a duck boat tips over.
17: The duck boat had broken down in the water, and another boat tried to tow it out when the rope snapped, tipping the boat over. This happening just after 3 p.m. near the Lynch Family Skate Park in Cambridge, where the boat was exiting the water. Cambridge police say there were 32 people on the boat at the time. Emma Friedman, WBZ Boston's News Radio.
16: Medford Square is completely reopened this afternoon after multiple manholes caught fire yesterday. I'm Suzanne Sossville.
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20: 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This product is not intended to diagnose, treat, cure, or prevent any disease.
21: Hello and welcome to the show. I'm your host, Pat Campbell. We've got a fascinating program for you today. Our guest today says that there is a youth molecule in the human body, and he says this molecule of youth happens to be concentrated in our skin, hair, eyes, and joints. He says this substance not only dramatically influences our appearance, in other words, how young or how healthy we look, but more importantly, our physical strength, our flexibility, and mobility. This is our ability to do things, lift things, get around, be physical. Today, we're going to learn more about this once mysterious substance and how new breakthroughs are allowing us to get it back and keep it as we get older. All right, Bill Sardi is here. Bill is an author. He's traveled around the world in search of information about hyaluronic acid, or HA, as it's sometimes referred to. He's back from his recent trip to a small village in Japan, where people maintain high levels of HA and are famous for their ability to defy the aging process. Bill, welcome to the program.
0: Great to be with you, Pat, and all your statements to introduce the show today are certainly not overstatements. After years of people using oral hyaluronic acid supplements, well, of course, we're going to give your audience a report today, an update, and an improvement, how things are going, as thousands of people have discovered how this supports, in particular, their joints, but also their skin and their eyes and, of course, their hair and so on. These are the areas where the body actually is highly concentrated in HA. But I want to tell all your listeners to please stay tuned, because there's going to be an offer today from Purity Products, no strings attached. This is an offer from a reputable company that's been in business for years. Just for $5, there's no strings attached. You get to try a bottle of this wonderful new product and make your life simple, make your supplement regimen simple, and save a little money along the way.
21: Now, you say there's a youth molecule in the human body and that it holds the key to the visible signs of aging. Now, you've written about this. You've traveled to Japan to do the research. So tell me about it. What exactly is this molecule you're talking about?
0: Pat, it's amazing that most people don't know this word, hyaluronic acid. And, of course, it's made. It's all over our body. It's in our skin. It's an all-natural molecule. We can get it orally, replace it in our body. But more so, we've learned that the little bit that we can get as a dietary supplement can trigger your body to make more. And of course, why do we need more? Well, when we're young, we're loaded with this stuff. When we're babies, we have what we call baby fat. It's really baby HA. It makes, as babies fall down and get cuts and scrapes, you notice they never really get any lifelong scars from that because they have lots of HA on board, hyaluronic acid. And to make this easy to understand for the audience, I think we can all appreciate that women have smoother skin and thicker hair and so on. All of that is because estrogen sends a signal to make more HA, and that's why the girls have more limber, flexible joints. They can get in a kind of a lotus posture kind of that men can't get into. They certainly have all of those advantages, and it's because the estrogen sends a signal to make more HA. Now, women have more HA to lose than men do, and you see the skin shriveling up, the joints and so on as women age. But there's a way to get it back. And of course, Purity Products for years now has been talking about HA, and they have a new formula just for the joints, HA joint formula. And it's so important today because I think everyone's confused. An article in the New York Times says consumers are confused what to do to support their joints, so people are looking for alternatives. We need cushioning in between the joints, the bones in our joints. When a doctor looks at an X-ray, all he's doing is measuring the space between the two bones there in the knee. So it's about a quarter of an inch space. Without that cushioning, you've got bone rubbing on bone. That's what HA is. It's the jello or the cushioning agent in between our bones. We lose it either due to wear and tear or age, and so we start getting problems. The more that we find pain relief, the more pain relievers we use, the more we're going to use these joints, and then we're going to wear out more bone. And they've noticed this. People who chronically use pain relievers are going to have more bone wear. So what you need is the actual cushioning back there to lubricate the joint, and that's what HA does. That's what HA is. The doctors call it synovial fluid. They actually inject this into joints. Orthopedists do. Dermatologists inject it into the skin. Eye doctors use it as a lubricant during eye surgery. So it's nothing foreign to modern medicine, but it may be new to you as a listener there, and you have never heard about HA before. Well, you need to learn about it. It's a wonderful molecule. It's all natural, and you can get it as a dietary supplement. Purity Products was the first to introduce it. Now, it's a great big long molecule, Pat, that's 6 million Daltons in molecular weight. Think of 6 million paper clips put together. It's big. You can't absorb it, and Purity found a way to knock it down so that it's only about 1,500 to 3,000. That means that you can absorb this orally. We actually proved that in studies conducted at a laboratory right there in Florida, and we're going to tell you more about that, but we proved that it's orally absorbed. Most doctors are told that oral HA cannot be absorbed. That's true if it's the regular HA. It's got to be knocked down in molecular weight. And more important, it needs some other antioxidants to be added with it. We're going to talk about one here in just a moment. But Purity Products is introducing this all-new joint formula for people that are searching for alternatives for their joint health. And, of course, this isn't a drug. It's a dietary supplement meant to, of course, support healthy joint health as we think of it.
21: If you're just tuning in, we're talking with Bill Sardi about hyaluronic acid, or HA. Now, Bill, you said recently that the HA revolution is underway. More and more people are using it. Tell us why HA is such a breakthrough, and what exactly can it do for people?
0: I think the brick and the mortar analogy is probably the best for everybody to understand it. There are bricks in our body, the cells. There's mortar in between, and the mortar is the collagen. Now, within the collagen, not the collagen itself, vitamin C makes collagen, but within that collagen, there's a moisturizing agent that looks like Jell-O. Now, everyone knows you put some Jell-O in the refrigerator and the water separates out after a time. And that's what's happening in our body. We're losing the water-holding molecule, HA. The body is 72% water. And as we lose this, the connective tissue that connects all of our cells, that connects all of everything that we have, begins to lose its water. It separates out, and then we begin to lose the substance, the scaffolding, the support structure that holds our body together. And, of course, we begin to wrinkle. We shrivel up. We lose an inch in our height. We see the brain shrivels up and the eye and so on. All of these things occur with age. And, you know, Ponce de Leon was looking for a youth molecule, and he wanted to find it in, of course, the fountain of youth, the water. He was looking for a water fountain. The body needs water, but it has to hold it. And, of course, I want everyone to think of having something like a Jell-O type of a water balloon filled with Jell-O, or one filled with water. Which one do you want? You want the one filled with Jell-O because it's still firm but soft and cushiony. And that's the way our bodies are when we're young babies. Or even a pregnant woman is loaded with this, which is an example of the how the HA is made more so at certain times of our life. But as age goes on, we're going to lose it. We're going to see the wrinkles, the thinning hair. We're going to see our joints lose their flexibility. We're just telling people that after thousands of people have tried this, if you're taking glucosamine supplements, it took 13 years for doctors to adopt glucosamine sulfate. It's a regular dietary supplement now in drugstores, health food stores. People ask me, well, why hasn't my doctor told me about hyaluronic acid? Well, it took 13 years for glucosamine. It'll be on the front page of Time magazine. It's just going to take time. And it'll get there because patients are going to take this to their doctors and point it out, as they did glucosamine. The revolution starts with patients and people that have issues and want to have healthy joints and skin and hair and eyes and want to see some of these useful levels of HA restored in their body.
21: Now, Bill, you've written a great deal about the role of hyaluronic acid in the body's connective tissues. How does HA work in the joints and the connective tissues?
0: It's a natural cushioning agent. And, Pat, we're talking to about between the bones. It also surrounds the nerves. There's a sciatic nerve. There's an ulnar nerve. There's a carpal tunnel nerve. All of these are going to need the special cushioning that HA can give them. There are people that tell us this stuff works. Here's Ernie writing to me, who actually teaches and plays golf in Dover, Delaware. He found this Purity joint formula, and we're telling you it worked miracles for him. Why? because Purity has not only taken EHA, but they've taken a brand new substance called Hydrox that's taken from olives. Now, Pat, you notice you can put a bowl of olives on your table and a year later come back, and except for a little bit of shrinkage due to just a loss of moisture, they're very stable. They're still there. They didn't shrivel up and waste away due to fungal contamination. So there's something very strong in olives. We've known it for a long time. Dr. Roberto Crea, an Italian researcher who's now here in this country, doing some research on hydroxytyrosol extracted from olives and found out that it does some of the same things that the molecules do that trigger, like estrogen does, the production of HA. So we began to think, why don't we combine this wonderful, strong antioxidant from olives into Purity's new HA joint formula? You know, we're getting results like we've never seen before. This is why Bill writes to us this year saying, I'm taking HA for my knees. It's done wonders for my joints. So we get these letters from people. They're unsolicited. You see, this is the kind of thing we hear. And, of course, they're astounded with this. They just can't believe it. Here's someone writing to me. This is Dr. Cal Lee saying, he looks like a man that's 30 years younger, and he says people can't even believe his level of fitness and youthful appearance. And he says, I tell you to tell him, it's just the HA formula. And, of course, he sent us pictures on the Internet how fit he looks for his age. And you're going to look a little younger, because when you were young, you had a lot of this. Now, this stuff works fairly quick, much

0: 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That's why they want people to try it.
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2: Now, Bill, you visited this village in Japan, Yuzuri Hari, or as they call it, the Village of Long Life. Now, I understand that the people had unusually high HA levels in this village. What did you find when you met the people? Is it genetic? Is it dietary? What did you see?
0: Well, I went there again for the second time with translators, photographers, and it was easy to understand without studies, even though the town doctor there, Dr. Komori, has identified hyaluronic acid is the very reason why these people in Yuzuri Hara exhibit such youthfulness. And by the way, they have a lady there in her 90s without any aging spots in her skin, perfect skin, no wrinkles whatsoever. People living into their 80s and 90s look a lot younger, and it all became clear when we were there. Now, they grow a lot of their own vegetables and foods right there near their homes, and they have a lot of fresh foods, and sometimes they have a little extra, so they come down to the vegetable market and bring their goods there to be sold. So we were there taking pictures and interviewing people when 83-year-old Mr. Ishii came driving in on his motorcycle to deliver his vegetables to the fruit market. Pat, where do we have in the United States 83-year-olds driving their motorcycle down to the vegetable market? We don't have it. We followed him to his home where he was up on a 30-foot ladder trimming a tree. He works in the fields about 4 to 6 hours a day. And he introduced us to his neighbor who was 90 years old without a wrinkle on his face. Neither of them use reading glasses. And, of course, he works about 6 to 8 hours out in the fields every day. This was remarkable. I almost felt, Pat, I was in some sort of a place where the dinosaurs are still living or something. It was so remarkable. These people just exhibit a youthfulness, a flexibility in their joints, certainly a healthfulness that we just don't see everywhere else. In fact, it was so remarkable that the Emperor of Japan actually has visited this village. Pictures were taken there. You could see them all over the village there as they had posted them. So this had stood out, and of course, Connie Chung, ABC News 2020, had gone to visit there in the year 2000. This was originally on television. You could see the actual pictures for yourself. But the HA revolution has come here, Pat. And of course, we've had 3 years of use of HA. But we could lose people in the science. So they want to know, what's real? Is this for real? Well, it's real for Tom, who writes to us, a pharmacist now from Santa Cruz, California, 70 years of age, participating in the Hawaii Ironman contest in Kona, Hawaii, this past year, 70 years old. He said this new HA formula for the joints did a great job. Now, certainly a pharmacist would know. Here's John writing to me and saying, you know, at age 55, boy, when I tried HA, I'm now back to playing full court basketball with the 20-year-olds. And I've even begun to jog again. These are the kinds of reports that we hear.
2: Let me ask you a question here. You mentioned glucosamine, and there's another one out there that's pretty popular, MSM. How does this HA stack up against those other ones? The other ones, you have to take them for a while before you even see any results.
0: You do. And most of these are very positive dietary supplements. They certainly have lots of benefits. Glucosamine takes quite a while to kick in. MSM is a wonderful sulfur compound. And again, it's an anti-inflammatory, as are many things like fish oil and so on. These are all wonderful. but they're not dealing with the origin of the problem. The origin of the problem is the loss of cushioning in the joint.

0: And if we can just replace this, if we can find a way to get that cushioning back, that's what we call youthfulness. That's what we had when we were young. Here's David writing to me from New York, 25 years, looking for something that would help support his lower back. And, of course, he said, I can't believe it now. He says, I can't thank you enough for this product. People have tried all the alternatives. They've searched everywhere else, Pat, and they haven't heard of hyaluronic acid.
1: Now, the reorder rates on HA sort of tell me that things are phenomenal. The product works. The study shows how. But what are the customers saying? What are they telling you candidly? What are they saying to Bill Sardi?
0: If the horses come back to the trough, there must be good water there. It's amazing to me how people say, just keep sending this. It's wonderful. It changed my life. Here's Lorraine saying, I can't believe it, but I'm able to run. I love it. Run 5 miles a day. My skin, nails, they're great. Telling everybody about it. These are online. You can go see some of these comments. Purity Products has it online where people just log in and tell you. These aren't edited in any way. Here's Brent writing, says, no one at Purity Products made an outlandish claim about HA joint formula, but 3 days after I started taking it, I noticed the difference. 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You just kick in a few bucks, and you're going to experience this for yourself. Like the people who've written in and said all these wonderful things. Here's Harold, 85th year, he says, I'm in. He says, I'm doing very well on HA. Thank you very much. Here's Jasmine saying, my face looks moist and youthful, and I'm getting people asking me about it. What am I taking? 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
1: 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How much do I need to take every day?
0: It's a capsule. 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Purity Products wants you to get this new HA joint formula risk-free, and you're going to get this new HA joint formula with this new hydrox molecule from the olives, the stabilizing antioxidant, along with the HA, it works wonders. I don't know how I can convince your audience of this, Pat, but to read these wonderful letters, tell them that this works. It worked for my dog. It's worked for my mother-in-law. It worked for my brother. These are real stories from real people who tell us that it worked for them. And I know people want to know there's good science behind it. I went all over the world. I went to Japan. I called researchers in laboratories all over the world to write a whole book, get hundreds of references before we began to realize even that HA was safe to use, effective. It's really a wonderful dietary supplement. You haven't heard about it yet, but you will. It'll be on the front page of Time magazine in due time. 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
1: Bill, let's talk about some of the visible signs of aging and how this HA formula from Purity Products addresses these signs.
0: Well, certainly when we look in the mirror, when we see, well, let's say we're twin brothers, if we're looking, one of us ages faster than the other, how do we know that? And we're looking at our hair, we're looking at our skin, how smooth it is. You're losing HA. That's what your body's telling you. How do you get it back? Just think, there is a way. And Purity Products, taking all the risk out, all of the issues about you coming up with the dollars and everything, they just want you to try it because we're talking about replacing an all-natural molecule in your body. You can take this. Thousands have. And so they've pioneered the way. You need to be added to the list. If you're taking glucosamine, well, try HA. And you're going to find the kind of results that we're talking about here on the air. And you can do it without any risk. All you're going to do is help Purity Products with a little bit of the cost. And you are going to get a bottle of this new HA joint formula with this new hydrox molecule as well into it to help trigger your body to make more HA. Losing HA and aging are equivalent to the same thing. How do you get it back? How do you get this wonderful youth molecule? There certainly is one. Ponce de Leon was right, the fountain of youth. The body is 72% water, but it needs to be held into a cushioning gel. No, this isn't going to cause water retention. No, it doesn't increase any kind of problems like that. It's all natural. You had a lot more of it when you were young. You just need to get a little bit of it back. I know the more, Pat, that I say good about this, people find it unbelievable.
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11: 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I am your host, Steve Summers. Before we jump in today, let me take a step back because I remember this conversation like it was yesterday. I was talking to Dr. Neil Levin just a few years ago, and I asked him, I said, Dr. Levin, if you were stuck on a desert island, what key nutrients would you take? Because, you know, it's confusing for us. There are so many vitamins out there. What is the most important one? If you're like me, I don't want to take 10 to 20 pills a day. I just don't. So anyway, Dr. Levin said, Steve, we're working on this. A few years went by, and folks, here we are today. And on the show to talk with us about that, Dr. Neil Levin is here. He's a chiropractor, nutritionist, and high-level advisor to Purity Products. Dr. Levin, I remember that conversation. I do. Welcome back to the show.
12: You know, that's funny. I remember that conversation as well, and you weren't the only one who had asked me that. I've had so many patients over the years ask me just about that. Doc, you know, if you were stuck on a desert island and you could only have one thing, what would it be? Or, Doc, I don't want to take... I'm giving them five or six formulas. Doc, I just want one thing. And this super pill is the answer to that question. I brought that question back to Purity Products and I said, look, this is getting unruly. I mean, I'm giving my patients a multi. I'm giving them fish oil and krill oil. If they're over 45, they need the CoQ10. Mm-hmm. All the multis are underpowered in terms of vitamin D. So I'm giving them vitamin D. The B12s and all these multis are wrong. Folks over 50, 60 can't absorb it. I'm giving them a B12.
11: Right.
12: And they're walking out of here with a bag of pills and they're rolling their eyes at me. So I said to Purity, I'm like, guys, we got to come up with one super formula is what I called it. And they came back. It took them about a year to do it.
11: Wow.
12: And they came back with the super pill. And this is the answer. When I have somebody that says, I just want one thing.
11: Right.
12: This is what I give them, Steve, because this is the multivitamin. I'm talking about a world-class multivitamin. So, this is your krill oil. It's your fish oil. It's your CoQ10. This has got as much lutein, Steve, as an eye formula. A full 10 milligrams of a very high-end lutein. It's got the astaxanthin for the eyes. Wow. Steve, there's 2,000 international units of vitamin D. This has got the right B12 for folks in their 50s, 60s, 70s to give them that energy that they want. This is the answer. If you're only going to take one thing, hands down, the super pill is it.
11: Well, I remember the conversation very well. And to be fair, it had to have been one of those ding light bulb moments, right? I mean, this is actually huge because there is no other multivitamin on the market, at least I know of, that does this.
12: Yeah. There is none. And, you know, it's like, what do you need to take? Let's check the boxes. What do people have to take? You have to take an omega-3, whether it's fish oil or krill oil.
11: Check.
12: I like both because that's just critical for brain health and heart health, visual health. It makes your skin look great. It makes all the cells of the body work effectively. According to a recent study, 98% of us are low in omega-3s, you must take an omega-3. That's right in here. You have to take vitamin D. If you're above Atlanta, let's say, you have to take vitamin D because for the whole winter, you're not making any. And then if you slather on the sunscreen in the summer, you're still not making any. And vitamin D is critical for everything. It signals to a tenth of the human genome. It's important for muscle health, eye health, immune health, brain health, happy mood. You want to feel good. It's your vitamin D. You got to get that in there. The average multi, Steve, is going to give you 400 international units. That's a joke. the Super Pill has a full 2,000 international units.
11: That's huge.
12: Of vitamin D.
11: That's huge.
12: A meaningful dose.
11: Yeah.
12: And the list goes on and on. It's 100 milligrams of CoQ10. It's the right B12. So what I hear from my patients, that let's say they come in on a Monday and they're, you know, have some neck pain or back pain. I want to see them again later in the week. They come in and they're like, wow, doc, this makes a difference. This isn't like a regular multi where you take it and you hope it's going to work.
11: Right.
12: This is like, wow, I feel better. Once people start on the Super Pill, this is just something they get over and over and over.
11: Well, the way I view this, so this is kind of a next generation new frontier of supplementation. It's where one simple pill that you have in your Elite Multi that you're talking about, an Elite Omega-3, you said, with krill oil and fish oil, and then you augment that with the cellular energizers like coenzyme Q10, talked about astaxanthin and lutein for the eyes and skin, and even ginkgo, which I don't think you mentioned, for brain health. Now, that is a great idea right there, because we get a little bit older, things slow down. Ginkgo is great for brain health. I mean, does this all surprise you that it's never been done before?
12: You know, I've always been surprised that it hasn't been done before, but you know, I don't get involved in the intrinsics, but mm-hmm. when I talk to Jan over there at Purity, Jason over there, you know, this took them over a year to put together, because to get everything stabilized, because with the fish oil and the krill oil and then the multi, to make everything work just right wasn't easy. But then the benefits are so great. Let's go to this recent study. This
11: okay.
12: is a recent large randomized study. This is on multivitamins.
11: This would be interesting.
12: Right here. The multivitamin they used isn't half the multi we're talking about right now. So this is a randomized, double-blind, placebo-controlled study
11: okay.
12: performed by researcher Steve from Wake Forest University School of Medicine in collaboration with Brigham and Women's Hospital in Boston. That's an affiliate of Harvard. So very high-end study. 2,262 older men and women, average age 72. This was published in September 2022, so very recent.
11: Yeah.
12: What the researchers found was nothing less than shocking. They did this study over 3 years. They gave them cognitive tests at baseline. So that's thinking tests. How is this person thinking? Okay. Everybody was normal cognitively when the test began.
11: Mm-hmm.
12: Now, 3 years later, they redid the cognitive test. Some were on placebo, of course. Some were on the multi. The multivitamin slowed cognitive decline, Steve, by 60%.
11: No way.
12: You would have thought this would have been trumpeted from the hilltops, but you know what? The media, they love to come out and pan
11: oh, yeah.
12: vitamins. So when, yeah. God forbid, a study comes out that doesn't show the vitamin did an amazing mm-hmm. job, that's big headlines.
11: Yeah.
12: But this, 60. This is major, and it's from Harvard. It's from Wake Forest, Brigham Young Hospital. It cut down cognitive decline by 60%. So that's just outstanding.
11: That's
12: and let me
11: amazing.
12: Tell you something. The multi we're talking about here, the Super Pill, is
11: yep.
12: order of magnitudes better. You know, just the nutrients are better. So you asked me about ginkgo before.
11: Yes.
12: So when you combine a multi with ginkgo biloba, which has wonderful support for the brain, along with krill oil and fish oil, incredible support for the brain, B vitamins, so important for the brain. And then you add our elite lutein, which has tons of brain benefits, along with skin benefits and eye benefits. This becomes just an outstanding brain formula, on top of it being great for the heart and energy. The first thing people are going to notice is energy. But this is going to work. This is protecting your brain. We all want to age gracefully. The Super Pill is going to help you do just that.
11: You mentioned something a while ago, why it took a year to develop this. Purity Products has been around for 25 plus years now, so they don't do anything halfway. I mean,
12: no.
11: You put the components together, and you want to make sure that it works. And when it does, you want to tell people about it, just like the Super Pill. It can deliver a multiple mode of action that goes way beyond just a basic multivitamin. And it boils down to what you like to call a difference maker in nutritional technologies. If you can, explain the savings here and why this is so advanced. Because I know savings is so important for so many people out there.
12: Wow, that is like such a great point. Because, you know, people used to complain about the sheer amount of stuff I would give them, right? Mm-hmm. They were also rolling their eyes at my receptionist when she gives them the number for the cost of it. Because if you're talking about, if you go out and buy a very top quality multivitamin, and then you're going to get some krill oil and some fish oil, and you're going to get CoQ10, and the top selling CoQ10 brand is 100 milligrams. We have 100 milligrams right here.
11: Mm-hmm.
12: You're going to get an eye formula with 10 milligrams of a very good lutein. So I can't see doing it for less than, and you're going to get a vitamin D formula and maybe a high-end B12.
11: Yeah.
12: I don't see you doing it for less than $200. And, you know, the fact that since you're bringing up money, the fact that Purity is letting folks try a full 1 month supply of this for $9.95, I mean, that is really, you know why they do it, Steve?
11: Why?
12: Because they want people to try it. They know this is a superior product. They're not out to lose money, Purity products. But in essence, when you get this, they're pretty much losing money, because I think the first 1,000 callers even getting free shipping. You'll yes. know that better than me. But I mean, between the shipping and the cost of the vitamin, they're out big money when someone gets one of these. But they know once people say, see, wow, this is really a lot better than what I was taking, they're going to want to continue.
11: You know, I think this is a good time to clarify how Purity can claim things like better joint comfort in just 7 days with the Purity Super Pill. Because, hey, let's be honest here. I mean, you can't get this benefit from a regular multi out there. It just doesn't exist. Characterize why adding the omega-3s to Purity Super Pill really leverages the science of these omega-3s from krill to reduce joint pain from exercise and activity in just 7 days.
12: This is a great study. This is double-blind, placebo-controlled out of the Journal of the American College of Nutrition. And Steve, this was done on only 300 milligrams of krill oil. It was a high-end krill oil, but it's 300 milligrams. Mm-hmm. We use 500 milligrams of krill oil, and we use something called phospho-boost krill oil. So what have they done here? They've taken out more of the sea salts, mm-hmm. and by doing that, they concentrate up the omega-3s and the phospholipids. And so this is a really, really good krill oil. So you're going to get this benefit and then some. So in this study, in just 7 days, the folks that had knee discomfort, and I think these folks, if I remember correctly, were in their 50s. In just 7 days, Steve, they were 28% more comfortable.
11: Wow.
12: And they didn't do anything different. They weren't exercising or using PT or taking NSAIDs. They added krill oil.
11: Right.
12: In 30 days, they were 38% more comfortable. Now, researchers didn't stop there. They checked their joint flexibility, their joint functionality, all improved. On top of that, they measured something called C-reactive protein, which is a marker of inflammation, and we want to see that go down. And in this study, the folks on krill oil, C-reactive protein moved nicely in the right direction, showing that not only were people more comfortable, more functional, but their blood levels of this substance, C-reactive protein, were improved. So all around, tremendous benefit. This happened in 7 days. So I can say unequivocally that if you have joint discomfort, especially knee joint discomfort, because mm-hmm. that's what this study was on, just krill oil seems to work just wonderful for making people more comfortable. So if you get this Purity Super Pill and you have the common aches and pains that come along with aging or overuse or being a weekend warrior, once you start to use this for about 7 days, you should feel more comfortable.
11: Well, this is a win-win, because if you take something that's going to make you feel better, going to make your joints feel better, you're going to want to exercise and have more activity on top of that. So
12: that's universal. Yeah. When I'm a chiropractor, so I see that all the time. They come in here, they're complaining, I can't exercise, I can't play golf, I can't play tennis, hiking's not comfortable anymore, I can't play with the grandkids, everything hurts. I'm going up and down the stairs, whatever it is. And I start adjusting them. And once they feel better, they get back to doing the things they want to do. So yes, any therapy, any intervention that's going to help folks feel more comfortable tends to make them happier. And when you're happier and you're more comfortable, what do? You want to get back to your life, whether it's tennis or golf or hiking or playing with the grandkids or shopping or just doing more things. And we want all our customers to get out there and enjoy their lives.
11: And I think, Dr. Levin, this is a perfect time to remind our listeners about the great news here in this special offer. 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I'll give out that number here in just a couple of minutes. Let's bring Dr. Neil Levin back online here with us. And as you're talking, I'm sitting here hearing this cash register going off. If I was to go out and swallow all 15 to 20 vitamin pills a day with somewhere between $200 and $300 a month, you've gone through this whole litany of things. But one of the things that you haven't mentioned just yet, you've checked off literally all of the boxes here, but you insisted that Purity include 100 milligrams of coenzyme Q10 in this formula. Now, that's for energy, right?
12: Yeah. Now, if you go to the average, big box store, club store, the best-selling CoQ10 has 100 milligrams of CoQ10. That's a good amount of CoQ10. Mm-hmm. So we have 100 milligrams of CoQ10. Now, why is CoQ10 important anyway? 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
11: Okay.
12: When you eat some food, whether it's fat, carbohydrates, protein, the body takes those, it absorbs them, it brings them to the cells. Once in the cells, it gets into the mitochondria, and those are your little blast furnaces. That's where you turn food into cellular energy. Well, one of the linchpins to turn food into cellular energy is CoQ10. Mm-hmm. You need lots of CoQ10 to effectively make your food into cellular energy. Now, when you were 20, Steve, you made oodles of CoQ10. By the time you're 70, that number is cut in half. So when you look at a 70-year-old, they're not really moving like a 20-year-old, right? So but the question becomes, can you by orally ingesting CoQ10 in supplement form, bump your levels back up? And the answer is yes. But CoQ10, it's absorbable, but when you take it with krill oil, it goes up. It's much better absorbable. So maybe 4 or 5 times better absorbed.
11: Nice.
12: And that's what we have it. We have in this krill oil, fish oil matrix. Now, one other point in CoQ10, for those out there listening that take a statin drug, and a ton of folks over 50 are on statins. They're one of the best-selling drugs out there, and we're not going to pass judgment on statins here, but the point is, if you're using a statin to lower your cholesterol because your doctor told you to, one of the side effects of statins is myalgias, is muscle pain, is discomfort. I see this all the time as a chiropractor. Mm-hmm. Folks come in and they tell me about that. It's widely held belief is that one of the reasons people get these myalgias, these muscle aches and pains from statins, is because it lowers your CoQ10 even more. So if you're taking CoQ10, if you're taking a statin, it's going to lower your CoQ10. So if you're on statins, you absolutely want a multi that has CoQ10. You want to get that CoQ10 in there. The point is, isn't it nice to know when you're taking the super pill, this also becomes your CoQ10 formula in a very absorbable omega-3 matrix.
11: Exactly. And I'm so glad you addressed that because the energy factor in this is so vitally important. If you just join us, we're talking to Dr. Neil Levin with Purity Products. You know, one of the many ingredients in here that is a clinically validated nutrient is called lutein. Now, I know you mentioned that a little bit earlier. It's plant-based superfood from marigold flowers. It's really the centerpiece of basically every single eye or vision formula out there on the market. And you guys actually use 10 full milligrams in this formula. It helps with sharper vision, helps with macular health, glare reduction. I thought that was a little surprising, which is great when you drive at night. I mean, this is great for brain function, too. So, I mean, when you consider how much is in the Purity Super Pill multivitamin, Dr. Levin, Purity Super Pill, I would say, 40 times more here? Is that right? That's a big deal.
12: It's funny that you say that, because I was just looking at the supplement facts panel on the Leading Multi just now when you started asking me this question, and they have a quarter of 1 milligram.
11: Wow.
12: We have 10 milligrams. 10. So, yes, that's 40 times. That's the difference.
11: Huge.
12: So we have 40 times more lutein, and it's a very special lutein. It's called LuteMax 2020. Lots and lots of studies. Yes, it comes from marigold flowers. Mm-hmm. Yes, it's clinically tested. It's a top lutein in terms of research, and the research is plain. The benefits are for vision are amazing. So LuteMax 2020 improves contrast sensitivity. It improves glare threshold. So if you're driving at night and you know that glare that they can hit you in the eyes, that bothersome glare, this protects the eyes. It protects the eyes from blue light. Blue light is a very big problem. Like if you're looking at your computer, like I am right now, it's shining blue light in your eyes. Your cell phone, when you're outside, you get a lot of blue. You've heard of blue blockers.
11: Yes.
12: Those sunglasses, one of the things they do is block blue light. Too much blue light puts the kibosh on your sleep. So you're watching some TV or you're playing on your computer or your worst case scenario, you're bringing your cell phone to bed with you and looking at that, that's going to trash your melatonin and make it hard to sleep.
11: Yep.
12: Well, if you have enough lutein, it's almost like an internal blue blocker. It's protecting you from blue light. So, I mean, and it also boosts something called BDNF, that's brain-derived neurotrophic factor. What does that do?
11: It's memory, right?
12: That's actually the factor that helps your brain neurons grow and make new synapses. And so,
11: Nice. Yeah,
12: I mean, lutein, great for the eyes, great for the brain, amazing skin benefits. You take lutein and it helps makes your skin look beautiful. So, yeah, this formula is just amazing. Imagine you take your multi. And you're going to get your multi now. You get your eye formula. You get your vitamin D formula. You get your CoQ10. And you get your omega-3 formula all in one. It's just three pills. They're soft gels, so they slide right down, easy to swallow. And you're getting a month supply from Purity for $9.95. So that is, you know, this is one of those things you hear a lot of advertising these days,
11: right,
12: Steve. You really do. I guess I'm being an advertiser right now, but I'm really a doctor that's just talking to you like I would talk to any of the patients that came in here. I saw probably 20 people this morning. This is the way I talk to them. This is the kind of thing that you want in your corner. This is your foundational nutrient. 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
11: 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Dr. Neil Levin, let's have some fun here. I want to go to the mailbag. We've got some of the most frequently asked questions I want to do first. 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Is the super pill easy to take?
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11: All right. I have issues with my knees and my joints. Can the super pill help that?
12: In 7 days, Steve, we went over it a little while ago. 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In 30 days, they were 38% more comfortable. So, yeah, knees, I found in my practice, this is the kind of formula that just pretty much is very joint friendly.
11: All right, considering what we know about Purity Super Pill here, do you have any testimonials that you can share?
12: Oh, yeah. You know, I did pull four, just the first few I saw here. This guy's got a fun name, Bebop from Lehigh Valley, Pennsylvania. He's in the age 55 to 64 bracket, rates at 5 stars. He says, best multi. I'm so happy switching to the Purity Super Pill. 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Good mix of vitamins, krill and fish oil and CoQ10. Easy to take. I feel better after just a couple of weeks.
11: Give me another one.
12: One nickname, April from Mesa, Arizona. She says, amazing. I'm 65 years old. I feel like I'm in my 30s. People say I look like I'm in my 40s. The Super Pill makes me feel amazing. I love all the Purity products.
11: All right, one more.
12: Here. Sean T. He says, so much in one pill, excellent quality. It's easier to take just one pill instead of several. Definitely a plus. I don't have time to count out pills every day, every week. Take one of these and you're good to go. I could tell an immediate difference while on this product. More energy, less health issues. Highly recommend. I have a few more here, but we can leave it there because I can tell you firsthand, my patients love this product. This is vitamin taking made easy. If you hate having all those bottles, if you hate taking 15 or 20 pills, this is your omega-3, your multivitamin, your vitamin D, your CoQ10, your I formula, your D formula, your B12 formula, all rolled into one. Amazing value, easy to take, very, very high end. So yeah, this is one of those, once people start on this, they want to continue. This is a great nutrient. And again, for $9.95, absolutely give this a try.
11: Dr. Neil Levin, we've run out of time. I better go and give out that number.
12: Time always flies by, Steve. Thanks for having me.
11: All right, I've got some great news. 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
16: A senior U.S. official is warning Iran against any further attacks on shipping in the Persian Gulf. Ambassador Mike Waltz on Fox News Sunday.
17: Last few nights, where we'll continue to militarily, if needed, take down their infrastructure that they're trying to use to illegally control an international waterway.
16: Iran launched new attacks on Bahrain and Kuwait overnight. Waltz added that discussions between the two countries are ongoing and that President Trump will always give diplomacy a chance. Former President Joe Biden has some sharp words for his successor. During a speech to Democrats in Maryland last night, Biden noted President Trump's White House ballroom project and putting his name on the Kennedy Center. The former president called Trump a loser for the renovation of the Lincoln Memorial reflecting pool, saying it reflects something even worse than the narcissism and incompetence at the core of this administration. The speech came on the two-year anniversary of Biden's shaky performance during a debate with Trump in 2024. Biden dropped out of the presidential race weeks following that debate. The Northern Plains and Upper Midwest is being targeted by severe storms today. The primary threats are expected to be damaging wind gusts and isolated large hail. Portions of North Dakota and Minnesota could be hit hard as the storms move in. The southeastern U.S. could also be slammed today, including southeast Virginia and eastern North Carolina. This comes after dangerous flash flooding swamped Kentucky on Saturday, which left at least four people dead. The round of 32 in the FIFA World Cup starts today. Only one game is on the schedule today, as South Africa is set to take on Canada in Inglewood, California. Moving into tomorrow, Brazil will take on Japan in Houston, Texas, while Germany and Paraguay will face off in Foxborough, Massachusetts. Monday's action will finish up with a match between the Netherlands and Morocco. And according to Page Six, Stevie Nicks and Tim McGraw are set to perform at Taylor Swift and Travis Kelce's wedding. I'm Lisa Carton.
18: I'm Suzanne Sossville with a quick check of the stories trending right now on WBZ News Radio 1030. An 81-year-old Somerset man faces charges after a deadly wrong-way crash on I-93 overnight. The wrong-way driver allegedly crashed head-on into another car. The driver of the other car was a Haverhill man in his 20s. He was pronounced dead at the hospital. Nearly a dozen people are injured, one seriously, after a duck boat tips over.
19: The duck boat had broken down in the water, and another boat tried to tow it out when the rope snapped, tipping the boat over. This happening just after 3 p.m. near the Lynch Family Skate Park in Cambridge, where the boat was exiting the water. Cambridge police say there were 32 people on the boat at the time. Emma Friedman, WBZ Boston's News Radio.
18: Medford Square is completely reopened this afternoon after multiple manholes caught fire yesterday. I'm Suzanne Salfield.
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21: 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I'm Susan Powers, a financial advisor with the Armstrong Advisory Group, and I'm joined by Todd Lutsky, a partner with the law firm of Cushing & Dolan with a master's in taxation. Welcome, Todd. How are you today?
22: I am never better. How are you?
21: I'm great, thank you. What do you have for us this week?
22: We have a couple of things. We've got a Mississippi appellate court case. You know, I want to call it, it really deals with a combination of capacity and procrastination. You know, what happens when you procrastinate? In this case, they procrastinated, but when they did it, they only did a will. And then whether if the will doesn't work, then you're stuck with intestacy, and it's just a disaster. So
21: yeah.
22: Why would we wait for, you know, planning? Don't wait. And interestingly enough, this other one is a similar situation. Happens to be the founder of Zappos. Remember them?
21: Yeah, I do.
22: Yeah, well, Tony Hsieh was his name, and he passed away. Then the bigger issue is we have... I'm not sure he died, but there's all this stuff about a power of attorney that he signed and whether it was signed when he had capacity or he didn't have capacity, although he did die. Yeah, there's an estate litigation that's been going on for years, and basically... the message here, but I'm going to give you all the facts. I mean, all this litigation probably could have been prevented if you had just done your planning in advance. I mean, folks, I can't say enough about getting planning started. And this, it is the end of the month. I don't want it to be the end of the time that you start thinking about planning, but this is the guide that allows you to start your plan and not wait and be one of these procrastinators. It's the top 8 estate planning trusts. We've updated it from the last time. It's got a new one in it. These are the top 8 that you do. If you don't know which one you're going to use or how to get started, I think this will help you. 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They're from revocable to irrevocable, special needs trusts, life insurance trusts, gifting trusts. 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
21: Wah, wah.
22: People, a lot of you have those. 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And you could go to Cushing Dolan PC Instagram page for more information. All right. Where are we going? South Mississippi. So Linda, she died in October 27th of 2022. So these dates are going to become important. Daughter Latoya files her will, which was interestingly enough executed on August 9th, 2022. The will appointed Latoya as executor and left basically all the assets to Latoya.
21: I was going to guess that.
22: Yeah.
21: 9 days before she passed, 2 weeks before she passed.
22: So Edward, Linda's son, decided to contest the will and argued that Linda lacked capacity, shocker, and had her judgment was impaired after a stroke that she had in April of 2022. All this is in 2022.
21: Yeah.
22: A few months apart. Edward also submitted other letters, a letter rather written by Linda stating that she was leaving whatever she owned to Diane and Edward. Well, that seems a little self-serving.
21: Is that his wife?
22: I don't know.
21: Hmm.
22: Also, Edward submitted medical records showing Linda was actually admitted to the hospital the day she executed her will and was disoriented.
21: That's not suspect at all.
22: That's not helpful. That's not helpful for Latoya.
21: No.
22: But the other letter was kind of self-serving for Diane and Edward. Anyways, on we go. Latoya and two witnesses then provided that were at the execution of the will. They didn't seem to offer very persuasive evidence or testimony regarding this.
21: She totally grabbed him from the hallway.
4: So, can you come and watch this woman sign this paper, please?
22: Yeah. So that didn't help so much. So then the court ended up denying the will and ordered an intestate succession to apply.
4: Mm-hmm.
22: Well, LaToya didn't like that, so she appealed. The appellate court affirmed, finding Linda did lack testamentary capacity and LaToya could not provide support to rebut that situation.
4: Which sounds like they got it right.
22: I think they did. I think they got it right. But, you know, what's the real lessons here?
4: Was LaToya a daughter?
22: Yes.
4: Okay. So LaToya and Edward.
22: Yeah, they're siblings.
4: They're siblings. Okay.
22: They're siblings. Probably not anymore, but I guess they're still siblings.
4: Right.
22: Just not talking. Anyways, these are the kind of things you want to avoid, right? A lot of it is the you know, the family behind the plan, I always say. So let's just take a minute and figure out, you know, what can we learn from this? Well, first thing I want to remind everybody is that a will's a will.
4: Mm-hmm.
22: I mean, everybody thinks I got a will and now I've got my estate. Yeah, you know that, right?
4: I don't have to go to probate. I have a will.
22: Yeah, I got my entire estate plan done. Folks, a will, as Susan just said, does not avoid probate, right? It does not shelter assets for estate tax purposes, if that's a concern of yours. It does not protect assets from the nursing home in advance of going to one. So those all might be helpful things. Remember, the will does not even speak until you're dead.
4: Mm-hmm.
22: Now, that said, it's certainly better than nothing, as it can at least direct where your assets go upon your passing.
4: If it stands up, right?
22: Well, that's where the procrastination piece comes in. You're absolutely right, Susan. Obviously, it has to stand up. So that's why I'm saying here, it's at least better than perhaps nothing.
4: Maybe it is.
22: if that's truly your wish.
4: Right.
22: Right? So if this is your wish, then it's better than nothing. Why? Well, what's going to happen here? Well, we're looking at an intestate succession statute applying now. So, you know, what is intestacy? Intestacy simply means it's going to go according to a statute. Every state varies a little. You know, generally speaking, they look sort of like a Plinko ball. You know, did you leave a spouse? Okay, well, that's a big, you know, did you leave a spouse and children? Okay, then look here.
4: Yeah.
22: Was it a second marriage and a spouse and children? Well, then those children are likely to get something and the spouse is going to. Mm-hmm. No spouse, no children, no grandchildren, parents. You know, and it goes back up. Do you have siblings? Then down the line, right?
4: Yeah, cousins, nephews.
22: And it varies state to state. Okay, well, that's what's going to happen here. So, well, now that's not horrible, really, for LaToya.
4: Mm-hmm.
22: Because I'm guessing here that she has no spouse, but she's got kids. And so I don't know the intestate succession statute for Mississippi, but I have a funny feeling this is just going to go equally to the kids.
4: Right.
22: So, you know, at least LaToya is going to get something, and the two kids that were out under the will are going to get something.
4: But the fact that they had to go to court, and that's expensive to battle that. I mean, the fact that they had to go through that nonsense could have been avoided.
22: We're in 26. This is 2022 when she died. I mean, this isn't
4: four
22: something.
4: 4 years of battling.
22: This isn't, you know, fun stuff, right? And so, you know, just a little bit on procrastination too, you know, don't put things off so you prevent you from doing your planning. Remember, you could be incapacitated a little and still have the capacity you need to do a will. Like early dementia alone is not enough to prevent you from doing your planning. So even if you're out there listening and you're saying, well, geez, I don't want to put it off any longer, but I have dementia. Well, you still might have the capacity you need to understand the nature of your bounty and then still do your will. You might not have contractual capacity, but you might have testamentary capacity. So that's a big difference. And folks, if you're even worried about it a little, get a doctor's note.
4: Yep.
22: That's going to protect you, your family, everybody, because it's going to at least take away that ability to say, you didn't have capacity.
4: Mm-hmm.
22: Oh, yes, I did. So at least that's covered.
4: And if you do a trust, you go to the hassle and the time of putting that together. I would think that that would stick a little more than a will that you might have downloaded on the internet somewhere and brought to the hospital because your mother was dying.
22: Yeah, and you're right. They did it on the hospital day here and everything. Mm-hmm. Folks, don't put things off. 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I really think this guide will help you because it's got 8 top estate planning trusts. 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
3: Welcome back into the Legal Exchange with Todd Lutsky. I'm Susan Powers, a financial advisor with the Armstrong Advisory Group, and I'm joined by Todd Lutsky, a partner with the law firm of Cushing & Dolan with a master's in taxation. Where are we headed now, Todd?
4: Let's take a peek. Utah.
3: Okay.
4: An appellate court case there. This one, you know, is the one where the power of attorney was executed, but we're not sure it was executed with capacity.
3: Oh, this is the Zappos guy.
4: Yeah. So Tony, is it Shea? I can't pronounce his last name. His estate has been in litigation for years. Allegations was that the allegation primarily involved was that Tony lacked capacity when he signed a power of attorney in 2020. I mean, you wouldn't think an estate this large would be fighting over a power of attorney.
3: Right.
4: But yes, because then the attorney, in fact, proceeded to sign a retainer agreement, hiring Brown & Brown Law Firm, and then entering into real estate transactions, forming various business entities, all on Tony's behalf.
3: How does he not have a trust?
4: But beyond that, if this power of attorney is not good, what happens to all those transactions?
3: Right.
4: This is the issue.
3: What a domino.
4: Right? So you know, again, maybe a lot of these things were designed for estate planning. It doesn't really get into it. But I think, you know, it could have been like we're trying to put together, you know, non-voting and voting shares. Maybe we're going to start gifting away these business entities to get them out of the estate. We
3: but
4: do these kind of things.
3: But how does he not have all of that in place while he's competent building this empire?
4: That's amazing to me. It's absolutely
3: mind-boggling,
4: mind-blowing that, you know. And first of all, if you are competent and you're building an empire, the last thing you want is somebody else doing it for you.
3: Right.
4: That you wouldn't have a power of attorney. I think you should have one. But wow. So all those things get done. Again, I'm thinking these might have been done for estate planning purposes. Well, Brown and Brown files a motion to dismiss because the estate is alleging that the power of attorney is no good.

0: And so the estate then provides evidence that Tony had ongoing drug use. There's testimony from his friends as to this effect. Doctors were supporting this activity, saying, yes, we can support that he had ongoing drug use. He was also experiencing delusions leading up to the day of the execution of the power of attorney, according to the estate.
1: Mm-hmm.
0: The district court decided to grant the motion, striking. Now, remember, the motion to dismiss was filed by Brown and Brown. And they granted the motion to strike. A motion to dismiss, stating that the estate did not meet its burden of proof that Tony was, in fact, incapacitated. Well, the estate appealed. The appellate court reversed and remanded the issue of Tony's incapacity, concluding that the estate had provided evidence that Tony was incapacitated and that that should really be pursued. You can't just dismiss the case with the amount of evidence that the attorney did provide. You don't
1: Sometimes
0: like.
1: I just wish we weren't on Just Radio.
0: I know.
1: So that everyone could see the face I'm making you at you. On behalf of all the listeners, because...
0: We don't have an answer.
1: We don't like remanded cases. We like answers. We like...
0: Well, look, I just...
1: Results.
0: This case has been apparently in litigation for years, so surprised that it's not over yet. And I think that makes sense. I know we don't like the decision, but I think it's the right decision. It seems to me that there was enough evidence presented to at least raise a doubt as to whether or not this person had capacity.
1: Yeah.
0: And so I don't think you can file a motion to dismiss. There's enough there to at least pursue it.
1: At least take a peek. At least it's a big company, so... It's likely we're going to find out what the results are, as opposed to all the cases you've kept us hanging on forever.
0: This one will probably come back.
1: I'm going to start making a list.
0: It'll come back.
1: I'm going to make a list. They'll give you some homework to figure out what happened.
0: Speaking of lists, I've got the top 8 estate planning trusts in a list in this guide for you. 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Okay. Last minute planning. This is really what this is about, right? What, you know, we didn't do something. We're doing last minute planning. I mean, there's no answer for this. I'm just going to give you some guidance here, right?
1: If you find yourself in this situation.
0: Yeah. I mean, this is a case where it demonstrates how not planning can result in years of unnecessary litigation.
1: Hourly.
0: Yeah. Not to mention the fact that there was no estate tax sheltering done because there was no trust. I can't imagine there's not a huge estate tax problem here. Now, I don't know if he's married or not, but again, if you're married and you've got assets, doing nothing or having a power of attorney or a will is not going to help you shelter any assets for estate taxes. So that's important. And of course, I can't imagine the wishes of how he wants his assets to go are anywhere near going to be followed.
1: Right.
0: I don't even know what's going to happen to these assets, right? So forget, you know, probate and the tax problems that exist here. I get that. But really, the family behind the estate plan, I mean, to me, that should be enough reason to sort of motivate you to do your planning, you know, anyway. And so I just can't say enough about it. And remember, the most important thing here is that the reason the power of attorney is such a big problem is all the things that were done by the power of attorney will have failed.
1: Unwinding it. They could have sold business. I mean,
0: if your power of attorney turned out to be no good, then none of those activities that you signed are valid.
1: Mm-hmm.
0: Wow.
1: So the estate must be, if there's a wife, if there's children, if, you know, those are the people that are fighting it, right? So
0: I think so.
1: Got to be the people that would land in that intestate succession.
0: Where's the stuff going? You know, why are we waiting so long? Now, remember, if you do have a power of attorney, if this does exist and it was done right, it can save the day at the end. Meaning, if you're not done planning and you're listening and you say, well, geez, but we do have a power of attorney, but we never actually did anything more than basic documents. Is it too late to do something? Not really. It might be, and the power of attorney could save the day here. So even though for Tony, it might not have, if it's done right, it could, right? In this case, just understand that it cannot be used to create a will or a healthcare proxy or a living will or a HIPAA form. Can't be used for that. However, if it's drafted right, you can use it to create LLCs, transfer real estate to LLCs, sell real estate. And again, if it's drafted correctly, it can even allow you to create and fund a trust. So therefore, you could have, you fooled around with these things. I get it. But you could have actually done an estate plan, right? If you have the ability to do it. So they could create a trust, transfer the real estate to the trust, transfer investments to the trust, investment portfolios, fund the trust, get it all set up. You could have even created an irrevocable trust if you needed to. You could have made gifts to the irrevocable trust with these powers of attorney. Folks, this is a high net worth person. Yeah. You could have done all this kind of lifetime gifting and set up an entire estate plan with the power of attorney. So, hey, having it was better than not having it.
1: If it's going to work.
0: If it's going to work. And so, folks,
1: we may or may not find out if it worked.
0: Well, we may not. We'll see. But, I think that just a little lessons for you that if you haven't done your planning and you happen to have a power of attorney in place, at least it might be able to help you still get to your planning. But if you haven't done your planning and have the capacity, please call and get the top guides, 8 estate planning trusts that work for you. 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
5: I'm Suzanne Salsville with a quick check of the stories trending right now on WBZ News Radio 1030. An arrest is made involving a shooting in Brockton that injured four people. It happened Friday night by Main and Park Streets after a World Cup watch party. A Massachusetts man faces charges after a deadly wrong-way crash last night on I-93 in Boston. WBZ's Jeremy Russ.
6: The suspect, an 81-year-old Somerset man, allegedly got on the highway at exit 15B. Two cars crashed into each other while trying to avoid the wrong-way vehicle. A family of four was taken to the hospital for evaluation. Then the wrong way car allegedly crashed into a different car head-on. The driver of that car, a Haverhill man in his 20s, died at the hospital.
5: The brother of Massachusetts Attorney General Andrea Campbell is being sentenced tomorrow after being convicted of sexual assault. Alvin Campbell Jr. was found guilty earlier this month on 21 of 22 charges against him. I'm Suzanne Salsville.
4: You're listening to The Legal Exchange, and it's time for Ask Todd, the segment where Todd will answer your questions about anything and everything that's included in the estate planning process. Once again, here's Todd Lutsky and Susan Powers.
7: Welcome back, Todd. We have a few questions from listeners for you. First question comes from Jennifer in Weymouth, Mass. And Jennifer writes, my long-term partner recently passed away. We were together for 15 years and we lived in a home that he owned. He is still married, though they have been separated for 25 years. What happens to his house now? Do I have any rights or will his estranged wife receive the property? He does not have any children. Wow. We have a few clients that are still married to other people but have been apart for 25, 30 years and they have other partners.
0: Wow.
7: Yeah.
0: I have to share this with you because it reminds me of the one story I have where you meet clients every day and they mm-hmm. come in and you ask their names and their age and their address. Well, this couple had different last names, but that doesn't mean anything. Sure. They don't always take the name. So I said, okay, so I see you have different last names. So I just want to check, make sure you guys are married. Yes, but not to each other. I'm like, I don't even know where to go with this. What's the next thing I can do to represent both of you when you're married to somebody but not each other,
7: right.
0: But you're here to do planning for you. That was a fun meeting.
7: Yeah.
0: I think we worked with them, but that was a fun meeting. Anyways, that kind of reminds me of this, right? Because this person's married to somebody else, but living in this mm-hmm. house. I wonder, was the house owned?
7: The house is only owned by him.
0: So it was only owned by him.
7: His girlfriend lives there. They've lived together for 15 years, but
0: and
7: he owned the house.
0: There's nothing in place.
7: Passed away.
0: There's nothing in place.
7: Nothing in place.
0: Yeah, she's pretty much out. I mean, if the fact that she's living there doesn't matter really legally.
7: Yeah.
0: I mean, she's allowed to live there. He's allowed to let anybody live in his house that he wants to let live in his house.
7: Mm-hmm.
0: That doesn't automatically give that person ownership of the house. So if it's only in his name alone and he doesn't even have a will,
7: mm-hmm.
0: we're back to that situation where I would think intestate succession would apply.
7: Yeah, and he doesn't have any children.
0: But he's married.
7: He has an estranged ex-wife, but they're still married.
0: Legally but they're married. Still married. So, I mean, legally, I think in the intestate succession statute, it will say, you know, are you married? Yes. Do you have kids? No. Or do you have a spouse? Yes. I think we stop. Mm-hmm. I think it's probably a hard stop
7: yeah.
0: at the no kids and a spouse the spouse would take. So I have a funny feeling the spouse gets the house.
1: Mm. Is Massachusetts, I don't even know, and I know you don't do this as a as an area, but is it a common law?
0: Yeah, I mean, there's common law marriage situations. I mean, you might have some argument here. It's going to be a battle.
1: Yeah.
0: I mean, this isn't a quick answer. So, you know, I think that the knee-jerk reaction is, you know, she's out.
1: And depending on why they never got divorced, I mean, it could have been that they couldn't agree on things. His ex-wife might not have agreed to get divorced. I mean,
0: you don't get to not get divorced because you don't agree.
1: This is definitely the procrastination show for sure.
0: Yeah. I mean, if you've hired a lawyer, you don't get to say, I'm not going to get divorced just because I don't agree. They're going to make you agree to something.
1: Yeah.
0: The divorce won't just say, okay, well, then just forget it. We won't get divorced.
1: Yeah.
0: I don't think that's how it works.
1: Right.
0: So, I mean, you can't be forced to stay married to somebody.
1: Yeah.
0: So, anyways, yeah, I think this is a big problem. At least with regard to the house. And who knows? The only thing you can think about that's not listed here is, you know, maybe there's some joint bank accounts or joint brokerage accounts that happen to be in her name, the partner's name. Yeah. If they're in the partner's name and there's no will, then it's avoiding probate. So it would avoid the intestate succession statute and it would go directly to the joint owner.
1: Yeah.
0: Yeah. You don't have to be married to be a joint owner with somebody.
1: Of anything.
0: Mm-hmm. So I think that's probably the answer. Again, I think the issue here is it's funny, you had a procrastination question and basically both our cases were that.
1: Right. You got a plan.
0: Folks, the not planning part is really a problem and can be for the family behind the estate plan more than anything else. But of course, taxes and probate. So folks, top eight estate planning trusts out there today, end of the month. 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And you can also go to Cushing Dolan PC, our Instagram page, for more.
1: Todd, our last question comes from Deb in Saugus, Mass. And she writes, my husband and I set up two irrevocable trusts with you a few years ago.
0: That's good.
1: My husband is only 60, but he is in failing health.
0: Ooh.
1: I will be receiving an inherited IRA from my father, who recently passed, that is worth $700,000. Can I transfer this into my irrevocable trust once I receive it? I'm concerned my husband won't make another 5 years before needing long-term care.
0: So, I mean, I think you got to look at a lot of things that are going on here. I think good news is that we have trust that were set up years ago. So, I mean, what's in there? There's things not to forget about. I mean, there's probably a house in there. There's could be multiple houses in there. There could be an investment portfolio in there. Mm-hmm. So don't overlook, Deb, the fact that there's a lot that's protected.
1: And if he was already in failing health, they probably put as much as they could into him.
0: I would think so. And it says a few years ago. So, you know, maybe we got enough time to get past that initial 5 years.
1: Right.
0: So transferring things now, whether you can or cannot, is not a good idea.
1: Mm-hmm.
0: I wouldn't probably be creating a new 5-year waiting period if I know somebody is already
1: down the path.
0: Probably not going to make the 5 years, and you might even know if they're going to make a year or two.
1: Right.
0: So there might be some other last minute things you can do, but the question here is, you know, do we transfer it to the trust? So I say whether you can or you can't, I probably wouldn't do it. I say that because in this case, it's an IRA and, well, you can, you really can't. Because if you were to take this inherited IRA, which I don't know what it's worth.
1: $700,000.
0: There it is. I mean, if you were to take $700,000 from an inherited IRA, put it in your name, I mean, at a bare minimum, you're looking at probably $280,000 in tax, maybe a little less because it's prorated. I mean, why would I want to give away that kind of money to just put it in a trust that one might not even make the 5 years anyway?
1: Mm-hmm.
0: And now I've wasted all that money. So
1: the tax money,
0: Hard stop on that idea. And remember, even though you'll say, and maybe the intuitive question is, well, then what do we do with it?
1: Right. And she's got to take it all out within 10 years because it's inherited. She's That's getting true. It now.
0: That's true. So it's a great point. So I think at the end of the day, the answer is no, we don't put it in. But if he does need health, like your own IRA, which is also not in these trusts that I did mm-hmm. for you, and in his IRA, if there is one, is not in these right. trusts for all the same reasons. But whatever's outside the trust, we would then buy an annuity.
1: So she could do that with this inherited money.
0: She sure could. She could buy that annuity right inside the IRA. Mm-hmm. And as long, you know, I don't know the age of her. Remember, these annuities can't last longer than the life expectancy of the individual.
1: Yeah, her husband's only 60.
0: Oh, so she's young.
1: Yeah, so she's young.
0: So we could easily have the annuity be a 10-year payout.
1: Right.
0: And that means it would not disqualify it yeah. from the Medicaid, you know, the what is it called? The Secure Act.
1: The Secure Act,
0: sorry,
1: yeah, the 10
0: I lost
1: years.
0: Track there. The yeah. Secure Act won't be violated, and you won't violate the annuity rules. So you can probably just do that.
1: Yeah.
0: And so
1: there's definitely things that can be done.
0: Yeah, there's some last minute things that I would be focused on here if that happens, but don't make any more gifts. But folks, interesting, because this is one talking about the Medicaid income only trust that we did. That's in the guide. How it works, how to fund it, how it operates, the tax ramifications, everything, along with 7 other trusts. Well, end of the month, folks, call and get it. 866-848-5699 or legalexchangeshow.com. You can download it there. Again, it's the end of the month.
1: If you have a question you would like to ask Todd, visit his website, legalexchangeshow.com, and click on the Ask Todd tab. Maybe I'll be able to read your question on the air, and hopefully his answer will stop you from becoming one of his next real-life stories. You've been listening to Todd Lutsky, a partner with the law firm of Cushing & Dolan. I'm Susan Powers, a financial advisor with the Armstrong Advisory Group. We'll be back with more after this quick break on The Legal Exchange with Todd Lutsky.
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7: Welcome back into The Legal Exchange with Todd Lutsky. I'm Susan Powers, a financial advisor with the Armstrong Advisory Group, and I'm joined, of course, by Todd Lutsky, a partner with the law firm of Cushing & Dolan with a master's in taxation. Todd, I want to talk about pooled trust today. This is one of the trusts that's included in your guide.
0: Yes.
7: Made it to the top eight.
0: It did.
7: Because they went away for a little while.
0: It did.
7: And now it's back. So this is the comeback tour of the pooled trust.
0: Yes, that's been a trial and tribulated document.
7: It has. It's a badgered trust.
0: So yes.
7: Let's talk about what exactly is a pooled trust.
0: So it's very interesting because it's a trust that we actually don't create.
7: Okay.
0: So that's the first kind of thing. You think, well, geez, you know, Cushing & Dolan, you guys are creating all the trusts. Yeah, we do, but not this one. This one is set up and created already by usually a financial company that's involved with holding the money that's going to go into the pooled trust. And it's designed by them because there has to be a trustee on the trust that is a charity.
7: Okay.
0: So generally in Massachusetts, we use this charity called Plan of Massachusetts and Rhode Island.
7: Okay.
0: That's what it's called. And it's a charity. So, you know, and so they'll serve as trustee, and the institution has the trust already created where you say, okay, we're now putting money into the pool trust, the funding. It goes into that pooled trust.
7: Okay, so why would someone use this type of trust versus any of your other trusts that you use?
0: Yeah, it's very specific, right? It's not something that everybody would use. This is something that's used primarily by single people.
7: Okay.
0: Number one. Number two, generally fairly old people that are entering a nursing home.
7: Okay.
0: Without any planning done.
7: So it's a last-minute Medicaid planning.
0: It really
7: tool.
0: Is. But more than that, it's narrowly defined because, again, as a married couple, you would never use this. Even if you're both, like, in your late 80s and one gets sick, we would not use the pooled trust. We would just transfer all the assets to the healthy spouse and then buy an annuity for the healthy spouse or something.
7: Okay, because we have alternatives, better planning options available.
0: Better last-minute planning options.
7: Yeah.
0: These are both last-minute.
7: Okay,
0: but
7: from that perspective.
0: Yeah, but better last-minute.
7: Whereas with a single person, you can't transfer it to anybody because
0: 5 years.
7: Right. You disqualify.
0: You don't have the spouse. So if you don't have the spouse, then you're kind of stuck and you say, okay, and let's say you could do an annuity for a single person.
7: I was just going to ask that question. Why wouldn't you do an annuity versus a pooled trust?
0: And that's a great point. I would say, you know, age is going to matter and the amount of assets is going to matter. So, you know, if you have like, you know, $800,000 and you're 90 years old,
7: mm-hmm.
0: well, if I try to buy an annuity over 3 years, because the life expectancy is 3 years.
7: Right, and it can't be longer than their life expectancy.
0: Can't be longer than that. The payout is going to far exceed $15,000-$16,000 a month.
1: The cost of care.
0: Which is the cost of care. Mm-hmm. So the numbers just don't work sometimes.
1: Got it.
0: For a single person based on age, life expectancy, and dollar amount.
1: How much they have.
0: So if you run into that problem, then I would fall back on this pooled trust, which is you just throw the money in there.
1: Mm-hmm.
0: And by putting the money in there, it's deemed a non-disqualifying transfer.
1: So no 5-year look back.
0: Right. And so you're immediately eligible for Medicaid, which is good because of the leverage. But there's going to be a payback.
1: Okay.
0: So
1: okay.
0: We'll explore that.
1: Yeah.
0: But folks, that's one of the trusts in the top 8 estate planning trusts. It's the end of the month, folks, so call and get this guide. It's going away. It's got pooled trusts in it. It's got irrevocable life insurance trusts, irrevocable Medicaid trust, the old nominee realty trust that many of you have thrown your house into and forgot about, regular revocable trusts, and much more. And not just a list. It's not a top 8 list. It explains funding, it explains how they operate, it explains how it saves taxes, dispositive provisions. 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
1: So it sounds kind of like a loophole to me because there's no look back period. So why would you do any other kind of trust? Just wait, and if you happen to go into a nursing home, throw everything in a pooled trust.
0: Well, because there's lots and lots of reasons, right, for that. One, you want to do estate planning, right? Mm-hmm. You want to take care of each other. You want to take care of your kids, take care of your family. And this isn't really designed for that.
1: Okay.
0: This is not going to have estate tax sheltering ideas in it. It's not going to have any of that. In addition, it doesn't save the asset from the nursing home like the trusts do.
1: Yeah.
0: Right. And that's probably the biggest difference, because if you did a Medicaid income only irrevocable trust,
1: mm-hmm.
0: 5 years later, it's completely sheltered. It's
1: right.
0: Not, there's no payback.
1: Not
0: there's
1: at
0: no
1: risk.
0: Nothing at risk. There's voids probate, shelter, everything. So clearly, this is strictly a last minute, give it a shot.
1: No other options.
0: No other option. And I think the biggest reason, the biggest difference is now, let's say we've carried out the string for this particular person who's now put, say, $800,000 in. Well, what happens? Well, the Medicaid rate falls from $16,000 a month down to about $7,000.
1: Which is good.
0: Yeah. And say I've got $3,000 in Social Security and pension, I only owe $4,000.
1: Yep.
0: So the payback provision is building up at a rate of about $4,000 a month.
1: Okay. So easy math, we'll say it's $50,000 a year.
0: That's better.
1: Sure.
0: Than what would be the case, especially if I'm, somewhat elderly and in a nursing home.
1: Way better than private paying.
0: Way better. Because remember, private paying, even the short term, a year or two, it's gone.
1: Yeah.
0: Right? A year or two this way, you have a lot left.
1: So that payback provision is kind of like a lien on your assets that are in that trust that you have to pay back when you die.
0: Two things, actually. So one, we've leveraged it, hopefully stretching out the money so that there's something left for the family, which of course was the wish of the person in the nursing home. Payback, yes. There's another little glitch. Remember the charity that's serving mm-hmm. as trustee? So the first thing you do actually is if you're in the nursing home for less than 2 years.
1: Yep.
0: Then you have to look at the balance of the however much money is left in the pooled trust, mm-hmm. which generally, it's not going anywhere. It's just growing.
1: Right.
0: So whatever's left in the pooled trust, you have to then pay 10% of that to the charity.
1: For less than 2 years.
0: For less than 2 years. 2 years or more,
1: mm-hmm.
0: you got to give the charity 20%.
1: Which makes sense. They've been serving as trustee for a longer period.
0: Yeah.
1: Yeah.
0: Got to pay the charity 20%. Then after you do that, you then have to say, well, what do we owe the state?
1: So charity gets paid first before this date, off the big pile.
0: Fairly
1: which
0: certain.
1: Which makes sense.
0: At this point, I guess it does, because if I'm going to get 10 or 20%, I want 10 or 20%
1: bigger
0: of a bigger number.
1: Sure.
0: Than I do of a smaller number. Then, and again, it doesn't hurt the state at all because the state's getting a fixed number.
1: Right.
0: So unless it takes away enough money that there's not any money left for the state.
1: Yeah.
0: But that doesn't usually happen.
1: Mm-hmm.
0: And then the state gets paid whatever
1: that accumulation
0: it
1: is.
0: Shows up, yep. And there'll be records of that. And then the nice part about it is, look, at the end of the day, you know, a charity won. Mm-hmm. That's good for the charity.
1: Yeah.
0: The state got reimbursed, so they're made whole, so they're not harmed. And now there might be, because it was stretched out on the Medicaid rate, there might be something left for the family, and so the family wins.
1: Win, win, win.
0: And quite frankly, the person that was in the nursing home wishes were honored.
1: Right.
0: So that person technically wins.
1: Yeah.
0: So this has really been one of those cases where I can't imagine why it was being so challenged.
1: Right.
0: You know, that finally the state stepped in and legislated it into existence.
1: Yeah.
0: So, folks, that's a pooled trust. That's how they work, and they're effective, but the guide offers 7 other trusts. 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Last chance to get it. 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It's listed in there. You need to understand ear revs versus revs. It's in there. Call and get the guide, 866-848-5699, or legalexchangeshow.com. And again, not a top 10 list or top 8 list, but explains the trusts. 866-848-5699.
1: Todd Lutsky from the law firm of Cushing & Dolan, thank you so much.
0: Thank you, Susan. Always a pleasure.
1: I'm Susan Powers, a financial advisor with the Armstrong Advisory Group. We thank you for joining us, and we'll be back again next week on The Legal Exchange with Todd Lutsky.
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14: We have a bit of a financial crisis in this country that is best explained by this fact.
15: 47% of Americans can't come up with $400 for an emergency, and that's really terrifying.
14: Financial advisor Jonathan Dio, author of the book Mindful Money, says things happen. They always happen, and you need to be prepared.
15: you know, if you're one of that, you know, 47% that can't bring up $400, that's the first thing you got to do, is you got to somehow have enough surplus earnings that you're going to build, you know, $400 emergency fund or $1,000 emergency fund, so that when the tires in the car go out, you can get new tires.
14: There's also just a great psychological benefit to having money in the bank. It makes you feel more secure and empowered, says Jonathan. And it's also important to look at your credit card spending.
15: The key to the credit cards, because it's huge, we have so much debt, the key to the credit cards is stop using them. I've worked with people for years on getting out of credit card debt. And the problem is, if you got a credit card that's charging you 20% interest and you pay off a little, you can't get ahead. It's impossible. So stop using the credit cards.
14: And find ways to make more money.
15: There's so many opportunities to make additional income. I've got friends that, as a second job, drive for Uber. There's people, clients that actually rent out their rooms through Airbnb. There's so many things today that exist that didn't exist 10 years ago. Figure out how some of those opportunities might fit into your life.
14: I'm Mike Carruthers, and that's something you should know.
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20: Tensions continue to flare as the U.S. and Iran exchange strikes in the Persian Gulf. Jim Forbes has more.
21: Kuwait's military said on social media early Sunday that its air defense systems were intercepting hostile missiles and drones. Similar attacks appear to be happening in Bahrain, where the Interior Ministry says, quote, the siren had been sounded and it's urging residents to remain calm and head to the nearest safe place. The strikes come after the U.S. military carried out a second wave of attacks against Iran on Saturday in retaliation for an Iranian drone attack on a ship traveling through the Strait of Hormuz.
20: United Nations Ambassador Mike Waltz said today the U.S. will militarily take down Iran's infrastructure if Tehran tries to control access to the key waterway.
22: The Iranian regime thinks for a second that President Trump is going to stand by while Iran continues to attack international shipping without a response, or our bases without a response. They're sadly mistaken.
20: Waltz added Trump will always give diplomacy a chance. Rescue efforts continue in Venezuela as officials fear the death toll will continue to rise from Wednesday's massive earthquakes. More than 1,400 people are confirmed dead and nearly 69,000 others remain missing. Search and rescue teams from the U.S. and around the world are working to find victims. Catherine Ellis reports survivors remain out of their homes and worried.
23: People worry about putting food on the table, like what they're going to eat.
20: The State Department says the U.S. is sending a $150 million aid package to Venezuela, with more financial help likely to follow. A dangerous heat wave will scorch much of the U.S. ahead of the 4th of July holiday. Here's Scott Carr.
24: The heat is expected to linger from Texas to New York through the July 4th weekend, pushing temperatures in the Midwest into the 90s and possibly the triple digit.
20: And some parts of the eastern U.S. could also experience poor air quality from wildfire smoke drifting in from the western wildfires. I'm Lisa Carton.
5: I'm Suzanne Sosville with a quick check of the stories trending right now on WBZ News Radio 1030. An 81-year-old Somerset man faces charges after a deadly wrong-way crash on I-93 overnight. The wrong-way driver allegedly crashed head-on into another car. The driver of the other car was a Haverhill man in his 20s. He was pronounced dead at the hospital. Nearly a dozen people are injured, one seriously, after a duck boat tips over.
25: The duck boat had broken down in the water, and another boat tried to tow it out when the rope snapped, tipping the boat over. This happening just after 3 p.m. near the Lynch Family Skate Park in Cambridge, where the boat was exiting the water. Cambridge police say there were 32 people on the boat at the time. Emma Friedman, WBZ Boston's News Radio.
5: Medford Square is completely reopened this afternoon after multiple manholes caught fire yesterday. I'm Suzanne Sosville.
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26: When is enough enough? An Obama-appointed judge now tries to protect voter fraud. Good morning, Kuner Country. Okay, my friends, this is now clearly one of the biggest stories in the country.
2: and it is now an important story heading into the all-important midterm elections. An Obama-appointed judge, and I can't say I'm surprised, because obviously now, as we talked about yesterday, you have the rise of these democratic socialists, as they call themselves, really communists, as Trump said yesterday. These are open, naked communists, Jew haters, anti-Semites. And the problem now is they're not popular. I mean, they may be popular in blue districts like in New York City, but in terms of the mainstream of the country, they are going to drag the Democrats down to defeat. And the more people find out how outlandish, how insane, how extreme, how radical their policies and platforms are, the less likely they are to even come near them, never mind vote for them. So the steal is on. They've got no choice now but to try to steal the election in the midterms, because you can't win on abolishing prisons, abolishing the police, and abolishing borders. Most Americans are not suicidal. So an Obama-appointed judge, okay, this is a rogue judge. She is, by the way, based in Boston. So U.S. District Judge for the District of Massachusetts, Denise Casper, appointed by Barack Hussein Obama, yesterday ruled in a stunning decision that to permanently ban President Trump from implementing his executive order that requires showing proof of citizenship, in particular, documentary proof of citizenship, in order to register to vote. I mean, it seems, what is there to block? What is there to ban? To me, it just seems common sense. If you're going to vote in our elections and you're registering to vote, you want only American citizens to vote. It's the law. It's federal law. So what President Trump did, just to remind people, was in March 2025, he signed an executive order. I'm going to give the number of the order so you can look it up for yourself. I don't want you to take my word for it. Signed executive order 14248. So 14248. 14248. And it's called Preserving and Protecting the Integrity of American Elections. And in that executive order, Trump clearly stipulates that the key underpinning to a constitutional republic, a democratic republic like ours, is to have free, fair, and honest elections. And in particular, as the executive order says, and I want to read directly from it because it's so important, the right of American citizens to have their votes properly counted and tabulated without illegal dilution is vital to determining the rightful winner of an election. And it goes on to say, it's a long executive order, so I'll just summarize it for you, is basically what it says is you don't have representative government if you have voter fraud, if you have non-citizens voting, if you have people counting ballots that have come in after election day, if you have people illegally registering to vote or illegally voting, what you're then doing is you're allowing non-citizens, illegals, to vote, and this dilutes, it replaces a vote by a legitimate American citizen. And so in the end, you are destroying our constitutional republic. You're subverting it by allowing for voter fraud to take place and for illegal aliens or non-citizens to be on the voting rolls and allowed to vote in federal elections. That sounds common sense to me. I think it sounds common sense to most Americans. Not to this Obama hack. Denise Casper ruled, listen to this, that Trump's executive order now will be permanently barred, permanently blocked, because according to her, it violates the separation of powers. She says, well, only Congress, only the states can oversee and regulate elections. So if that's the case, well, this executive order, as she put it, is illegal, unconstitutional, and null and void. There's only one problem. Her ruling is constitutional garbage. She's making it up as she goes along, because this is not a judge who's there to simply interpret the Constitution or apply the law to make sure it abides or adheres to the Constitution. No, no, no, no. Her job is to make policy. Her job is to obstruct President Trump. Her job is to be a left-wing Democrat activist, a Democrat hack masquerading as a judge. Because as everyone's been pointing out in response to this huge ruling yesterday, we already have federal election laws, integrity laws on the books. All Trump's executive order is doing is enforcing federal law. That's it. It's illegal for non-citizens to vote. It's illegal for non-citizens to register to vote. It's illegal for non-citizens to cast a ballot. And so Trump just wants the law to be upheld and to be enforced. That's it. And so this begs the question, what are the Democrats afraid of? What are you afraid of? What is Denise Casper afraid of? What are the Dems? Why are you so afraid to have a voting system in which people have to show documentary proof that they are American citizens so they can be properly registered to vote, that only American citizens should vote in American elections, that you should show a valid ID when you show up at a polling place, or if you want a mail-in ballot, as the executive order states, you have to first show valid ID and proof of citizenship. No proof of citizenship, no mail-in balloting for you. Now, she further argues, which is to me a stunning argument, she literally claims in her decision that there is no, her words, widespread or illegal voting fraud. That's literally what she says. There's no widespread voting fraud? Are you kidding me? That's like saying the sky is purple. All there is evidence of widespread, rampant voter fraud. But furthermore, again, as many legal constitutional analysts pointed out, whether there is or there isn't, because her argument is, if there isn't widespread voter fraud, well, what do you need the executive order for? So again, ipso facto, the executive order is null and void. Well, A, there is widespread voter fraud, but as I like to say, let that go. Whether there is widespread fraud or there isn't widespread fraud, it's none of her business. The law says you cannot have non-citizens voting, registering to vote, casting a ballot. It doesn't matter if it's one or 100 or 1,000 or 1,000,000 or 5,000,000. The law is the law, and the executive order says enforce the law. It's not up to her. She's basically making herself president of the United States. She's usurping the role of both Congress and the executive branch. Well, I don't like the laws. Well, that's not your, too bad. Congress passed the laws. Well, I don't like the fact that the president wants to enforce the laws. Well, too bad. He won. He's the president. He has the right to issue the executive order. You're just a, you know, you're just a judge. That's all you are. Let me say this. Denise Casper is another DEI hire. That's what she is. She's on the bench because of her gender and the color of her skin.

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14: Good morning, Jeff. 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
1: 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Jeff Kooner, Boston's bulldozer. Okay, let's go right to Jose, right back to Jose and Quincy. He is now going to deliver the checkmate argument. Jose, let her rip, my friend.
2: Jeff, I want you to imagine you're sitting in a third world country in a cinder block home. I don't care. Pick the country. I'll just throw it out there. Ecuador. You get a bright idea. You want to be an American. You want to migrate. You want to immigrate. You get on a strange shuttle bus to the capital city. You go in a building you've never seen before. You want to do things right. You get your application. You barely know how to fill it out. Now, we know the third world is full with leeches that want to take advantage of us, but it's also filled with good, honest people. Now, somehow, you find the building, you get your application on file. I'll just speed up the story. A couple years go by, you're studying English. You're studying a trade. Why? Because when your time comes, you want to prove yourself to be worthy of being an American and being let in. Two more years go by. You're mastering your trade. Now you're getting pretty good in English. You want to have the interview in English to prove yourself. Your application is making its way up the stack of millions of people just like you. Seems like you have no chance. You're almost at the top of the list, Jeff. 7 years go by. You're taking medical exams. You're taking English proficiency exams. Why should we give you an interview? This is why. You're almost to the top, Jeff. Biden opens the border and 20 million leeches come in and they get transported to the city of their choice and all this free money and benefits. Now, if you want to flood a country with third world immigrants, why not take it off the list of legal applicants? We all know why, because they're not going to be dependent on the government. They proved themselves. The leeches that went through the border under Biden, they're always going to be dependent on the government, and the government could control them. So why can't you take them off the list of legal applicants, Jeff? Take the floor, Jeff.
1: It's checkmate. Or if you want to use a tennis analogy, game, set, and match. You nailed it. And by the way, that used to be our immigration system. People would learn English. They would do a criminal background check, a health check. They'd have a trade, or they'd develop a trade or a skill. And they were itching to come to this country to contribute, to assimilate, to work, to produce, to become an American. And they would give everything to come here. And you nailed it. Biden then opened up the border. And all the leeches came pouring in. And this guy gets screwed. Or people like him are the ones who got screwed. And you're right. Why wouldn't Biden? Even if you want to take him from the third world. You're right. There's so many of them that are hardworking, qualified, speak English. They'd be perfect. You nailed it. Because they'd be working for themselves. They'd be paying taxes. They'd be self-sufficient. They're not going to vote for the Democrats. They're not here for a handout. So you got to bring them in, low skill, no English, low education, And basically, people are here for a handout. And you're right. Once you go on welfare, okay, once you're completely dependent upon the government, the Democrats own you. They own you. And that was the plan the entire time. So this has nothing to do with hating immigrants, hating people from the third world, racism, the color of people's skin. No, no, no, no. This is about power, and this is about the Democrats destroying this country to create their, to achieve their globalist, communist, Marxist agenda. They want a one-party state, and that's how you do it. Jose, you destroyed him. I'm telling you, my friend, you just destroyed him. It's over. You know, this wasn't even a TKO. This was a knockout. Jose, thank you very much for that call. I mean, absolutely nailed it. James in Worcester. Thanks for holding, James, and welcome.
3: No problem. Thank you. I just want to tell you what I've been through this winter. So Christmas Eve, I had a heart attack. New Year's Day, I had a heart attack.
1: I am sorry. You had a heart attack on Christmas Eve and on New Year's
3: Christmas
1: Day?
3: And New Year's Day, while I was in the hospital from the first one, and then I had a third heart attack. So three heart attacks in a month. And my work did help me out a little bit, but not much. What I'm getting at is I tried to go to the system for help, financial, fuel assistance, whatever. I got told no. I made too much money. I'm like, I'm not making any money right now. I had just experienced three heart attacks. And then when my work money ran out, I was supposed to, get a note from the doctor to go back to work. He would not give me a note to go back to work. And the state, Massachusetts, wouldn't give me no money, no nothing, no fuel assistance, no food, nothing. And then I had to find a doctor to write me a letter to get back to work. And he did it, but he said, I'm a ticking time bomb. And I'm in construction, you know? Just letting you know that the welfare system failed me big time. And I'm American. Worked 30 years in construction.
1: I am so sorry. James, let me ask you this, and I think we know the answer, but I got to ask you. If you said, I'm an illegal, I've had three heart attacks, but I'm not James from Worcester. Say I'm, Joe Blow from, whatever, Mexico. I think they would have taken care of you, James. Am I wrong?
4: Jeff doesn't get a day off. This request came from his wife. The Kuna Report Weekend Edition on the Voice of Boston, WRKO.
5: I'm Suzanne Sawsville with a quick check of the stories trending right now on WBZ News Radio 1030. An arrest is made involving a shooting in Brockton that injured four people. It happened Friday night by Main and Park Streets after a World Cup watch party. A Massachusetts man faces charges after a deadly wrong-way crash last night on I-93 in Boston. WBZ's Jeremy Russ.
6: The suspect, an 81-year-old Somerset man, allegedly got on the highway at exit 15B. Two cars crashed into each other while trying to avoid the wrong-way vehicle. A family of four was taken to the hospital for evaluation. Then the wrong way car allegedly crashed into a different car head-on. The driver of that car, a Haverhill man in his 20s, died at the hospital.
5: The brother of Massachusetts Attorney General Andrea Campbell is being sentenced tomorrow after being convicted of sexual assault. Alvin Campbell Jr. was found guilty earlier this month on 21 of 22 charges against him. I'm Suzanne Sawsville.
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1: President Trump wins big at the Supreme Court. They hand him two victories on key immigration cases. The bigger one, obviously, is the decision by the Supreme Court to allow President Trump to get rid or eliminate temporary protected status from over 450,000 Haitian and Syrian migrants. Now they can all be deported And in fact, there are 1.2 million migrants under TPS protection. They're from Afghanistan, as I've mentioned, Nepal, South Sudan, Venezuela, El Salvador, Ukraine. They also now are going to be subject to having TPS removed. And so you're going to start to see a lot of migrants deported. The left is screaming bloody racism, that Trump is a racist against Haitians, and that by siding with Trump, the six conservative justices, or to be more accurate, the five conservatives plus John Roberts, are a white supremacist racist bloc. And they say this just proves the case. The Supreme Court now must be expanded. They need to pack it with more justices in order to defeat the racists at the Supreme Court. So here is where things stand. My question to you, is this racism or is this rightful security, national security of the United States of America and the right to start deporting people who have no business being in our country? 617-266-6868. Fred in North Andover. Thanks for holding, Fred, and welcome.
0: Hi, Jeff. It's been a while since I've called in.
1: Welcome, but Fred.
0: I think we're missing the boat here a little bit. The majority of these Haitians were already in Brazil, El Salvador. They weren't in Haiti. And then they crossed over here. There were dozens and thousands of passports right at the line where these people, not just the Haitians, but they would dump the passports that they had from their original country where they had been staying, like Brazil, El Salvador. And then we'd bring them in because they had a Haitian passport or whatever other country that they had come in from. And we're losing sight of that. They didn't come here, honestly, the majority of them. Then they want to bring their families. And even in our own backyard, we had a Haitian father raping his 12-year-old daughter up until the age of 14 to 15. When he impregnated her, she had a baby. And he was just sentenced in Middlesex courts to 12 years in prison. So you want to paint them as these stellar people? Not so much. I believe they came. The majority of them came here fraudulently. What say you?
1: Well, whether they came in fraudulently, I'm not disputing what you're saying at all, Fred, but whether they came in fraudulently or they came in, say, through the TPS system, like, say, straight from Port-au-Prince, the capital, and they brought him into the United States, either way, they need to go. Whether it's fraudulent or through a kind of a legal, and I'm putting legal in quotes, TPS way, they need to go. TPS is temporary. It's not permanent. You come in illegally. You have no right to stay here. And, you know, Fred, I think we're making, as a country, a massive mistake. We have now established a precedent, and it's been a long time now, that people who are not citizens are somehow entitled to welfare benefits. I mean, A, we're bringing in violent people. We're bringing in people from third world countries where crime is rampant. I'm sorry, I'm just calling it the way I see it, where people have a much less respect for human life, where you take Haiti, I mean, it's dominated by warlords. It's one of the most violent, dangerous societies on earth. I mean, they'll kill you for nothing. So, as I said, you bring in the third world, you become the third world. And so we're importing third world problems. To me, it's leading to the third worldization of our country. Okay, that's number one. But number two, since when do non-citizens have the right to go on welfare or get any kind of, you know, government assistance? So, you know, you bring them in on a TPS system, okay, as they did, I'm just using Haitians as an example. Why now are they entitled to free housing or these rental vouchers? I'm just using Springfield as the test case because they brought in so many into Ohio. And by the way, that rhino Republican governor, Mike DeWine, is a joke. He came out yesterday saying Trump is a racist. This is a racist Supreme Court. You know, he's crying over the Haitian migrants in Springfield. Like, what are we going to do now? Well, I don't know. Maybe have Americans take their jobs? Except, you know, give them a decent wage? Try that? I don't know. Call me crazy? But, you know, they get all these housing vouchers, rental vouchers. So these landlords are charging $800, $900, sometimes $1,000 a month rent. Well, the Haitians can pay it. You know why? Because you and I are paying it. We're subsidizing it. And you got these poor people who've been born and raised in Springfield. By the way, white, black, brown, you know, people are Latinos or African Americans. And they're saying, this is Springfield. I can't afford $800, $900 a month rent. They're like, they're pricing us out of our own city, out of our own town. And they're like, when I get a job, I don't get food stamps. I don't get free housing. I don't get free health insurance. The Haitians are getting everything. And then when the poor people of Springfield were complaining, saying, look, no one wants to say it, but don't leave your cat unattended on your freaking porch because they keep stealing the cats because then they eat them. During these, like, you know, whatever, festivities or celebrations or whatever. Or the, I mentioned the geese, the poor geese at the park. It was so beautiful to see these little, you know, little geese there. There they are at the park, and 3 days later, they're gone. And you see pictures of these Haitian migrants with the, you know, holding the neck of the dead geese or whatever, the dead goose. And they're just walking, and, you know, that's going to be a nice dinner. So you don't have the right to do that to your country and to your citizens. To me, public assistance benefits, okay, got welfare, is for citizens only. It's not for non-citizens. Since when did this become a country where we just give out welfare like it's candy? So you combine everything together, they have to go. You know, to me, it's almost like, I don't care. Well, I came in temporarily. Well, temporarily is over now. I came in illegally. Okay, even better. Now you got to go. I don't, am I wrong? Or does this somehow, does this make me a racist? Your calls next.
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1: Okay, joining me now, as she always does at this time, Dr. Grace, putting liberals in their place, Grace Vuoto. And yes, she is my better half, my wonderful wife, full disclosure. Grace, it was Mamdani's night last night. It was a Mamdani massacre. And now we have to deal with Mamdani's monsters. My question to you, what do you make of last night's primary wins? And are we now facing a rising tide of anti-Semitic socialism?
11: Jeff, a very disturbing evening. And to answer your question, yes, a rising tide of anti-Semitism. And more than that, there is such a high level of frustration with the economic pain that a lot of people are feeling that they're starting to resort to extreme measures. And we saw that in Maine. I discussed, you know, we've got to take a candidate like Graham Plattner seriously. Don't dismiss him cavalierly. And we're seeing it not just in city races now, but in congressional races. So we're seeing this phenomenon across the entire country. And it really has two meanings. One of it is a protest against the fact that people are frustrated with the high cost of living. So that's just a knee-jerk protest. That's one layer of it. Another one is a rejection of the Democratic elite. So one of the themes, Jeff, of my entire political commentary for decades, and yours too, is that the Democratic Party ultimately fails its own constituents. And what you're seeing now is that Democrats are saying the elite of our party constantly fails us, let's do something else. Sadly, they're going in the wrong direction. They should go towards the direction of supporting the traditional values, not just economic, but social, cultural, and constitutional values that have made this country so great. So they should reject the Democratic elite for what has worked in this country. But the point is, though, that they are waking up to the fact that the Democratic Party has, for the most part, failed its own constituents.
1: What do you make now of Mamdani? He's become clearly a power broker, a kingmaker up in New York. He's flexing his muscles. He's now overwhelming Hakeem Jeffries. He's overpowering Chuck Schumer. He's formed a very potent alliance with Bernie, with AOC. He's now campaigning for Graham Plattner. He says now he's going to barnstorm other races. He's going into Wisconsin. He's going to go into Massachusetts. He's going into Connecticut. He's going into Rhode Island. They're all going to hit California. They are determined now to fundamentally and completely transform the Democratic Party. Are we now watching in front of our own eyes really a new Marxist or communist anti-Semitic party being born?
11: Yes, there's no question about it. It was a chilling night last night because now we see that these are not just random victories that we have been discussing. This is now a pattern, and we're seeing now within the Democratic Party the same thing that happened within the Republican Party. As MAGA rose, there was a rejection of the Republican establishment and a cry for, you know, real effective governance. And it's the same thing that you're seeing on the left right now. But on the left, it's extremely distressing because what happens, as we all know, is this leads to a lack of freedom usually. As the state expands with the policies that they like, they crush individual freedom, and the people generally don't get the economic benefits that they hope for. They get the very opposite.
1: They're running now. This is what they won on. Abolishing all prisons, abolishing the border, abolishing ICE, unlimited illegal immigration, and you get automatic amnesty the moment you come in, unlimited refugees, the confiscation and seizure of private property. They want national public housing. They want to give everybody a house, including obviously their supporters. And if they have to seize people's homes and properties to do it, like they've done in communist countries, so be it. And they also now want a transgender bill of rights in which every taxpayer, that includes you, me, every listener, we have to pay for people's sex change operations. Every adult wants a sex change operation. We have to pay for it. It's free. Every child, 10 years and above, if they want to get puberty blockers, if they want to take hormones, if they want to, you know, change their sex, if they want to mutilate their private parts and have an operation, we have no choice, they say, but to support it. My question to you, how much further left can you go? Seriously? And is this a winning message, or are the Democrats going to get trounced in November?
11: Well, the part that you just identified with the focus on transgender rights, that's a losing message. Even many Democrats know that. Because if they make the contest about cultural ideas in the upcoming election, they won't get very far. They know that. By and large, woke politics don't win nationally. But the real danger that we face, it's not so much the cultural issues, it's the economic issues. That's why it's extremely important now for the president to get off this war footing as soon as he can, get back to the entire focus on the economy, and for goodness sakes, he must unite MAGA, because MAGA must come out in massive numbers to combat the rising threat that we see now on the left. So the real danger, Jeff, is that the frustration with the affordability crisis just gets conflated into this democratic madness that we're seeing, this rise of democratic socialism. So we just don't want that to happen, where the legitimate frustration of the people gets conflated within the rise of this toxic ideology.
1: Well, communism, as you know, historically, has always preyed upon frustration, economic recession, bad economic times. That's fertile ground for the communist message of basically confiscate, steal from the middle class, steal from the rich, steal from people who have private property, steal from those who have money, any kind of money, and give it to those that don't. My question to you is, they're now talking about not even putting convicted murderers in jail. That's what they're now talking about. They're saying if someone's a rapist or a convicted murderer, they don't go to jail. They want to abolish all prisons. They're now openly saying, even if you're a terrorist, even if you've been convicted of a homicide or a crime, You will not be deported. No one is ever deported. And the border should be utterly eliminated. And as many people should come in as they want. And when pressed, what's the cutoff? 100, 200, 300, 400, 500 million. They say there's no cutoff. So my question to you, I mean, these people are insane. But people are voting for these insane people. My question to you, is America about to commit suicide? Or do you think the American people are going to reject this?
11: Jeff, you know, I agree with you. This is just extremely distressing. I mean, the entire platform, as you lay out, is utter madness. And yet, what are we seeing? We're seeing that this rise is real, and we can't discount it. So, to answer your question, the only way that it's going to be defeated is if the vast majority, which is often the sleeping majority, gets up and goes to the polls and says, absolutely not. Now, the problem we face, as we've talked about, I think, since the beginning of Trump's second term, is that he came to power vowing that he was going to be the champion of the people in terms of getting the inflation problem under control. And so what remains to be seen is that intense frustration with the fact that that still hasn't happened. Is that going to prevent people from waking up to this massive danger that we face on the left? And I think it's going to be the job of people like you and me and every member of MAGA to say it's time to put everybody's differences aside and focus on the big picture here, which is that this threat.
1: I agree that this threatens us and it threatens our country. And maybe the very stability and the very foundations of our country. Dr. Grace, as always, thank you so much. We'll talk to you next week, same time, same place. Okay, back to the phone lines. What say you next?
25: Jeff doesn't get a day off. This request came from his wife. The Kuna Report Weekend Edition on the Voice of Boston, WRKO.
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21: 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Assist cross-functional technical teams by providing engineering input related to manufacturability, material performance, and process reproducibility. 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Contribute technical information to intellectual property documentation by preparing descriptions of materials, processes, and test results under the direction of senior technical staff. 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
4: Tensions continue to flare as the U.S. and Iran exchange strikes in the Persian Gulf. Jim Forbes has more.
5: Kuwait's military said on social media early Sunday that its air defense systems were intercepting hostile missiles and drones. Similar attacks appear to be happening in Bahrain, where the Interior Ministry says, quote, the siren had been sounded and it's urging residents to remain calm and head to the nearest safe place. The strikes come after the U.S. military carried out a second wave of attacks against Iran on Saturday in retaliation for an Iranian drone attack on a ship traveling through the Strait of Hormuz.
4: United Nations Ambassador Mike Waltz said today the U.S. will militarily take down Iran's infrastructure if Tehran tries to control access to the key waterway.
22: The Iranian regime thinks for a second that President Trump is going to stand by while Iran continues to attack international shipping without a response, or our bases without a response. They're sadly mistaken.
4: Waltz added Trump will always give diplomacy a chance. Rescue efforts continue in Venezuela as officials fear the death toll will continue to rise from Wednesday's massive earthquakes. More than 1,400 people are confirmed dead and nearly 69,000 others remain missing. Search and rescue teams from the U.S. and around the world are working to find victims. Catherine Ellis reports survivors remain out of their homes and worried.
23: People worry about putting food on the table, like what they're going to eat.
4: The State Department says the U.S. is sending a $150 million aid package to Venezuela, with more financial help likely to follow. A dangerous heat wave will scorch much of the U.S. ahead of the 4th of July holiday. Here's Scott Carr.
27: The heat is expected to linger from Texas to New York through the July 4th weekend, pushing temperatures in the Midwest into the 90s and possibly the triple digit.
4: And some parts of the eastern U.S. could also experience poor air quality from wildfire smoke drifting in from the western wildfires. I'm Lisa Carton.
28: I'm Dan Watkins with a quick check of the stories trending on WBZ News Radio 1030. 21-year-old man is facing charges after a wrong-way crash that left another man dead Saturday night. A Massachusetts state trooper has been relieved of duty after a video surfaced showing him punching another trooper at a bar while off duty. One person from Weymouth is under arrest following a mass shooting in Brockton Friday night that injured four people following a World Cup watch party. Meanwhile, the World Cup enters the knockout stage, setting up a win-or-go-home match in Foxborough Monday. WBZ's Jared Brosnan.
29: Germany takes on Paraguay at 4:30. The Germans finished at the top of Group E, while Paraguay just snuck into the round of 32 after a third-place finish in Group D. MassDOT says expect heavy traffic impacts. Festivities wrap up in our neck of the woods on July 9th, two rounds away with a quarterfinal matchup.
28: I'm Dan Watkins.
30: Just ask Chat.
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3: 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Now, here's Tom.

He was the first, and he's still the best. 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

0: well-regulated militia being necessary to the security of a free state. The right of the people to keep and bear arms shall not be infringed. When the British tried to take our firearms and powder, we objected. We fought them, beat them, and founded a new country. It's been 250 years, but there are still people, groups, and political parties trying to take away our guns and our means of protecting ourselves, our families, and our country. We didn't let them do it then, and we won't let them do it today. Gun rights are an essential civil right. Gun Talk is proud to carry that fight forward, and we salute those who volunteered for this constant fight to preserve the Second Amendment. Shall not be infringed.
1: All right. We got a lot of stuff going on this week, a lot of fun things to talk about, but we also have big wins at the Supreme Court. And just like 2-3 days ago, we had this thing happen. We've been waiting for this. The Wofford decision out of Hawaii. You probably heard about the Hawaii case. It was the one where the phrase was coined of the vampire rule, where you couldn't take your gun, even though you're legally carrying, into a business unless they put a sign up that said guns welcome, or somehow welcomed you in and said, yeah, you can. It basically flipped everything around. Joining us right now to explain what just happened in this monster win and what's in it for us is Costas Morris from the Second Amendment Foundation. Now, sir, you got to be smiling from ear to ear right now.
2: It's a good day, Tom. Great to be on the show again, by the way. It's an excellent day. You know, in the Second Amendment field, we deal with a lot of brutal losses when courts are not operating in good faith. So it's great to have a day like this where, you know, our efforts are finally vindicated.
1: All right, let's back up and explain kind of how this came about. We had the Bruin decision. We essentially said, or I did say, that the core reason for the Second Amendment is self-defense, and that people have the right, individuals have the right, to bear arms, to carry arms for their self-protection, to carry guns. And some of the states really hated that decision. And they said, well, we'll find a way around that. And we'll say, okay, you can carry. It's illegal for you to carry in public, except we're going to flip it around and say, except you can't carry in any place that doesn't have a sign up that says you're welcome to carry, which means, like, nowhere could you carry, right?
2: Yeah, that was exactly it. A handful of states, Hawaii, New York, California, New Jersey, and Maryland, you know, they hate the right to carry, so they passed what we call the vampire rule, because they treat you like a vampire. You have to be invited in to enter. Mm-hmm. And the idea here was just to destroy the right to carry, because they figured if they made it super inconvenient to carry, because most places by default didn't allow it, people would stop trying to exercise this right. So that was the goal there.
1: It's not that they were, and you made the point, they're not acting in good faith. They're saying, we disagree with the Supreme Court's decision, so we're going to do an end run around it because we hate gun owners carrying guns for self-defense so much, we're willing to twist constitutional law around to the point where it absolutely breaks.
2: Absolutely. And that's exactly it. And you know, you have Hawaii and the other anti-gun amicus briefs that joined it, making this phony private property argument as if they've ever cared about private property rights in any other context. But suddenly, you know, they're talking up private property. And this would never be acceptable in any other context, by the way. If, you know, if Oklahoma passed some law saying, you know, Muslims can't enter unless they have permission, there's no way, you know, people like Justice Jackson would say, oh, yeah, it's just about private property rights. No way. This is just about their hatred of the Second Amendment, from Justice Jackson to Hawaii to, you know, all these anti-gun organizations.
1: And I know that a lot of these states got used to being able to do this with the Supreme Court back when the Supreme Court would do anything it took to support the liberal side of things. Those days are over. But just as an example, we should tell people, one of the things that Hawaii did and other states have done in trying to support the vampire rule or this type of law was to go all the way back to a law in Louisiana that prohibited newly freed slaves, black people, from owning guns because the southern states didn't want blacks to own guns. And so as a way of saying, yeah, this is a really good thing, these states are saying, we're going to put forward the idea that these laws prohibiting black people from having guns are what we want to base our current law on.
2: Yeah, and they cite this black code, like you said, from Louisiana, which existed to discourage freedmen from having arms. You know, they'd have to seek permission before carrying onto private property. And, you know, that is similar to the modern law, except that, as the governor at the time admitted in his memoirs, the law was never enforced against anyone but freedmen, you know. Right. So it was targeted then. And the Supreme Court today very clearly said you can't use laws like that in the historical analysis. And, you know, Justice Jackson complained about that in her dissent. She's basically saying the court is ignoring the history. But you don't even have to get into the racism aspect. That's bad enough, yes. But you could just say those laws aren't even analogous, because if you're trying to restrict people today who are citizens, you can't look back to just marginalized groups from the 1860s, because what was so horrible back then is freedmen were not treated as equal citizens. They were treated as a disempowered group, a disenfranchised group. You can't analogize to that when you're talking about citizens today who have equal rights, who are not, you know, we no longer do that to people. So it's just not a relevant comparison either.
1: And I loved it when Justice Alito, who wrote the decision, says this argument about using the black codes to support this, quote, cannot be taken seriously. It was just like the ultimate smackdown.
2: Absolutely. And it's good to see, because ever since Bruin was decided, you've had states like California, Hawaii, and others citing just all sorts of racist laws to try and uphold their gun control. And that's done now. At least that much is over.
1: Okay, so what happens now? This case from the Supreme Court gets decided, and it gets, I guess, sent back to the Ninth Circuit?
2: Yeah, so it's going to go back down, because remember, Wolford involves much more than just the vampire rule. It's just the vampire rule is the only issue up right now. But this is a preliminary injunction case, so they're going to send it back down to the Ninth Circuit, who in turn will either revise their ruling or just send everything back down to the district court. So the vampire rule is defeated now everywhere, and the case will continue as to all the other places Hawaii restricts, like parks and bars and banks and all sorts of stuff. And also, our case, the SAF case, May v. Bonta, as to California's restrictions, has been stayed for many months now pending Wolford. So now that stay will lift and we'll get to resume our case as well.
1: So you have this decision by the Supreme Court, and then there are suits against states, all the other states who are doing the vampire rule. We fully expect all these to fall very much.

0: sensitive places issue.
1: And you probably hear this more than I do, but people say, yeah, but, you know, I really want it all right now, and this is taking way too long to do this thing. Why can't we just get everything we want right now because shall not be infringed? And I want to say, you know, that's really not how it works.
0: Yeah, believe me, I sympathize because I live in California, so I want this all right now, too. Believe me, I'm right there with everyone. But, you know, it's unfortunately the courts are slow, but this is, you know, we've never had two Supreme Court decisions on the Second Amendment in one term before. So I know it's frustrating, but we are making progress, especially when you take the long historical view of things. And I know that's hard to do when, you know, you want your rights now. You don't want to have to wait years and years, but we are making headway. And I think the court is hinting in this decision, because Justice Alito said some stuff about arms, for example, that hints that they're going to be looking at that issue soon, too. So I think we are in the final stretch here. I shouldn't say final stretch, because there's always going to be issues. There's always going to be things
1: happening. It never ends. It's always going to be going on.
0: Right, right. But what I mean by final stretch is on these big questions of hardware bans, sensitive places, I do think they're the light at the end of the tunnel now.
1: All right, you teed that up for me because I was going to go there. We just had this Wofford decision. Just a few days before that, we had the decision on the Hamani case, which is the marijuana user. And the court said, yeah, you cannot be stripped of your rights to own guns because you use a drug, an illegal drug. So we have that case. We have this case. And you and I and everybody else were trying to get a number of these hardware cases, AR-15 bans, bans on standard capacity magazines. Are you optimistic that we're going to get one or more of these cases before the Supreme Court in the next term or so?
0: I think in the next term or two, almost for sure. I'm not sure about the ones pending now. I no longer think the five pending now are going to be denied. That remains possible. I don't want to rule that out. But I think what is likely to happen, especially based on what was in Wofford today about arms, because there were a few lines in there about what arms are, I would not be surprised if they vacate and remand them back down to the lower courts. Now, that's better than a denial, but unfortunately, that does mean some more waiting, and it does mean, because I don't think the Ninth Circuit and the Second Circuit and these anti-gun courts are ever going to get the message. I think they're just going to keep ruling to uphold these laws. So I do think the Supreme Court is going to have to deal with it. But the good news is this case today is going to be helpful to the pending Third Circuit ruling, which might finally give us our circuit split on the hardware issues. So it might, even if the five cases now are sent back down on Monday, we do have that Third Circuit case coming soon.
1: So the bottom line on this is not only did we just win two very important and good cases, but the way we won them and the way that the Supreme Court has framed the methodology of looking at Bruin really is encouraging. And you are encouraged. Others are. And you know what? The other part of this is the gun control groups are just despondent over it. And that tells me this is a very good thing.
0: Yeah, absolutely. I mean, they're doing what they always do, right? They're claiming that this is going to lead to blood in the streets, even though no vampire rule was actually ever enforced anywhere.
1: Right.
0: So they're going to be wrong again. Everything's going to be fine, except that their ideology is not going to be fine, because we're going to keep handing them loss after loss, God willing.
1: Let me ask you one more thing here. People now understand that this takes a while. It's just the process. And we would like it to be a different process, but this is the process we have to work with. This process, and this is, I'm going to do my call to action at this point, takes time, but it also takes money. And we do not have Bloomberg bucks where he could just say, here's $100 million, and it didn't cost him, it didn't bother him the slightest. He has that kind of money. We don't have that. What we have is you and me and everybody else who owns a gun saying, okay, here's $20, here's $50, here's $100 to help the process. That's what makes this thing move forward, isn't it?
0: Absolutely. I mean, there's two things I would recommend. Obviously, donate to your gun groups of choice, and I would put in a good word for mine. I think we do good work at the Second Amendment Foundation, but donate to the ones you believe in, and hopefully that's ours, but whichever one you like. The other big thing is make sure you get out and vote, because we're happy to litigate for you, but it is the slowest, most painful option. Mm-hmm. If you win elections, then you don't even need to go to court in the first place. So those are my two bits of advice.
1: Say that again, please.
0: If you win elections, these laws never pass in the first place, and you don't have to be in court to start with. And instead, you can have a legislator that passes laws to defend your rights rather than attack them.
1: And that was the nice way to say it. And my way to say it is get off your butt and get out and vote.

0: vote and drag all your buddies with you, because if you don't vote, you are part of the problem, and you're why it takes so long and costs so much.
1: Absolutely. By the way, I got to say, congratulations also to Alan Beck, my friend who litigated this case. I should have said that earlier.
0: He did a great job.
1: Big congrats. He's the little engine that could. He's a solo practitioner, and he took on a big state and won. So good for him.
0: There you go. Go check out Second Amendment Foundation, SAF.org. All right, don't go far. We'll be right back with more Gun Talk.
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6: 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The 250th Anniversary Series. Distinctly marked with made in the 250th year of American liberty. Each limited production model echoes Ruger's legendary 1976 Bicentennial line while celebrating the freedoms the Second Amendment has safeguarded for generations. From the iconic 1022 to the LCP Max, the Super Wrangler to the American Rifle Gen 2, these aren't just guns.

pepper in the world are we going to talk about now? Welcome, I'm Tom Gresham. It's Gun Talk. Glad you can be here. We're having fun today. Of course, we're just about to hit the 250 mark. 250 years of this incredible experiment that we call the United States of America. Unbelievable. Nobody thought it would last, but then they said the same thing about Gun Talk Radio, so that's okay, too. question for you. Yeah, we're just looking for your calls at this point. Do you have plans for the 4th, the weekend coming up? We're going to have a really cool show going on that weekend. But I'm just wondering what plans you have. Do they involve firearms or fireworks or just barbecue? We're going to do a barbecue thing and have some friends over. Cooking burgers and brats and dogs and just basically all-American kind of stuff. So nothing real big. I'm just wondering what you got planned and if you got some thoughts on that. Also, what have you been shooting? I had a nice day at the range. Oh, yeah, by the way, I assume everybody knows, but the number here is Tom Talk Gun. That's easy. Just dial Tom Talk Gun. Had a nice day at the range yesterday. Took a 15-year-old boy, young man, to the range. He doesn't get to shoot much. He doesn't really have a figure in his life. And started him off, real nice young man, very polite, very humble. Started him off with a Ruger 10-22. But this one is integral. It has an integral suppressor. There you go. So it's suppressed. So, yeah, we're wearing hearing protection. And then just for a few shots, I said, look, let's take the muffs off. And I had some supersonic loads. So I tried one of those followed by subsonic loads because I wanted him to be able to hear the difference. Yeah, obviously, it's not terribly loud. With a supersonic load, one that in this case was going 1,200 feet per second, because the demarcation line is about 1,100 feet per second. If a bullet's traveling slower than 1,100 feet per second, then you will not get that sonic crack sound. And if it's going faster, you do get the sound. So a suppressor can't do anything about that, because that happens actually when the bullet is beyond the suppressor going through the air at a supersonic speed and it's breaking the sound barrier. So we can hear the crack and then after that, the kind of the muffled poof sound coming out of the suppressor. So that was fun. Very cool. Had a red dot on it. I mean, it's easy. What I didn't realize, I probably should have thought of this, but I didn't realize that. He said, oh yeah, he said, I got a red dot on all the guns that I shoot in my video games. Oh, okay. I got it. Yeah. I didn't think about that, but that's okay. It helped. And then we switched to the Ruger, I think it was the Mark IV, 22 pistol, and semi-auto. And that had iron sights. And so I just explained very briefly the iron sights, how they worked. I'm shooting them. And so I said, well, okay, let's try something different. So I reach into the bag and I pull out a Smith & Wesson 617 revolver. That is a just almost full size 6-inch barrel revolver, but it's in 22 rimfire again. You're talking about no recoil. Got a heavy barrel out there. Of course, the Ruger also was the bull barrel version, so there's no recoil there either. And he was learning about double action and single action and shooting that, and also just the mechanics of how you open a cylinder. You don't smack it back in. You close it gently. He's shooting right-handed, so he's using his left hand, and with the fingers, you push the cylinder open, and then with your thumb, you close it back. Shot it real well, had a great time. And then just because we had it out there, and I wanted to shoot it, and I'll give you a little bit more of a range report on that in just a minute, he shot my 9mm, it was a Dan Wesson, their Guardian. It's a lightweight commander size. And, of course, it kicked a bit more, a good bit more than a 22, but not huge. Still shot it real well. After the first shot, he anticipated the next one and pulled it, you know, low and left. No surprise. So we had a little talk about trigger. But it worked out great. We had a wonderful day, shot some pictures, and just a great day. And that was after going out on the lake with a fishing guide, because we needed one. And he caught more than 50 fish, including two lunker smallmouths that we put back. Had a wonderful day. So have a good time out there. What have you been shooting? Hey, I gave you my range report. Now you can get me yours. Give me a call at Tom Talk Gun. I'm Tom Gresham. This is Gun Talk.

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20: Happy to help you spend your money, if it's about guns, or ammo, or optics, or sling. You get the idea, okay? Hey, let's go grab Paul out of Alaska. He's got a heck of a range report for us. Hey, Paul, you're on Gun Talk. Where did you go?
21: Went to South Africa, the northern section, and I took two guns with me to blood them. One was Browning B-78 falling block in 6mm, and the cool one was an old Remington Model 14 pump in 35 Remington, and that gun will be 100 years old in November of this year.
20: Okay, let me back up here. Let me make sure people understand. So you took a single shot in 6mm Remington, which is considered really obsolete at this point, but it's a great cartridge. And then to do that one better, you took a pump rifle in 35 Remington, and the rifle is almost 100 years old. Paul?
21: Yes.
20: I'm sure I'm not the first person to ask this question. What's wrong with you?
21: Well, on the 35, I was thinking about Elmer Keith, where he said, the only thing better than one big hole in an animal is two big holes. So that was shooting a 225 grain bullet, and it went in and exited with two fine holes in two animals. Ooh. And did them in quick.
20: What a cool thing to do. What ammo were you using in the 35 Remington?
21: I was shooting a 225 grain Sierra Game King at about 2,000 feet per second muzzle velocity.
20: And that, if I remember right, that's a tubular magazine. Can you use pointed bullets in that one?
21: Absolutely. The Model 14 and the 141 right after that.
20: It's got the spirals on it.
21: Yeah. Magazine looks like a candy cane, kind of. So it offsets the point of the bullet so it doesn't touch the primer on the one ahead of it.
20: I remember that. You know, that one, was it the 141? That was a favorite of John Wooter's. The famous Texas writer who wrote so much about whitetail hunting, and that's how I first learned about that. What a cool! So where did you find that rifle in the first place?
21: I found it at a gun auction up here in Alaska, and I'd been intrigued when I saw that candy cane looking magazine and started looking it up, and I just love pumps. So one, they're quick. I mean, you can shoot that thing and have the next round in, and you really don't lose sight of your target, if you will, because you maintain the gun right up there on target.
20: Well, what animals did you take?
21: I shot with a 6mm, I shot an Impala buck. That was a pass-through also at about 120 yards. And then with the Model 14, what's called a Blaz buck, which is, it's kind of a goat-like looking thing. And then the other one was a red hearted beast, which is a pretty good-sized animal. And, again, complete pass-through with both shots.
20: Hearted beast is considered one of the tougher animals, actually.
21: Yeah. And then what was really neat was the PH, the professional hunter, borrowed my gun. And when they were tracking a blue wildebeest, took that up in two quick shots and came back, and he said, I really like that rifle.
20: And you were tempted to leave it, but I'm guessing you didn't.
21: I did not. No, I brought it home.
20: All right, so you got the falling block in the 6mm Remington, which, by the way, I love the 6. It's better than the 243. It just lost the battle. It's kind of like Betamax and VHS. VHS wasn't as good, but it won the marketing battle. So you got that one, and you got this pump. What's your next weird and odd gun to get?
21: Okay, oddly enough, you should ask. I'm going on a crane hunt this fall in northern Alaska, and I bought specifically for that an old Marlin 55 12-gauge goose gun.
20: Is that a bolt action?
21: That's the bolt action with a 36-inch barrel.
20: Oh, my heavenly days. And you're hunting cranes? What kind of cranes?
21: Sandhill cranes.
20: Sandhills, okay. The ribeye in the sky.
21: Absolutely, yes.
20: All right, let me tell you my story with that particular shotgun. I was a much younger lad at the NRA on the technical staff, and we're down in their basement where they had their shooting range, and we were going to do the experiment of taking the 36-inch barrel and chronograph it and shoot it and cut off 2 inches and shoot it and go all the way back to the legal limit of 18 inches. Just
21: wow.
20: You know, for the experiment. So, okay, we're starting this thing out and having fun. And the chronograph we're using at the time, we're indoors, way back, was a rectangular. It's about like 2 feet by 3 feet, roughly, 2 feet wide, 3 feet tall, maybe a little bit less. As you cut, oh, yeah, and there's a fluorescent bulb at the top that shines down. So as the shot goes through this opening, it can measure the velocity. So you can imagine, if you can imagine this long barrel sticking out there and you got your sight picture. If you cut 2 inches off of it to have the same sight picture, you have to raise the muzzle ever so slightly over and over and over again until you finally blast the chronograph. And sending fluorescent light bulbs and pieces of chronograph all over this indoor range.
21: That's cool.
20: Yeah, well, it didn't seem cool at the time, but it sure was a lesson learned, let me tell you.
21: Well, my question on that one, too, for you, if you will, is, so I've got a 36-inch barrel with a full choke on that. Once the shot leaves the barrel, is the spread the same percentage as if it were a shorter barrel as soon as it leaves the barrel, or does it stay together longer because it's a longer barrel?
20: No, it is exactly the same whether it was an 18-inch barrel with a full choke or a 36-inch barrel with a full choke.
21: I mean, so I'm gaining really no 20 difference. Inches then.
20: Yeah, you're just lugging around an awful lot of pipe on the end of that gun.
21: But it still looks like an anti-aircraft gun, so I love it.
20: Oh, you will have so much fun with that. Well, be sure to give us a call back after that hunt, okay?
21: Will do.
20: All right. Thanks for the call, Paul. Appreciate that. Well, as long as you're on the subject, let's grab Joe out of Jefferson, Texas. Hello, Joe. You're on Gun Talk. What's up?
0: Hey, Tom. I just wanted to strengthen on the quality of the 35 Remington cartridge.
20: Yeah.
0: I've got a Model 81 that my dad left me when he passed away. And that 35 was the cartridge I took my first deer with. And also, my son took his first deer with the 35.
20: You know, it's kind of a shame that that thing has fallen out of popularity because it is a really good cartridge, and it does. It's equivalent. If you had to explain it to somebody, you'd say basically think of a 30-30, but in 35 caliber, right?
0: Correct. It's a
20: bigger bullet.
0: It's not as flat shooting as the Whalen.
20: Right.
0: But up here in northeast Texas, I'm lucky if I get anything over 100 yards to shoot at.
20: Well, what do you do about finding ammo?
0: Well, I stocked up on Lever Revolution whenever it was still readily available.
20: Mm-hmm.
0: I got about 6 boxes of that. And I've got my dad's reloading equipment. I haven't really jumped into that very seriously, but I need to because I've also got a .284 Winchester.
20: You're one of those guys like Paul and me. You like those weird calibers, don't you?
0: Absolutely. I'd love to get my hands on a .257 Roberts.
20: Oh, now we're talking. Yeah, I'm down to only 3 of those right now. Sorry about that.
0: Well, we're going to have to do something about that, Tom.
20: That's right. That's right. I got to up my game here. You know, if you got the reloading gear, even if you don't want to reload, save your brass. If you got the dies, you probably have a buddy who could help you with that. And you know, once you get into it and reload some ammo for you. So, but you're thinking ahead. I like what you're doing there. Thank you so much for the call, Joe. I appreciate that. Love the talk about the 35 Remington. And a lot of people know about the 35 Whalen, which is a 30-06 necked up to 35 caliber. My 35 Remington story is never hunted with one, but way back, gosh, when would this have been? 1975 to 79, 80. I lived in Montgomery, Alabama. Had a good friend, neighbor named Tom Ford. If anybody knows where Tom is, let me know. I don't know where he ended up. But he was a natural born hunter. He's like, he wasn't one of these guys who liked to hunt. He was a hunter. That's who he was. He became part of the woods when he walked into the woods. He would just disappear. And he had a Marlin lever action in 35 Remington. And if a deer ran past him, it was going to get 3 to 5 shots on target with Tom. And I don't know that he ever lost a deer. But that was my introduction, because I really didn't know anything about the 35 Remington cartridge. And Tom Ford was so good with that thing. I mean, he just, like I say, he would just become part of the woods. He'd just slip in there and disappear, and deer would walk by him, and you know, he'd get his deer. So anyway, that's a cool old cartridge. I don't know if you're into the old stuff like that, but there's no reason to avoid it. And you might say, well, ammo's hard to get. It doesn't mean impossible. It just means you got to look a little harder. You know, chances are you may not find it at your local big box store. Probably not. But find a gun store that has ammo boxes that still have dust on them. That's where you're probably going to find some 35 Remington ammo. And, of course, we like to use, I'd recommend AmmoSeek.com as a place to go to look up ammo of any type. You can find somebody that probably has some out there. And it's a really good resource. So pretty neat stuff. This all reminds me with Paul's call and then that one. I still have that rifle that I bought a few months ago that I haven't shot. Well, I bought it during the snowy season. Strangely enough, it was snowing today here. Yes, I'm not kidding. Right behind the house up on the mountain. It was 39 degrees at the house this morning and snowed up on top of the mountain. So there you go, which is only 3,000 feet above us right here. So, but I bought, did you ever buy something that you're not really sure why? Well, this is one of those. It's a left-handed, for me, Heim, H-E-Y-M, German-made, bolt-action, in 375 H&H. It has the goofiest-looking scope mount on it, and it came with a 2-7 loophole on it, which is a great scope. I love that. Perfect for that caliber. And it's a quick-detach scope mount that pops off and goes back on and right back to zero. But I haven't shot it yet, which is my reminder to get off my rear and get out there and go shoot this thing. I have actually several rifles, and it's actually time right now to start thinking about deer season and elk season coming up, because I've got an elk hunt coming up in mid-September. Yes, in mid-September, during the bugling season, with a rifle, not archery, which you can do some places. This is in Idaho. And I think, I've been going back and forth on this. I think I'm going to take the 338-06 Hackley Improved. I was thinking about taking just a good old 30-06, and I was able to use the 338-06 last year on Freight Train the Moose, but that ended up, the only shot I had on him, I took a headshot. Well, that didn't tell you anything. Probably could have shot it with that 6mm Remington and done just as well. And I really want to put a bullet into an elk with that 338-06. This is one of those weird deals when you buy a gun online through an auction house, and it comes in, and it was marked 338-06, and that was great. So I made some ammo for it and went out and shot it. And when I took the first case out, I went, well, that doesn't look right. And you realize it's not really a 338-06. It's a 338-06 Ackley Improved with a blown-out sharp shoulder. I didn't have a set of dice for those. And the rifle actually was not even stamped correctly with the AI. It just said 338-06. I think somebody made it. It was originally made in 338-06. And then somebody later on ran a chambering reamer in there to make it Ackley and did, unfortunately, a poor job. I didn't know that until I got it. I ended up having to send it back to Outcast Arms. It's the outfit that used to be Melvin Forbes' Ultralight Arms Company. And I said, look, can we do like a fresh chamber and clean up the chamber? He said, yeah, we're going to have to turn the barrel back a little bit. I said, yeah, let's do that. So they cut a little bit off the back of the barrel so you can run a new chamber reamer in there and get a nice, fresh, clean chamber in there. And while he was at it, he did the stamp on it to make it a 338-06 AI for Actly Improved. So now it is stamped correctly, and it has a good chamber, and it will shoot 225-grain Accubonds into a half to three-quarters of an inch at 100 yards. I just bought some 100, this is going to sound silly, some 160-grain Barnes bullets, 338 bullets for that. And I know everybody says, you want to go heavy, for that. Well, yeah, but with 160-grain bullets, from all the loading data I'm looking at, I can get 3,200 feet per second out of 160-grain bullet. And the Barnes, of course, are made such that they penetrate real well. So I want to go out and shoot it and see if this rifle likes these bullets and if it will shoot them well. And I'm a bit torn between going with the 225-grain Accubonds or the 160-grain Barnes, or maybe looking at something else. And that's one of the reasons we like the 338.6 over the 35 Whalen, which actually is more popular. It's because you got much wider selection of bullets, 338 versus 35. But once again, in the marketing battle, the 35 Whalen won that contest. So that's what you can find on the shelves. You won't find any of the other. What have you been shooting? What have you been buying? 866-TALK-GUN or Tom-Talk-Gun. What is on your mind? And are you already gearing up for hunting season?
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0: minutes right here, we're going to have news from Colt, some of their 1911s and what they're doing to modernize them. Also, their MP5. There you go. I was thinking about something else. I'll talk about the MP5 later. Their M5, which is their, well, it's their M4, just newer and better. A lot of stuff going on. I just looked at the Range Ready website, rangereadystudios.com, and what I did not see is the new courses. They're not out yet. We offer some interesting, to say the least, courses at our facility in Louisiana. And I just learned of two of them that I cannot share yet. They're going to be freakishly awesome. They also are going to sell out instantly. If you wait to look on the website, they'll be gone by the time you see it. You need to go to rangereadystudios.com and sign up to get the email, because when the new courses are announced, you'll get an email about them. And then you can jump in before other people do. Not that there's anything in what I just stumbled over and what I just said. If you can put all that together, you're a pretty good detective. So, but yeah, there's going to be some freakishly good stuff. The kind of classes where you take the class and you walk away with the gun. Ooh, yeah. Got it. Some real neat stuff going on. I'm currently on a kick of playing with the commander size 1911s for carry. And yeah, I get it. I understand it. I have in carry P365s and M&Ps and Shields and Ruger RXMs and occasionally even a Glock and a bunch of other guns. But I'm just trying this for now. And as I say, don't do as I do as I say, because it's probably best if you are not switching your carry gun all the time. But I do, because I'm always testing these things. I get this new stuff in. Yesterday, I shot the Dan Wesson Guardian. It's a lightweight 1911 in 9mm. So it's with the Wilson Combat mags, which are the mags I really like, you've got 10 in the mag and 1 in the chamber. So you got 11 rounds of 9mm and another 10 rounds in my belt pouch. So I've got, that'll work for most things. Do I sometimes think it'd be good to have more? Of course, I don't know. I don't know what the situation's going to be. But I really like the way they feel. I like the way they carry. So we got that going. Then we got another one coming in next week from Colt, another of their commanders. And I just got in the Dan Wesson DWX. I like the way that Ryan put it in one of the videos. He said, this is like a 1911 and a CZ-75 went to Las Vegas and had a love child. And the DWX is the result. It's not really a 1911. It's not really a CZ-75. And both of those are classic great platforms. It's got a great trigger. It's got a good feel. I shot it a little bit, but I want to shoot it some more. I don't know about availability of holsters. I think that's going to be a little bit more limited. I know they're out there, but I'm going to play with that. So anyway, when I get through with all of those, I'll give you my range reports on those as well. It's a chance to play with some of that stuff. And, oh, by the way, if you really like double stack 1911s or 2011s, if you prefer, you might just, it might hurt your feelings to hear this. You might just want to say a word of thanks to John Moses Browning. Because if he had not brought out, introduced, invented the 1911 pistol, you wouldn't have a 2011 pistol. So it's a John Moses Browning thing. Oh, yeah, when we come back a little bit later in the show, I got to tell you what happened at the range yesterday when a guy says, you wouldn't, just a weird question, you wouldn't just happen to have a 1911 magazine with you, would you? No. What do you think? 866-TALK-GUN. When we come back, some news about new Colt firearms.
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4: Senator Roger Marshall says the major war is over amid new U.S. strikes against Iran. During an interview with NBC's Meet the Press, the Kansas Republican said the United States has shifted into what he called a mop-up operation.
5: We have to press them. If they strike us, we have to strike them back by 10. We're making great progress.
4: His comments come as the two countries have been trading attacks. In a post on Truth Social Saturday, President Trump wrote that there may come a point when we are no longer able to be reasonable and will be forced to militarily complete the job that we very successfully started. House Speaker Mike Johnson says he's sending the bipartisan housing bill to President Trump on Monday. Johnson made the comment during an appearance on Fox Sunday Morning Futures after the president canceled a planned signing of the bill last week.
6: Passed by both chambers. I'm sending it to him on Monday, and it will become law. And I certainly want him to take the biggest, boldest marker that he has and do that big Trump signature proudly on that legislation.
4: The bill, meant to cut away some of the red tape and make it easier to build homes, sailed through the House and Senate and was set to be signed by Trump last week before the ceremony was canceled. In a post on Truth Social, Trump said he wouldn't sign the bill until the Save America Act is passed. The voting bill would require ID in order to vote. President Trump is criticizing a new book about his second term as mostly made up. In a weekend post on Truth Social, Trump called it fake news and largely fiction. The soon-to-be-released book is titled Regime Change: Inside the Imperial Presidency of Donald Trump. Portions of the book purportedly include direct quotes from Vice President Vance and others taking part in secret strategy meetings in the White House Situation Room. Comedy legend Mel Brooks turns 100 today. From Blazing Saddles to History of the World Part 1, Spaceballs, and other comedy classics, the Oscar, Grammy, Emmy, and Tony winner has written, directed, and produced over 20 movies. An HBO documentary about his life came out this year, and a Spaceballs sequel is out next year. I'm Rob Martier.
7: Dan Watkins with a quick check of the stories trending on WBZ News Radio 1030. An 81-year-old man is facing charges after a wrong-way crash that left another man dead Saturday night. A Massachusetts state trooper has been relieved of duty after a video surfaced showing him punching another trooper at a bar while off duty. One person from Weymouth is under arrest following a mass shooting in Brockton Friday night that injured four people following a World Cup watch party. Meanwhile, the World Cup enters the knockout stage, setting up a winner-go-home match in Foxborough Monday. WBZ's Jared Brosnan.
8: Germany takes on Paraguay at 4:30. The Germans finished at the top of Group E, while Paraguay just snuck into the round of 32 after a third-place finish in Group D. MassDOT says expect heavy traffic impacts. Festivities wrap up in our neck of the woods on July 9th, two rounds away with a quarterfinal matchup.
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24: Welcome to the Howie Carr Show on this Friday afternoon. If you're listening to my voice right now and you're saying, that's not Howie, that's Grace. Howie's going to be with you very shortly. He's at Fun Spot in Laconia, New Hampshire. That's a message to anyone in the area, or even if you want to make the trip to Laconia today, he'll be there from 3 to 6. He's going to put on a great show. And they've got a great crowd there, so make sure you join them. Also, on Howie's website, HowieCarshow.com, click on store. You can get a great gift card to Moby Dick's, which is my favorite spot on Cape Cod. It's in Wellfleet. Perfect time to do just that. There's so much news to get to today. And a theme is emerging for me. Some days, Jared, you know this about me from our days way back. I'm all over the map. Other days, it all kind of comes together. And today, the theme is the Democrats grappling with patriotism. They're kind of like schizophrenic right now. They're all over the map. On one hand, they hate America. That actually they seem to have a pretty good hold on. They all seem pretty unified. It's like Trump unifies them, their hatred of Trump, and their hatred of America unifies them as well. And so they hate America. They're propping up all these socialists in New York City. They hate anything that's even a reminder of what America stands for. Anything that's reflective of our ideals, whether it be the reflecting pool, whether it be a flag, whether it be, God forbid, they see a flyover. God forbid a bald eagle enters their zone and it's complete meltdowns. The UFC fight, there was a lot of red, white, and blue.
25: Jim Eagle.
24: Country music can be triggering. Barbecues. Anything fun, really. It's kind of gone from, there used to be like a category of stuff where you thought, ooh, that's going to upset the liberal in my life. That song's just a little bit too America. Don't play that Toby Keith. She's going to have a panic attack. But now it's kind of bled out into just anything fun. Anything beautiful, anything fun, anything joyous really is a gut punch to these people. So Trump fixes up the reflecting pool. And rather than just...
0: barbaric.
24: Rather than just admit, all right, I don't love the guy, but it looks nice. The place looks great. What can I say? They can't do that. They can't even give a little bit on that. They can't just admit. And I mentioned this earlier in my show, but I think it's worth repeating. I actually was very impressed a few months back with Mark Cuban. And people were mad at me because they were like, you shouldn't be giving him credit. Mark Cuban sucks. I'm like, well, yeah, that's true. I watch Shark Tank. I know. But at this point in our politics, if you are able to have a degree of Trump derangement syndrome and then have a moment of clarity, I do think that's notable. And with Mark Cuban, his big thing was high drug prices, big pharma. And then Trump RX came along and Mark Cuban broke free of the stranglehold of TDS and said, I don't like this guy. And I disagree with him on a lot, but he's done a bang-up job. We don't agree on everything, but I said I wanted the prices to come down, and Trump RX has brought the prices down. That is really, Jared, an exception to the rule right now. There are very few people, especially in the public eye, who have that ability to separate things for a moment, to have a moment of clarity and say, I might not like him, but this is good. And so now what we have are all of these no kings grannies. We're all very familiar with them. In my town, I see them on the overpass all the time. They've got their signs. They all have just really a sad way about them. But they do seem rather happy when they're all together. That's really part of the problem is that
4: misery
24: I think
4: loves company.
24: I think people just want community. And Trump has given them an option, a way to have a gathering. It's like you could also learn how to play Mahjong. You could also learn, you know, to knit, to sew, maybe to join a book club, but whatever, this is their thing. And so they all have their no king signs, and it was kind of losing its luster after a while. I noticed that. I noticed a petering out of the no kings, blue-haired people. And then the reflecting pool came, and suddenly they were revitalized. The boomers, especially the anti-Trumpers, they saw this as an opportunity, and they took field trips. People were there. People are cheering on the algae blooms, very excited. Trump mentioned that the vandals cut the floor of the pool so they could ruin it. They have arrested people. There was an attempt by the media to say that, like, Trump was lying about that.
4: Stephen King told me that Trump was absolutely lying about that.
24: Yeah, he's making this up. And then turns out that the police there said, no, we got six vandals who we think did this. And it's an amazing thing to watch. It's an amazing thing to watch people who are so hell-bent on just ruining things. Whether it be monuments, whether it be, you know, anything they can get their hands on. And it brings me to a story. This story is in Politico. And the title of it alone, I could spend an hour on, but I'm going to read you some of the details here. Democrats grapple uncomfortably with World Cup success. The triumph of the World Cup's first 2 weeks, boosting the U.S.'s global reputation with sold-out stadiums and few logistical complaints or complications, has forced Democrats who had criticized President Donald Trump's role in preparations to grudgingly reconsider. I think there was a little bit of, like, liberal wish casting. Think about how sad this is, okay? I'm going to read you this sentence. And I want you to really take in how pathetic this is. I think there was a little bit of, like, liberal wish casting that this would maybe be a disaster to sort of stick it to Trump, said Rob Flaherty, the digital Democratic strategist and soccer fan who attended the U.S. group stage match with Australia. It hasn't yet been. They are rooting. There used to be that joke. Remember that joke? Like, oh, if Trump cured cancer, Democrats would be on the side of cancer. And I was like, yeah, if Trump said the sky, or if Trump said oxygen is good, they'd all stop breathing. Whatever. You've all heard stuff like that. There was an element of exaggeration. But now it's actually true. They're rooting for algae to ruin the reflecting pool. They're cutting up the bottom of the pool. They're electing socialists who want to eradicate Western civilization, abolish private property, seize the means of production. And also, on top of all that, they're sitting at home poking voodoo dolls into Trump in hopes that the World Cup goes up in flames and is a total disaster. They're wish casting is the perfect way to put it. This is what they spend their time doing, rooting, and Trump has always said, they're not after me, they're after you. But you know what I think would even be a more true explanation of this? Is they're not rooting against me, they're rooting against the United States of America. And that's what it's turned into now. You can look at Iran, people wondered why Trump had this big blow up with Bill Cassidy. It makes a lot of sense to me. This guy's like, it's bad enough I've got the entire media propagating

0: Brendan Boyle. He called it a remarkable success and vowed to do everything I can to get the World Cup back here as soon as possible. He said this has been a great moment, actually devoid of politics, and I think it would be best to keep politics out of it. That's not something your party is capable of anymore, Brendan. You should be aware of that. Your party cannot keep politics out of a pool. They can't keep politics out of sports. They can't keep politics out of schools. They can't keep politics out of movies and TV shows. What makes you think they're going to keep politics out of this? I'm excited about the U.S. hosting the World Cup, how well that has gone, how receptive these foreign fan bases have been to finding out more about the United States and interacting with ordinary Americans. Now, Political writes, Boyle's enthusiasm places him in rare territory, I'll say so. Although other Democrats, Gavin Newsom, Josh Shapiro, Mamdani, have all attended games, few among them have been willing to articulate anything that sounds like praise for the authorities putting on the event. Ready? This is the last quote from this guy. Because he knows now, right? He knows. He's like, I've said too much. They are not going to be happy with me about this. He said, let me be clear. My comments are irrespective of the Trump administration. Frankly, his immigration policies for the last year and a half did scare some people off from coming to the United States. The credit goes to the local host committees. Too late, Boyle. Too late. You're done. You've said enough. Well, you don't think these people, Jared, with their guillotines, and I just mean politically speaking, you don't think that these revolutionaries hear you saying that the World Cup was a great success? That is enough for them. They're getting their box cutters out and they're going to the reflecting pool and tearing up the bottom of it. You think that you can get away with saying, oh, the World Cup seems like we're all doing great here. People are loving the United States of America. That is a shot across the bow to these people. You are done.
1: Well, it makes a ton of sense because Brendan Boyle actually is very good friends with John Fetterman, which gave us this moment.
2: It's a pleasure to be here and to introduce my friend, Congressman Boyle Boyle.
0: I love Fetterman. You're not going to catch me saying a bad word about him anymore. But you know what else is just to add another layer to this? They hate America. They don't want to praise the World Cup because they don't want to give Trump credit. You never know now if you praise something how it's going to be linked back to Trump. America's bad. Capitalism is bad. All this stuff is bad. And then at the same time, Supreme Court cancels this or reverses this on temporary protective status, tells the Trump administration you can send
1: the
0: Haitians.
1: The rogue illegitimate court.
0: Thank
1: please.
0: You. The court that needs to be packed / abolished decides that the temporary protective status for Syrians and Haitians is off the table and Trump can send people back. And suddenly, no one wants to leave, and also it's cruel and unusual to send people back to their countries when here I thought, according to all of these people dressed up as hamsters and squirrels and dragons outside the reflecting pool, I thought we were in the worst country. You guys don't want to see the flyovers. You don't want to celebrate the World Cup. You don't want the reflecting pool to look like a reflecting pool. You don't want to celebrate the United States of America. You don't want to put a boot in your ass. It's the American way. You don't want any of that. And then yet, when people are told they can't be here anymore, suddenly you're apoplectic. You can't send them back. Why would they want to be here? You hate it so much. And in fact, you hate it so much that I think you should offer, let's do a little swapsy. If you hate it so much, you can go back to their home countries and maybe we can do a little bit of a reverse thing. I'll let you take my place because I hate this country. I don't want to be here. I don't want to be associated with this, with the clean reflecting pool and the successful World Cup. And the American flag, it's nuts. And this used to be something people didn't, like, remember in 2008, Michelle Obama said, for the first time in my adult life, I'm proud to be an American. There was so much backlash. People were like, how dare you say that? How dare you say that? All the privileges of living in this beautiful country, all the people who have died for you to have these freedoms, and that's how you pay us back? By saying, that's how you pay these people back who shed blood so you could live here? And now, it's just become commonplace to say, I'm embarrassed. I hate it here. It's bad. It's oppressive. Then get out. Get out. If you don't like it, leave it. We'll be right back.
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5: If you've been looking in the mirror and thinking you look more tired than you feel, you're not alone. 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
19: It's like, if you hate it,
2: leave. This isn't about people who don't love the country. We've passed that Rubicon. This is for people who are actively rooting for this country's downfall. Dare I suggest you go elsewhere? Dare I suggest that this isn't the place for you? And one of the funnier parts about watching the socialists take over the Democrat Party, which they keep denying, by the way. They're like, no. They're all trying the Nancy Pelosi that's like five people, but they're trying it years later.
19: They look back better.
2: When the five people are 50 people. And they're all trying to assure us, no, that's not who we are. That's just a small, it's just a phase. It's really, they're like the parents. I said this earlier. They're like the parents that just chalk everything up to a phase. Oh, they'll get over that. They don't want to address any problems. You have like a druggie or, whatever. You have a kid who's smoking weed all the time. It's like, he's just going through a phase. Maybe you should talk to him. Maybe this is the time to get those socialists in a group and say, we got to sort this out because you guys hate capitalism and people aren't really on board with that. But they're afraid to do that. And so what they've done is they just kind of let this thing fester. And now the socialists have taken over. And there's no getting around it. Try as they might. They're in denial. And the funny part about it is that I think it's going to change the midterms for the better for the Republicans. The more they tell me, we're not socialists. That's three people in New York City. New York City doesn't mean that it's going to happen everywhere else. The more I'm saying to my Republican friends, drill down on this. You're on to something. Just keep pulling at that string. There's something about this that they know is not boding well for them. And it makes sense. And the part of it that I always find the most amusing is the narcissism aspect. That all these people like AOC and Zohran Mamdani and this woman Chevalier, and we're going to get into her background in a second here, because they all have rich parents who own tons of property. All these people who want to abolish private property, I don't know if they're going to make exemptions for their own folks. I hope they do. That's the least you'd expect, It's like, I raised you. When you go around abolishing and seizing everyone's property, give me a break. But they all have these great ideas, and it doesn't matter how many times you explain to them, well, it's been tried before. Other places have tried this, and it's failed, and millions of people have starved to death, and countries have collapsed because of it. You know what their thought process is, Jared? It's like, yeah, they tried it, but they didn't have me. They didn't have my swagger. They've tried it before, but they didn't have Mamdani's funny commercials about rent control. They didn't have a cool mayor in a Knicks jersey with a blazer on top. I'm the one who can make the socialism work this time. It hasn't worked the last 400 times, but you give me one shot at it, and I'm going to crack this nut. Sure, Jan, I bet you will. We'll talk about this, and we'll talk about Hakeem Jeffries' future in the Democrat Party when we come back.
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20: 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Boston Animal Control is advising caution about wildlife after two people were bitten by raccoons in Jamaica Plain recently. And the brother of Massachusetts Attorney General Andrea Campbell will be sentenced Monday after being convicted on sexual assault charges. WBZ's Sherry Small.
21: The high-profile trial of 45-year-old Alvin Campbell Jr. moves to the sentencing phase. He was
19: was found guilty earlier this month on 21 of the 22 charges against him. Prosecutors say he targeted intoxicated women leaving Boston bars between 2017 and 2019. They say he posed as a rideshare driver, picked up women late at night, and sexually assaulted them. Nine women accused him of attacks in Boston and Rhode Island.
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26: Look, gas prices are not up. They're down. Below $4 a gallon nationally, oil's trading at $71 a barrel. We don't run the gas price tracker on the screen anymore for a reason, you know? I mean, it's because it's a non-story. The pool was vandalized. You keep bringing up the pool. It was vandalized by people who were so broken-brained about our politics, they went out there and vandalized the pool. It's in the court documents, which you can read yourself today. And as it relates to costs, the Republicans cut taxes. Working people all over this country got major tax refunds. We have a booming job market. We have a stock market that's up. Right now, we have an economy that's on the upswing because of Republican policies, and we've got insane Democrats winning primaries promising socialism all over this country. Those are the facts, and that's the argument that will be carried to the election.
2: Yeah, and it's not just New York. This is happening in other states. I mean, we've talked about Graham Platner on this show. He's a socialist as well. This has swept the nation. And I don't know why the Democrats aren't proud of that. I know Mamdani is. He froze the rent today for a million places in New York. A million apartments in New York are now going to have rent control. And Mamdani is very excited about this. But Scott Jennings is absolutely right. And he brings up the gas prices, which I find particularly amusing because Hakeem Jeffries, who's now shaking in his boots. This guy, if you thought Boyle was scared when he gave the comment to Politico about the World Cup being a success, and then he quickly realized, oh no, what have I done? I'm about to get canceled. I just said the World Cup is going well. People are going to think I'm MAGA. If you think he's nervous, you don't even know what's going on with Hakeem Jeffries. This guy is on the outs, okay? And what he did was he did like a Bill de Blasio or a James Comey. And I put James Comey and Bill de Blasio in the same category for a reason. They're two guys who managed to piss everyone off. Everyone hates them. It's the same thing with Hakeem Jeffries. He burned the bridge at both ends. He burned the bridge when it comes to the far left radicals who hate Jews because he wasn't willing to hate Jews enough for them. And then he burned the bridge on the other side with the normies, I guess, with the non-insane, and that's me being very generous, the more establishment Democrats, because he didn't stand up to the Jew-hating radicals. And so now he's in no man's land. And so what does he do? He goes on CNBC and he lies about the price of gas. He says the price of gas is $4.20. Joe Kernan says, no, no, no, my friend, it's $3.93. That's the national average. By the way, I checked it today. It dropped again. Someone tell Hakeem Jeffries he's getting the wrong numbers. But when you're losing, you got to start lying about stuff like that. Because all you have and all you've banked on over the last couple of weeks is that the price of gas is going to be high going into the midterms. And now it's not going to be. It doesn't seem, at least. Seems like that could be something taken away from your talking point. So what do you have left? You have a bunch of people who hate the United States of America, who hate white people, who hate capitalism, and who hate the reflecting pool. And in the words of Jerry Seinfeld, you want to be my latex salesman? You think this is a leader of the house material? I do not think so. And I just got an update from a friend of mine who's very politically savvy. I'm going to read you this, Jared. Said 212 Democrats, and they put out a We're Not Socialist petition. At last count, they have 13 signatures. Only 13 people willing to say, we're not going with this socialism wave. That doesn't bode well. Let's do the poll question here because it does have to do with Hakeem. 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Jared, what's the poll question? What are the results thus far?
1: Well, when you're at HowieKarcher.com getting your Moby Dicks gift card, you can also vote in the poll question, which is, will Democrats oust Hakeem Jeffries as House Minority Leader?
2: Na, na, na, na. Na, na, na, na. Hey, hey, hey. Goodbye. I don't think this is going to go well for Hakeem. And you know what? He's not projecting confidence. He's really not.
1: He's not projecting anything.
2: No, he's not.
1: He's essentially oxygen in a suit.
2: He's really not.
1: He's there.
2: And you know, and I told Howie this morning before he headed off to Laconia. I said, this would have worked 5 years ago. Like, that would have been enough. You know how Howie always says, no talent is enough, that quote? Hakeem Jeffries would have been enough 5 years ago. Because 5 years ago, it was enough just to hate Donald Trump. Now, that is still a requirement. Of course, that's part of the entry fee. But it's not enough to combat the Republicans, because the Republicans are no longer willing to lie down and roll over and die every time an issue comes up. Republicans are getting a spine. Republicans are starting to learn to fight. You can thank Donald Trump for that. Drives me crazy sometimes, but he has certainly taught the people around him that it's not acceptable to rely on your principles if that means cowering to Democrats at every turn. And they're figuring that out slowly but surely. It's been a long haul, but they're figuring it out. And so now what the Democrats need is someone who can think strategically, Hakeem cannot, and someone who's willing to fight. And he's not willing to fight either side of this party. So he's completely left out in the lurch. And now it's like the requirement is not just to hate Trump. There's another requirement in the Democrat Party. You have to hate Israel. And that's just that's their fancy way of saying you have to hate Jewish people. That's what we're figuring out. Not all Democrats. You know, there are some exceptions, of course. If you're out there and you're a Democrat listening, you're saying, I don't hate Jewish people. Well, I'm not talking about you then. But there's plenty of Democrats out there right now, especially these young people like you're seeing in New York City. That's all this education, all this political think piece, think tank talk. That's what it boils down to. And Hakeem Jeffries, he might have ticked one of those boxes, the orange man bad box, but he didn't tick the other. And that might be his undoing. What are the results, Jared?
1: 61% of the audience says yes, he is going to be ousted.
2: And I want to read you, as we talk about these socialists. Well, first, I just gotta reiterate how funny that story is from Politico, that they're grappling. And there's a picture of Gavin Newsom, Jared, because he went to one of the World Cup matches. They're grappling with the success of the World Cup. Think about how depressing that is. That you are so privileged and your life is so nice that you can spend time wishcasting that the World Cup is a failure so that you'll have something to blame Donald Trump for. It's a sad life, man. I do not envy these people. I truly do not. And there's a picture of Gavin Newsom watching the game. And they're all disgruntled. They're all confounded with, like, how do I react to this? And how do I respond to all this patriotism? You know, I want to put up an American flag, but I don't want to be considered a Republican. I don't want to seem as though I'm endorsing Donald Trump. And it's Republicans, you know, we put up the flag. We don't worry. I put up the flag when Biden was president. I put up the flag when Barack was president. I put up the flag when Trump's president. I don't associate the flag with the president. I associate the flag with the country. And Republicans don't have this issue. This is a very Democrat issue to have. And, you know, I mentioned Hakeem Jeffries and how he's not projecting confidence. But there's another tell here with the midterms. Because listen to Gavin Newsom. He does this podcast, right? And he's talking about the media ecosystem. Oh, this is his own podcast, by the way. And this is Cut 7.
0: I mean, Trump is triumphed 24/7 on these grievance networks. They come in and they're hardwired. I watch, look, you got the Daily Wire, goes to the California Post. California Post goes to the New York Post. New York Post goes to, you know, the Five. The Five goes to the lineup of the primetime news hosts, all
5: that
0: three
5: goes
0: of
5: right
0: them.
5: To the Oval Office.
0: Goes right to the Oval Office. And then we got Fox and Friends. And now, and, you know, and then you got this guy, Chris Rufo, one of the great, you know, greats, in the Manhattan Institute. And they write all these things. And it's this sort of circular ecosystem, this sewer that has a presidential seal, and gold leaf now.
5: Yeah.
0: Drain, no swamp. With respect, you know, I don't see that on MSM. You're a contributor. I don't see that on MS.
2: Right. Yeah. Pause there. I agree with Hair Joe. There's a real lack of far left commentary out there. That's what we're missing, Jared. If that's your takeaway, we keep talking about all these autopsies, you know, all of these, what are they, moratoriums, or they're looking at what went wrong. If your takeaway over the past few years is that you don't think the media is in the bag enough for your party, then I don't know, Mr. President. I don't know if President Gavin Newsom's in the cards. If that is really what you're distilling from the last few years, is that you guys don't have enough water carriers in the media, the hair gel is seeping in, my friend. And how telling is it? Like, how entitled is this guy? Despite having 90, I would say 99% of the media in his back pocket, on his side, it's not enough. That 1% that doesn't fluff up his feathers, that 1% that doesn't stroke his hair and tell him he's beautiful, gets under his skin. Drives him absolutely crazy. And they wonder. Then they sit and they wonder why no one likes them. And the other part of this, beyond just the fact that they can't take the heat, is that people don't like what they're selling, and they don't really know what they're selling. You know who knows what they're selling, though, Jared? These socialists. You got to give it to them. They're at least pretty honest about what they want. The eradication of Western civilization, the end of capitalism, abolishing private property, seizing the means of production. It's all really scary and terrible, but they can point to it. They can put it in a sentence. Depending on who interviews them, they might evade it. But for the most part, they can talk about it. But here's the really funny thing. Because this woman, she's one of the candidates that won in the New York primary. Daria Lisa Avila Chevalier. She's a big socialist. Big, big socialist. Is socialist right? Should I be saying communist? I don't know. Her dad's a landlord. That's right. The New York Post had this story today. Her father owns market rate property and rents it out at market rate to boot. Public records show Frank... Oh, and this is the kind of stuff Gavin Newsom hates. He hates that the New York Post... This is part of the ecosystem that Gavin Newsom doesn't think is fair. Real reporting, not allowed. Purchased a condominium in Miami in 1998 for $92,900, about $193,000 today. The unit sits inside a sprawling complex, blah, blah, blah. And then it goes on to talk about how he rents it out, which I think, by the way, I just want to tell Chevalier, I think it's wonderful that your dad does that. Sounds like he worked really hard. Sounds like he was smart with his money. They say real estate's the only way to create generational wealth. I think it's wonderful. I just hope that when you guys eventually take over, when these socialists take over and all your great ideas go into work, go into effect, give the old man a break, okay? I don't mind. I know it's a little bit of favoritism, but he's your dad. Don't seize his property. Okay, that feels mean. And then, of course, we have Mamdani himself, who's the great leader of all these socialists. They're all looking up to him. He also has pushed for the destruction, the abolition of private property. His rich parents, again, the New York Post, have rented their posh Ugandan compound on the online site, I think it was Airbnb, for nearly a decade. So they're also making money off this. And then you have, and this one really cracked me up, Mamdani's director of the mayor's office to protect tenants. Remember this woman? She's always behind him. Her name is Sia Weaver is her name. Her mother owns a beautiful Nashville home worth $1.6 million. What is it about these people, these socialists who want to take away all your property, that they don't understand that their parents have worked very hard for their property? Do they think that they're just going to give their parents a pass? Or is this some sort of animosity towards their parents? Like, maybe their parents are the first ones they're going to take the property from. Here you go, Dad. Give me your apartment, Dad. Giving it back to the people. This is the people's apartment in Miami. And again, I just, between rent freezing and abolishing private property and socialism, it's all these ideas. It's not like they can't look to other examples and see how it's panned out. They just simply don't want to. They don't want to. They think it's going to be different this time. And the more the Democrats tell me, this isn't representative of the party, don't worry about it, this is just a couple of people, I'm telling Republicans, hammer this home. Create this contrast. And it's not just enough to say socialism works until you run out of other people's money. You have to present people with the realities of what we could be looking at if these three socialists become 30 socialists and start taking over the country. Give people a reality check. Because, and this is something I've been thinking about. People constantly say socialism's been tried so many times and it's failed. And yet we keep trying it. People keep trying it because people fall for this stuff. People are stupid. People hear these slogans, free stuff, free buses, free lunch, free housing, and it's enticing. So as Republicans, it's not enough to say socialism sucks. You've got to make the case. You've got to present the other option. And I think that's what Trump today in D.C. is doing and what a lot of Republicans are going to start doing. We'll talk more about this when we come back. There's so much to get to. Stay with us.
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9: 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We have the reflecting pool. They took a box cutter or something very sharp. Can you imagine? Where did these people come up with this? And they threw a little fertilizer in the water, which is not good. Fertilizer doesn't go well with water. Clear, beautiful water doesn't work well. But they caught them. They actually caught them, and those guys have some problems ahead of them. But they did some damage. But it looks beautiful. I just looked at it, Doug, and it looks beautiful. And they're going to fix it. They cut the bottom with a knife and pulled it and tried to do it as much damage as possible. These are sick people.
2: They really are. And I saw this quote from Barack Obama that he's taking up space in Donald Trump's head. And it's like, bro, if you think there's anyone on planet Earth who's taking up more space in people's heads than Donald J. Trump, he's getting people to enter the reflecting pool and peel up the bottom. He's getting people to root for algae. He's getting people to root against the U.S. in the World Cup because they're afraid of giving him credit. He is operating on another level when it comes to inflicting derangement on these people. And there was a rumor at first, Jared, or there was a push, a narrative out there, that was all a lie. That Trump's conversation about the box cutter, that was a lie. Well, now a top official with the National Park Service revealed that, yeah, someone did cut up the bottom of the Lincoln Memorial reflecting pool with a sharp knife or a razor after the $16 million project. So turns out it wasn't very fake news. Turns out Donald Trump had some good intel there. And it's like, why would you think that's fake? You haven't seen all these crazy grannies circulating around the reflecting pool dressed up as like dragons?
1: Trump is such a liar about everything, and he's so bad at everything. Of course this was him screwing this up and lying about it.
2: It's just nuts to me. That's what we need to study. We need to study. And what do you think the punishment should be? You know what I say? I'm going to do a Gene Curley here. You cut up the bottom of the reflecting pool, 1 year. 1 year in jail. And then you want to go back and you want to cut it up again? Sure, but maybe you'll think twice next time. Howie Carr is coming up at Fun Spot in Laconia. Stay tuned, everybody.
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